time of 1 Chronicles chapter 2, verse 50, and the following verses, the Kenites had already worked their way in as scribes of Judah. In other words, they kept the records and did the Bible translations for the people of Judah. And Saul smote the Amalekites from Havilah. Havilah mentioned in the Garden of Eden in Genesis chapter 2, 11, which the river Pison flowed through, until thou comest to Shur, that is over against Egypt. Now this would be the desert of Jephar is what it's called, that part of the desert of Arabia, which borders upon Egypt, is where we're talking about. And he, this being Saul and the armies of Israel, took Agag, the king of the Amalekites, alive. Now that wasn't God's order. God said, you don't allow one man, woman, or child to survive. You kill them. And utterly destroyed all the people with the edge of the sword. But he didn't wipe them out. There were Amalekites around even at the time of Hezekiah, a king of Judah, which is centuries down the road in history from this point in time. But the point being, Saul disobeyed God in not completely wiping out the Amalekites. Verse 9, but Saul and the people spared Agag, and the best of the sheep, and of the oxen, and of the fatlings, and the lambs, and all that was good, would not utterly destroy them, but everything that was vile or worthless and refuse or waste, that they destroyed utterly. Man can justify just about anything in his own mind. And this their own self-will has gotten in the way of them carrying out God's will. And God's will should always take priority over meeting the needs of our own will. But here, as they were supposed to destroy all of this livestock, they were going through and picking out the very best of the herds and the flocks and keeping them for themselves. Verse 10, then came the word of the Lord unto Samuel, saying, now, what Saul had done amounted to out-and-out rebellion against God and stubbornness on his own part to accomplish his will rather than God's will. Verse 11, it repenteth me, this the Lord speaking through Samuel, that I have set up Saul to be king, for he has turned back from following me and hath not performed my commandments. He didn't utterly destroy the Amalekites. And it grieved Samuel, and he cried unto the Lord all night, praying for Saul and the people of Israel. Jeremiah chapter 15, verse 1 documents that Moses and Samuel were probably two of the greatest intercessors outside of Jesus Christ in God's word. Now this word repenteth doesn't mean that God was going to change, but it does mean that it made him sorrowful that he had made Saul a king. That's because Saul let him down. Saul rebelled against his instructions. Verse 12. And when Samuel rose early to meet Saul in the morning, it was told Samuel, saying, Saul came to Carmel, and behold, he set him up a place, and is gone about, and passed on, and gone down to Gilgal. He got his rewards of the booty, the spoils of war. This word place, check it out in the Hebrew, is hand, as to mark his claim in a place. So again, we see Saul, his self-will, taking priority over God's will. At this point in time, Saul is not worried about pleasing God.
He's only worried about pleasing himself. He doesn't think that he needs God. He thinks that God needs him. Anytime someone thinks that God needs a human being, they're sadly mistaken. Verse 13, "And Samuel came to Saul, and Saul said unto him, Blessed be thou the Lord, I have performed the commandment of the Lord." Now he's not only rebelled against God, he's lying about having accomplished the command of God. He hadn't accomplished the command. He spared Agag, the king of the Amalekites, and they handpicked the best of the flocks and herds, kept them for themselves, went by Carmel, which is paradise, if you will, and Saul marked his own place there. This friendly greeting, "Blessed be thou the Lord," is attempting to hide Saul's own consciousness of guilt with a faked friendly welcome and greeting. Verse 14, "And Samuel said, What meaneth then this bleating of the sheep in mine ears, and the lowing of the oxen which I hear?" How do utterly destroyed sheep bleat? How do utterly destroyed oxen low? They don't make noise if they're dead. Samuel is not at all fooled by Saul. You can't con God, and in this place, he's not even conning Samuel. Samuel knows what's going on, and it's going to be even worse for Saul than it was the first time that he didn't follow God's instruction back in chapter 13, verse 8. At Gilgal, when he offered sacrifice himself rather than waiting for Samuel and the word of God as to what he was supposed to do then. Verse 15, "And Saul said, They," note he didn't say I, he said, "they have brought them from the Amalekites." The people of Israel brought them from the Amalekites, referring to the sheep and the oxen. Of verse 14, "For the people spared the best of the sheep and of the oxen to sacrifice unto the Lord." Again, you can't sacrifice to God what already belongs to him, which this ban being placed on these people and the livestock, they were devoted. They were most holy. They were all

0: and they're the very best of what they had. Let's eat. Verse 16. Then Samuel said unto Saul, Stay, or stop this nonsense, and I will tell thee what the Lord hath said to me this night. And he, this is Saul, said unto him, Say on, I'm ready to hear what God has to say. Well, he's probably not as ready as he thinks. Verse 17. And Samuel said, When thou wast little in thine own sight, wast thou not made the head of the tribes of Israel? And the Lord anointed thee king over Israel. Saul, you couldn't find your donkeys without God's help. And he made you the king of Israel. This, you were little in thine own sight, is referring back to chapter 9, verse 21, when Samuel was first telling Saul that he was it. He was going to be the next king, or the first king of Israel. And at that time, Saul said, Am not I a Benjamite, the smallest of all the tribes of Israel, and my family the least of the Benjamites? In other words, the Benjamites were the smallest in number of all the tribes of Israel, and his own family the smallest of the Benjamites. Verse 18, And the Lord sent thee on a journey, on a mission, and said, Go and utterly destroy the sinners, the Amalekites, and fight against them until they be consumed. Now, why would God put a ban on the Amalekites? Well, he'd seen his children Israel in action. Time and time again, they would fall into worshiping the gods of the people who they destroyed, who they'd pick up the gods of people who they defeated. Their gods weren't able to deliver them, but they didn't worship Yahweh. They'd get into idol worship and worshiping other gods. If you totally destroy a people, the Amalekites, for example, they're not going to cause your people to fall into idolatry. But this was a direct order from God, a ban, utterly destroy them. Verse 19, Wherefore then didst thou not obey the voice of the Lord, but didst fly upon the spoil, and didst evil in the sight of the Lord? And again, you can't con God. But Saul isn't finished trying to lay the blame on his own people. Now, you see, Saul's the king, and a good leader should be protecting his people, not blaming his people. And that's what Saul is doing here. He's playing the blame game. Have you ever known anyone who would not or could not take responsibility for their own actions? There's always someone that they can blame. If they had not done so-and-so, I wouldn't have done what I did. Verse 20, And Saul said unto Samuel, Yea, or yes, I have obeyed the voice of the Lord, and have gone the way which the Lord sent me, and have brought Agag the king of Amalek, and have utterly destroyed the Amalekites. And God didn't say, spare Agag. God didn't say, keep the very best of their flocks and herds for yourselves. 21. But the people, and again, Saul didn't say, my people, which they were since he was the king, but the people took of the spoil, sheep and oxen, the chief of the things which should have been utterly destroyed, to sacrifice unto the Lord thy God. Again, not my God, your God, Samuel. God in Gilgal. Saul still blaming the people. And being the king, he is ultimately responsible for the actions of the people, irregardless. So either way, he is guilty of not accomplishing God's word. It will cost him. Verse 22. And Samuel said, Hath the Lord as great delight in burnt offerings and sacrifices as in obeying the voice of the Lord? Behold, to obey is better than sacrifice, and to hearken than the fat of rams. I don't know about you, but my mind raced to Hosea chapter 6, verse 6, where God said, you know, I would rather have your mercy, which should have been translated, I would rather have your love than burnt offering. And for you to have knowledge of God's word more than sacrifices. And that, you know, sacrifices without obedience to God are worthless. In fact, they're displeasing to God. Two prophets tell us that, Isaiah chapter 1, verse 11, Jeremiah chapter 6, verse 20. But you can't make sacrifice to God that's pleasing if you're not obeying God. Saul was guilty of rebellion, 23. For rebellion is as the sin of witchcraft, and stubbornness is as iniquity and idolatry. Because thou hast rejected the word of the Lord, he hath also rejected thee from being king. Now, and that's a good example. You reject God, he will reject you. But note those comparisons. Rebellion is as the sin of witchcraft. God takes witchcraft very seriously. It's an abomination to him. Those who would try and cast spells upon people is what witchcraft is talking about. And stubbornness is just like idolatry to our Heavenly Father. God didn't think much of his children who are rebellious, those who are stubborn, which Saul was guilty of both, rebellion and stubbornness. His rebellion, failing to accomplish God's word, stubbornness in that he wouldn't get off of his own self-will. He thought his will was more important than God's will. Dangerous. 24. And Saul said unto Samuel, I have sinned. Well, there's no excuse there. That's repentance. It won't last for long. For I have transgressed the commandment of the Lord and thy words, because I feared the people and obeyed their voice. Oops, there we go. Still blaming others for his shortcomings. Ultimately, Saul should fear no one in his kingdom. He's the one that has the power to say, off with his head, and heads roll. That's just the way it is. As king, he had that power. The fact that he feared the people and obeyed their voice rather than obeying the word of God, God's voice, just won't hold water. 25. Saul continues, Now therefore, I pray thee, pardon my sin, and turn again with me, that I may worship the Lord. I'll do right this time, Samuel, but it's too late. And Samuel said unto Saul, I will not return with thee, for thou hast rejected the word of the Lord. You've been disobedient, and you've been rebellious and stubborn to admit it. And the Lord hath rejected thee from being king over Israel. Now, this wasn't the first offense of Saul. I've referred once or twice already to chapter 13, verse 8, when Saul disobeyed God's word there. Samuel told him, wait at Gilgal 7 days until I arrive to offer sacrifice, and then the Lord will tell you what you should do after that. He got cold feet with all the his soldiers going over the east of Jordan and hiding among the rocks and the caves, that he went ahead and made sacrifice himself. And as Samuel turned about to go away, he, this is Saul, laid hold upon the skirt of his mantle and rent it. Now, that's big time trouble for Saul. To physically lay his hands on one of God's anointed is asking for trouble. God said, touch not mine anointed. He means it. But Saul is still not accepting the will of God. Grabbing hold of Samuel forcibly is an expression of Saul's self-will. He's thinking he can change God's mind. And Samuel said unto him, the Lord hath rent the kingdom of Israel from thee this day. You rent my garment, but God has rent the kingdom from you this day, and hath given it to a neighbor of thine that is better than thou. And this, of course, referring to King David. Now, Samuel nor Saul obviously know that David is the neighbor that God is referring to. He's already been called a man after God's own heart when the incident at Gilgal happened where Saul did not wait the 7 days for Samuel to come. David would be the next king, but Saul or Samuel knows that at this point in time. And also the strength, notice the capital S, this is referring to the Lord, the strength of Israel will not lie nor repent, for he is not a man that he should repent. God is unchangeable, Saul. You might think that grabbing a hold of my garment and tearing it is going to change the mind of God, but it's not. He is unchangeable, and Saul, God is not going to change his mind at this point in time. God's the same yesterday, today, and tomorrow is what Samuel is saying, verse 30. Then he said, this is Saul, I have sinned, yet honor me now, I pray thee, before the elders of my people and before Israel, and turn again with me that I may worship the Lord thy God. He's still hung up on the Lord thy God rather than my God. And it's too late. And Samuel realizes that it's too late. God's not going to change his mind. This, the fact that Saul wants Samuel to return and worship with him is an attempt on Saul's part to hide the fact that he has been rejected by God from the princes and the elders of Israel. We'll just keep this between me and you, Samuel, and nobody else needs to know. 31. So Samuel turned again after Saul, and Saul worshiped the Lord. Samuel loves Saul very much, but he's not going back to worship with the Lord, nor trying to accommodate Saul by allowing Saul to act like everything is okay because Samuel came with him. What Samuel is doing is going back to accomplish the ban that God put on the Amalekites, and then he is going to part ways with Saul and go home. Verse 32. Then said Samuel, bring ye hither to me Agag, the king of the Amalekites. And Agag coming to him delicately. This means he came content or joyous, maybe even a little cocky that he has swayed Saul away from the will of God and talked him into sparing his life. And Agag said, surely the bitterness of death is past. Surely I've been spared and the heat of the war has cooled down now and I've been spared. I don't think so. And Samuel said, as thy sword hath made women childless, In other words, his sword killed the sons of Israel and made the mothers childless. So shall thy mother be childless. This in the original languages means even more childless among women. Why? Because Agag is the king. A woman who lost a son who was a king had lost a lot more than a woman who had lost a commoner for her son, in her eyes anyway. And Samuel hewed Agag in pieces before the Lord in Gilgal, before the altar of the Lord in Gilgal. Now, a man of God, Samuel, you bet. He knew that there would be sin upon the nation of Israel unless that ban was carried out. And he, being a man of God, took care of business. 34. Then Samuel went to Ramah. That was his home. And Saul went up to his house to Gibeah of Saul, parting of the ways. And again, Samuel loved Saul a great deal, but he knew God was not going to change his mind. 35. And Samuel came no more to see Saul until the day of his death, referring to Samuel's own death. Nevertheless, Samuel mourned for Saul and all of Israel for that matter, and the Lord repented that he had made King Saul over Israel. Chapters 16 through 31, we're going to see Saul's fall and also God's choice to replace Saul, a man after God's own heart. That one, of course, as you know, will be David. Now, this would be quite a dangerous time for Samuel and David. You see, Saul's still the king of Israel. As I said earlier, he's powerful. He can say, off with his head, and his head comes off. I mean, somebody in his army is going to follow his instruction. So for while Saul is still alive, my point, for Samuel to help God pick out a replacement for him, or especially David to be chosen as his replacement, is a very risky, dangerous thing for David and Samuel, because Saul is going to get crazy before this gets over, and he's going to make several attempts on David's life, and David's going to find himself on the lam, on the run from Saul and his armies. We'll see how it all turns out, but God's going to select Saul's replacement in our next lecture. Don't miss it. We got a short message. We'll ask you to listen a moment, won't you please?
1: 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Box 416, Gravette, Arkansas, 72736. Don't be deceived by Satan.
0: We're glad you could join back with us. Let's have the 800 number, please. 800-643-4645. That number good throughout Puerto Rico, the U.S., and Canada. If you have a biblical question that you'd like to pose to be answered on the air, feel free to call that number and leave your question. Please don't ask questions about a specific individual, denomination, or organization by name. We try to teach God's word in a positive manner, throwing out negative about others by name serves no purpose. We simply won't do it. We'll let God's word do the teaching, the correcting, and the healing, fully capable of all three. If you're studying via the internet somewhere around the world and unable to use that 800 number, Your announcer at the end of the hour will give you our mailing address. Okay, to mail your questions in being the point. Got a prayer request? Well, we can do away with the telephone number. You don't need a telephone. You don't need paper and pencil and a mailing address. I encourage you to talk to your Heavenly Father. You know, you don't have to go through any fancy rigmarole like getting down on your knees and closing your eyes and clasping your hands. You can talk to God anytime, anywhere, and He's there for you 24/7. So I encourage you to, when you have major decisions in your life, nothing wrong with throwing out a fleece and asking God to help you make major decisions. Now, I'm not talking about trying to decide where to park your car. God put gray matter between our ears, and He expects us to be able to handle the small stuff ourselves. But major decisions in your life, nothing wrong with asking God's counsel. There is no better counsel. We do have these prayer requests. Father, we come united as one in the name of Your Son, Jesus Christ. Father, we ask You to look upon these. You know their needs, illness in families, addiction to drugs, alcohol. Father, You know, if it is Your will, a special blessing on each of these. We also remember and lift up our military troops who are in harm's way around the world. Father, we ask You to watch over, guide, direct, touch, heal in Jesus' precious name. Amen and thank You, Father. All right, let's get to some questions. See what's on the mind of folks across the country. First up today, from Tennessee, but I don't have a name. Where in the Bible can I find the Song of Moses? I love reading your newsletter. Well, actually, there are two songs of Moses. I'm sure the one you're thinking about is in Deuteronomy chapter 32, verses 1 through 43. The title is found in the last verse of Deuteronomy 31. The other song of Moses, which I believe is in Exodus chapter 15, is when God had delivered Israel from the Egyptians, and Moses had a song of praise for the Lord for delivering Israel from Egypt. The song of Moses in Deuteronomy 32 is the song, though, that the overcomers, those who do not worship the Antichrist, will be singing, as is recorded in Revelation chapter 15, verse 3, the song of Moses and the song of the Lamb. Marilyn from Colorado, were there dinosaurs when men were on earth? No, there were dinosaurs on earth in the first earth and heaven age. You can read about them in Job chapter 40, verse 15, and the following verses. They're called behemoth there. But there was no flesh man in the first earth and heaven age. At the Catabol, which was Satan's rebellion, God shook the earth. And next time He's going to shake heaven and earth, as it's written in Hebrews chapter 12, long about verse 26. Betty from Georgia, I read one night that the Lord didn't like earrings or nose rings, but I can't seem to find it again in the Bible. And on down, the verse that read that He didn't like set hair also. Can you give me the chapter and verse, please? Thank God for Your teachings. I have truly learned a lot since I started hearing Your program. And thank you. And this is from Betty in Georgia. I think that you're talking about Isaiah chapter 3, verse 21. And that's Isaiah chapter 3, verse 21. God doesn't like anything that's away from moderate, anything over excessive. In several places in the Old Testament, it talks about one of the common traits of the harlots was that they painted their faces with heavy makeup. In other words, they were advertising their wares by the paint on their face. Sue in Illinois, thank you for your teaching method, explaining as we read the scriptures. You're welcome. My question is, what will we be doing in paradise? Will we be praying all day? Does God have different jobs for us to do? I'm just curious about what we will be doing in the eternity. Well, I can tell you, God does not care at all for lazy people. Everyone will have work, a job to do, if you will. Read Revelation chapter 21 and 22 is where you'll find most that's written in God's Word about the eternity. That, of course, is for those who don't go into the lake of fire in Revelation chapter 20. Ruth in Arkansas, thank you all so much for the service and all the staff and workers of Yahweh, and thanks for remembering our staff. We have a very small group of employees and volunteers that get a tremendous amount of work accomplished for the Lord. My question is, how do I explain the first earth age, that there is no rapture and the Antichrist comes first? Now, that's a tall order. There are so many people here where I live that are taught in churches so many false doctrine. It breaks my heart. I plant seeds and do my best to grow where I'm planted, but sometimes I get frustrated and folks hate me for it. Okay, well, again, that's a tall order you had, and what I would suggest, I don't have time to tell you the answer to all that. It sounds like you're studied in God's Word, but you want to make sure before you start talking to others, trying to change their minds, that you're fully firm in that you understand. And what I would suggest, you talked about the first earth age. There's a CD 30506, the three world ages, 30456, a 3DC CD set on the rapture theory, then do 30404 for Antichrist documented. Again, plant seeds, but don't expect every seed that you plant to germinate and grow. That's not going to happen. God's Word tells us that that's not going to happen. In the New Testament, you have the parable of the sower, and some of the seed went on rocky ground. It didn't take root and grow. Some of the seed, the birds ate it, and so on and so forth. So the thing is, though, when you plant seeds, if they are being ignored and the people, as you said, hate you for trying to tell them, don't cast your pearls before swine. What that means is, don't waste God's truth in planting it among those who could care less about God or His plan. Lisa in Montana, thank you so much. You're welcome. Does the battles of Armageddon and Hamagod take place at the same time, one in Jerusalem and one in Alaska? They happen, if not simultaneously, very close together. They won't last long. Jesus wins. Harris from Louisiana. Some say you have to be immersed to be baptized. Is this true? When Jesus was on the cross and they pierced him in the side and the water and blood came out, some say this was a form of being baptized. Is this true? No, that's not true. I don't know where they would come up with such a thing. The word baptism means to dip a piece of cloth in dye and totally change it. To do that, you have to totally immerse it. that requires total immersion. Jesus was baptized. It wasn't when they ran a spear through his side to expedite his death while he was on the cross, because not one bone was to be broken, which is the way the Romans usually expedited the death of one being crucified on the cross. But again, John the Baptist baptized Christ in Matthew chapter 3. Remember, that's where the dove descended and said, and a voice from heaven said, "This is my only begotten Son in whom I am well pleased." Robert in Illinois, I would like to ask Dennis if shrimp is clean to eat. And no, shrimp, unfortunately for me as well, is not clean to eat. Whatsoever cometh of the waters in Leviticus chapter 11, verse 9, that has fins and scales is clean to eat. Shrimp is unclean. All other shellfish are unclean as well. A lot of fish that are commonly eaten by people today are unclean. Catfish, for example. Catfish don't have, they have fins, but they don't have scales. You have to have both fins and scales to be clean of that that comes from the waters. Jeremy in California, thank you for your kind comments. By the way, can a black man be one of God's elect? Just curious, and please be blatantly honest. Okay, I will, Jeremy, as always. Revelation chapter 21, verse 24. We have a group of people there who have honor. They're able to go into the millennial temple, which is where Christ is, and also in the eternity is what that is in Revelation 21, 24. They're able to go in the temple, and the temple is God Almighty and the Lamb there in Revelation 21, all along about verse 22 or so. But that group of people in Revelation 21, 24 are the kings and queens of the nations. If you take that word nations back to the Greek, it's ethnos, and what you have are the leaders of the ethnic peoples of the world. And they have the same honor as God's election as far as going into the temple. Let's see. My name is Summer, and I have always had this question, but everyone gives me different answers. And Summer is obviously quite young. After Cain killed Abel, where did Cain go to? Did he have children of his own? Good question, Summer. And a lot of people have a hard time explaining that Cain did go somewhere other than the Garden of Eden when he was, after he murdered his brother Abel, his half-brother Abel, let me clarify. But in Genesis chapter 4, verse 16, it makes it very clear in the following verses that Cain went east of Eden and into the land of Nod and took a wife. Now that raises a question, Summer. Who was Nod, and who were these people that Cain could take a wife from? People that think Adam and Eve were the only people on earth at the time have a hard time explaining that. But that's because they don't understand the sixth day creation, those people who were created in Genesis chapter 1 when Eth Ha'adam, that's the Hebrew name for the man Adam and Eve, were created in Genesis chapter 2. And yes, Cain had children. They're called Kenites. You'll find the list of the first of that group in Genesis chapter 4. Adam's genealogy, his children, in other words, you'll find in Genesis chapter 5. Cain is not in Adam's genealogy. Mary in New York, in Revelation 11, 16, I thought we are all in heaven and in one in our spirit body. Revelation 12, 12, woe to the inhabitants of earth, and the seal for the devil is come down. Question, who are the inhabitants of earth? Well, you see, that is what happens when you have preachers who say you don't have to understand the book of Revelation. And then people try to read the book of Revelation, but they don't have a teacher or a preacher to teach them what the word says. You have to understand that Revelations, the book of Revelation, is not written in chronological order. Chapter 12, which you referenced here, and you were right, in Revelation 11, 16, and verse 15, the seventh trump sounds. What happens after that? You know, there is no more flesh. Jesus returns and we're all in spirit bodies. But then you're questioning, why is it woe to the inhabitants of earth in chapter 12? Because chapter 12 is not in chronological order. Chapter 12 is when Michael and his angels war against Satan and his angels. Michael prevails and boots Satan and his angels out onto earth. That's when it's woe unto the inhabitants of earth. Woe to the inhabitants of earth who do not have the seal of God in their minds. Why? Because they're going to be deceived into thinking that Satan is Jesus Christ. Gracie in Indiana, I watch your program 3 or 4 hours a day. And that's good. You know, different people have different appetites. Some people 1 hour is enough. Some people 3 or 4 hours is not enough. I am so blessed to be able to receive your program. I have learned a lot. Okay, let's get to your question and thank you. I'm 81 years old. I would like to know about this. Leviticus chapter 20, verse 18. I wrote before about this, but I haven't heard an answer yet. Thank you for your teaching, and you're welcome. I hope you're listening to hear your answer today. Leviticus 20:18, it states in the law that if a man lie with a woman while she is her sickness is upon her, then he is to be cut off from the nation of Israel. Both of them are to be cut off. And a sickness, what the sickness is that the word is talking about, is menstruation, the woman's menstruation cycle. Well, why would that make it necessary for them to be cut off? Well, in Leviticus chapter 15, verse 24, it states that if a man lie with a woman while her flower is upon her, which is the same thing as the sickness, menstruation, she's unclean. That's the reason that they're to be cut off, because she's unclean. Why? Because God said so. Charlie in Michigan, glad to see you back, Pastor Dennis. First and Second Samuel will be very interesting. Well, I'm glad you're watching and enjoying. One question for TV. Are we still in the fifth trump? Yes, we are still in the fifth trump. Shannon in California, can you forgive someone and never have anything to do with them again? Yes, absolutely. Forgiving does not mean forgetting. It would be silly for a Christian to forgive someone and then allow yourself to be set up for the same thing to happen to you again. There are things that people can do, such as physical abuse, that you can forgive, but you don't ever have to have contact with that person again. Biblical documentation of that, 2 Thessalonians chapter 3, verse 14. And it states there, the teachings of Paul, that if any of you don't obey the word, the letter of this epistle, meaning God's word, mark that person and have no contact with them, have no company with them. Don't treat them as an enemy, but admonish them or warn them as a brother. Danny in Alabama, in the first earth age, were we in a spiritual body and could we fly? The answer to that, yes and yes. Perhaps not fly about on our own, such as a bird would fly about with wings, but the angels had and have flying vehicles, which is easily documented in Ezekiel chapter 1 and Isaiah chapter 6. Haley in Kentucky, does your spirit go straight to heaven or do you go to a holding place? Ecclesiastes 12:7, dust returns to the earth, that's the flesh returns to the earth, and the spirit returns to the Father. Mike in Pennsylvania, please explain Ezekiel chapter 28, verse 16. Is it safe to say Satan was the first one to sin? Well, Satan is the king of Tyrus in Ezekiel chapter 28. In verses 12 and 13. Now in verse 16 states, by the multitude of thy merchandise they have filled the midst of thee with violence, and thou hast sinned. Now that doesn't mean that Satan was the first one to sin, but I'll bet he wasn't too far behind the leader of the pack. Vicky in Missouri, I have two Bibles, one International Bible, also have the Living Bible. Are these okay? Any translation of God's Word is okay. You need to have at least one King James Version Bible so that you are afforded the use of a tool, a reference work known as the Strong's Concordance, because then you can take any word. You see, translations of the Bible, when men get involved, sometimes they make mistakes, and they don't. The translation is so far off the original meaning, you don't have a clue what it is. So the Strong's Concordance gives you the ability to check it out. I'm out of time, way out of time. I love you all a great deal because you enjoy studying God's Word. I'll bet most of you have a Strong's Concordance on or are able to check out what the original languages mean. We are brought to you by your tithes and offerings. If we've helped you, help us keep coming to you and to reach out to others who are lost in this world of darkness. One thing that most important, though, beloved, and it's this, you stay in His Word every day. Every day in your Father's Word is a good day, even with trouble. You know why? It's because Jesus is the living Word.
1: 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We invite you to join us for the next in-depth Bible study each weekday at the same time. Thank you for watching today's program, and God bless you.

The book of Peter. Here we have two books, 1st and 2nd Peter, that are absolutely fascinating. That great old fisherman telling us, leading us, directing us, guiding us, going into the depth, if you would, in that second book, into the three earth ages, giving the most accurate recorded account of the events that transpire and document that there are three earth ages, that there was one before this one, and one to come. Peter, the great fisherman, which in his gentleness and his kindness brings us two books, the books of Peter, that lead, guide, direct, even in your daily life, that teach and show you how to be happy, how to find that peace of mind, and to know yourself. The books of Peter, I know you're going to enjoy them.

0: Welcome to the Shepherd's Chapel Network Family Bible Study Hour with Pastor Arnold Murray. Wisdom is understanding God's Word. Pastor Murray's unique teaching approach brings God's Word alive with meaning as he takes you on a chapter-by-chapter, verse-by-verse study of God's letter to you, the Bible. And now, here is Dennis Murray.
1: Good day to you. God bless you. Welcome to Shepherd's

Chapel, welcome to this Family Bible Study Hour. Ready to get back into our Father's Word here at the Chapel, this beautiful, devotional, prophetic book of Psalms. We're going to pick it up today, Psalm 73, verse 12. Psalm 73, the first of the Leviticus book. We talked a little bit as we began the Psalms about how the Psalms can be readily divided into five separate subject matters that correspond with the book of Moses, the Pentateuch, if you will. You have the Genesis book, which we started off with, of course, the Exodus book, and now we begin the Leviticus book. Leviticus book having to do with the sanctuary. You'll find this word sanctuary or concerning those who worship in the sanctuary in almost every one of the Psalms, which are Psalm 73 through 89. But Psalm 73, a psalm of Asaph, and the subject being the effect of being outside the sanctuary. And I asked you in our last lecture when we talk about, you know, what is sanctuary? And most people think, well, that's the inner parts of the church. And that's true. But I want you to expand that thought. I want the sanctuary, as we work our way through this, to expand to your relationship with God as well. After all, if we talk about the temple, who is the temple of the future? And of course, it's the Lord God Almighty and the Lamb are the temple of the millennial city. So we find this Psalm 73, the effect of being outside the sanctuary and the fact that the occupation of the heart with things outside of the sanctuary lead to distraction. They cause us to not focus on God, not to focus on our relationship with him. And the psalmist almost presenting within himself, in his own mind, a riddle in this psalm. He's outside the sanctuary, and he's considering going into the sanctuary, but he's kind of evaluating, you know, he starts off with saying, you know, I noticed on the outside of the sanctuary, people are doing really well. They're very successful. They're making a lot of money. The only problem is that it's ill-gotten gains for the most part. And so it's kind of a back and forth. And the people that are outside the sanctuary even spoke to him in verse 10. Therefore, his people, return hither. In other words, this is spoken by the wicked to the psalmist, trying to talk him into staying outside of the sanctuary. Therefore, his people, God's children, return hither. The wicked saying, come back to us. Don't go into the sanctuary. And waters of a full cup are wrung out to them. And in other words, what the wicked are saying is that come back to us. And God's children they'll drink whatever we put out there in front of them as a substitute for the living water. And of course, the living water is what you drink and you will never thirst again. You have eternal life, in other words. The water that the wicked put out does not give you eternal life. It does not allow you to not be thirsty again. So having that introduction in mind, let's ask that word of wisdom in Yeshua Jesus' precious name. Father, we ask you to open eyes, open ears today. We want God's children to see that things are much better in the sanctuary than out of the sanctuary. And we ask that in Jesus' precious name. Verse 12, and it reads, behold, or look, these are the ungodly, the wicked, who prosper in the world. They increase in riches. Now, does that say that they prosper with God? No, they prosper in the ways of the world. I made the point in our last lecture, you might think of a drug pusher, and people are envious sometimes of the nice things that the drug pusher has. I mean, that guy's always got a pocket full of cash. He drives a nice new car. Look at the clothes he wears. They're

0: them shudder. Increase in riches and the ways of the world. You can't help but think about Matthew chapter 19, verse 24, where it states the teachings of Jesus. It's easier for a camel to enter through the eye of a needle than for a rich man to enter the kingdom of God. And of course, what Jesus is talking about there, every city has a main gate. And at night, that gate's closed and secured for reasons that you don't want just anybody coming into the city after dark. But off to the side of the main gate, there was a smaller gate that was pointed at the top, thus the name Needle Gate. And when the merchants or traders came in at late after night, they had to unload the camel, the gear, the weight off of his back, his burden, and then the camel could enter in through the gate. And that's what Jesus was talking about. You got to unload those ill-gotten gains before you can enter the kingdom of God. Now in verses 13 through 16, we're going to see the result of being outside of the sanctuary is distraction. Verse 13, verily, or they say, the wicked say, I have cleansed my heart in vain. The wicked are telling me, in preparation of going into the sanctuary, you cleansed your heart in vain. You did it for nothing. And washed my hands in innocency. You repented, but this is the result of the occupation with others, watching what's going on outside of the sanctuary rather than focusing on what should be going on inside the sanctuary. The result, distraction. You start envying the wicked and thinking, oh, look how nice they've got it, you know. I think I need to be like them rather than focusing on God's word and finding your eternal life. Verse 14. For all the day long have I been plagued. And the psalmist here saying, outside the sanctuary, all the day long I am plagued and chastened every morning continually. Every day is the same. Nothing ever changes outside the sanctuary. Unhappiness, no peace of mind, anger at the world, anger at yourself sometimes are the result of being distracted and losing focus on the important things in life. Verse 15, if I say I will speak thus, in other words, and again here, the psalmist is reasoning in his own mind this riddle. If I say, like the wicked say, thus, behold, I should offend against the generation of thy children. I would deal treacherously with God's children if I spoke as the wicked speak. The riddle's about to be solved. Verse 16, when I thought to know this, it was too painful for me. It was affliction and vexation in my eyes. It was difficult for me to deal with this riddle that kept presenting this side outside the sanctuary and then this side inside the sanctuary. But again, the riddle is about to be solved. Verse 17, until I went into the sanctuary. That's the key. Going into the sanctuary of God. Then understood I their end. I understood that the wicked don't get ahead. You know, it may appear that they're prospering and being successful at the moment, but the latter end of them is ruin. And again, we see the sanctuary mentioned almost in every psalm, and if not mentioned in a psalm, certainly those who worship in the sanctuary are mentioned in each of the Leviticus psalms. But now it makes sense to me. The riddle's solved. I found my answer when I went into the sanctuary. And that doesn't mean just going to church, going into a room. It has to do with developing your relationship with your Heavenly Father. He's the same yesterday, today, and tomorrow. your relationship with your Heavenly Father depends on only one person, and that's you. And if you'll stay focused and keep your heart and your mind inside the sanctuary rather than being distracted by the ways of the world and the wicked who are outside the sanctuary as well, you'll do a whole lot better off in developing that relationship with your Heavenly Father. Suddenly, things will start making sense. Why are we here in the flesh? Peace of mind, happiness, not worried about what tomorrow brings. And all of those things are available to you inside the sanctuary. And you know what? Your Heavenly Father wants you to go into the sanctuary, especially if it's been a lot while since you have, or maybe you've never been in the sanctuary. I encourage you to go in. You know, your Father will be there, and He'll welcome you with open arms, and He'll say, "Welcome home." Verse 18, "Surely thou didst," or "will," "set them," in the, referring to the wicked, "in slippery places. Thou castest them down into destruction." It's ruin that the wicked receive in the end when judgment day rolls around, not prosperity. The slippery places, here the psalmist encouraging God to put the wicked on ground where it's not solid ground, not on the rock, and that's with a capital R, but a place where you can easily lose your footing. Verse 19, "How are they brought into desolation," or ruin? "As in a moment, they are utterly consumed with terrors." The riddle resolved. I couldn't help but think about it, and you're going to have this. Let's turn back to Psalm 37, that psalm that if you ever feel like the wicked get ahead, we're not going to cover the whole psalm, but this is an acrostic psalm. In verses 7, 20, and 34, God set them apart in the Hebrew language in a very special way. Every Hebrew letter has in the Hebrew, stay with me now, four lines in this psalm except 7, 20, and 34. In the Hebrew, they have three lines. And if you ever think that the wicked prosper and that they win, they get ahead, always remember this Psalm 37. And I want to just read those acrostic verses 7, 20, and 34. Let's do so. Verse 7 of Psalm 37. "Rest in the Lord and wait patiently for Him. Fret not thyself because of him who prospereth in his way," in his own way, in other words, not in God's way, "because of the man who bringeth wicked devices to pass." The message, don't worry about those who are outside the sanctuary. Certainly you shouldn't envy them. They end up in the lake of fire. Is that where you want to end up? Verse 20, "But the wicked shall perish, and the enemies of the Lord shall be as the fat of lambs. They shall consume into smoke, shall they consume away forever and ever up in smoke." Have you ever been grilling on an outdoor grill, and a piece of fat off the lamb or the steak, whatever you're cooking, falls down into the coals? What happens to it? And it goes up in smoke, and it's not there anymore. Try and find that piece of fat. It's gone, and all that's left is that smoke that goes up and up forever. That is the end of the wicked, those who are outside the sanctuary. Verse 34, "Wait on the Lord and keep His way, and He shall exalt thee to inherit the land." That's the end you want, my friend. "When the wicked are cut off, thou shalt see it." And the Zadok, God's election, they're going to be allowed there to witness those going into the lake of fire. When does that happen? Revelation 20, you have the great white throne judgment. Satan and those who choose to follow him go into that lake of fire. And some might say, well, who would want to be there to see that? I would like to be there. I want to see Satan go into the lake of fire and knowing that he will never, ever again harm God's children, my brothers and sisters, and he will be gone forever. We don't want him in the eternity. We don't want those who love Satan in the eternity. Now back to Psalm 73, verse 20. As a dream when one awaketh, so, O Lord, when thou awakest, thou shalt despise their image. And this verse not translated very well. This is saying when the wicked are dreaming at night, but then, Lord, when you awake, in other words, for judgment, when you arise for judgment, thou shalt despise their image, of which they dreamt, in other words. They're all going to get what's coming to them on judgment day. And you sure won't want to be among them. Verse 21. Thus my heart was grieved, and I pricked in my reins. This means I was pierced. The reins figuratively can be the mind. And again, this is the result of discontent. Being outside the sanctuary brings discontentment. You don't have peace of mind, as I said earlier. You don't have happiness. You're angry all the time and wondering, why are we here? What is life all about? Verse 22. So foolish was I outside of the sanctuary and ignorant before I got into the before I entered into the sanctuary and got into the Word of God. I was as a beast before thee, and not capable, in other words, of acquiring knowledge of God as a man is able to acquire. And this, the occupation of the heart with others, he's saying, was my error, and it brought about all this discontentment and ignorance and foolishness. 23. Nevertheless, I am continually with thee. Thou hast holden me by my right hand. Now that I finally entered into the sanctuary, if I start to slip, if my foot is on that ground that's slippery places in verse 18, the Lord's there to grab my hand and to, he's not going to let me go all the way down. He holds me up. 24. Thou shalt guide me with thy counsel, and afterward receive me to glory. And how does God give us counsel? Right here in his word, beloved. That's what we're doing now, receiving counsel from our Heavenly Father through his word. The prophets, the apostles in the New Testament, the Holy Spirit, all counsel you and guide you if you're willing to receive it. Verse 25. Whom have I in heaven but thee? And this is ever the worship and the cry of the saints. And there is none upon earth that I desire beside thee. He is the only important one. There is one who is going to return pretending to be him. That's, of course, the spurious Messiah, Antichrist. Be aware. And you know, if you're in the sanctuary, though, and you're focused, you don't get sidetracked. You don't lose concentration. And if you study God's word, you know that that Antichrist comes first. You know who he is when he arrives on the scene claiming to be Jesus Christ. That gives you a leg up. You're not going to be deceived like those of the rest of the world are going to be deceived. 26. My flesh and my heart faileth, and the flesh is weak. But God is the strength of my heart and my portion or possession forever. Can't be taken away from you once you have it. And that strength in the Hebrew is zur, it's rock. And if you're on that rock, the rock Jesus Christ, you're not going to slip and slide and fall. And you can plug into that strength. as Paul would teach in the New Testament, you know, when I am weak, then I am strong. And what Paul meant by that was that, you know, when I've done everything that I possibly can about a situation, and then I turn it over to God, then that's when I gain strength, because you're plugging in to the real, the most powerful source in the universe, your Heavenly Father. 27, for lo, they that are far from thee shall perish. And this in contrast to those who come near unto you. But those who are far from thee shall perish. In other words, they're away from the sanctuary. Thou hast destroyed all them that go a-whoring from thee. And strong word? I don't think so. It's the word that our Heavenly Father chose, whoring. And you know, those who worship the Antichrist, that's exactly what he's going to think about them, is that they're a whore. When Christ has been gone for over 2,000 years, and he returns expecting to find a virgin bride, but what does he find? He finds that his supposed virgin bride is already spiritually in bed with the Antichrist, because they were whoring after the Antichrist. That's exactly what he's going to look upon them as. And that's the same with any idol. That's God often utilizes in his word. Idolatry is symbolically stated as adultery. And that's just the way he looks at it. And you might think, well, you know, I would never have anything like an idol. Oh, well, you know, we have a lot of people who don't think that they have an idol, but they do. Let's say you got a real nice speedboat. And you know, rather on Sunday than going into the sanctuary and developing your relationship with your Heavenly Father, you're out on the lake kiting around in your speedboat. And don't take me wrong, there's nothing wrong with having a speedboat. It's good family entertainment. And everyone needs an entertainment outlet. And I'm not picking on people with boats. It could be an airplane. It could be a motorcycle. It could be a car. Anything that comes between you and your relationship with your Heavenly Father is an idol. And make time for your Heavenly Father. Don't be so worked up in the ways of the world outside of the sanctuary that you lose sight of the most important thing for your eternal life, and that is your relationship with your Heavenly Father. Verse 28, but it is good for me to draw near to God. Here in contrast, in verse 27, those who are far from him, it is good for me to draw near to God. I have put my trust in the Lord God, that I may declare all thy works. And you can't declare his works, of course, unless you know his works. And that's what we're doing right now, is studying his word. And we have there in that last verse 28, the Lord God, that's Adonai Yahweh, and that name of our Heavenly Father in relation to God of earth and the carrying out of blessings. You want to receive his blessings. You see, you don't have to wait until judgment day to receive your punishment or your rewards. You know, if you're receiving in the sanctuary, if you develop your relationship with your Heavenly Father, you know, he owns everything, and he likes to bless his children that love and serve him. So I encourage you, go into the sanctuary. And again, if it's been a while since you've been there, I know your Heavenly Father will welcome you with open arms, and he'll say, welcome home. Psalm 74, the enemy in the sanctuary. It seems that the second psalm of each of our books of Moses, the Genesis book, you remember chapter 2 was, why do the heathen rage? Why do they take counsel and think that they can take counsel against our Heavenly Father and his anointed? And also the second psalm in the Exodus book had to do with the enemy. The second psalm in the Leviticus book, no different, has to do with the enemy in the sanctuary. Maskil, this is our ninth of a total of 13 Maskil psalms. And this one, a Maskil of Asaph. Maskil, I'll remind you, means understanding or instruction. And this we can carry forward to his prophecy even of the day of Jacob's trouble with the enemy in the sanctuary, the enemy in Jerusalem pretending to be God. That's what we're going to be talking about. Do you want instruction and understanding concerning that? Well, stay tuned. You're about to receive it from our Heavenly Father. Psalm 74, verse 1. O God, hast thou cast us off forever, or continually? Why doth thine anger smoke against the sheep of thy pasture? This phrase, sheep of thy pasture, one that is common among the Asaph Psalms. And another thing common to the Asaph Psalms that we're going to see in this Psalm 74 is reference back to previous deliverances. A favorite of his is pointing back to the deliverance of Israel out of bondage in Egypt. But God's anger, you mean our Heavenly Father gets angry? Of course he gets angry. He has emotions. We were created in their image, meaning God and his angels. So why we have anger, so what makes you think your Heavenly Father doesn't get angry? Verse 2, remember thy congregation which thou hast purchased of old. And the rod, and this, check this out, you have many of you with reference Bibles, you'll have a reference that this word could be translated tribe, which I think it should be, the tribe of thine inheritance, which thou hast redeemed, this Mount Zion, wherein thou hast dwelt. And a lot in this verse, redeemed, Hebrew word ga'al, usually the word is padah. Here we have ga'al, which means to redeem from charge through payment or by payment. And of course we are redeemed, and the debt paid in full by the blood of Jesus Christ on the cross. This Mount Zion wherein thou hast dwelt. And it's his favorite place in the universe. Ezekiel chapter 16, verse 8. He went by even when she was an unclean. Jebus was the name of the city within the Canaanites, the Jebusites occupied Jerusalem. But God went by and married. He spread his skirt, as it states in Ezekiel 16, verse 8. That's a figure of speech that means he married Jerusalem and Mount Zion. That is where he will establish his throne in the eternity. Revelation chapter 21 and 22. Verse 3, lift up thy feet unto the perpetual desolations, even all that the enemy hath done wickedly in the sanctuary. And this carried forward that the enemy had done wickedly in the sanctuary. You remember when Jesus went into the temple and he saw them selling animals to offer. You see, your sacrifice is supposed to be the very best from your herd or your flock. And Jesus walked into the temple, and it was like they were stopping in at a get-and-go on the corner to pick up a sacrifice to offer to God. And he saw the money changers with their tables there. And did he say, you know, you guys really shouldn't do this? No. No. He made a cat of nine tails. He turned the money tables, the money changers' tables over. He ran the mite-infested dove merchants out of the temple, and he took care of business there. Here today, though, we see it even more so done wickedly in the temple. We should be hearing the Word of God taught in the sanctuary. But no, what do we have? We have revolving revs that never quite get around to teaching God's Word. You see, they think their Word is more important than God's Word. And as a result, we end up with false teaching such as the rapture theory, when we should be celebrating the highest Sabbath of all, the Passover. What are we doing? Unfortunately, many are teaching their children to participate in spring pagan festivals, such as the one named after a pagan fertility goddess named Ishtar. One time, the word Easter is translated in the book of Acts. It should be Passover, and Christ is our Passover, 1 Corinthians chapter 5, verses 6 and 7. But no, what are we doing? We have our kids out rolling Easter eggs, symbols of fertility, and they're Easter bunnies, quick like a rabbit. You see the connection? Verse 4. Thine enemies, God's enemies, roar in the midst of thy congregations. They set up their ensigns for signs. They disregard God's ensign, who is Jesus Christ, and have their own signs set up. Religion, one of the four hidden dynasties, and from the very pulpits that should be teaching God's Word, we have nonsense coming out. The other three hidden dynasties, of course, economy, education, and politics. One more verse and we'll stop for today. A man was famous according as he had lifted up axes upon the thick trees. Well, we're going to have to go one more because we can't stop there. Verse 6. But now they break down the carved work thereof at once with axes and hammers. And what this is saying in verse 5, it used to be that people, were men and women, were thought of highly who put the axe to big trees. In other words, to build up, not necessarily with trees, but in any form, to build up the temple, to build up the sanctuary. And of course, the temple today, the many-membered body of Jesus Christ. But what that is saying then is now they tear down the work thereof. And God hates that. Proverbs chapter 6, verse 16 and the following verses. There are six things that God hates there. And yea, the seventh is an abomination. Do you know what the seventh is? It's those who sow discord among the brethren. Those who take hammers and bars and tear down the temple, the many-membered body. We should always work to edify the body, not tear it down. We've got a short message. We'll ask you to listen a moment, won't you please?
1: The Mark of the Beast on CD is our free introductory offer to you. 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You need to know what the mark of the beast is. As it's written in Revelation chapter 13, verse 8, many will be deceived. There is no need for you to be deceived. Christ said in Mark 13, 23, Behold, I have foretold you all things. 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Don't be deceived by Satan.
0: Welcome back. We're glad you could join back with us. Let's have the 800 number, please. 800-643-4645. That number good throughout Puerto Rico, the U.S., and Canada. If you have a biblical question that you'd like to phone in to possibly be answered on the air, feel free to call that number and leave your question. Don't ask questions about a specific individual, denomination, or organization by name. We teach God's Word in a positive format, throwing out negative about others by name, especially our brothers and sisters in Christ. Serves no purpose. We simply won't do it. We'll let God's Word do the teaching, the correcting, and the healing. If you're listening by shortwave radio or studying via the internet somewhere around the world that's not able to use that 800 number, your announcer at the end of the hour will give you our mailing address. Quite all right to mail your questions in, being the point. Excuse me, got a prayer request? Well, don't need a telephone. You don't need a mailing address, my friend. Your Heavenly Father is there for you 24/7. I encourage you to develop your relationship with Him. And remember, that depends on you, not Him. He's always there for you. But you know what? If you don't have time for Him, guess what? He doesn't have time for you either. And what's unfair about that? Nothing. That is completely fair. So make time for your Heavenly Father, and He'll make time for you. We do have these prayer requests, Father. We come united as one in the name of Your Son, Jesus Christ. We ask You to look upon these, Father. You know their needs. We have problem marriages, illnesses, Father, You know, and if it is Your will, a special blessing on each of these. We also lift up our military troops who are in harm's way around the world, Father. Watch over, guide, direct, protect, touch, heal. In Yeshua, Jesus' precious name, amen, and thank You, Father. Let's get to some questions. First up today, DW in Indiana. In the Companion Bible, page 12, Genesis 6:19 states, "And of every living thing of all flesh, two of every sort shall thou bring into the ark." That instruction, of course, given to Noah. You explain that is how Cain's people survived the flood. Now in 1 Peter 3:20, it states on Noah's ark, only 8 souls were saved. Could you please explain? And that's 8 Adamic souls mentioned in 1 Peter. And you know, we know who those are. It was Noah, his wife, his 3 sons, and their 3 wives. That's a total of 8 Adamic souls. Either the Kenites, 2 of the Kenites, and 2 of the other races, for that matter, were on the ark, or another possibility is that the flood did not destroy or flood the entire earth. The point of the flood was to wipe out the descendants of the Nephilim, the giants, so that they would not pollute the seed of the woman before Christ, Messiah, was born. And the fact that the Kenites survived the flood is quite apparent. 1 Chronicles chapter 2, verse 55. Way after the flood, and at that point the Kenites had already worked their way in as scribes for the tribe of Judah. John from Pennsylvania, "I would like to know about the 2 witnesses. How will we know them from the false teachers? Where can I read about them in the Bible?" Well, good places to read about the 2 witnesses. Old Testament, Zechariah chapter 4, and then in Revelation chapter 11. And how can you tell the difference between the 2 witnesses and false teachers? The same way you tell the difference today between someone who's teaching truth and someone who's teaching falsely. You compare what they're saying with God's Word. If it aligns with God's Word, it's truth. If it doesn't align with God's Word, it's false. Just as simple as that. And then you continue, "Thank you and your staff." Thank you for remembering the staff. We have an extremely hard group, working group of folks, volunteers, and staff. "The excellent work you are doing." Well, God bless you, and thank you again for remembering our staff. All right, Jake in Georgia. "When was the Ark of the Covenant taken back to heaven? Thanks for your teaching and all your staff." And thank you also for remembering our staff. It's not written how the Ark of the Covenant returned to heaven. The fact that it is there, we can establish in God's Word. Revelation chapter 11, verse 19. The Ark of the Covenant, the Ark of God, was seen by John in heaven, and that's where it is today. I believe, and I can't document this, but I believe that God took the Ark of the Covenant when he took Elijah up in the whirlwind. We don't hear of the Ark of the Covenant being on earth after that time. Ray and Rachel from North Carolina, we have been studying with you for 2 years. We have learned so much. Is it wrong to study by ourselves at home? We were not learning anything at our local church, and we have lots of your CDs. I thank God each day that my husband found you and your staff on TV. You do. I want to thank you for your kind comments. And, you know, it's better to study truth in your home than it is to go to a church that teaches falsely. And, you know, we are in church as we study God's Word together here at Shepherd's Chapel. And Jesus taught us in Matthew chapter 18, verse 20, wherever two or three of you are gathered in my name, I am there in the midst of you. Janine, and we don't know where Janine is from, I just started studying with the pastor, and there are things that are confusing me. Is he, the pastor she's referring to, telling me that there is not going to be a rapture, something that I have been taught my whole life? Are God's children not going to be raptured out of here? I'm really confused. I'm trying to learn. Please give me some answers. Well, we encourage you to continue studying, Janine. That's how we gain knowledge of God's Word, is study. And, you know, the rapture is not biblical. In fact, God goes so far as to say in Ezekiel chapter 13, and by the way, Ezekiel 13 concerns false prophets and false prophetesses, female prophets. Ezekiel chapter 13, verses 18, 20 through 20, God says, I'm against those who teach my children to fly to save their souls. Why? Because there is no rapture. We're going to be here on earth through the tribulation of Antichrist. That's why so many are going to be deceived, because they're being falsely taught. They're being set up hook, line, and sinker to be taken into the trap, the captivity to the spurious Messiah. And you probably need to order Pastor Arnold Murray's work, Janine, entitled Rapture Theory. That's a 3-CD set. We also offer a book entitled The Rapture Plot Through the Chapel. And that's not by anyone who's from the chapel. The author is Dave McPherson. And that book, you will learn that the rapture theory wasn't around at all until the year 1830. And that's when a lady, false prophetess by the name of Margaret MacDonald, had what she termed as a wicked or an evil dream. And she told these two preachers standing nearby, and they thought, that's a winner. We got a security blanket now. Anyway, it's false. Ken in Tennessee. I have a question. I got divorced about 13 years ago. I can't read your writing. I met a woman and remarried. She had been divorced also for about the same period of time. I used to drink an awful lot. I committed adultery while drinking back then. I asked often for God's forgiveness. I even pray about my medical condition to get better. God has been good to me, but will he forgive me and my wife of us being married again? Is that adultery? We love each other more than I ever thought I could love someone before in my life. Well, I'm glad you found somebody. You know, everybody deserves a good soulmate, and there's nothing more valuable, in my opinion, than a spouse that you love and that you go through life with. adultery isn't the unforgivable sin, Ken. You may have some who will try and tell you, but I'll point out to you in the New Testament. You remember what happened when the scribes and Pharisees were trying to entrap Christ. They brought the woman to Christ and said, you know, this woman, we caught her in the very act of adultery. And Moses said she should be stoned to death. What do you say? And Jesus didn't say anything. He kneeled down and he wrote in the dirt. And slowly, each one of the accusers was gone. And I know Christ was probably riding in the dirt. Jack, who were you with last Saturday night? And he was off with the widow so-and-so, and bang, Jack was out of there. And one by one, they all disappeared. And Jesus rose up and he said, woman, where are thy accusers? And she goes, I know not, my Lord. And he said, I don't know where they're at either. Go forth and sin no more. You see, Christ forgave that woman of the adultery. And I know when you asked and your spouse asked for forgiveness, you also obtained that. And you're not committing adultery after that. You've been forgiven, so enjoy life. Mickey in West Virginia, when they cry, peace, peace, peace, will that be all at one time, or will it be over a period of years? I heard she mentions a high up-ranking official in a church, peace with a 2-year time period. Please give me scripture to find an answer. Well, Jeremiah chapter 6, verse 14, and Jeremiah chapter 8, verse 11. They say peace, peace, but there is no peace. And, you know, you hear about peace, peace today. Let's get the Israelis and the Palestinians together and have some peace talks. But you know what? We're still at war. People tend to forget that, I'm afraid, but we're at war in Afghanistan. We have young men and women who are still spilling their blood on the soil of Afghanistan. And people talk peace, peace, peace. I tell you, there will be no peace until the Prince of Peace, Jesus Christ, returns. Richard in Georgia. Please tell me what happened to the tribe of Benjamin. And you didn't get real specific with your question. I think you're probably talking about in Judges chapter 20 and 21, where Benjamin was almost annihilated. I mean, it was down to 600 that were left, men that were left of the tribe of Benjamin. And that was all. And the reason they were annihilated was because the rest of the tribes of Israel couldn't put up with the perversion that was going on in Gibeah, which was within the borders of Benjamin. And that's where the Levite, you may recall, had his concubine, and he stopped into the Gibeah. They started to turn into another city, but they go, no, wait a minute, this is the Canaanites are occupying this city. It's dangerous there. Let's go on to our brethren in Gibeah. And they stopped in Gibeah, which was a mistake. And the men of the city, after they saw the Levite go into this man's house, came and knocked on the door and said, bring out that man that we can lie with him as we would lie with a woman, is what happened. And the man said, no, don't do such a perverted thing. Take one of my daughters and his concubine. Well, they abused the concubine to the point that she died on the doorstep, and they found her the next morning. And because of that perversion that was going on in Gibeah, and the Benjamites, the rest of them wouldn't do anything about it, the rest of the tribes of Israel put the hurt on Benjamin. Paul in California, did Jesus go to hell to get the keys the 3 days before he resurrected? No. Well, he went to the prisoners, all right, in 1 Peter chapter 3, verse 18. And why did he do that? To preach the gospel to them. You see, it wouldn't have been fair for God to judge all of those who died before the crucifixion. In other words, those who lived under the law, with those who lived under grace. And he went and preached the gospel all the way back to the beginning of mankind. And you know, Jesus does not need a key to go anywhere he chooses. Mickey in West Virginia, what does 1 Peter chapter 5, verse 8 mean? My sister says this means Satan is on earth now, and I know he isn't. Well, Satan's spirit is here on earth and certainly influences people in a negative way, if you will. His spirit is here for sure. Look around, you know, watch the evening news if you have any doubt that Satan has influence on God's children. And in 1 Peter chapter 5, verse 8, what it says there is, your adversary, the devil, walketh about seeking whom he may devour. And that word walketh about doesn't mean that he literally is here de jure, if you will. It means that to tread all around. And certainly he has the ability to tread all around. And it's his spirit. He's not here. He's in heaven right now because Michael is going to boot him out. Revelation chapter 12, verse 6 and the following verses will document that. Gail in California. My friend and I were discussing people with disabilities and demon possession and wanted to know if this had any correlation with demon possession. Absolutely not. Probably one of the biggest mistakes made in the course of mankind is the inability to distinguish between mental illness or disabilities and demon possession. You know, there have been a lot of people that pretty awful things happen to them when someone is thought to be demon-possessed, and actually what they're suffering from is mental illness. There is no correlation between mental illness, if you will, and demon possession. In fact, if you have spiritual discernment, you can tell within 5 minutes of talking to someone whether they're suffering from a mental illness or demon possession. Carlene, I believe this is, Charlene it is, in Maryland. I have a question. 1 Kings verse 11 through 21. What does that mean David slept with his fathers? Please explain. Sleeping with your fathers is a term that you'll find quite often in the Old Testament. And it simply means it's a figure of speech, meaning when he died. And in other words, he followed his ancestors. The same thing that happened to his fathers, his grandfather, his great-great-grandfather, all of his ancestors happened to him as well. He died in the flesh, and all of us will end up at that point unless our Lord and Savior Jesus Christ returns first. Emily from Virginia, I hear so much about an ice age. Was that a part of the first earth age? I love studying with the chapel. Well, we are happy that you enjoy studying. You keep it up. And yes, God shook the earth. It's written in Hebrews chapter 12, verse 25 and the following are verses. And when did he shake the earth? Well, in the first earth age, Satan rebelled against God. Same old Satan up to his tricks. He thought he was so important that he wanted other people to worship him instead of God. And lo and behold, one-third of God's children followed him, worshiped him. And God shook the earth at the katabole, which is a Greek word that's translated in the New Testament from the foundations of the earth. And that's what happened, and that's what caused the Ice Age, and it certainly happened. It can be documented, but that was at the end of the first earth age. Likely had a lot to do with Behemoth, the dinosaurs of the Bible, being wiped out. Frank in New York. Let's see here. After reviewing your book list, I can't seem to pinpoint which book is the one that explains the account of events that took place between Genesis 1 and Genesis 1-2. If you don't offer this book, can you please recommend a book I can obtain elsewhere, title and author? There is no other book that teaches what the chapel does. It's not available in book format. It's only available on CD and DVD. And you've got a longer question. I'm going to save it for tomorrow because I'm out of time. I love you all because you enjoy studying God's Word in depth. And you know what? Your Heavenly Father loves you because you decided to come in the sanctuary. It makes His day. Blessings will follow. We are brought to you by your tithes and offerings. If we've helped you, help us keep coming to you and to reach out to our brothers and sisters who are lost in this world of darkness. Most important thing is this, beloved. You stay in His Word every day. Every day in your Father's Word is a good day, even with trouble. Do you know why? It's because Jesus is the living Word.
1: 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Thank you for watching today's program, and God bless you.

Genesis 1:46, the first six chapters in God's Word. The world that was. Did you realize there was a world age before this one? Same old world, different age. The creation itself. When were the races created? You see, all the races were created separately, and you'll find that documented in these particular CDs. How and what was the sin in the garden? It will be discussed in this series also. This is a must for the serious Bible scholar, for if you do not understand how it was in the beginning, you certainly will never understand the end. I think you will find this series very rewarding and certainly will answer questions that no doubt you have always wondered about. Genesis 1:46. Hey, I know you're going to enjoy this series.

Getting along. You know, it's a fantastic quality of human beings is to be able to get along. And the beauty of it is, centered at the very base of getting along in the Christian family, it has to do with zeal, okay? And the etymology of the word zeal is to bubble, to well up, you know, when the Holy Spirit touches you, and to be outgoing, but most of all, to love what you're doing. That's what zeal, true zeal. Now, at the same time in the Hebrew, we have kwa'al, spelled, pronounced K, but it's a kwa in the Hebrew tongue. And it can also mean jealousy, zealous, but zealous can also mean jealous. And our Father's a jealous Father in His love for His children. So I'm going to begin in Ezekiel chapter 36. That's just before that great 37th chapter where God said, you preach to them. They're spiritually deader than a hammer, a bunch of dry bones, but I want you to bring them back to life with my word. That's to say, God's word.

word, not man's word. But in this 36th chapter, our Father has something with the land. The first 15 verses of chapter 36 have to do with the land, following that, the people. We're going to cover the land because I think it's important. Our Father loves the land He created. He chose Jerusalem as His favorite spot in the world, way back in the 16th chapter of this same book, Ezekiel. And He begins talking of that land in this 36th chapter. We're going to cover a few verses here before we go to the New Testament. And verse chapter 36, that word of wisdom from our Father, verse 1 reads, "Also thou son of man, prophesy unto the mountains of Israel, and say, ye mountains of Israel, hear the word of the Lord." I want you to know that even nature itself needs to hear the word of God, not the word of man, not the traditions of men, but the very word of God itself. Verse 2, "Thus saith the Lord God, because the enemy hath said against you, even the ancient high places are ours in possession." We've taken it over. A little lie here, a little lie there, a little misleading here, a little misleading there, and here we sit. We've got the Dome of the Rock. We got it all. Okay. All these high places. And you know, there's nothing new about that. Our word lets us know we have the time of the Gentile. But our Father is observing. He's watching. Verse 3, "Therefore prophesy, because of this you prophesy and say, thus saith the Lord God, because they have made you desolate and swallowed you up on every side, that you might be a possession unto the residue of the heathen, and you are taken up in the lips of talkers and are an infamy of the people." You know, where the large part of the 10 tribes settled, the United States of America and Canada, we're not the most popular nation in the world now. You know, when I first began my world travels, that was a big disappointment to me. When I found out other people weren't as proud of Americans as I was, I was shocked when I found out a lot of them hate us, you know, for no reason. Well, they think they have a reason, and be that as it may, but God certainly blesses those that love Him. And don't ever kid yourself, because this is a Christian nation. Regardless of what someone might tell you, Christian no more, it still is. Even our Constitution brings forth those words of common, which from Great Britain come from this King James Version, the very law itself of the land. And our Father, He has love for His children, but He is also zealous, or as we say in the Hebrew, qual. He turns that jealousy, it gets hot. It can even, this word from ancient can even mean boil. Okay. Now that's really getting zealous, okay? But our Father is certainly capable of it. When people just push that around long enough and do not listen to what? His word. His word is final. It is written. As it is written, so it shall be. So verse 4. "Therefore, you mountains," or nations, "of Israel, hear the word of the Lord. Thus saith the Lord God to the mountains and to the hills, to the rivers, to the valleys, to the desolate waste, and to the cities that are forsaken, which become a prey and derision to the residue of heathen that are round about." In other words, let's remove the name of God from school children. Okay. This is generally happening by what? Non-believers or even atheists. Don't think our Father misses a beat on this. He doesn't. He's very, very aware. And here, we're not only talking about for His children's sake, this is the nation. This is the land that He created. He created whereby we're supposed to be getting along. Why? Because of listening to His word. His word gives us that direction, that knowledge, that wisdom on how to get along if people will partake thereof. Let's go take it with verse 5.

prey, to take it, to use it, to lie to it, to twist it, to twist God's word, to twist the truth. Our Father's very jealous, zealous. Why? Because he loves us. He loves the nation. He loves what he's created. And don't ever forget, you know, many people think they are under the delusion that God is going to destroy the world. He's only going to destroy the rudiments, that's to say the wickedness of the world. This is his home, and he has declared that, his eternal home. He's not going to let anything happen to it, okay? And verse 6, prophesy therefore concerning the land of Israel, and say unto the mountains and to the hills, to the rivers, to the valleys, thus saith the Lord God, behold, I have spoken in my jealousy, there again, his zeal, and in my fury, naturally that has turned to a boiling point, because ye have borne the shame of the heathen. God doesn't like it when those that follow his son, which is to say Emmanuel, God with us, have to suffer. Okay. He doesn't like that. He doesn't like them to be made shameful. That, you know, you mentioned the word Christian and people smirk. He doesn't like that. He's going to take care of it. And we take care of it meanwhile. Okay, you're not a second-class citizen. You don't take anything off anybody. Okay, you're a child of God. Act like it. Therefore, thus saith the Lord God, I have lifted up mine hand. Surely the heathen that are about you, they shall bear their shame. They've got it coming, and truth will prevail. But ye, O mountains of Israel, ye shall shoot forth your branches and yield your fruit to my people of Israel, for they are at hand to come. He intends to make things right. He intends to take back the land. And you know something? When you read the 38th chapter of this great book of Ezekiel, which is the Battle of Hormageddon, yet in the 39th, God fights it. We don't. Because there's a people that do not believe there is a God. He's going to document that there is one. They haven't seen anything yet, Edomia, as they come against his mountains. For behold, I am for you, and I will turn unto you, and you shall be tilled and sown. The very land itself is going to be productive. It's going to take form, and it will survive. Now, so here we see that not only does man have zeal, and in a good sense, when the Holy Spirit touches you, again, I said, it means to glow. And you know, when you see the Holy Spirit touch someone in their service to God, they do glow. They glow with that truth, that knowledge, that understanding. That's what getting along is about in the family of God. Little insignificant junk of your personal life, throw it out the door. It doesn't amount to a hill of beans. Serving God does. Because when you serve God, your life will fall in place as it should. Open your Bibles, if you would, now in the New Testament. Let's go to Romans chapter 10, great book of Romans. Teachings of Paul. Chapter 10. Now, again, this Greek word, zoe, or pronounced zoe, zoe, it means to bubble over with rejoicing, happiness. Beloved, when you have that, there's not room for troubles or not getting along. That becomes so earthly and so foreign to you that you want nothing to do with it. Because you're a child and a servant of the living God.

0: Chapter 10, verse 1, the great book of Romans, and it reads, "Brethren, my heart's desire and prayer to God for Israel is that they might be saved." All you got to do is believe on him. He'll tell us. "For I bear them record that they have a zeal," that's to bubble up, to glow, "a zeal of God, but not according to knowledge." Not only that zeal, it gives them a zeal for knowledge. They search the scripture, they hunt through the scripture, and that zeal for God and for God's word becomes paramount in their life. And if you're chosen as a teacher, you cannot help yourself, you're going to teach. Whatever your gift may be, there's nothing will prevent you, for that glow comes into you of zeal, zeah, and it shines and is paramount. And again, it makes the troubles of this world so nonsensical that it's laughable, absolutely laughable. "Well, you don't understand. They offended me." So what? Are you a child of God? Stand up and act like it. "Well, they're picking." Grow up. You know, our Father's in control, and he's looking for mature beings, mature children that are not easily offended, because they know what's in this world and what it brings upon us. And hey, when it's too rough for everybody else to plow, that's just the way we like it. Okay, bring it on. We can cut it. We can handle it. Okay, deal with the toughest problem you've got. I mean, take care of it first thing in the morning. Get it, and you know, everything else will just fall in place. That zeal for praying to the Father to guide you and direct you, that glow that comes from that Holy Spirit draws attention even to, people can tell that. They sense it. They know it. And there's a child of God just went by there. Okay, that's getting along. That's getting right along. Okay, that zeal for knowledge, because it is that knowledge that makes you successful. Verse 3. "For they, being ignorant of God's righteousness and going about to establish their own righteousness, have not submitted themselves unto the righteousness of God." You want to listen to that real close. "Well, I'd like to make a name for myself." Oh, you would. It's self-righteousness then. And I guarantee you, you're going to be a failure. Anytime, "Well, I just want to get even." No, you don't. There's ways of getting even intelligently with the zeal of God, that glow, that wound, that heals wounds, that makes you stand out, that the Holy Spirit touches you and wells up. I like that etymology of the word, where you well up. I know many have felt that. You know, sometimes even when you well up, that moisture comes in your eye and you feel the touch of your Father. You start looking for it some other way and you're in trouble, all right? Self-righteousness won't cut it. Verse 4, "For Christ is the end of the law for righteousness to everyone that believeth." In other words, when we break a law or trespass a law, he forgives us. He fulfilled the law. He didn't change it. Don't misread that. He didn't change the law. The law of gravity is still very much in effect. If I jumped off of this platform, guess where I would go? Straight down. Okay, pretty near it. Okay, it's still there. Okay, but what it does in your own life, when you've been wounded by someone, he can heal it. Okay, what does it amount to? You know, some silly person insulted you. Disregard it. Okay, pray that God will take care of the situation. You know something? He's jealous. He always will. "For Moses describeth the righteousness which is of the law, that the man which doeth those things shall live by them. You know, to be perfect, you had to follow every law. You could not break one of them, or you broke them all, okay? But praise be to God, verse 6, but the righteousness which is of faith, I repeat, is of faith, speaketh on this wise. This is what it says. Say not in thine heart, who shall ascend into heaven, that is to bring Christ down from above. But say, if you love him, you definitely are going to heaven. You know, you don't try to figure your own salvation out when God has made it very easy for you to partake of that salvation, to get along. You start messing with the machinery and try to figure out your own. That's what happened when they built the Tower of Babel. Okay. We're going to fix our own way to get up above the next flood to save us. God had a way for them to get above it, to behave. Okay. Who shall ascend into heaven? What is that is to bring Christ down from above? One more verse. Or who shall descend into the deep? That is to bring up Christ again from the dead. In other words, he accomplished that once. You start messing around trying to self-analyze and prepare your own salvation rather than accepting what he has given to you. It's kind of like re-crucifying him all over again. That won't work. That is not necessary. All you have to do is repent. Let him know you love him. Verse 8, but what saith it? What does it mean? The word is nigh thee, even in thy mouth and in thy heart, and is the word of faith which we preach. In other words, that's the word that will save you. What does it do? It means you're a believer. And if you're a believer, you're not going to perish. What does that mean? You're not going to hell. You're heaven bound, but not on your own account, but because of him that paid the price. He died for us to pay for those sins that when we repent, they're erased, and you can well up and glow because you're a servant of the living God, and he has made that possible for you in his own way. Verse 9, and if thou shalt confess with thy mouth the Lord Jesus, I'm a Christian in other words, and shalt believe in thine heart that God hath raised him from the dead, thou shalt be saved. It's that simple. Our Father truly loves his children. That's why Father came. You know, he didn't send you down here in a flesh body where it can be kind of rough sledding sometimes. You betcha. He did it himself, and he came himself to show us how to do it. Hebrews chapter 9 gives you a blow-by-blow account of what he did for us, all because he could destroy the devil, which is to say Satan. Okay. Get him off your back, okay? And he does that. But to say it in your mind, you don't even have to say it out loud. He still hears you. He's a mind knower. And he can hear your very thoughts of your love proceeding out to him. That glow that bubbles when he touches you. And he says, you're my child. I love you. And he takes you to him. Then how important are the things of this world? Well, they offended me. So what? Compared to the beauty that you possess in your heart, in your mind, you want to play kids' games? You a little kid? Or do you mature as a Christian serving God? Okay? You think I'm getting a little rough? I'm not. It's the truth. Sometimes the truth kind of scalds a little bit, you know, binds, but it's true. We're in the world. Handle it. Take care. Don't let it bite you. Don't get all carried away. You're a child of God. Act like it. Let your heart bubble up, well up, and glow in the presence of Almighty God because you believe. And salvation belongs to you. For with the heart man believeth unto righteousness, and with the mouth confession is made unto salvation. He's saved. For the scripture saith, whosoever believeth on him shall not be ashamed. Does that fit you? You won't be ashamed. Why? You know, if you're mature, if you're an adult, half of the little old trivial stuff that happens, you're not going to worry about it anyway. You're going to say, but by the grace of God, there go I, okay? And you act the adult and glow, okay? That makes, then God sees that. God doesn't let the enemy get away or offenders get away with what they think they're going to. He has a way of thumping gourds, okay? And he'll thump them real good. So now let's go back to, where do I want to go to? I want to go to Romans chapter 12. Getting along, it's important. It's important that you get along because it's your life in the flesh. It's your life here on earth, and it can be miserable if you want it to be, or it can be wonderful if you want it to be. And you say, well, what about all the trouble? Still wonderful. Hey, you can cut it. Well, God will never put more on you than you can handle. And if you get a bunch of it, that means he knows that's my babe. They can handle it. He or she can take care of business, my business, God's business, and let them glow. So maturity is an awesome thing. It's a secret of zealousness, and as we say here, zia, to bubble, to glow, to well up. Chapter 12, verse 1, I beseech you therefore, brethren, by the mercies of God, that you present your bodies a living sacrifice, wholly acceptable unto God, which is your reasonable service. You're supposed to do that. Father, here I am, use me. Now, I'm going to tell you something. A lot of people automatically, Christians, say, he's talking about sin. Not necessarily. You know, have you ever known how doctors just treat the disease and kind of don't take care of prevention? He's talking about prevention. Okay. In other words, you teach the whole truth, the whole word of God. And that gives people that glow that keeps them out of problems, okay? Verse 2, and be not conformed to this world, but be ye transformed by the renewing of your what? Your mind, that you may prove what is that good and acceptable and perfect will of God. Did it say your will? Did it say self-will? No, I think it said the will of God. Well, how do I know the will of God? Read his letter. He'll tell you. He's not bashful. He's very intelligent. And he will speak his will to you. And if you follow it, you'll find that glow. And you separate yourself from this world and these just little trivia stuff that some people get so bogged down in. I watched television where they pulled a horse from a miry Texas over wet soil. The more it moved, the more it went down. That's the way people are. They get caught up in the ways of this world, and one little thing takes them down a little ways, and that compounds another fracture, and pretty soon they're so busy trying to waller out of the world that they forget about God. They forget about what they're really here for. And the glow dims. Sometimes it just goes out. And they're dead spiritually. Not good to be around. Nobody really wants to be around them when that glow and that bubble longer there. Why? Because Christ left. That's not good, friend. Separate yourself from the world. Getting along is a beautiful thing. Verse 3, for I say through the grace given unto me to every man that is among you, not to think of himself more highly than he ought to think, but to think soberly, that means maturely, according as God hath dealt to every man the measure of faith. God gives us different gifts, gives us different amounts. And the more you study and gain ground with his help, but don't ever do it just for self. You know, I do a lot of research, and I don't like to use myself as an example, but I will. And sometimes when I'm off, I study for myself, okay? Because I don't have to worry about how am I going to explain that. But you know something, when God really blesses you, it's when you're studying to relay the message to somebody else, not for yourself, but to share that word with someone else. When your life is dedicated to helping someone else and you're separated from the world, that's when God blesses you, and that's when you begin to glow in serving him, the perfect word of God, the perfect will of God. I'm not saying any of us will ever be perfect, but boy, we can knock at the door, because you know the truth, and that truth will set you free. So God gives gifts as you deserve them. And hey, don't you ever underestimate yourself. The great day is coming when the spurious Messiah is going to be here, and God's really going to call for some champions. Okay, so don't you be set. Verse 4. For as we have many members in one body, and all members have not the same office as the function. The foot doesn't do the mouth's job. Your ear doesn't do what the nose is supposed to do. You know, there's different functions in the many-membered body of Christ. So we being many, verse 5, are one body in Christ, and every one members one of another. It's a many-membered body of Christ. We get it done. You know, I'm not going to brag on this group, but man, this little old group from Northwest Arkansas has reached around, opens its arms and reached around the world and touched the world with that glow, that bubble. And it continues to grow because of the many-membered body that have the faith to not think little, but to think big. And big is our Father. Having then gifts differing according to the grace that is given to us, whether prophecy, let us prophesy according to the proportion of faith. That's to say truth in itself, pistos in the Greek, whatever is given to you, then let it be. That's to say, prophesy means is part of teaching, okay? You teach the prophets. Our ministry, verse 7, let us wait on our ministering, or he that teacheth on teaching. Waiting on it means to wait for it. Wait for the knowledge and the wisdom as you study, so that you're ready to teach, so that you're ready to go out and share in evangelism, that's to say prophesying, teaching. The dry bones, boy, they're dry. They need help. Verse 8, or he that exhorteth, that means the mouth, the speaker, on exhortation. And he that giveth, let him do it with simplicity. He that ruleth with diligence. He that showeth mercy with carefulness. That's to say, show mercy to those and share their sorrow and with their sickness. Help them, lift them up. Give them the word of God. You know, you talk about a glow and a perfect to bubble, to be vivacious, to be zealous in the Lord. That Holy Spirit giving unction. That really helps a sick person, especially when you lay hands on. And not you, but Jesus touches them and raises them up. It's a precious thing to have in your possession is the love of God, the belief of God, the faith of God, and your gifts. The gifts that God gives you to exercise your place in that many-membered body. Don't ever copy another person's gift. You've got your own. Search for it. Find it. Wait for it. It'll come because you're a child of God. Let love be without dissimulation. Abhor, let it be real, in other words. Don't feign love. You really can't. Love is love, and you can't help it. If you love somebody, it just happens. Okay, but you can love the family because they're not of the world. They're serving God. Abhor that which is evil. Find it to be an abomination. Cleave to that which is good. Search it out. That's what you're about. That's what makes you glow, and that's what makes you bubble. That's what wells you up in the zealousness of serving Him. Be kindly affectionate one to another with brotherly love in honor, preferring one another. In other words, preferring to lead the way or help someone else more than yourself. Okay. That's what it's all about, you know. Separate yourself from the world and dedicate your life to helping others. That's a good thing. That's serving God. That's to acquire that glow. Now, you know, is he trying to make preachers out of all? No, in your daily life, getting along. That's where it really happens at, is in your daily life, the people you come in contact with, don't think they don't notice. They can feel that presence of the Holy Spirit, sooner or later, even some of the toughest, they know where to go to ask questions. They'll search you out. Now, don't just be interested in helping others more than self, okay? And you'll do just fine. You'll be serving the living God. Verse 11, this is why we came to this chapter. Not slothful, that means lazy. In business. Why? Well, anybody that's lazy in business is not worth a hoot, okay? They're worthless. They're not going anywhere. They're not going to amount to anything. They're never going to mature. You can't depend on them. So you'd be wasting your time too. So you pass on over that one. You've all heard me say what Proverbs says about a lazy person, slothful. God, do you know what God likens them to? A hinge, like a door hinge, only they're hinged to a mattress. They just flop from one side to the other in bed. Okay. Never amount to a hill of beans. Okay. And I'm going to tell you what that type of person will do. They'll reach out and say, help me. Help me, help me. You can't help somebody like that. Not until you let them go to the devil and the devil roughs them up a little bit and then you can help them. Okay, that's scriptural, believe it or not, it is. Paul, that's the teachings of Paul. When an old boy was sleeping with his father's wife, he said, let him go to the devil, rough him up, and maybe we can save him then. Okay, so, but then the rest of that, listen carefully. Fervent in spirit, that word fervent is zeal. That's to bubble up. That's to glow. Glow in the Spirit. Let the Spirit of God touch your very heart and raise you up and separate you from the trivia of this world. And be somebody. Be a child of God. Fervent in spirit. Serving the Lord. That's what's important. You know, you can't help serving Him when you find out what He's done for you. And that's getting along. You do these things and I guarantee you, you'll be getting along with those that you're supposed to, okay? You still live in a troubled world. There's some people it's impossible. We'll get to that here in a moment. Rejoicing in hope, patient in tribulation, continuing instant in prayer. When you need help, call for it. God hears. But you can't help but rejoice in the hope that we've got ahead of us. Do you understand what waits us? I mean, an eternity of no pain, no sickness, no illness, and the love of your Heavenly Father, Almighty God. And this earth to be put back as it was before the pollution hit it. The firmament going back into place. No storms, no death. That's what we got waiting for us. That's really something to look forward to. That's really something to separate yourself from the trivia of this world and serve Him. That's what it's talking about. That verse is why we came to this chapter. Fervent is that same word, via, to glow in His service. 13, distributing to the necessity of saints, giving to hospitality, bless them which persecute you, bless and curse not. In other words, if they curse you, give them the word of God. Well, what does that mean exactly? If they curse me, what am I supposed to give them the word of God? Well, what does the word of God say a person's going to do when they curse? Tell them they're going to hell. Okay, that's giving them the word of God, okay? Then straighten them out. Give them something to think about, okay? It always helps out to practice a little tough love occasionally. You are supposed to love your children. And those that love their children don't spare the rod. That doesn't mean you beat them to death, but you have discipline. Well, it's the same way with your enemy. If you love him, you're going to use discipline. You're going to straighten them out, okay, whatever it takes. 15, rejoice with them that do rejoice and weep with them that weep. In other words, share their sorrow. It's a Christian family, and you're one and one. 16, be of the same mind one toward another. Let's have harmony, if it's possible. Mind not high things, but condescend to men of low estate. Be not wise in your own conceit. Now look, it isn't important how much you know. Okay. I'll rephrase that. It isn't important for you to take a tender-eared person just being brought into the Word and snow them under with how much knowledge you have of God's Word. Okay. You're going to drown them. You don't do that. You condescend. You go to that level. You know, when a lot of times, I'll use it, when in a foreign nation where the people were very short and I was quite tall, especially in their eyes, if I wanted to talk to a little child, I had to get down on my knees and smile a lot, okay? Or I was a spooky looking sight. I'm kind of spooky anyway, I guess, but I want to use that as an analogy, though, of teaching. Got it? Okay? It isn't important what you know. It's important what you can teach them that need it, that need the help, okay? 17, recompense to no man evil for evil, provide things honest in the sight of all men. You provide that word of God, or what the word of God has to say about anything that might be offensive. 18, listen carefully. If it be possible, as much as lieth in you, live peaceably with all men. You see, it's impossible to get along with some men. You just can't do it, okay? Waste of time. Write them off and go on, okay? Because it is impossible. And I always like to bring in, don't cast your pearls before swine. Once you plant a seed, if it grows, fantastic. If it doesn't, only God, listen to me, you cannot make a seed grow in the mind of a person. Only God can. And if God refuses to allow that seed to grow, that should be sufficient for you, because who are you compared to God? Well, I don't even have to go there, do I? So don't cast your pearls before swine. Getting along if possible. Okay. In other words, I'll use an analogy. If you had someone that were teaching your children was a bad influence on your children and so forth, as let's say a neighbor, you're not going to tolerate it, because it's not possible to get along with them and let them ruin your children. Okay, so a line must be drawn. And verse 19, dearly beloved, avenge not yourself, but rather give place unto wrath. For it is written, vengeance is mine, I will repay, saith the Lord. Do you believe that? I do, with all my heart. Now, this doesn't mean that you shouldn't defend yourself if some bully comes up to you on the street or somewhere, or tries to come into your home. But if it is in the body, don't worry, God will take care of it. It'll take a little time, but God will handle it. He's not going to bless somebody that is offensive to the many-membered body, period. He won't tolerate it. Verse 20, therefore, if thine enemy hunger, feed him. Feed him what? The word of God, if he requires. If he thirst, give him drink, the living water, the water that is eternal. For in so doing, you shall heap coals of fire on his head. Now listen carefully. Be not overcome of evil. Let's just say the evil spirit. Hey, it's around. But overcome evil with good. Overcome evil with good. That's the way you do it. That's the way you get along. When that Holy Spirit glows in your very heart, your face, it shines. And you well up when God touches you or leads you, directs you. And you feel that presence. Don't think someone else can't. They do. And that's how you overcome evil with that is good. God is good. Only God is good, really, ultimately. So you overcome evil spirits by the Holy Spirit that gives you the zeal to know and to understand the Word of God. Heavenly Father, we thank you, Father, for the many-membered body, which is the temple of God in the end times, Father. That temple is strong, Father, and we thank you for it. Father, we ask that you bless. Let each of these be blessed in your very word. We ask it in Jesus Christ's precious name. Amen, amen.
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0: In the Goodspeed Apocrypha, in either 1st or 2nd Ezra, which is Ezra, that's the Greek pronunciation for Ezra. I can't remember for sure if it's the 1st or 2nd Ezra, speaks of this very thing, that all will be born. And it says at the end they're a little bit weaker, okay? And I believe it is stated that they're a little weaker at the end, because I believe God in all his fairness causes the third that followed Satan in the first earth age to be on earth right now. That's why I think we have as much trouble as we do with young people and other people. It's just different than it used to be, because that third is here to face the Antichrist that deceived them before, to show them it can happen again, okay? My opinion, don't ask me to document that, but that'll work, okay? Will from Oklahoma, I'm 17 years old. My family, Pastor Murray is the first pastor my grandma has listened to for 40 years because she didn't agree with the rest of them's teaching. Well, great. You give her a big hug for me, okay? Question. We were wondering, with all the battles and slaughter, how can the land in and around Israel be anything but bones? Did they have mass burials or cremations or what? Thank you. We love your teaching. God sent you to us. Thanks. Well, and God sent you to us, Will. For 17, you're doing real good. Just remember, it isn't the bones or the remains that count. It's what's in heaven. It's the spiritual body, because all bodies are going to be changed. There are a lot of bones when you read Ezekiel 37 that are still alive, but still spiritually they're deader than a hammer. They have no conception of what's going on in this world. So that's why God said prophesy to them. That means preach to them. And boy, what do you see out there now, Ezekiel? He says, well, I see bone coming on. I see a little life begin. Well, preach to them some more. Give them some more truth. And boy, the bones began. Pretty soon, you know, it was all came, and it was a good thing. So always think spiritual, not so much on the bones, okay? You're doing great. Proud of you. Tawana from Georgia. When Jesus comes back and he comes to get his children, will we go to heaven before judgment, or will we go through the tribulations and then go to heaven? We're going to go through the tribulation. That's what God has his elect for. The Holy Spirit wants to speak through us against the Antichrist. I wouldn't miss that for anything. And we have to do that so the rest of God's children can hear that truth. God said even the in Luke 21, God says even the gainsayers will be convinced by what you say when you're delivered up before the spurious Messiah. What a time to live. So we're going through, but hey, the judgment that really counts, the tribulation, is God's tribulation. But you know something? He's not angry at you. He's not going to bother us one iota. It's just the enemy. Madat from California. There are two things I would not be surprised if it turned up. First, that Christ had visited the Americas with his uncle. You might find something to that effect on priest writings found on stone. The question I have for you, have you ever seen anything that might indicate Christ visited America? Do you? Well, you know, we know many Christians did. In Central America, there was a tall person visited, and they have a symbol. They call him Quetzalcoatl. Quetzalcoatl, and many scholars believe this was Christ that visited that area. And do you know what? They still look for him to return again. And many of the monuments and many of the pyramids that you see down in Ciudad de México, or near Ciudad de México, and in Belize, see these signs of Quetzalcoatl. And Christ doesn't play favorites, and so there it is. The Sun Kings, which is the Uchis, and I'm talking in things now that very few people would know very little about. Uchis was the king line that came with the American Indian tribes, which came from Europe. They migrated across some way, because their rituals, and I'm not going to say, I'm not at liberty to talk too much about this, but very biblical, okay? When someone in the Cherokee Nation worships Yahweh, did you hear what I said? Yahweh. And the Holy Spirit, you want to be really careful how you think, okay? Yeah. Much is to be learned. Dora from Kansas. Hi, my husband and I have only been watching your program a few weeks. We are in a church that doesn't preach the gospel as you have opened our eyes to understand it better. We are considering leaving the church, but we don't know how to find a church that preaches the truth, the whole truth. Do you have any suggestions? We're praying about this. There's one thing I never do. God's in control, okay? He may have you there for a purpose. I don't know, okay? There may be one soul in that church you're supposed to touch, and it may be that he wants you out of there, okay? But this is one piece of advice I never give. You know, this church never, I mean, you know, somebody could be coming here 10 years, and if they don't show up, we don't say, where were you Sunday? Because we know God had them somewhere. We believe what we preach. So we don't butt into God's business of where he moves people and what he does with them. We believe if you are God's elect, God's going to move you himself. And so we don't tell people what they should or shouldn't do. But I will tell you this. When you listen to television, it is an extension of church, our church, okay? Shepherd's Chapel is a church and a Bible-teaching church. So you're kind of in church when you are studying. Tracy from Georgia. That may be California. Well, Tracy, you know, don't you? I do have one question. My dad says he believes in God, but he does not believe in Jesus. He says he believes there was a man named Jesus, but he was not born of a virgin. He has studied the Bible in the Hebrew and the Greek and understands the Bible more than I. Is there anything I can say to him that might change his mind or heart? Well, how can he say when God would say, such as the lady that asked about 1:27 in Genesis, God made man in his own image. And Jesus said, if you've seen me, you've seen the Father. He was God with us. You know, if your father, in a sense, he should not refuse the Savior because it was God in flesh. You want to make note, Hebrews chapter 2. I want you to study that chapter, and it tells why Christ came here in the flesh body. That he asked us to, and he said, I'm no better than you, I'll do it myself to show you how to get it done. That was God. Okay. So he needs to think about it in that line. Hebrews chapter 2, and also bear down on the fact that Jesus was simply God in the flesh. Okay. Emmanuel, God with us, all right? Victor from Mississippi. Dear Pastor Murray, I listen every... Okay, let's see. I've got to get to your... I understand Mark 13:11. My question is about 13:12. Is it the elect that shall be betrayed to death because of their family, delivered up to death, which is Satan? Not death, dead, or in a hammer, killed. But Satan's name is death. Okay? We're delivered up before him to witness against him. Documentation is that same chapter I mentioned of that person before. Hebrews chapter 2, where it stipulates Christ came to this earth to destroy death, which is the devil. Okay. I'm out of time. Hey, you know what? I love y'all because you enjoy studying our Father's Word chapter by chapter, verse by verse. Most of all, God loves you for it. Makes his day when you read the letter he's sent to you. Okay? Let him know you love him in return. Won't you do that? That's so when you make his day, he's going to make yours. Brought to you by your tithes and offerings. If we've helped you, you help us keep coming to you. Won't you do that? Bless God. He will always bless you. Most important, though, this. You stay in his word. Every day in his word is a good day, even with trouble. Do you know why? Because Jesus is the living word.
1: 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What is the Mark of the Beast? 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It is getting late in the game. You need to know what the Mark of the Beast is. As it's written in Revelation chapter 13, verse 8, many will be deceived. There is no need for you to be deceived. Christ said in Mark 13:23, "Behold, I have foretold you all things." 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

0: Welcome to the Shepherd's Chapel Network Family Bible Study Hour with Pastor Dennis Murray. Wisdom is understanding God's Word. Pastor Murray's unique teaching approach brings God's Word alive with meaning as he takes you on a chapter-by-chapter, verse-by-verse study of God's letter to you, the Bible. And now, here is Pastor Dennis Murray.
1: Good day to you. God bless you. Welcome to Shepherd's Chapel. Welcome to this Family Bible Study Hour. Ready to get back into our Father's Word here at the chapel? We invite you to get your Bible and join us if you care to. We're going to pick it up today, 1 Samuel chapter 15, verse 4. Now, the first four chapters of Saul's reign, things were rocking along pretty good for Saul. Not perfect by any means. After all, Saul was a man. In that one incident at Gilgal when he was supposed to wait for Samuel before he made sacrifice, and then God was going to tell Saul what to do. Well, we saw that the Israelites were getting cold feet, and a lot of them were headed east across the Jordan into Gilead and Gad on the east side of Jordan. A lot of his troops were hiding in the rocks and the hills. And Saul thought, man, I don't know if I can wait for Samuel to get here. I better go ahead and make sacrifice myself. Well, that incident cost his progeny the throne. God, for that action, said, your sons are not going to serve as king of Israel. Saul did a lot of good as far as delivering Israel from the strong arm of the Philistines, and he had a lot of success in driving the Philistines out of the land of Israel. Now, as we began our last lecture in chapter 15, through Samuel, God told Saul, I want you to completely annihilate the Amalekites. He put a ban on them is what the legal term in God's word is. And once a ban is placed on, and that means you don't allow any of the women, any of the children, any of the men in particular, any of their livestock to survive. You kill them all. And once a ban has been placed on something, whether it be a man or a beast, that is then a term called devoted. And once something is devoted, that you can read about all this in Leviticus chapter 27, and once something is devoted, verses 28 and 29, once something is devoted, it's most holy, and therefore it is God's. And we're going to see that Saul and some of the people of Israel didn't kill all the animals, and then they came on the pretense that he was going to offer them for sacrifice, but you can't give to God what is already his. So let's see how this turns out as Saul gathers the armies of Israel and Judah to fight against the Amalekites. Let's ask that word of wisdom in Yeshua Jesus' precious name. Father, we ask you to open eyes, open ears this day. 1 Samuel chapter 15, verse 4, and it reads, And Saul gathered the people together and numbered them in Telaim. This is thought to be the same as Telaim, which is in the southernmost part of Judah. 200,000 footmen and 10,000 men of Judah. 210,000. And that would be probably most of the army of Israel, in that since the time that Saul numbered the Israel at 330, they got their gourds thumped a couple of times pretty good. So, there were a lot of Amalekites as well, and this is quite a war being set up. Verse 5, And Saul came to a city of Amalek and laid wait in the valley. Not known where this city of Amalek is, but it's in the land of the Amalekites, for you can be sure. Verse 6, And Saul said unto the Kenites, now Kenites are the offspring of Cain, and they were living among the Amalekites. Some of them were at this point in time. Saul said unto the Kenites, Go, depart, get ye down from among the Amalekites, lest I destroy you with them. For ye showed kindness to all the children of Israel when they came up out of Egypt. So the Kenites departed from among the Amalekites. Saul warned them that this ban had been placed by God on the Amalekites, and that they better withdraw themselves from the Amalekites or be wiped out themselves. Now the Kenites, from the time of 1 Chronicles chapter 2 verse 50 and the following verses, the Kenites had already worked their way in as scribes of Judah. In other words, they kept the records and did the Bible translations for the people of Judah. And Saul smote the Amalekites from Havilah. Havilah mentioned in the Garden of Eden in Genesis chapter 2, 11, which the river Pison flowed through, until thou comest to Shur, that is over against Egypt. Now this would be the desert of Jephar is what it's called, that part of the desert of Arabia, which borders upon Egypt, is where we're talking about. And he, this being Saul and the armies of Israel, took Agag, the king of the Amalekites, alive. Now that wasn't God's order. God said, you don't allow one man, woman, or child to survive. You kill them. And utterly destroyed all the people with the edge of the sword. But he didn't wipe them out. There were Amalekites around even at the time of Hezekiah, a king of Judah, which is centuries down the road.

0: their own self-will has gotten in the way of them carrying out God's will. And God's will should always take priority over meeting the needs of our own will. But here, as they were supposed to destroy all of this livestock, they were going through and picking out the very best of the herds and the flocks and keeping them for themselves. Verse 10, then came the word of the Lord unto Samuel, saying, now what Saul had done amounted to out and out rebellion against God and stubbornness on his own part to accomplish his will rather than God's will. Verse 11, it repenteth me, this the Lord speaking through Samuel, that I have set up Saul to be king, for he has turned back from following me and hath not performed my commandments. He didn't utterly destroy the Amalekites. And it grieved Samuel, and he cried unto the Lord all night, praying for Saul and the people of Israel. Jeremiah chapter 15, verse 1 documents that Moses and Samuel were probably two of the greatest intercessors outside of Jesus Christ in God's word. Now this word repenteth doesn't mean that God was going to change, but it does mean that it made him sorrowful that he had made Saul a king. That's because Saul let him down. Saul rebelled against his instructions. Verse 12, and when Samuel rose early to meet Saul in the morning, it was told Samuel, saying, Saul came to Carmel, and behold, he set him up a place, and is gone about, and passed on, and gone down to Gilgal. He got his rewards of the booty, the spoils of war. This word place, check it out in the Hebrew, is hand, as to mark his claim in a place. So again, we see Saul, his self-will, taking priority over God's will. At this point in time, Saul is not worried about pleasing God. He's only worried about pleasing himself. He doesn't think that he needs God. He thinks that God needs him. Anytime someone thinks that God needs a human being, they're sadly mistaken. Verse 13, and Samuel came to Saul, and Saul said unto him, blessed be thou the Lord, I have performed the commandment of the Lord. Now he's not only rebelled against God, he's lying about having accomplished the command of God. He hadn't accomplished the command. He spared Agag, the king of the Amalekites, and they handpicked the best of the flocks and herds, kept them for themselves, went by Carmel, which is paradise, if you will, and Saul marked his own place there. This friendly greeting, blessed be thou the Lord, is attempting to hide Saul's own consciousness of guilt with a faked friendly welcome and greeting. Verse 14, and Samuel said, what meaneth then this bleating of the sheep in mine ears, and the lowing of the oxen which I hear? How do utterly destroyed sheep bleat? How do utterly destroyed oxen low? They don't make noise if they're dead. Samuel is not at all fooled by Saul. You can't con God, and in this place, he's not even conning Samuel. Samuel knows what's going on, and it's going to be even worse for Saul than it was the first time that he didn't follow God's instruction back in chapter 13, verse 8. At Gilgal, when he offered sacrifice himself rather than waiting for Samuel and the word of God as to what he was supposed to do then. Verse 15. And Saul said, they, note he didn't say I, he said, they have brought them from the Amalekites. The people of Israel brought them from the Amalekites, referring to the sheep and the oxen of verse 14. For the people spared the best of the sheep and of the oxen to sacrifice unto the Lord. Again, you can't sacrifice to God what already belongs to him, which this ban being placed on these people and the livestock, they were devoted. They were most holy. They were already God's. Thy God, Saul says. He didn't say my God. He said Saul or Samuel, your God, and the rest we have utterly destroyed. Doesn't that sound religious? The people brought the very best of the herds and the flocks of the Amalekites so that they could sacrifice them to you. Now, that doesn't hold water. As I already mentioned, the fact that they were already gods, they couldn't offer them. Now, what Saul is talking about here is offering peace offerings and thank offerings to the Lord with most holy, devoted livestock. You can't do that. But the thing to realize about the thank offerings and peace offerings is that once the fat was offered on the altar to God, the wave breast and the heave shoulder lifted off for the priest, the rest was for the offerer to eat. So Saul's basically saying here, we're going to sacrifice these animals, and they're the very best of what they had. Let's eat. Verse 16. Then Samuel said unto Saul, stay, or stop this nonsense, and I will tell thee what the Lord hath said to me this night. And he, this is Saul, said unto him, say on. I'm ready to hear what God has to say. Well, he's probably not as ready as he thinks. Verse 17. And Samuel said, when thou wast little in thine own sight, wast thou not made the head of the tribes of Israel? And the Lord anointed thee king over Israel. Saul, you couldn't find your donkeys without God's help, and he made you the king of Israel. This, you were little in thine own sight, is referring back to chapter 9, verse 21, when Samuel was first telling Saul that he was it. He was going to be the next king, or the first king of Israel. And at that time, Saul said, am not I a Benjamite, the smallest of all the tribes of Israel, and my family the least of the Benjamites? In other words, the Benjamites were the smallest in number of all the tribes of Israel, and his own family the smallest of the Benjamites. Verse 18. And the Lord sent thee on a journey, on a mission, and said, go and utterly destroy the sinners, the Amalekites, and fight against them until they be consumed. Now, why would God put a ban on the Amalekites? Well, he'd seen his children Israel in action. Time and time again, they would fall into worshiping the gods of the people who they destroyed, who they'd pick up the gods of people who they defeated. Their gods weren't able to deliver them, but they didn't worship Yahweh. They'd get into idol worship and worshiping other gods. If you totally destroy a people, the Amalekites, for example, they're not going to cause your people to fall into idolatry. But this was a direct order from God, a ban, utterly destroy them. Verse 19. Wherefore then didst thou not obey the voice of the Lord, but didst fly upon the spoil, and didst evil in the sight of the Lord. And again, you can't con God. But Saul isn't finished trying to lay the blame on his own people. Now, you see, Saul's the king, and a good leader should be protecting his people, not blaming his people. And that's what Saul is doing here. He's playing the blame game. Have you ever known anyone who would not or could not take responsibility for their own actions? There's always someone that they can blame. If they had not done so-and-so, I wouldn't have done what I did. Verse 20, "And Saul said unto Samuel, Yea, or yes, I have obeyed the voice of the Lord, and have gone the way which the Lord sent me, and have brought Agag the king of Amalek, and have utterly destroyed the Amalekites." And God didn't say spare Agag. God didn't say keep the very best of their flocks and herds for yourselves. 21. "But the people," and again, Saul didn't say my people, which they were since he was the king, "but the people took of the spoil, sheep and oxen, the chief of the things which should have been utterly destroyed, to sacrifice unto the Lord thy God." Again, not my God, your God, Samuel. God in Gilgal. Saul still blaming the people. And being the king, he is ultimately responsible for the actions of the people, irregardless. So either way, he is guilty of not accomplishing God's word. It will cost him. Verse 22. "And Samuel said, Hath the Lord as great delight in burnt offerings and sacrifices as in obeying the voice of the Lord? Behold, to obey is better than sacrifice, and to hearken than the fat of rams." I don't know about you, but my mind raced to Hosea chapter 6, verse 6, where God said, you know, I would rather have your mercy, which should have been translated, I would rather have your love than burnt offering. And for you to have knowledge of God's word more than sacrifices. And that, you know, sacrifices without obedience to God are worthless. In fact, they're displeasing to God. Two prophets tell us that, Isaiah chapter 1, verse 11, Jeremiah chapter 6, verse 20. But you can't make sacrifice to God that's pleasing if you're not obeying God. Saul was guilty of rebellion. 23. "For rebellion is as the sin of witchcraft, and stubbornness is as iniquity and idolatry. Because thou hast rejected the word of the Lord, he hath also rejected thee from being king. Now, and that's a good example. You reject God, he will reject you. But note those comparisons. Rebellion is as the sin of witchcraft. God takes witchcraft very seriously. It's an abomination to him. Those who would try and cast spells upon people is what witchcraft is talking about. And stubbornness is just like idolatry to our Heavenly Father. God didn't think much of his children who are rebellious, those who are stubborn, which Saul was guilty of both, rebellion and stubbornness. His rebellion, failing to accomplish God's word, stubbornness in that he wouldn't get off of his own self-will. He thought his will was more important than God's will. Dangerous. 24. "And Saul said unto Samuel, I have sinned." Well, there's no excuse there. That's repentance. It won't last for long. For I have transgressed the commandment of the Lord and thy words, because I feared the people and obeyed their voice. Oops, there we go, still blaming others for his shortcomings. Ultimately, Saul should fear no one in his kingdom. He's the one that has the power to say, off with his head, and heads roll. That's just the way it is. As king, he had that power. The fact that he feared the people and obeyed their voice rather than obeying the word of God, God's voice, just won't hold water. 25, Saul continues, Now therefore I pray thee, pardon my sin, and turn again with me, that I may worship the Lord. I'll do right this time, Samuel, but it's too late. And Samuel said unto Saul, I will not return with thee, for thou hast rejected the word of the Lord. You've been disobedient, and you've been rebellious and stubborn to admit it. And the Lord hath rejected thee from being king over Israel. Now, this wasn't the first offense of Saul. I've referred once or twice already to chapter 13, verse 8, when Saul disobeyed God's word there. Samuel told him, wait at Gilgal 7 days until I arrive to offer sacrifice, and then the Lord will tell you what you should do after that. He got cold feet with all the his soldiers going over the east of Jordan and hiding among the rocks and the caves, that he went ahead and made sacrifice himself. And as Samuel turned about to go away, he, this is Saul, laid hold upon the skirt of his mantle and rent it. Now, that's big time trouble for Saul. To physically lay his hands on one of God's anointed is asking for trouble. God said, touch not mine anointed. He means it. But Saul is still not accepting the will of God. Grabbing hold of Samuel forcibly is an expression of Saul's self-will. He's thinking he can change God's mind. And Samuel said unto him, The Lord hath rent the kingdom of Israel from thee this day. You rent my garment, but God has rent the kingdom from you this day, and hath given it to a neighbor of thine that is better than thou. And this, of course, referring to King David. Now, Samuel nor Saul obviously know that David is the neighbor that God is referring to. He's already been called a man after God's own heart when the incident at Gilgal happened, where Saul did not wait the 7 days for Samuel to come. David would be the next king, but Saul or Samuel knows that at this point in time. And also the strength, notice the capital S, this is referring to the Lord, the strength of Israel will not lie nor repent, for he is not a man that he should repent. God is unchangeable, Saul. You might think that grabbing a hold of my garment and tearing it is going to change the mind of God, but it's not. He is unchangeable, and Saul, God is not going to change his mind at this point in time. God's the same yesterday, today, and tomorrow is what Samuel is saying, verse 30. Then he said, this is Saul, I have sinned, yet honor me now, I pray thee, before the elders of my people and before Israel, and turn again with me that I may worship the Lord thy God. He's still hung up on the Lord thy God rather than my God. And it's too late. And Samuel realizes that it's too late. God's not going to change his mind. The fact that Saul wants Samuel to return and worship with him is an attempt on Saul's part to hide the fact that he has been rejected by God from the princes and the elders of Israel. We'll just keep this between me and you, Samuel, and nobody else needs to know. 31. So Samuel turned again after Saul, and Saul worshiped the Lord. Samuel loves Saul very much, but he's not going back to worship with the Lord, nor trying to accommodate Saul by allowing Saul to act like everything is okay because Samuel came with him. What Samuel is doing is going back to accomplish the ban that God put on the Amalekites, and then he is going to part ways with Saul and go home. Verse 32. Then said Samuel, "Bring ye hither to me Agag, the king of the Amalekites." And Agag coming to him delicately. This means he came content or joyous, maybe even a little cocky that he has swayed Saul away from the will of God and talked him into sparing his life. And Agag said, "Surely the bitterness of death is past. Surely I've been spared and the heat of the war has cooled down now and I've been spared. I don't think so." And Samuel said, "As thy sword hath made women childless," in other words, his sword killed the sons of Israel and made the mothers childless, "so shall thy mother be childless." This in the original languages means even more childless among women. Why? Because Agag is the king. A woman who lost a son who was a king had lost a lot more than a woman who had lost a commoner for her son, in her eyes anyway. And Samuel hewed Agag in pieces before the Lord in Gilgal, before the altar of the Lord in Gilgal. Now, a man of God, Samuel, you bet. He knew that there would be sin upon the nation of Israel unless that ban was carried out. And he, being a man of God, took care of business. 34. Then Samuel went to Ramah. That was his home. And Saul went up to his house to Gibeah of Saul, parting of the ways. And again, Samuel loved Saul a great deal, but he knew God was not going to change his mind. 35. And Samuel came no more to see Saul until the day of his death, referring to Samuel's own death. Nevertheless, Samuel mourned for Saul and all of Israel for that matter, and the Lord repented that he had made King Saul over Israel. Chapters 16 through 31, we're going to see Saul's fall and also God's choice to replace Saul, a man after God's own heart. That one, of course, as you know, will be David. Now, this would be quite a dangerous time for Samuel and David. You see, Saul's still the king of Israel. As I said earlier, he's powerful. He can say, "Off with his head," and his head comes off. I mean, somebody in his army is going to follow his instruction. So while Saul is still alive, my point, for Samuel to help God pick out a replacement for him, or especially David to be chosen as his replacement, it's a very risky, dangerous thing for David and Samuel, because Saul is going to get crazy before this gets over, and he's going to make several attempts on David's life. And David's going to find himself on the lam, on the run from Saul and his armies. We'll see how it all turns out, but God's going to select Saul's replacement in our next lecture. Don't miss it. We got a short message. We'll ask you to listen a moment, won't you please?
1: 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Don't be deceived by Satan.
0: We're glad you could join back with us. Let's have the 800 number, please. 800-643-4645. That number good throughout Puerto Rico, the U.S., and Canada. If you have a biblical question that you'd like to pose to be answered on the air, feel free to call that number and leave your question. Please don't ask questions about a specific individual, denomination, or organization by name. We try to teach God's word in a positive manner. Throwing out negative about others by name serves no purpose. We simply won't do it. We'll let God's word do the teaching, the correcting, and the healing, fully capable of all three. If you're studying via the internet somewhere around the world and unable to use that 800 number, your announcer at the end of the hour will give you our mailing address. Okay to mail your questions in being the point. Got a prayer request? Well, we can do away with the telephone number. You don't need a telephone. You don't need paper and pencil and a mailing address. I encourage you to talk to your Heavenly Father. You know, you don't have to go through any fancy rigmarole like getting down on your knees and closing your eyes and clasping your hands. You can talk to God anytime, anywhere, and He's there for you 24/7. So I encourage you to, when you have major decisions in your life, nothing wrong with throwing out a fleece and asking God to help you make major decisions. Now, I'm not talking about trying to decide where to park your car. God put gray matter between our ears, and He expects us to be able to handle the small stuff ourselves. But major decisions in your life, nothing wrong with asking God's counsel. There is no better counsel. We do have these prayer requests. Father, we come united as one in the name of Your Son, Jesus Christ. Father, we ask You to look upon these. You know their needs, illness in families, addiction to drugs, alcohol. Father, You know, if it is Your will, a special blessing on each of these. We also remember and lift up our military troops who are in harm's way around the world. Father, we ask You to watch over, guide, direct, touch, heal in Jesus' precious name. Amen and thank You, Father. All right, let's get to some questions, see what's on the mind of folks across the country. First up today, from Tennessee, but I don't have a name. Where in the Bible can I find the Song of Moses? I love reading your newsletter. Well, actually, there are two Songs of Moses. I'm sure the one you're thinking about is in Deuteronomy chapter 32, verses 1 through 43. The title is found in the last verse of Deuteronomy 31. The other Song of Moses, which I believe is in Exodus chapter 15, is when God had delivered Israel from the Egyptians, and Moses had a song of praise for the Lord for delivering Israel from Egypt. The Song of Moses in Deuteronomy 32 is the song, though, that the overcomers, those who do not worship the Antichrist, will be singing, as is recorded in Revelation chapter 15, verse 3, the Song of Moses and the Song of the Lamb. Marilyn from Colorado, were there dinosaurs when men were on earth? No, there were dinosaurs on earth in the first earth and heaven age. You can read about them in Job chapter 40, verse 15, and the following verses. They're called behemoth there. But there was no flesh man in the first earth and heaven age. At the Catabole, which was Satan's rebellion, God shook the earth. And next time he's going to shake heaven and earth, as it's written in Hebrews chapter 12, long about verse 26. Betty from Georgia, I read one night that the Lord didn't like earrings or nose rings, but I can't seem to find it again in the Bible. And on down the verse that read that he didn't like set hair also. Can you give me the chapter and verse, please? Thank God for your teachings. I have truly learned a lot since I started hearing your program. And thank you. And this is from Betty in Georgia. I think that you're talking about Isaiah chapter 3, verse 21. And that's Isaiah chapter 3, verse 21. God doesn't like anything that's away from moderate, anything over excessive. In several places in the Old Testament, it talks about one of the common traits of the harlots was that they painted their faces with heavy makeup. In other words, they were advertising their wares by the paint on their face. Sue in Illinois, thank you for your teaching method, explaining as we read the scriptures. You're welcome. My question is, what will we be doing in paradise? Will we be praying all day? Does God have different jobs for us to do? I'm just curious about what we will be doing in the eternity. Well, I can tell you, God does not care at all for lazy people. Everyone will have work, a job to do, if you will. Read Revelation chapter 21 and 22 is where you'll find most that's written in God's Word about the eternity. That, of course, is for those who don't go into the lake of fire in Revelation chapter 20. Ruth in Arkansas, thank you all so much for the service and all the staff and workers of Yahweh, and thanks for remembering our staff. We have a very small group of employees and volunteers that get a tremendous amount of work accomplished for the Lord. My question is, how do I explain the first earth age, that there is no rapture and the Antichrist comes first? Now, that's a tall order. There are so many people here where I live that are taught in churches so many false doctrine. It breaks my heart. I plant seeds and do my best to grow where I'm planted, but sometimes I get frustrated and folks hate me for it. Okay, well, again, that's a tall order you had, and what I would suggest, I don't have time to tell you the answer to all that. It sounds like you're studied in God's Word, but you want to make sure before you start talking to others, trying to change their minds, that you're fully firm in that you understand. And what I would suggest, you talked about the first earth age. There's a CD 30506, The Three World Ages, 30456, a 3DC CD set on the rapture theory. Then do 30404 for Antichrist documented. Again, plant seeds, but don't expect every seed that you plant to germinate and grow. That's not going to happen. God's Word tells us that that's not going to happen. In the New Testament, you have the parable of the sower, and some of the seed went on rocky ground. It didn't take root and grow. Some of the seed, the birds ate it, and so on and so forth. So The thing is, though, when you plant seeds, if they are being ignored and the people, as you said, hate you for trying to tell them, don't cast your pearls before swine. What that means is don't waste God's truth in planting it among those who could care less about God or his plan. Lisa in Montana, thank you so much. You're welcome. Does the battles of Armageddon and Hamagod take place at the same time, one in Jerusalem and one in Alaska? They happen, if not simultaneously, very close together. They won't last long. Jesus wins. Harris from Louisiana. Some say you have to be immersed to be baptized. Is this true? When Jesus was on the cross and they pierced him in the side and the water and blood came out, some say this was a form of being baptized. Is this true? No, that's not true. I don't know where they would come up with such a thing. The word baptism means to dip a piece of cloth in dye and totally change it. To do that, you have to totally immerse it. that requires total immersion. Jesus was baptized. It wasn't when they ran a spear through his side to expedite his death while he was on the cross, because not one bone was to be broken, which is the way the Romans usually expedited the death of one being crucified on the cross. But again, John the Baptist baptized Christ in Matthew chapter 3. You remember that's where the dove descended and said, and a voice from heaven said, "This is my only begotten Son in whom I am well pleased." Robert in Illinois, I would like to ask Dennis if shrimp is clean to eat. And no, shrimp, unfortunately for me as well, is not clean to eat. Whatsoever cometh of the waters in Leviticus chapter 11, verse 9, that has fins and scales is clean to eat. Shrimp is unclean. All other shellfish are unclean as well. A lot of fish that are commonly eaten by people today are unclean. Catfish, for example. Catfish don't have, they have fins, but they don't have scales. You have to have both fins and scales to be clean of that that comes from the waters. Jeremy in California, thank you for your kind comments. By the way, can a black man be one of God's elect? Just curious, and please be blatantly honest. Okay, I will, Jeremy, as always. Revelation chapter 21, verse 24. We have a group of people there who have honor. They're able to go into the millennial temple, which is where Christ is, and also in the eternity is what that is in Revelation 21, 24. They're able to go in the temple, and the temple is God Almighty and the Lamb there in Revelation 21, along about verse 22 or so. But that group of people in Revelation 21, 24 are the kings and queens of the nations. If you take that word nations back to the Greek, it's ethnos, and what you have are the leaders of the ethnic peoples of the world. And they have the same honor as God's election as far as going into the temple. Let's see. My name is Summer, and I have always had this question, but everyone gives me different answers. And Summer is obviously quite young. After Cain killed Abel, where did Cain go to? Did he have children of his own? Good question, Summer. And a lot of people have a hard time explaining that Cain did go somewhere other than the Garden of Eden when he was, after he murdered his brother Abel, his half-brother Abel, let me clarify. But in Genesis chapter 4, verse 16, it makes it very clear in the following verses that Cain went east of Eden and into the land of Nod and took a wife. Now that raises a question, Summer. Who was Nod and who were these people that Cain could take a wife from? People that think Adam and Eve were the only people on earth at the time have a hard time explaining that. But that's because they don't understand the sixth day creation, those people who were created in Genesis chapter 1 when Eth Ha'adam, that's the Hebrew name for the man Adam and Eve, were created in Genesis chapter 2. And yes, Cain had children. They're called Kenites. You'll find the list of the first of that group in Genesis chapter 4. Adam's genealogy, his children, in other words, you'll find in Genesis chapter 5. Cain is not in Adam's genealogy. Mary in New York. In Revelation 11, 16, I thought we are all in heaven and in one in our spirit body. Revelation 12, 12, woe to the inhabitants of earth and the seal, for the devil is come down. Question, who are the inhabitants of earth? Well, you see, that is what happens when you have preachers who say you don't have to understand the book of Revelation. And then people try to read the book of Revelation, but they don't have a teacher or a preacher to teach them what the word says. You have to understand that Revelations, the book of Revelation, is not written in chronological order. Chapter 12, which you referenced here, and you were right, in Revelation 11, 16, and verse 15, the seventh trump sounds. What happens after that? You know, there is no more flesh. Jesus returns, and we're all in spirit bodies. But then you're questioning, why is it woe to the inhabitants of earth in chapter 12? Because chapter 12 is not in chronological order. Chapter 12 is when Michael and his angels war against Satan and his angels. Michael prevails and boots Satan and his angels out onto earth. That's when it's woe unto the inhabitants of earth. Woe to the inhabitants of earth who do not have the seal of God in their minds. Why? Because they're going to be deceived into thinking that Satan is Jesus Christ. Gracie in Indiana, I watch your program 3 or 4 hours a day, and that's good. You know, different people have different appetites. Some people 1 hour is enough. Some people 3 or 4 hours is not enough. I am so blessed to be able to receive your program. I have learned a lot. Okay, let's get to your question and thank you. I'm 81 years old. I would like to know about this. Leviticus chapter 20, verse 18. I wrote before about this, but I haven't heard an answer yet. Thank you for your teaching, and you're welcome. I hope you're listening to hear your answer today. Leviticus 20:18, it states in the law that if a man lie with a woman while she is her sickness is upon her, then he is to be cut off from the nation of Israel. Both of them are to be cut off. And a sickness, what the sickness is that the word is talking about, is menstruation, the woman's menstruation cycle. Well, why would that make it necessary for them to be cut off? Well, in Leviticus chapter 15, verse 24, it states that if a man lie with a woman while her flower is upon her, which is the same thing as the sickness, menstruation, she's unclean. That's the reason that they're to be cut off, because she's unclean. Why? Because God said so. Charlie in Michigan, Glad to see you back, Pastor Dennis. First and Second Samuel will be very interesting. Well, I'm glad you're watching and enjoying. One question for TV. Are we still in the fifth trump? Yes, we are still in the fifth trump. Shannon in California. Can you forgive someone and never have anything to do with them again? Yes, absolutely. Forgiving does not mean forgetting. It would be silly for a Christian to forgive someone and then allow yourself to be set up for the same thing to happen to you again. There are things that people can do, such as physical abuse, that you can forgive, but you don't ever have to have contact with that person again. Biblical documentation of that, 2 Thessalonians chapter 3, verse 14. And it states there the teachings of Paul that if any of you don't obey the word, the letter of this epistle, meaning God's word, mark that person and have no contact with them, have no company with them. Don't treat them as an enemy, but admonish them or warn them as a brother. Danny in Alabama, in the first earth age, were we in a spiritual body and could we fly? The answer to that, yes and yes. Perhaps not fly about on our own, such as a bird would fly about with wings, but the angels have had flying vehicles, which is easily documented in Ezekiel chapter 1 and Isaiah chapter 6. Haley in Kentucky, does your spirit go straight to heaven or do you go to a holding place? Ecclesiastes 12:7, dust returns to the earth, that's the flesh returns to the earth, and the spirit returns to the Father. Mike in Pennsylvania, please explain Ezekiel chapter 28, verse 16. Is it safe to say Satan was the first one to sin? Well, Satan is the king of Tyrus in Ezekiel chapter 28 in verses 12 and 13. Now in verse 16 states, by the multitude of thy merchandise they have filled the midst of thee with violence, and thou hast sinned. Now that doesn't mean that Satan was the first one to sin, but I'll bet he wasn't too far behind the leader of the pack. Vicky in Missouri, I have two Bibles, one International Bible, also have the Living Bible. Are these okay? Any translation of God's Word is okay. You need to have at least one King James Version Bible so that you are afforded the use of a tool, a reference work, known as the Strong's Concordance, because then you can take any word. You see, translations of the Bible, when men get involved, sometimes they make mistakes, and they don't. The translation is so far off the original meaning, you don't have a clue what it is. So the Strong's Concordance gives you the ability to check it out. I'm out of time, way out of time. I love you all a great deal because you enjoy studying God's Word. I'll bet most of you have a Strong's Concordance and are able to check out what the original languages mean. We are brought to you by your tithes and offerings. If we've helped you, help us keep coming to you and to reach out to others who are lost in this world of darkness. One thing that most important, though, beloved, and it's this, you stay in His Word every day. Every day in your Father's Word is a good day, even with trouble. You know why? It's because Jesus is the living Word.
1: 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We invite you to join us for the next in-depth Bible study each weekday at the same time. Thank you for watching today's program, and God bless you.

The book of Deuteronomy. The law was given as our schoolmaster. Have you been to school on God's Word? Certainly one way to go there is to study the book of Deuteronomy. Probably the most exciting thing that Deuteronomy has to offer for you is that great song of Moses, that those that overcome the false Messiah in the end generation will be singing. The law itself being the schoolmaster that keeps us out of trouble in these flesh bodies. Again, an education in taming that part of you that oftentimes needs taming through the old schoolmaster, that great book, Deuteronomy, the law, and its set ways of keeping you from harm's way even in this generation. You're going to enjoy it.

0: Welcome to the Shepherd's Chapel Network Family Bible Study Hour with Pastor Arnold Murray. Wisdom is understanding God's Word. Pastor Murray's unique teaching approach brings God's Word alive with meaning as he takes you on a chapter-by-chapter, verse-by-verse study of God's letter to you, the Bible. And now here is Pastor Arnold Murray.
1: Good day to you. God bless you. Say welcome to the Shepherd's Chapel. Welcome to this family Bible study hour back in our Father's Word. Book of Ezekiel, God strengthens us. There's no other strength, my dear friend, that will enable you or make you an enabler to see that God's work is done. It's God's Word and our Heavenly Father himself. He will always strengthen us, prepare us, and see to it that we're able. Can-do type people. Now we've come to the 39th chapter in this great book of Ezekiel. 38 and 39 has Rush. That's what the Hebrew word for chief prince is. Meshach is Rosh, which is Russia of today. The children of Esau that went north. This has nothing to do with individual Christians that are in Russia. They pay an awesome price to be a Christian. But so it is that war will come, and it will come against the unwalled cities. And many people wonder, well, why is it that America is a superpower of superpowers in these end times? Because that's where the 10 tribes which make up the house of Israel have migrated to. God placed them there, has given us a set of laws that actually come from his word. That's common law taken from England and brought here in our own constitution that we live by. It's the laws of God. I know many people try to change that and shortcuts are always made, but basically that's what it is. So when we see these nations align and begin to fulfill the prophecies of the end times, you want to be set. And what will happen is we will have this battle of Hamagog. That is called, being translated, the multitude of Gog. And they will come with him and they will attack, but God has made it very clear, and it's important from the very first verses of this 39th chapter that you absorb, our army does not defeat Gog. Almighty God does. Why? They're atheists.

atheist, their entire army being atheist basically, and God wants them to know that he is God and he can accomplish what he wishes to accomplish. It's our Father uses weather considerably to make points. Example, we have the United Nations down in Central America with their global warming meeting. Do you understand what's happening in Europe and in New York, the state of New York? 2 foot of snow everywhere. Anything but, I mean, it's 18 days yet until winter actually sets in. And they're paralyzed in Europe from the cold with so many accidents that they can't even count them. And here you have these fools down in Central America at Cancun holding their global warming meeting, and people are freezing to death. God will control the temperature. He will not be mocked, and that is God's way of saying, I'll handle the weather. And it is the weather that he fights this battle with, bringing hailstones of 180 pounds down on the enemy. So you want to open your eyes and pay attention. It just so happens that, I'll put a little more prophecy into this. We know that an earthquake happened 9 months ago at Concepcion, which means conception. Well, what happens 9 months after conception? Something's going to go wrong. Something's going to happen. Well, it did today. Global warming across from Cancun to freezing in, I mean, Highway 90 is closed down in New York, the state of New York. Closed because of snow, ice, winter. And yet people think it's God's not in control. God will not be mocked. And I'm sure God has a sense of humor. I laugh with him. I think it's real funny that the United Nations is down at Cancun glorifying global warming and the rest of the actual, I mean, Europe has not seen such a snowstorm in years. God's not happy with people. Therefore, you want to stay awake. And that's how our Heavenly Father controls even to this day. So you want to keep your eyes open and observe. Father's still on the throne. It's going down the way it's written. That's why you can count on it. So having said that, as Haman Gog begins and the war has been fought, God defeated them, and they have to stop their noses as they go by the east, the coast to their east, and this will happen in a valley in Alaska. I say that. Don't ask me to document it. Just believe it when you see it come to pass. It shall. We bought Alaska for a burying ground for Esau. Now, let's continue then. We'll pick it up in chapter 39, verse 12. Let's continue with the word of God, knowing God is still on the throne. God is in control, and he's doing just right real good, bringing and protecting his own children. Chapter 12, Ezekiel 39, concerning Haman Gog, and it reads, in 7 months shall the house of Israel be burying of them, that they may cleanse the land. Now again, remember, in chapter 40, which we're arriving at, is the millennium. So what is the millennium? It's the seventh dispensation of time. And all through the Lord's Day, all through that dimension, we're going to be trying to save, to teach, to convert those that would not listen, to cleanse the land, to either convert them, or guess what? There's a lake of fire at the end of the millennium. We'll be getting to it here before we finish this book. Verse 13, yea, all the people of the land shall bury them, and it shall be to them a renown the day that I shall be glorified, saith the Lord God. In other words, our Heavenly Father is going to document that he is God. It won't do an atheist any time, any good at that time to say, well, there's not a God. He'll be standing there. He's in control, just as he is today. And he will ultimately make believers out of even the worst of them into glorifying our Heavenly Father. You know, he's the one that created your soul. And as we learned back in the 18th chapter of this great book of Ezekiel in the fourth verse, all souls belong to God.

months. It's dispensations of time. And the seventh is the entire millennium. At the end of it, those that do not convert, it's going to be cleansed, all right. They're going into the lake of fire. Revelation chapter 20, the last two verses of the chapter. Fini, over, done. It will be cleansed. When chapter 21 of the great book of Revelation opens and this earth is rejuvenated, there will be nothing here that offends any longer. Why? It's gone into the consuming fire and having been consumed. That means done away with. Therefore, it can offend no one because the whole earth, and this is eretz in the Hebrew tongue, terra firma, will be cleansed, whereby this would be a beautiful, wonderful place. Verse 15, and the passengers that pass through the land, when any seeth a man's bone, then shall he set up a sign by it till the buriers have buried it in the valley of Haman Gog. And so, you know, those that make it, fine. Those that don't, they won't be there. In other words, it is a time of teaching. You can read in Revelation chapter 20, which is the Millennium Temple chapter, as well as we're about to go there when we get to chapter 40 of this great book. And in the millennium, there's a time of teaching. It's stated in the 20th chapter, the 5th verse, that God's elect are priests with Christ for 1,000 years. Well, what does a priest do? They teach. They try to convert. They try to get people to reason, even though they may claim to be an atheist, to know God's on the throne, and that they're now dealing with their own life. And bear in mind that when the seventh trump sounds, we're all converted to spiritual bodies. So there's really not, it is the spiritual dead we're talking about burying here in the millennium, in that seventh dispensation of time. Because flesh will have already been gone, instantly changed into spiritual bodies, our true bodies. Verse 16 to continue. And also the name of the city shall be Hamona. Thus shall they cleanse the land. And Hamona being translated is the multitude. It's the whole bunch of them. Verse 17. And thou, son of man, thus saith the Lord God, speak unto every feathered fowl and to every beast of the field, assemble yourselves and come, gather yourselves on every side to my sacrifice that I do sacrifice for you, even a great sacrifice upon the mountains of Israel, that you may eat flesh and drink blood. Now, again, I want to reemphasize. You have to come with me because in as much as the Lord is there, he's the one that's fighting this battle, then the seventh trump has sounded and the vials of God's wrath are being poured out. Therefore, the seventh trump having sounded, we're all in spiritual bodies. And there will be a cleansing of the earth, as even Zechariah chapter 14 so stipulates, though in rather a crude way, but it is that cleansing. And I must even tell you that as Isaiah chapter 11 stipulates, that even God's animals on this earth are also changed spiritually. They're in spirit bodies. There are no more carnivores. And therefore, a child can play on the hole of an asp, which is to say a snake will not be harmful any longer. Or a kid can lie down with a bear and so forth, or a lamb with a lion, though that's not written, so be it. They're in spiritual bodies, and they love Almighty God. God loves his animals. So come with me and understand these verses, that it is a cleansing of those that are spiritually dead, not necessarily also the physical. Verse 18, you shall eat, speaking to the animals, you shall eat the flesh of the mighty and drink the blood of the princes, that's the leaders of the earth,
of rams, of lambs, of goats, of bullocks, all of them fatlings of Bashan, the very best that are east of the Jordan, and I mean they grow plump there. But what it means is some are going to make it and some are not as far as accepting the living God, even after witnessing all these things transpiring. I find it very difficult to understand when God brings down hailstones weighing 120 to 180 pounds to destroy an army, why someone would not know he exists. Even as today, if you see his little sense of humor as he's playing with the so-called meeting down at Yucatan, then Cancun. I mean, God's having a heyday. I enjoy it, I hope you do. Verse 19, and you shall eat fat till you be full, and drink blood till you be drunken, and of my sacrifice, which I have sacrificed for you. What, simply saying, we're gonna cleanse the earth. And it's beautiful, beloved. Verse 20, thus you shall be filled of my table, or at my table, with horses and chariots, with mighty men, and with all men of war, saith the Lord God. There's not gonna be any more war. When Haman, Gog, and Megiddo, Armageddon, that is to say, the battle at Megiddo, what does Megiddo mean in the Hebrew? It means the gathering place of the crowd, where Satan and his little followers are. Both wars will take place at the exact same time. Our Father doesn't mess around, and the earth will be cleansed. You won't need any more weapons, because there's not going to be any more war. Verse 21, and I will set my glory among the heathen, and all the heathen shall see my judgment that I have executed, and my hand that I have laid upon them. Why do they see it? To learn a lesson. To know, first of all, if they say there isn't a God, that there is one. That God is very real, and your very soul is owned by him. And when he says you either succeed and live eternally or you die in the lake of fire, that's up to you, really. Not our Father. Our Father judges fairly by what you have done and what you think. And so among the heathen, that's non-believers, he intends to show them that he is God, whereby they can make the right choice to follow him, even those that have never had an opportunity. Verse 22, so the house of Israel shall know that I am the Lord their God from that day forward. In other words, you can mark that day. It will always be that way forward. Why? He's going to be with us. The closing verses of this great book, the closing words, I should say, not verses, the closing words are Yahweh Shema, in the Hebrew tongue, which means God is there, God dwells there. He's with us, and he's not going to leave us, he's not going to forsake us. Verse 23, and the heathen, that's the non-believers, shall know that the house of Israel went into captivity for their iniquity, because they trespassed against me. They committed treachery, okay? Therefore hid I my face from them and gave them into the hand of their enemies, so fell they all by the sword. In other words, they were taken over by false teaching, by false political situations. Quite frankly, as God's word is always accurate, the four hidden dynasties, which are the four horns mentioned in the great book of Zechariah in chapter 1. Well, what are those four hidden dynasties? The dynasty of politics, economy, education, and last but certainly not least, religion. And so it is that Satan uses all four of those horns to see that people are overcome that will allow themselves to be. The thing you want to know is
we have our Father with us. All you have to do is let him know you love him, and his protecting wing automatically goes over you, and you are protected. He will never leave you. He will never forsake you. Verse 24, according to their uncleanliness and according to their transgressions have I done unto them and hid my face from them. God hasn't lost anyone. Most of the house of Israel, the true house of Israel, house of Judah, they pretty well know where they are and who they are. House of Israel, not so, because God hid his face from them, but he knows where they are. But there's always that remnant of God's elect that study the letter he sent us, clarifying and giving clarity to truth and understanding, whereby spiritual discernment brings you into the truth, whereby you know what's about to befall us. Verse 25, therefore, thus saith the Lord God, listen carefully, now will I bring again the captivity of Jacob, and have mercy upon the whole house of Israel, and will be jealous for my holy name. I'm not going to let them kick it around anymore. I'm not going to let it be taken in vain all that much. I'm not going to let any of them deny that I even exist without thumping their gourd. I'll chastise them, correct them. And he is our Father. That is his right. There's one thing about it. As long as God chastises you, it means he loves you. Because when he stops loving you, he won't mess with you. You will receive no chastisement, no correction, in other words. Verse 26. After that they have borne their shame, and all their trespasses whereby they have trespassed against me when they dwelt safely in their land, and none made them afraid. You know, we are blessed that we are unwalled villages. We don't have to have a wall around a city and an army there to protect any town. We have police forces, true enough, and they're needed. It hasn't always been that way. Everybody usually protected themselves. In the rule, we still have to do that. No biggie. What a beautiful nation it is that our land has always been protected, and that wing of Almighty God over it. Superpower of superpowers, blessed of all blessings. How precious it is. You can allow people to destroy it, but we won't. We'll get it back under control. Everything's going to be just fine. Our Father's knocking on the door. He's getting some people's attention. I hope they're listening. Verse 27. When I have brought them again from the people and gathered them out of their enemy's land and am sanctified in them in the sight of many nations, I'm going to make it known. They're going to know it, that I am the living God, and I am in control. You know, the real sad truth is that he's in control right today. If you're a believer and you know it, you don't have all that much trouble, difficulty in seeing the working of his wonderful, mighty power. As he moves and as he controls and as he moves all things into the line with these scriptures, making things come to pass as they're written, whereby we that are students of that word, we know what tomorrow brings, so there's nothing there to be anxious about other than the wonderful anticipation that we're coming up to that time, knowing the parable of the fig tree and the things that transpire there within. Nothing to be afraid of. Next verse, please, verse 28. Then shall they know that I am the Lord their God, that's the whole purpose, which caused them to be led into captivity among the heathen, but I have gathered them unto their own land and have left none of them any more there. Our Father loves his children. And when you return that love, he does take care of you. Going in captivity to the Father is a beautiful thing. It means you're held captive by him. He holds the strings of your heart, your mind. You want to serve him. You want to be loved by him. You want his leadership. You want his blessings.
And he's always there for you. How precious it is when we read these verses that are just about to take us into the millennium, that wonderful time of teaching, a day when every knee will bow to the Lord Jesus Christ. Every knee. It won't stay that way over the 1,000 years. Many will drift back away again, but that's how it will begin. The last verse to complete the chapter, verse 29. Neither will I hide my face any more from them, for I have poured out my spirit upon the house of Israel, saith the Lord God. Well, what is the Lord's spirit? What is God's spirit? It's the Holy Spirit. And when he pours his Holy Spirit out, it touches the heart of those that are attuned. That is to say, can hear, that have ears to hear and eyes to see the precious workings of the living God in this generation. Well, there you have it, the battle of Armageddon and the battle of Haman-Gog. They will both take place. Who fights them? God made it very clear, I will, I have, so it is. I am that I am. That's the Father's name. He's going to do it himself. Why? Again, it's real simple. So that they know he is God. Just like he is dealing with nature today, kind of having a little chuckle at some people. If a person wants to play the fool, God will help them play the fool. But at the same time, with that loving chuckle, to know, hey, I'm up here. I'm the one dealing and handling the situation. Don't mock me. That's a dangerous thing, is to mock the living God. Okay, we'll barely get an introduction here, but we're going to do it into the 40th chapter. You're at the millennium. Well, how can you know? Well, the temple is about to be built. And you know what? In this temple, Christ is there, so it means you're definitely in the millennium. So it is the millennium temple. It will be different than Solomon's temple because all the measurements are 1/7 larger. I'm going to say that again. All the measurements of this temple are 1/7 larger than Solomon's temple, meaning that seventh bringing forward to the eighth, which is new beginnings. At the end of this 1,000-year reign, this millennium, which we'll be covering in the remainder of this great book of Ezekiel, God strengthens us. He allows you to know that very fact, that the millennium temple will be built. It will be 1/7 larger, which leads to eight, the new beginnings, and how well the teaching will transform. So to come to this 40th chapter, you got to come with me. The seventh, get your timing right. The seventh trump has sounded. All seven of the vials have been poured out that are the wrath of God. And we come to a time of teaching. We come to the very events that happen once we are changed from flesh bodies into spiritual bodies. And that's what transpires here in this particular chapter. Chapter 40 and verse 1, it reads, in the 25th year of our captivity, in the beginning of the year, in the 10th day of the month, in the 14th year after that the city was smitten, in the selfsame day the hand of the Lord was upon me and brought me thither. I wanted to show you, okay? Verse 2, in the visions of God brought he me into the land, that's Eretz, terra firma of Israel, and set me upon a very high mountain, this is no doubt Zion, by which was as the frame of a city on the south, and there it would have been to the south. Don't forget, you're in a spiritual body now, come with me. Verse 3, and he brought me thither, and behold, there was a man whose appearance was like the appearance of brass, with a line of flax in his hand and a measuring reed, and he stood in the gate. And there it was. This was a reed to measure the very temple of God. Verse 4, and the man said unto me, son of man,
Behold with thine eyes and hear with thine ears and set thine heart upon all that I shall show thee. For to the intent that I might show them unto thee art thou brought hither. Declare all that thou seest to the house of Israel. I want you to share it with them. I want you to show them what is in store for them in the millennium. I want them to see it, and I want them to know it. Verse 5, to continue. And behold, a wall on the outside of the house round about, that's the outer wall, and in the man's hand a measuring reed of 6 cubits long by the cubic and a hand breadth. So he measured the breadth of the building 1 reed and the height 1 reed.

0: And Pastor Arnold Murray takes you on a step-by-step study of God's Word concerning this critical subject, the mark of the beast. 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
1: And there we are back again. Let's have the 800 number, please. 1-800-643-4645. That number good from Puerto Rico, throughout the U.S., Alaska, Hawaii, all over Canada. If the Spirit moves, you got a question, share it. Once you do that, please never ask a question about a particular reverend or denomination. We don't judge people. We have one judge, and he's quite capable of handling it. He'll take care of business. All you do is serve him. And be blessed for having done it. Won't you do that? Those of you that listen by shortwave around the world, it's always a pleasure hearing from you, and your announcer at the end of the hour will give you our mailing address. Again, always a pleasure. Now, prayer request, you don't need the number. You don't need an address. Why? God knows what you're thinking. You're his servant, and he loves you. He may not love what you're doing always, but let him know you love him. Return that love. You see, that's what he wants from you, for you to love him. You know, he will never force you to. He will never buy your love or attempt to. Why? Because it'd be fake. It's got to generate within your own heart, reaching out to him. You know, with all he does for us in blessing our nation and our people, and even in caring for the people that we see, as we do today, and blessing the little people down at Cancun, okay? How precious it is, and we thank him for being on that throne and for looking after his children. Let's go there now. Father, around the world we come. We ask that you lead, guide, direct, Father, touch in Yeshua's precious name. Thank you, Father. Amen. Okay, and question time. We're going to go to Canada, to Newfoundland here, and this is from Maisie and Wanda. At the end time, when Satan is here, is it still possible for Christians to be picking berries and so forth? We can still raise our own food, and no, country people know how to get by, okay? And it's certainly there. The 10 plagues are God's wrath, and Christians don't have to worry about it. Why? God's not mad at us. He's mad at the enemy, and that's whom he will take that wrath out upon, is those that would come against his children. But we're quite safe. He'll take care of us. Christopher from Alabama, do you have any information on Tyrus or Tyre being the false rock? If you do, will you let me know and the price of it? I have searched all my books and I can't find it. If you don't have any information on it, will you tell me the book, chapter, and verse? We just covered it, Ezekiel chapter 28. The king of Tyrus is before Satan's fall. The prince of Tyrus is after his fall, okay? So he's the cherubim that God created. He's not a man born on earth. So that's where you find out, okay? Also, in the great Song of Moses that you're supposed to know. Well, why am I supposed to know the Song of Moses? Well, according to Revelation chapter 15, only those that overcome the mark of the beast and Satan can sing it, because they know what the words mean. Well, where is it written? Well, it's written in Deuteronomy 32. And in Deuteronomy 32, it tells you their rock is not our rock, their spot is not our spot. Talking about the Kenites and Satan himself. It's real simple. But Ezekiel 28, but no, we're not talking about a human being. You're talking about a cherubim that covereth. It's supposed to cover the mercy seat. Jerry from West Virginia. What scripture does it refer to God as the great fir tree, the evergreen tree? Hosea chapter 14, verse 8. the great book of Hosea. What does Hosea mean? Salvation. God is answering the prayer there of Hosea, and he states, I am a great fir tree. Why? Well, a fir tree is ever living, evergreen, meaning it never dies, and he never dies. So the evergreen is symbolic of our Heavenly Father. But you don't worship the tree, but it is symbolic of everlasting life, and there's nothing wrong with that. Ronnie from Pennsylvania, I have been told that December the 21st is the day that Christ was conceived. Where can I find documentation on this? Well, you won't be able to, because that's not true. The conception took place December the 25th. You can find documentation on that by listening in the third week, that is to say after the third Sunday of this month, to the Christmas program, or hear it on Christmas Day. That is Christmas. What really is it about? What happens? What does the Word have to say about it? What is, when is, but you do find that Christ was conceived on December the 25th, not born on December the 25th. And that's fine, because when did Christ begin dwelling with us? Well, when Mary conceived and approached Elizabeth on the day of conception, John leapt in the womb of Elizabeth, meaning the Holy Spirit was already there at conception. So that let Christ begin dwelling with us on December the 25th. So make hay while the sun shines. That's the only time of the year some little children even hear of Christ. So be wiser than the serpent, okay? That's all I'll say about it. Listen to the program. You see, when Zacharias was a priest of Aaron, the Levitical priesthood, and he was serving in the course of Abiah. Abiah is a date, okay? It's one of the 24 courses, and it falls on a certain date. Therefore, we're able to fix the date of Elizabeth's conception 6 months before Christ's conception, and therefore Christ's birthday even in September. Judy from Georgia, I was wondering tonight, and you were talking about the silver cord and going immediately to God after you die, and someone had told me that in the Bible it says that the dead are not conscious of nothing at all. Is that true, and where can I find it, and what does it mean? It means that a lot of people don't understand the Word of God. They do not rightly divide the Word. Usually this thought comes from the great book of Ecclesiastes that is written to the man that walks under the sun, which means flesh bodies. Ecclesiastes is written to us that live in the flesh, telling us how to find peace of mind, how to be happy, how to be successful, and still live in these flesh bodies. And what it tells you in the ninth chapter of the great book of Ecclesiastes is that when you die, the flesh goes back to dirt. It never knows anything, doesn't need to know anything. You're through with it because you have a spiritual body that dwells within and immediately steps out of this body and returns to the Father that gave it. And it is certainly conscious of everything, much more than you're able to in these flesh bodies. But the flesh itself, you're through with it. It returns. Read Ecclesiastes chapter 12, verse 6 and 7. When the silver cord parts, which is what you heard me talking about, that's when your life ends, just like that. Your body dies. The spiritual body, your spirit, which is the intellect of your soul, meaning your spirit, body, and soul, returns to the Father that gave it, and these flesh bodies go back to the dirt from which they come. They're just dirt from what we have eaten, from growing from the soil, and so forth. And it is true. The flesh body never knows anything. It's not coming out of the ground anymore. We're through with it. Kaput. Michelle from Georgia, how long will the Lord chasten his church? Forever. If God loves you, he's going to chastise you. And any father is going to correct his children. If he loves them, you stop loving one of them, heck with them. You don't have to correct them after that. But as long as they're children and behave like children, you will correct them. So is Christ's church. As long as you are a Christian and claim to be, God's going to thump your gourd when you get out of line. And that's good. There's nothing wrong with that. Ethel from Tennessee, Psalms 119, what are the names in there for? Well, the Psalms 119 is an acrostic psalm, a most beautiful psalm. It has the 10 words for the 10 commandments even. But being an acrostic psalm, it starts out with 22 segments, and each segment has the one of the alphabetical letters from the alphabet of the Hebrew language, which there are 22 of them, and it will have a leaf, and then it will have 8 verses that all start with an A, and then it will have the word bet, and the next 8 will all start with a B in the Hebrew manuscripts. It is a psalm of teaching. It is a beautiful work, inasmuch as all those 10 words are used basically if you know how to read the Hebrew in every verse. Theodore, I don't know where Theodore is from. What meanings do our dreams have? How do you know what your calling is? Well, if you're one of God's elect, all you have to do is read Mark 13, and you know when you're delivered up before the false Messiah, you're supposed to let the Holy Spirit speak through you. What a destiny. What a calling. But then many people have gifts that they're supposed to use, that is to say, talents, and in serving God. And that's something you have to work out on your own. What dreams are, as long as you live in a flesh body, it has 6 senses. And the central nervous system, if something gets on your big toe, it sends a message up that says, get something off my toe. Okay, move something off my toe. And you get the message and you do it. Or how long does it take a cowboy to turn loose of a hot horseshoe? Okay, once he picks it up and it's hot, it doesn't take long. The message goes up and he turns loose of the hot horseshoe. Or if you are sleeping in a room and it's extremely hot, you're going to dream about fire. And that's to kind of wake you up and say, hey, cool it. So the God created these bodies in kind of a wonderful way. But it is simply our senses talking to us, warning us of danger in some cases, and so forth. But both sons and daughters will have dreams in the end times. God will, in them, God will speak, but then that's not a sour pickle dream, all right? You can always pretty well tell the difference. Rolla from Oklahoma. I got a feeling that should be Rolla, but I'll say Rolla. Where did the Christian flag come from, and where did the fish symbol come from? Well, the Christian flag is the cross, and the cross is a Christian symbol. We use it to say we be Christian. And of course, the fish is a cipher that means that Jesus Christ is Savior of and King of Israel. Okay, that's what the cipher means, and so it is. Usually, when in old times, it was dangerous to be a Christian, but you would put the sign of a fish, and that meant there were Christians going to meet there. Tim from Illinois, Pastor Murray, you say you will be accountable for our own actions when it comes to judgment from God. Will God take into account past sins from our youth that we have repented for? Absolutely not. He says in more places than one, once you repent about it, I don't want to hear about it again. And he's certainly not going to bring it up. Why? That's the beauty of Christianity. It's erased. It did not happen. It is gone. It is forgotten. And as a Christian, don't you ever let anybody take that away from you by holding you for, God hates divorcees. What chapter and verse is that? I've never read it, and I've read manuscripts in more languages than one. I've never heard that a divorcee was the unpardonable sin. But according to some people, it is. You know, and it's certainly not a pleasant thing. I don't want to indicate that it is. It's not. But it's forgivable. That don't ever let anyone take your Christianity away from you by knowing God loves you and he wants to forgive you. And then after that, it's gone. You get a new start. Mary from Missouri. I have a question. Is it wrong to miss your loved ones who have already passed on? I've lost a few in the past 5 years, and now my sister has cancer, and I've been praying that God will take her cancer away. Is this wrong? No, it isn't wrong. You always want to pray for your loved ones, but also, as a Christian, know where they are. They're with the Father. So you can kind of rejoice for them also. I know we miss them, but at the same time, inwardly rejoice for them. For that's what Christians work forward to, is being with the Father again. And naturally, nature keeps us here doing God's work as long as God has a purpose for us, and so it should be. But bless those that have overcome and are with him. That's beautiful. So, but it's okay to miss them, and it's okay even to think about them and pray for them. Not that it might change any situation, but if it makes you feel good, that's fine. God will accept it. Tom from Illinois. In a recent broadcast, you stated that Lucifer is the king of Babylon from 1412, Isaiah 1412, meant in the Hebrew tongue, dark star. No, you misunderstood what I said. Lucifer means bright star, okay, not dark star. Yet in our Strong's Concordance, it states Hael is in the sense of brightness, the morning star. That is true. It is the morning star. Why? Because that's one of Christ's names. He always copies. Now, there is a new rendition of the Bible that they remove Lucifer's name there, and a student doesn't know whether it's talking about Christ the morning star or Satan the morning star, which is a little bit of work done by the Kenites. They like to change things whereby it is confusing. But certainly you did not hear me say that it meant dark star, unless I misspoke. And if I did, I apologize, but I don't think so. Larry from North Carolina, question, can Satan wholly seduce women today and cause them to bear children like he did Eve in the garden? No, he cannot. There's a simple answer why. He's locked in heaven. His evil spirit can come to earth, but it is not able to impregnate anyone. It can affect people evilly, as a spirit can. But his physical body is going to be cast out to earth, and then, again, that would be possible. Joyce from Louisiana. I have been having problems with my neighbor for about 10 years. I'm sorry, I won't go into this any further, but you anoint your home, and in the name of Christ, order anything negative out of it, and don't have anything to do with them, a neighbor that is a druggie or something of that nature, or is selling drugs. You don't need to go there. But steer clear of it, and we have the right in this nation to protect ourselves also. Dustin, from legally, as our local law so stipulate. Dustin from Tennessee. Why is the, I think this is a child, why is the devil's spirit on earth? From Dustin. Okay, well, God allows it because we have the Holy Spirit here also. You see, Dustin, we're in a time of testing as to who you're going to follow. So God allows the Holy Spirit to come to earth. That's the Spirit of God himself that can lead, guide, direct. But at the same time, if you want to follow the wickedness or that is bad, he allows Satan's spirit also to come to this earth. And so it is, but we have power over them. Make a note of Luke chapter 10, verse 19, and read the next four verses. Kim from Germany, is it okay to pray to our Father every night to put conviction or change into my husband's heart and his ways? My husband is 64 and has never taken any thought into religion. I love my husband and he sees my beliefs, but I try not to overload his donkey. Well, that's good. Is that the right thing to do? That's the perfect thing to do. And thank you for being with us there in Germany. It's good to have you on board. You're doing real good. I would recommend that you read 1 Corinthians chapter 7 real closely. Real closely. It tells us how to get along. And as long as he does not prevent you from studying, then that's fine. It'll all work out just fine, okay? Good to hear from you from Germany. Brenda from North Carolina. I've heard you say that when we die, we go to one side or the other of the gulf. Considering the ones who go on the wrong side of the gulf, can we pray for their souls? I've had many friends and family who have died without being saved, and I want to pray for them, but I don't know if it's biblical. Well, it's intercessory prayer. It doesn't hurt anything, but I think you're being a little bit judgmental. You never know whether someone's saved or not necessarily. God can see into their minds. He knows. So be careful in saying somebody didn't make it, okay? Because a lot of times in the very last minutes, they can change, even in subconsciousness to a degree. I think it is possible. So this is what makes it wrong for us to say this person died and was never saved. You don't know that. You may think that, and that's good for you to pray for them. But don't judge them. Leave that up to our Heavenly Father. And we know that when the millennium comes, you'll even be able to assist them there. Our Father loves us, and he does recognize intercessory prayer. And I'm out of time. Hey, I love you all because you enjoy studying our Father's Word. I love you because you love him. But most of all, he loves you for reading the letter that he's written to you, letting you know how things will befall you in these end times and how precious it is for you to return that love to him. It makes his day. And when you make his day, boy, is he going to make yours. Don't think he doesn't know. He does. He loves you. We're brought to you by your tithes and offerings. If we've helped you, you help us keep coming to you. Once you do that, bless God. He will always, I mean always, bless you. Now, most important, though, you listen to me and listen good. You stay in his word every day. In his word is a good day, even with trouble. You know why? Because Jesus, Yeshua, is the living word.
0: Hearing God's word with understanding will change your life. We hope you have enjoyed studying God's word here on the Shepherd's Chapel Family Bible Study Hour with Pastor Arnold Murray. 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Once again, that's Shepherd's Chapel, Post Office Box 416, Gravette, Arkansas, 72736. We invite you to join us for the next in-depth Bible study each weekday at this same time. Thank you for watching today's program, and God bless you.

Genesis 1:46, the first six chapters in God's Word. The world that was. Did you realize there was a world age before this one? Same old world, different age. The creation itself. When were the races created? You see, all the races were created separately, and you'll find that documented in these particular CDs. How and what was the sin in the garden? It will be discussed in this series also. This is a must for the serious Bible scholar, for if you do not understand how it was in the beginning, you certainly will never understand the end. I think you will find this series very rewarding and certainly will answer questions that no doubt you have always wondered about. Genesis 1:46. Hey, I know you're going to enjoy this series.

0: Welcome to the Shepherd's Chapel Network Family Bible Study Hour with Pastor Arnold Murray. Wisdom is understanding God's Word. Pastor Murray's unique teaching approach brings God's Word alive with meaning as he takes you on a chapter-by-chapter, verse-by-verse study of God's letter to you, the Bible. And now here is Pastor Arnold Murray.
1: Good day to you. God bless you. Say, welcome to the Shepherd's Chapel. Welcome to this family Bible study hour. Are you ready to get back in our Father's Word? Revelation chapter 21. You know, now we've come, the seventh trumpet sounded. The thousand-year period of the millennium, the Lord's Day is past. And we see what the third heaven looks like, what it's going to be like there. This is to say, all those that overcome, the lake of fire has already been filled with everybody that's going into it, and they are over and gone at that time. And certainly we hear here report from our Father as to how things actually are. So without further ado, chapter 21, verse 1, what's it like in the third heaven? Verse 1 reads, "And I saw a new heaven and a new earth, for the first heaven and the first earth were passed away, and there was no more sea." It's important that you catch up on the fact there's no more sea, no more water anywhere. And this is why all people can live on this earth at one time, because it goes back. This word new is kainos in the Greek, and its sister word is it's rejuvenated, refreshed, new in that sense, that it's put back in the state it was before the first earth age was destroyed and Satan's overthrow. In other words, as you know, we have found mammoth with buttercups in their mouth in the tundra up way up in Alaska, where, well, buttercups don't grow there. Well, they used to, okay. Many years ago, the whole earth was habitable, beautiful, because the firmament was back in its place. North Pole was true north instead of 90 miles offset as it is now. There were no storms because the firmament watered the earth and protected it. It's going to go back to that. It's going to be rejuvenated into a wonderful, wonderful place. As we just covered yesterday in chapter 3 of 2 Peter, all three heaven ages, all three earth ages, and as to what would happen there. Verse 2, "And I, John, saw the holy city, New Jerusalem, coming down from God out of heaven, prepared as a bride adorned for her husband." Now, you want to remember that John was taken in person at way back in chapter 1, verse 10, to the Lord's day to be showing things that would happen before and after that day. And many people miss the great book of Revelation, which means the uncovering, or to make

going, supposed to be understood. Exactly how things go down, it's God's plan of the day for the end times. And there need be no mysteries or secrets about it. That's why he calls it the uncovering or the unveiling, regardless of what language you wish to say it in. Verse 3, and I heard a great voice out of heaven saying, behold, the tabernacle of God is with men, and he will dwell with them, and they shall be his people, that's Ami from Hosea, and God himself shall be with them and be their God. This is what Shekinah, the word Shekinah in the Hebrew really means. God is there. Or if you're finishing the book of Ezekiel, the last chapters from 40 to the end, about nine or better chapters, it's all about the millennium. It's all about the day of the Lord. And the final line in the book of Ezekiel brings you to this time. And do you know what that final line is in the book of Ezekiel? It is Yahweh Shema. I'll say it in the Hebrew tongue because that means God is there. The full Godhead, you got to remember this, the full Godhead does not return to this earth de jure until the great white throne judgment, that is to say, at the very last day of the millennium. Then, not just the Son, but the Father also comes to this earth, and you have the full Godhead here, and you do it this time as well. And you want to remember, there's no mystery even in this if you're a student of God's Word. In Ezekiel chapter 16, God visualizes Jerusalem, which was called Jebus at that time, as his favorite spot in the world. He pictured it as a young baby girl born, had an unclean birth because the Jebusites founded it. And she grew up to womanhood, matured, and he fell in love with her. You got to spiritualize that and realize he's talking about a geographical location, Jerusalem, Mount Zion, his favorite place in all the universe, not just the world, all the universe. And he made an everlasting covenant with that geographical location. So when that's where God is coming to, a lot of people want to fly away somewhere. Why? Where are you going? He's coming here. I don't know. Do you want to be with him or not? Okay. You could take that little flying trip with Satan. He's going into the lake of fire. I don't advise that trip. It's kind of a one-way ticket to you know where. It's called hell. So we see here that Father does ever so much love his children, and he's going to dwell with us, and that's why all that is evil is going to be done away with. That's why that many that you may think are no good and can't see truth at the end of the thousand-year period, they're going to come around. They're going to take part in the second resurrection. A lot won't, but many will. Verse 4 to continue. And God shall wipe away all tears from their eyes, and there shall be no more death, neither sorrow nor crying, neither shall there be any more pain, for the former things are passed away. Death is done away with. Remember Hebrews chapter 2 verse 14, where Christ came to this earth to die on the cross whereby he could destroy death, which is to say the devil. I mean, God's got to kill him, okay? And God created him. He's his own child. But inasmuch as Satan brought about through his little offspring the crucifixion of Christ, so be it. He signed his own death warrant. And death is done away with at that time. There will be no more. Why is there no more pain? Well, we're in spiritual bodies. You're in the incorruptible body that doesn't age, it doesn't wither, it doesn't get old. And you have not just a mortal soul, mortal meaning liable to die, but an immortal soul, meaning deathlessness. What a time to look forward to. That's what it's all about and how fantastic it is. Now, a lot of people would still want you to know, in as much as there's no tears, that. And I want you to remember back in verse 1, no more sea, even the lake of fire, it's gone. But a lot of so-called preachers would like for you to believe, oh, there it is, there's the lake of fire, and Granny, who was an evil old witch, she's out.

0: never doesn't exist. Verse 5. And he that sat upon the throne said, Behold, I make all things new. And he said unto me, Write, for these words are true and faithful. You can count on it. 6. And he said unto me, It is done. I am Alpha and Omega. That's the first letter and the last letter of the Greek alphabet. The beginning and the end. I will give unto him that is athirst of the fountain of the water of life freely. You'll understand in the next chapter once a month how that transpires for those that are in this third heaven. And so it is with joy. Why? Because God loves his children. He truly does. Verse 7. He that overcometh shall inherit all things. And I will be his God, and he shall be my son. There's no gender, therefore, it means male and female. It means children. They'll all be his children, and that's why he created each of us. That's why your DNA is different than anyone else's. Your fingerprints are different. You're unique, and he wanted someone just like you. He wants you to love him, though, and he's got that coming. Verse 8, but the fearful and unbelieving and the abominable and murderers and whoremongers and sorcerers. Sorcerers, this word in the Greek is pharmaceika, which is to say pharmacist or druggies, okay? That's to say people. This has nothing to do with prescription drugs for ill people that a doctor prescribes, but it's talking about illegal drugs and people that put young children on them to ruin their lives. They're not going to be there. It would do you well to check that word out in the Greek. Very informative. And idolaters, that's to say people that love the Satan more so, and all liars shall have their part in the lake which burneth with fire and brimstone, which is the second death. In other words, that is the final death. What's the first death? Death of the flesh. What's the second death? Death of the soul. And I would remind you again, if you need documentation, Matthew chapter 10, verse 28. Don't ever forget it. Matthew 10, verse 28. Fear not he who can kill your flesh body, but rather fear he who can cause your soul to perish, meaning the second death, absolutely to just blot you out where you never existed. Nobody will ever even remember you. That's why there'll be no tears for those that didn't make it. You won't even remember them. They're blotted out. It's like as though they never existed. Verse 9. There came unto me one of the seven angels, which had the seven vials full of the seven last plagues. And he talked with me, saying, Come hither. I will show thee the bride, the Lamb's wife. I want you to know here we have both the bride and the wife. It's something for you to think about, okay? God's elect were taken to him in the first earth age. That's why he can interfere in their lives, foreordained, whereby he could. It's written in Romans chapter 8 quite well, concerning the saints, which means in the Greek tongue, the set aside ones, those he chose before the foundations of the world. And then those that finally overcome and are able to participate in that wedding. Verse 10, and he carried me away in the spirit to a great and a high mountain, and showed me that great city, the holy Jerusalem, descending out of heaven from God. And here we have the Lord is there. It's his permanent place, restructured and built. We'll find out what that temple is very soon. 11, having the glory of God, and her light was like unto a stone, most precious, even like a jasper stone, clear as crystal, meaning purity. Verse 12, and had a wall great and high, and had 12 gates, and all the gates, at the gates 12 angels, and names written thereon, which are the names of the 12 tribes of the children of Israel. And there it is, square, laid out. 13, on the east three gates, and on the north three gates, on the south three gates, and on the west three gates. 14, and the wall of the city had 12 foundations, and in them the names of the 12 apostles of the Lamb. You want to be real careful here. A lot of people will say, well, certainly Judas is not going to be there. You want to be real careful. God kind of throws you a little chunk every once in a while. He wants to test your knowledge. And you see, we're not supposed to judge. Judas repented. And I know it's written that Judas went and hanged himself, but if you read Acts chapter 1, verse 18, he was cut open from his Adam's apple, clear down below his belly button until his insides fell out on the ground. He had a lot of help hanging himself. So after he repented, naturally the Kenites couldn't afford to have him walking around after he had betrayed Christ, and they'd brought about the crucifixion. So I think God likes to test you. Don't judge. We don't know whether it'll be Judas or Matthias. It'll be one or the other. Verse 15, that's God's business. 15, and he talked with me, and he that talked with me had a golden reed to measure the city and the gates thereof and the wall thereof. Now, unlike the measuring reed back in chapter 11 that was for destruction, this is not a reed for destruction. This is rather a reed to bring peace and order and discipline. Verse 16. And the city lieth four square, and the length is as large as the breadth, and he measured the city with the reed 12,000 furlongs. The length and the breadth and the height of it are all equal. Do you understand that a cube is described there about 1,500 miles square and high? That's God's heaven. 17. And he measured the wall thereof in 140 and four cubits, according to the measure of a man, the man with the reed, that is, of the angel. 18. And the building of the wall of it was of jasper, and the city was pure gold, like unto clear glass. Now, of course, this means purity, okay? There was nothing there that offends, and it was pure. I would caution you to know probably this is a different dimension. Verse 19, and the foundations of the wall of the city were garnished with all manner of precious stones. The first foundation was jasper, the second was sapphire, the third chalcedonium, the fourth an emerald. 20, the fifth sardonyx, the sixth sardis, the seventh crystallite, the eighth beryl, the ninth topaz, and the tenth a chrysoprase, the 11th the jacinth, the 12th an amethyst. And so it is. Verse 21. And the 12 gates were 12 pearls. Every several gate was of one pearl, and the street of the city was pure gold, as it was transparent glass. Again, purity, nothing there to offend. That being, what a beautiful sight. You know, if you think that Solomon's temple was beautiful, this is awesome, the very hill itself. So far, all we have is walls. What about the temple? Verse 22, I saw no temple therein. For the Lord God Almighty and the Lamb are the temple of it. Now, this really stretches those that have trouble understanding the name given Christ, Emmanuel. Well, what does Emmanuel mean, being translated rather than transliterated? God with us, meaning we're in a different dimension. The reason we can't see the face of God, he's in a different dimension. Flesh and blood cannot enter the kingdom of heaven because it's a different dimension than flesh is in. However, well then how would one recognize oneself from this dimension to that? Because God created us in the same likeness that we were in that dimension. So there's no difficulty in recognizing in that dimension. Now don't stay with me, don't make something complicated out of this. But you have to realize that Christ would say in John 14, if you've seen me, you've seen the Father. The reason is really quite simple. Emmanuel, God with us, if you've seen one, you've seen the other, and in a sense, they're both the same. And the Spirit of God is the Holy Spirit, of course, and that being the Spirit of Christ. The mansion mentioned in John 14 is mano, is to dwell with God. He is our resting place. That's what that word mansion means, mano. So here we have that beautiful temple. You can understand here why Christ would say, you destroy this temple and I'll rebuild it in 3 days. I can. And then we have under it the many-membered body, which is the temple of Christ. All one in one and all in all. Verse 23. And the city had no need of the sun, neither of the moon, to shine in it, for the glory of God did lighten it. And the Lamb is the light thereof. This should make it clear to you why the light of it on the first day, the first light that came on the first day of creation, was the presence of the Lamb there, the Holy Spirit. It didn't have the moon, didn't have the stars yet. That didn't come until a few days later. But there was still light, and that light was the very presence of God himself. Now, let's go one more verse. And the nations of them which are saved shall walk in the light of it. And the kings of the earth do bring their glory and honor into it. Now listen to me closely. A lot of people think, well, now, when heaven is designed, those walls, there's only 12 tribes. What about all the other people? Well, this word nations in the Greek tongue is ethnos. Our word ethnic comes from it, and it's the ethnic peoples. And who are these kings that they have with them? Well, they're their own representatives to come and worship the King of Kings and Lord of Lords. God created all of his people, and many are going to say, well, you mean to tell me there are different races in heaven? That's the way God created us. That's the way he wanted us. And God doesn't see anything wrong with it. Why would you? Everything has its proper place and order, as God so designed it. That's what's coming over the hill, coming to the temple to worship. As you read of the Millennium Temple in the great book of Ezekiel, you have from this throne a great stream of spiritual water, and it runs into until it's a torrent where there's people on both sides, and man can't cross it because that's God's fixed borders. But God has that way. Do you think this is the first place that this is written of? Do you think Revelation was the first time this was mentioned? You're not going to have it, but open your Bibles to the 60th chapter of Isaiah. Isaiah chapter 60. You see, God doesn't keep any secrets for those that want to study the letter he sent to you, telling you how to be happy in these flesh bodies. You can read further, but I'm going to pick it up at the 11th verse. Listen to it. Therefore thy gates, Isaiah chapter 60, verse 11. Therefore thy gates shall be open continually. They shall not be shut day nor night, that men may bring unto thee the forces of the Gentiles. That's the ethnos, that they can come there, and that their kings may be brought. In other words, come there, they can bring their offerings, they can bring their love. That's what God wants, is to be loved by them. So you see, this is not the first time this is written. Verse 12, for the nation and kingdom that will not serve thee shall perish. Yea, those nations shall be utterly wasted. In other words, that happened back in the 20th verse in the lake of fire. Skip on down to the 18th verse. Think Revelation is the first time this was mentioned. 18, violence shall no more be heard in thy land. Wasting nor destruction within thy borders, but thou shalt call thy walls salvation, and thy gates praise, and praise ye the Lord, hallelujah, which is what that means in the Hebrew tongue, praise ye the Lord. So all you need is that salvation to be a part of that, of those that are within those walls and those that come from their own lands to worship at those walls. 19, naturally worshiping God, of course. 19, the sun shall be no more thy light by day, neither for brightness shall the moon give light unto thee, but the Lord shall be unto thee an everlasting light, and thy God thy glory. Yeah, Revelation wasn't the first time this was written. God is the same yesterday, he is today, and he will be forever. That's why you can love him. That's why you can depend on him. He's not changey-changey. He's solid. You've got a foundation there you can stand on and never be shaken. 20, thy sun shall no more go down, neither shall thy moon withdraw itself. For the Lord shall be thine everlasting light, and the days of thy mourning shall be ended. Not one tear shall be shed. Nothing unhappy. This is the beauty of partaking of the tree of life each month, we'll learn in the next lecture. It's very difficult to translate, but partaking of that tree does away with all boredom and anything, depression, anything of that nature. It's impossible. It's so healing. Verse 21, thy people also shall be all righteous. Why, the wicked are gone. They shall inherit the land forever. The branch of my planting, God's children, the work of my hands, that I may be glorified. That's what God wants. Listen to this 22nd verse. A little one shall become a thousand, and a small one a strong nation. I, the Lord, will hasten it in his time. And that time comes at the end when it is Yahweh Shema, God is there, or Shekinah, God dwells there. That's going to happen, and you can look forward to it. Peace totally, and it's real easy to know and to understand why that the peace comes, because everything wicked is gone. This is why that, as it was written in 2 Peter chapter 3, that when this age ends, the rudiments or the elements will burn. But that word is stanchion in the Greek, and it means the rudiments, or that is evil is destroyed, that is good remains. And what a wonderful place that's going to be. Yeah, it was written of long ago throughout the Word of God, his promises of that salvation. As a matter of fact, the whole book of Hosea in the Minor Prophets, Hosea means salvation. It's part of Christ's name, Yeshua Hosea. Okay, part of his name, that salvation part, Yahweh's Savior, is what Jesus means, being interpreted totally. And that whole prophecy comes to pass at this time. God doesn't maintain any secrets from his children. Returning to chapter 21 of the great book of Revelation, next verse, 25, please. And the gates of it shall not be shut at all by day, for there shall be no night there. I think that sounds familiar from Isaiah, does it not? 26. And they shall bring the glory and honor of the nations unto it. That word nations again, the ethnos. They bring their honor there. That's the Gentile, the believers, those that love him, coming to worship him. God doesn't play favorites. And there are no favorites in his vocabulary. He does not show partiality to anyone. He does utilize his elect, but they earned it. That's not partiality. The next verse to complete the chapter, verse 27. And there shall in no wise enter into it anything that defileth, neither whatsoever worketh abomination, or maketh a lie, but they which are written in the Lamb's book of life. That's why will nothing enter that? Because there's nothing there that lies. There is nothing there that offends. It's all been done away with. And there is that Lamb's book of life. You know, many people worry about their church letter. You don't want to worry about your church letter. I'm not taking away from any denomination or anything, but God keeps your letter. That's why you have to go to him even to join this church. If he approves you, you're in. Man doesn't have anything to do with it. But why? Because he keeps the book. He keeps the record. And it's written right there in heaven. You can't get away with anything. But then you can repent and be forgiven of anything, except the unpardonable sin, different subject, different time. All you have to do is to go to him. But he keeps that book of life. And that other book that's written through the millennium to prevent some from even participating in the second death. What a loving father we have, that he cares enough for his children, that he brought forward this plan of salvation from the very beginning, and yet had the love to give children free will to make their own mind up whether they would love him or follow Satan. Your choice. God loves you enough that he only wants those that freely of their own will love him. You see, not even God can order love without it being fake. Love must generate within each entity. That's the true love that God wants from you. That's why he must give people free will. There's a little different, God's election do not necessarily have that free will. God will intercede in their lives because some of them, as it's written in Romans chapter 8, verse 26, they don't even know what to pray for in flesh bodies, haven't studied enough. But God will intercede in their lives for they are foreordained to take part in the closing curtain of these end times and how God will use them. Those that are written in that book of life. So there you have the 21st chapter of Revelation, God giving you a peek into the beauty of heaven on earth. That is to say, God with us, for wherever God is, that is heaven. All right, don't miss the last chapter in the next lecture. Bless your heart. You listen a moment, won't you please?
1: 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You need to know what the Mark of the Beast is. As it's written in Revelation chapter 13, verse 8, many will be deceived. There is no need for you to be deceived. Christ said in Mark 13:23, "Behold, I have foretold you all things." 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
0: And there we are, back again. Let's have the 800 number, please. 1-800-643-4645. That number is good from Puerto Rico throughout the U.S., Alaska, Hawaii, all over Canada. If the Spirit moves and you have a question, you share it. Won't you do that? Please never ask a question about a particular reverend, denomination, or organization. We do not judge people. God is the judge. You have the right to spiritually discern who you're going to study with, who you're going to listen to, who you have as friends. God gives you that free will, and spiritual discernment is a powerful thing. But never judge anybody. Teach God's word chapter by chapter, verse by verse. Never, never apologize for God's word. Never, never worry about what is politically correct, but that is morally correct. And you will have God's blessings. Those of you that listen by shortwave around the world, it's always a pleasure hearing from you. And your announcer at the end of the hour will give you our mailing address. Again, always a pleasure. Now, got a prayer request. You don't need a number. You don't need an address. Why? God knows what you're thinking right now. He's the cardio knower in the Greek. He knows your heart, mind. You don't have to say it out loud. Therefore, you can pray anywhere, anytime you want to, and no one would even be aware of the fact you're praying. He's your Father. Always honor him. Father, around the globe, we come, we ask that you lead, guide, direct, Father. Touch in Yeshua's precious name. Thank you, Father. Amen. Okay, and question time. Deborah from Texas. Deborah, illness is something that is brought on by pollution in this world. And the condition of your mother and father, and then that fell upon you also. It's not a curse on your family. There's no such thing as a curse on your family when God has his hand on you. He loves you. Now, you just keep that faith with him. But again, there's just no such thing as a curse being placed on a Christian family. It would ricochet right back in their face. Why? Because God gives you power in Luke chapter 10, verse 19. I give you power over all your enemies in Christ's name. So don't be afraid to utilize that power and that love that God has for you. Fred from Missouri, excuse me. I would like to hear your opinion on the light that our Father created in Genesis 1. I am wrestling with the thought that it might have been wisdom. What do you think? Well, that's it. Actually, wisdom speaks in chapter 8 of Proverbs, and that's where you really have wisdom coming in and identified. But this was the presence of the Holy Spirit. Okay. That was what that first light was. It's strange that that came up in today's lecture, because the Holy Spirit is light, and God will be our light ultimately, especially when the firmament is around. It's light everywhere. But because of the reflection of the sun under the umbrella, so to speak, of the firmament. But that light is the very presence of God. This is why, I'll go just a little further in that. You'll notice that every verse in chapter 1 of Genesis and the creation verses begins with and, A-N-D. That in the Hebrew is a polysyndeton, which means there's a lot more said than is written. Okay. And when that word and is used, it means and that light, the Holy Spirit, moved upon the waters or moved upon the heavens. It was God's presence. Okay. Jacob from Kentucky. I've been trying to find the acrostic that you said was Psalms 37, and I wanted to know if that's only in the Hebrew manuscripts or is it in the Bible where everybody can find it. Unfortunately, in the King James, it is not brought forward. An acrostic, as it is in the 37th Psalm, begins with the first letter of the Hebrew alphabet with each verse and so on throughout the Psalm, and a carryover. But the psalm has mostly four stanzas to each verse, but there are three verses that only have three stanzas, and that is the acrostic of 37. And for your own benefit, I will assist you. It would be verse 7, verse 20, and verse 34 stand out to answer the acrostic. What does it mean? It's God speaking to his elect. Okay. And the question is, why does it always seem like the wicked get ahead or they're blessed? And then in verse 20 of that 37, that's seventh verse, in the 20th verse in the next try, verse, scripture, comes this. For they are as the fat of the lamb on the spit that drops into the fire. It goes up forever and ever and ever. In other words, this is what confuses a lot of people as to what forever and ever means. It's a Hebraism that means fini, over, done with forever and ever, doesn't exist forever and ever. So the wicked aren't going to be like the lamb on the fire, but the fat that drops from it and goes up in smoke, they're going to be blotted out, in other words. And the final part of the acrostic is in verse 34, the next try scripture. And it states, the beauty is you are going to be there to see it, to witness it. It's a beautiful acrostic. The reason I recommend the Companion Bible to study with, it draws this out for you and even has the Hebrew letters there, if I'm not mistaken. I'm sure it does, to help assist you in that. Vicki from North Carolina, will we be here when the Antichrist comes back? Yes. Christians will be here when the Antichrist returns. Why? Well, he comes, we just finished reading it. He comes at the sixth trump, sixth vial, and the sixth trumpet, that's 666. Most, you know, a child can figure that out. He comes at the sixth seal, the sixth vial, and the sixth trump. All you have to do is read the book of Revelation, read the sixth seal, read the sixth vial, read the sixth trump. That's when Satan comes. Christ doesn't return until 777. That's Christ's number. And that's when he returns. So we'll be here, but we've got work to do. Many people have a destiny. You can find yours in Mark 13 where it says you're going to be delivered up before the synagogue of Satan. You're not to premeditate what you will say in the hour of temptation. That was the hour we learned of in the 17th chapter of Revelation. And the Holy Spirit will speak through you so that the people around the world can hear the truth. What a destiny and what a time to live now. Zella from Kentucky. Could you give me some scripture for physical healing? One of your main scriptures would be, of course, James chapter 5. But what you need to do is get the oil of our people, olive oil, pour a small vial out, and ask God to bless it as anointing oil. And anoint the sick person, the ill person, and ask Christ to heal them and make the prayer in the name of Yeshua Messiah, Jesus the Christ. In other words, in the name of Jesus. Ask for the healing. It is not the oil that does the healing, but it is your obedience to use the oil for healing that will bring about the healing if God so wills. Now, a lot of people say, well, I didn't know Christians were supposed to anoint. You would show some pretty you would be a very misinformed person if you did not know that Christians are supposed to anoint, because don't you know what Christ means? Christ means the anointed one. The etymology of his name even comes from as rubbing with anointing with oil. That's why he said it, and that's why it's done. This is the oil that the people had in their lamp. Do you know what that oil is called in the Hebrew tongue? Eliyah. That's the title of God and God's sacred name in the oil of our people. Eliyah, olive. Catherine from Oklahoma. What are the two true churches? Well, you covered them in second chapter of Revelation and the third chapter of Revelation. God, so that you would not go wrong, gives you seven churches and tells you what each one of them are teaching. And the church you attend had better thee well, not by title, not by what it's called, but it had better be teaching what Smyrna and Philadelphia are teaching, because those are the only two churches that Christ found no fault with. You don't have to be the sharpest knife in the drawer in reading Smyrna and Philadelphia to know both of them know who those are that claim to be our brother Judah and do lie and are the synagogue of Satan the Kenites. And if your church doesn't teach that, then you're not being warned about the coming of the false Messiah to his own little children. That's the key of David, that unlocks doors and no man can close and opens doors no man can shut. The truth. That's what those two teach. And if you're not in a church that teaches that, you're in one heap of hurt. Again, not by name, but by content. What was taught in Smyrna and Philadelphia. Revelation chapter 2, verse 9 and 10. Revelation chapter 3, verses 9 and 10. Robert from California, Louisiana. I am confused about the unforgivable sin. What is it and what does it mean? Can you explain about the green tree in Luke? Luke 21, when Christ was going up to Golgotha, Calvary, carrying the cross, the daughters of Jerusalem, they were crying their eyes out beside the path. And he would say, "Their daughters of Jerusalem, weep not for me, but weep for yourselves. For the day will come when it will be blessed for those that are barren," meaning those that haven't hopped in the sack with the false Christ and become spiritually impregnated. He said, "And if they will do this to the green tree," meaning if they will do this to me while I'm in the flesh, "what do you think they will do to the dry tree?" That's to say to the Holy Spirit. Now you're knocking at the door of the unpardonable sin. As it is written in Luke chapter 12, verse 10, when you, as one of God's elect, and only can it happen to one of God's elect, if you refuse the Holy Spirit to speak through you when you're delivered up before the synagogue of Satan, it's unforgivable. I myself know, I just really know that will never happen. I know God's elect pretty good, and I know they're chomping at the bit to tell Satan what they think about him. And that's a sin in itself. They need to not premeditate what they will say, but allow the Holy Spirit to speak through them at that moment. But that's what the unforgivable sin is for God's elect. A lot of people, I get letters from people that say, "I think I cursed the Holy Spirit." No, that has nothing to do with the unpardonable sin. Okay, repent, love God, be forgiven. But for those that are God's elect, after the false Christ appears, follow the Holy Spirit. John from New York, what exactly is the rapture? Well, you know, if you had to depend on God's word to define that, you wouldn't find it because the word rapture is not in the Bible. Okay. The word rapture is a theory only that started in the year 1832 when Margaret MacDonald she was a very ill girl mentally. And she had this dream of any moment doctrine. And there was two preachers standing by when she brought this forward, and man, they latched on to it. God writes in Ezekiel chapter 13, verse 18 down to 20, "I'm against those that teach my children to fly to save their souls." And he goes further than that. He says, "They sew cases over my knuckles," the very knuckles and joints of, I'm speaking from the Hebrew, "the knuckles and joints of my hands that are outreached of salvation, they cover it over and teach children to fly to save their soul." He's coming here. We're not going anywhere. You're supposed to witness against the false Messiah. There is no such thing as a rapture. It's part of, I really hate to say it, but it's part of Satan's doctrine added into the Word of God. Why would it be Satan's doctrine? Because Satan's message when he appears first, and he looks like Jesus. He's going to claim to be Jesus. That's why he's called instead of Christ, Antichrist. And the Greek is instead of. And his message is, "I've come to fly you away." And unfortunately, poor folks that have sit on a church pew all their life is going to jump in his bed. And they will no longer be a virgin bride waiting for Christ. It's a shame. But God sent you the word. This is the instructions that make these flesh bodies work. You know exactly how to deal with them when you absorb the instructions sent by God, okay? Tammy from Illinois, where can I find in the Bible where it says no weapons formed against me shall prosper? Isaiah 54 verse 17. Isaiah 54 verse 17, and it's exactly true. If God be with you, who can be against you? Nobody. Jacob from Kentucky. Pastor Arnold, I want to know if it is absolutely essential that we read the Apocrypha or if it makes any difference. Thank you for your great teaching and your great staff. Well, thank you. They'll appreciate that and I appreciate it. It is not essential that you read the Apocrypha. The Apocrypha means the hidden, and some of it is good and some of it isn't. I'm not going to say it isn't good. I do not think it should have been canonized, part of it should have been. Example, the books of Ezra. Ezra is simply the Greek pronunciation of Ezra in the Hebrew. And from the Masoret, much of the Apocrypha is locked in. It's real. But it is not essential, for it is covered in the standard King James Bible. But when a person likes to study, I always like to say it's whatever your appetite is. If you have an appetite for more study, I particularly like some of the Apocrypha. I like the extension of Daniel's little book where two Kenites tried to seduce a daughter of Israel by telling her if she didn't submit to them, they were going to say they saw her in her garden with a young man, and they were going to do her in. And people were, oh, did you hear about the poor girl? Did you hear about her? You know, gossip. And Daniel finally comes along and he said, did you hear about the poor girl? And he said, no, I didn't. I've heard what was said. And they said, what do you mean? Well, how do you know? He said, bring one of those dudes out here to me and take the other in that house over there. They brought this Kenite out, and Daniel says, which tree did this happen under? He said, that sycamore right over there. He said, now you go on away. And he said, bring the other one. He said, which tree did you see this happen under, that oak over there? He said, hang both of them. Okay. You know, and so I like that. That's real good. You know, they wrote their own death sentence by lying and trying to take advantage of a daughter of Israel. Stephen from Texas. In Revelation chapter 2, verses 4 and 5, what does it mean by do the first works? Is he talking about the first of the Ten Commandments? No, loving him, serving him. Then they fell out of love with him and began to take up with the traditions of men and not teaching what is written in God's word, but teaching traditions of men that make void the word of God, such as fly away, such as you don't have to understand the book of Revelation, you're going to be gone. You know, I would question the intelligence of somebody that would listen to a man that would tell them they didn't have to understand God's advice, but to listen to them. You know, they're setting themselves up as a little God. And God didn't send them, because God named Revelation, regardless of what language you want to say it, apocalypse, it all means the same thing, unveiling, to make known. God wants you to know, because he doesn't want you to be deceived. He wants a virgin bride, not some person messing around with the false Christ. Bernadette from Hawaii. My question is, on the census, will I or others not have to take that census? I will think I should, but my friend, he won't vote either or do a census. His reply is well-being. He lives on faith by faith. Is that a wacky faith? Being King David numbered the people David in the Bible isn't the same. No, it isn't. God punished David for that because David was supposed to depend on God, not how many men he had. You know, if you have God in one man, if you have God in yourself, you've got the victory. Okay, That's what he punished David for. You know, there's nothing, the census is simply a record of how many people are in an area, and it has a lot to do with how much money is allotted to schools and other reasons. I wouldn't answer any personal questions that offended me, but I would answer the census. You know, we have nothing, a Christian has nothing to hide. We're a very open people. Our own personal lives are our own personal business, but there's nothing personal necessarily that you have to answer in that. But like you say, he doesn't have a driver's license, then the reason we have driver's license is to keep nutcases off the road so they don't kill innocent people. And to make sure they are insured in case they do hurt somebody. Only a fool will not have a driver's license and drive a car. So I think you need to pick you a different friend, or I think you are far more intelligent than your friend is. I think you better listen to your own reason and let that be. Scotty from Idaho, my question my question is this, are all angels men? I ask because of the covering of women's heads and the fallen angels. No, all women are angels. I thought you knew that. Absolutely, all women are angels, okay? You want to remember that or it can get you in much trouble, all right? The reason the fallen angels, God created woman here on earth in this earth age, in this dimension. And he picked the strongest angels there were to fulfill that role. And certainly in the eternity, we're all the same. But now we have both, and so it is. And they're all angels. Ask one of them and you'll see. Okay, hey, we're out of time again. I love you all because you enjoy studying our Father's Word chapter by chapter and verse by verse. It's important what God has to say, not what man has to say, okay? He is such a good counselor. He certainly leads us. But most of all, it makes his day when you read the letter he sent to you. And when you make his day, boy, is he going to make yours. We're brought to you by your tithes and offerings. If we have helped you, and only if we've helped you, you help us keep coming to you. Once you do that, you bless God. He will always bless you. But you know what most important? You listen to me good. You stay in his word every day. In his word, it's a good day, even with trouble. Do you know why? Because Jesus Yeshua is the living word.
1: 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We invite you to join us for the next in-depth Bible study each weekday at this same time. Thank you for watching today's program, and God bless you.

The book of Deuteronomy. The law was given as our schoolmaster. Have you been to school on God's Word? Certainly one way to go there is to study the book of Deuteronomy. Probably the most exciting thing that Deuteronomy has to offer for you is that great song of Moses, that those that overcome the false Messiah in the end generation will be singing. The law itself being the schoolmaster that keeps us out of trouble in these flesh bodies. Again, an education in taming that part of you that oftentimes needs taming through the old schoolmaster, that great book, Deuteronomy, the law, and its set ways of keeping you from harm's way even in this generation. You're going to enjoy it.

0: Welcome to the Shepherd's Chapel Network Family Bible Study Hour with Pastor Arnold Murray. Wisdom is understanding God's Word. Pastor Murray's unique teaching approach brings God's Word alive with meaning as he takes you on a chapter-by-chapter, verse-by-verse study of God's letter to you, the Bible. And now here is Pastor Arnold Murray.
1: Good day to you. God bless you. Say welcome to the Shepherd's Chapel. Welcome to this family Bible study hour back in our Father's Word, Book of Galatians, the land of the Gauls. You know, Paul is a little disappointed in the church here among the Galatians because it would seem that so quickly after they converted into the liberty that Christ gives us, that's what Christianity is setting you free from bondage and from hang-ups that a lot of people will put you into. And he said, I am amazed at how quickly you've gone back to legalism, listening to people that are legalists, rather than the freedom that is in Christ. He was a little bit amazed by it, and certainly you want to remember before Paul and Peter were approached by God saying, this is open to the Gentiles also. Don't you call any man common. If they love the Lord and they are believe he died for their sins, then they're saved also. And they do not, the circumcision any longer was of the heart, and it applied to both men and women, because all of the blood rituals and ordinances were nailed to the cross with Christ. And the church was wanting to revert back then, saying you got to do this and you got to do that, and when the real honest thing is you got to love the Lord, you got to love our Heavenly Father and follow his word, his way. So having said that, Paul's still kind of teaching and saying you got some of those people that claim to be super preachers, and you're listening to them, and there is nothing new under the sun. I gave you the gospel, that is it. Okay, so chapter 2, verse 8, let's pick it up there and we'll go with it again. For he that wrought effectually in Peter to the apostleship of the circumcision, the same was mighty in me toward the Gentiles. In other words, as God used Peter to teach the Israelites in God's election, then also he sent Paul, as you would read in Acts chapter 9, verses 15 and 16, to the Gentile. He gave him that trip, both to the Gentile, to Israel, and to the kings and queens of the ethnos. A threefold ministry, that's what Paul had. Verse 9, but when James, Cephas, and John, who seemed to be pillars, I mean, they really helped the church up, perceived the grace that was given unto me, they gave to me and Barnabas the right hands of fellowship, we should go unto to the heathen, which is to say the Gentile, and they unto the circumcision, that we would teach the Gentiles and they would teach the house of Israel. And so it was, knowing. Why is Peter called Cephas here? And you know from John 1:42 what Christ said, it's important. And when he introduced Peter, he said, this is Bar Jonas, which is to say, son of the dove. And he was the stone. And said, well, you will call him Cephas, that's stone. And the stone is right here in the middle of these apostles. And that stone, of course, is Christ,

Ultimately, Peter was a chip off the old block, but Christ is that rock which established the church. And that's what Paul's talking about. You stay on that rock. Don't you allow some misfits to come in and change things or to teach things as they are different. And that's as it was, verse 10. Only they would that we should remember the poor, the same which I also was forward to do. In other words, I was zealous to see that the boys down in town were taken care of. You know, Paul always was, he always did look out for them, even though they mistreated him in a sense. Verse 11, but when Peter, now change back to Peter from Cephas, but when Peter was come to Antioch, I withstood him to the face because he was to be blamed. He was at fault. How come? Because verse 12, for before that certain came from James, he did eat with the Gentiles. See, that was forbidden just before Christ opened up salvation to the Gentile. But when they were come, he withdrew and separated himself, fearing them which were of the circumcision. He was afraid of what they might say because he was chowing down with Gentiles. It's hard to break old customs. And this is what Peter was doing. Peter, and this is difficult to understand. It's what one man will do for another if they're good friends. But Peter being up on the roof that day in Acts chapter 10, when Cornelius' men came to the gate, God sent down three times three sheets of unclean food, insects, scavengers, told Peter to eat. Peter, no, Lord, I'm nothing unclean has ever passed my lips. And then Peter understood that it was allos, which is to say other. God was telling him, don't you ever call any man common that loves the Lord. Common meaning not fit, that anyone that loves the Lord becomes a Christian. They become a Christ man. And Peter knew that. I mean, he was spoken to by God himself to say, it's all right. But when that peer pressure comes along and those old habits and traditions, Peter eased off from eating and being relaxed with the Gentiles and moved over with the circumcision, which is to say the Israelites. 13, and the other Jews, that's to say the people from Judea, dissembled them likewise with him, in so much that Barnabas also was carried away with their dissimulation. In other words, it influences new people as well when you see this. Just old habits are hard to break. Traditions are hard to break. Traditions of men can make void the word of God, and that's basically what these apostles are doing themselves. God himself addressed Peter and made it very clear, no man will be called common, and he addressed Paul on the road to Damascus and sent Paul to the Gentile. I mean, no ifs, ands, or maybes. You see, Paul was not a Gentile. Paul was a Benjamite of the house of Israel, of seed of Abraham. So he was not a Gentile, but he had no regard of eating with Gentiles because that's where God sent him. And his message was very effective to whomsoever will. Verse 14, but when I saw that they walked not uprightly according to the truth of the gospel, what God had said, I said unto Peter before them all, if thou being a Jew, you be from Judea, livest after the manner of the Gentiles, and not as do the Jews, why compellest thou the Gentiles to live as do the Jews? If you're not going to live as they do by God's plan, why should you want them to live as you do? That means to be a legalist and put those legal things on the Gentile, which was not necessary. I mean, as a matter of fact, it goes deeper than that. If you were to continue the blood sacrifices, which is what circumcision is,

that is bad, and Paul was totally in his right to do what he did and to do it in that way. If you have a little problem understanding that, make a note of Acts chapter 15 and read verses 10 through 15. It'll help you out a little bit. Paul's sticking well. You know, you have to give Paul the credit. Once he was converted, boy, he was zealous. He stuck with it. He stood for the word of God. Verse 15, we who are Jews by nature, in other words, of that family, and we who are Jews by nature and not sinners of the Gentiles. Now, who was Paul then? In other words, I came from Judea. I studied there under Gamaliel. But Paul, as you would read in Romans chapter 11, verse 1, Paul was a Benjamite, not of the tribe of Judah, but a Benjamite and from the house of Abraham, of the seed of Abraham. He was an Israelite indeed. But here he studied that law. He knew that law inside and out, probably better than most. Verse 16, knowing that a man is not justified by the works of the law, but by the faith of Jesus Christ, even we have believed in Jesus Christ, that we might be justified by the faith of Christ and not by the works of the law, for by the works of the law shall no flesh be justified. By the law alone, man can't make it. Why? We all fall short. And if you break one, you broke them all. So therefore, God so loved the world that he gave his only begotten son, that whomsoever would believe upon him should not perish, but have eternal life. It's a gift of God to set one free, whereby he has that freedom to know and to love and to follow the living God. How precious it is. You cannot, in other words, if the law could save people, then it would have been a waste for God to come in the form of Emmanuel, God with us, die on the cross for those sins when the law could have gotten it done, but it can't. But let me instill in your mind, the law is not bad, it's man that's bad. Okay. The law is good. I mean, if you live by every law strictly, you would be fine. But in the flesh, you cannot accomplish that usually. You're not going to make it. Therefore, the grace, that is to say, the love of Almighty God giving unmerited favor you don't really merit, you don't deserve it. But he gives it to you when you ask for it. Repent, change of mind, change of heart. Verse 17. But if, while we seek to be justified by Christ, we ourselves also are found sinners, is therefore Christ the minister of sin? God forbid. In other words, even Christians fall short. That's why you repent. Don't ever make the mistake of saying, I've got to get saved over again, because it is Christ that does the saving. He saved you once. After that, you can drift so far away from that salvation that you can go to hell. But on repentance, it's washed away. The salvation is there for the taking as long as you repent. Verse 18, for if I build again the things which I destroyed, I make myself a transgressor. If I, these things that Christ destroyed through on the cross, if I, and Paul himself, the way he followed the old religion and persecuted the church, and then he had this conversion, if he were to revert back to legalism, as these are trying to do, these super preachers that have come in here, then certainly he would be a transgressor. In other words, he would be out of God's will. Paul did not like that. He did not feel comfortable with it. That's why the correction. Verse 19, for I through the law am dead to the law, that I might live unto God. In other words, with that Christian faith, knowing the difference between
the law.

0: Law, statutes, and ordinances. This you must know, because a blood ritual is not a law, and a statute given by God concerning customs is not a law. Many of those were nailed to the cross, and you've got to know the difference. Colossians 2 will always lead you through and help you a great deal on that. Verse 20, I am crucified with Christ. Nevertheless, I live, yet not I, but Christ liveth in me through the Comforter, the Holy Spirit. And the life which I now live in the flesh, I live by the faith of the Son of God who loved me and gave himself for me. In other words, when Christ was crucified, I know why he was crucified, who crucified him, why he was crucified, and where he was crucified. The W's of Christ crucified, it's important that you know all those things and you know why he died on that cross, right? Because you can't cut it on your own. So he did it for you, fulfilling Psalms 22 on that cross boldly in front of everyone, that we could have Psalms 23, which is the song of resurrection, meaning the Lord is our shepherd, we shall not want. And we can walk through the valley of the shadow of death, which means these people are spiritually deader than a hammer, and you can walk anywhere you want to go when you have the light and the truth. That's walking in Christ, with Christ, and for Christ. We walk by faith, not by sight. Verse 21, I do not frustrate the grace of God, for if righteousness came by the law, then Christ is dead in vain. If you could find and do what is right and overcome and be justified in the law, what would have been the purpose of Christ dying? There would have been none. But you see, the law, though it is good, man is bad. And you need that grace and love and mercy from Almighty God, that he paid that price for us on the cross. That when you repent, your sins are washed away. They don't exist. In God's face, he said, don't ever bring it up to me again. Why? It's because it's gone. It's erased. God erases it. When you love him and repent, Christ's crucifixion, having done that for us, on total repentance, change of heart and mind, gives you a clean start. A new life. That's how precious it is, that the law just could not do that because man could not follow the law. That's being the reason. Chapter 3, verse 1. O foolish Galatians, who hath bewitched you? Why have you let this happen? That ye should not obey the truth, before whose eyes Jesus Christ hath been evidently set forth crucified among you. It was taught, the real truth. It hasn't changed. How did you let somebody come in here, some super preacher, bringing a new doctrine to you, and you are bewitched by them? Verse 2. For this only would I learn of you. Let me just ask you this one thing. This is all I want to know. This one thing. Received ye the Spirit by the works of the law, or by the hearing of faith? Which was it? Well, naturally, they were heathen when Paul came there. And it was the preaching of the crucifixion, the preaching of Jesus Christ and his saving grace that established the church there and brought them into the Christian life. It wasn't the law. The law had been there from the beginning of time, basically. It certainly hadn't done it. But Paul's teaching, the gospel, the good news, had established it. Verse 3, are you so foolish, having begun in the Spirit, the Comforter with you, are you now made perfect by the flesh? And of course the answer would be no. The flesh, if anything tears you down, it doesn't build you up. You're made perfect in the Spirit, which is to say walking in Christ, and Christ in you, that comforter leading you, directing you, strengthening you. Verse 4, have ye suffered so many things in vain? Is this all for emptiness? If it be yet in vain, you know, vain means void and empty. Their heads, he's saying, is your head empty in a way implied? That you would go along with this, turn back to the old legalism, when you had that beautiful truth, the freedom of Christianity, to be free to love and to serve the living God, and you turn back to this? This is why he said, I just want to ask you this one thing. Explain it to me. Verse 5, he therefore that ministereth to you the Spirit and worketh miracles among you, doth he it by the works of the law or by the hearing of faith? In other words, Paul came there and there were many healed and many touched and demons driven out. I mean, miracles performed, documenting and proving that he was a man of God. And he said, how did he do this when he came there? And speaking of himself, did he do it by the law? Did he say, I cast a demon out in the name of the law of God? No, of course not. That wouldn't cut it. Cast them out in the name of the Lord Jesus Christ, crucified. And they had no choice other than to go. Those miracles performed. He said, you saw it with your own eyes. Let me have this one thing. Why are you reverting back? Why are you listening? Are you fools? Miracles are not uncommon, but they certainly document a lot. The law, to my knowledge, has never performed a miracle. It would be a miracle if you could follow every last one of them without breaking one. Verse 6. But the hand of Christ performs many miracles. Verse 6. Even as Abraham believed God, and it was accounted to him for righteousness. Now, why are we bringing Abraham into this? I mean, he was under the old law, the Old Testament, many years ago. Why would we be bringing him in here? But it was the same thing. Abraham believed and God called it righteousness, and changed his name from Abram to Abraham, meaning he would be a blessing to many peoples. Why? Because through him would come Christ. So don't belittle Christ's death on the cross for the law. Verse 7, know ye therefore that they which are of faith, the same are the children of Abraham? In other words, it's that same covenant, the covenant made with Abraham. Verse 8, and the scripture, foreseeing that God would justify the heathen through faith, preached before the gospel unto Abraham, saying, in thee shall all nations be blessed. You see, what are we quoting here? Genesis 12, 3. Well, what is he really saying? I mean, get right down there where the rubber meets the road. How did God tell Abraham the Gentiles were going to have salvation? I mean, way back then. How could that be? Because it didn't happen until Christ died on the cross. It was a promise. And you see, the very name Abraham, as you read for yourself there, that through in thee shall all nations be blessed. That's what his name means. And when you have nations, plural, that is not only Israel, that's also the Gentile nations. God promised way back in Abraham's time in Genesis chapter 12 that the Gentiles would have salvation. That's what he's talking about here. You think it's so unusual, you go back to legalism and cut out the Gentile, which my commission from God gave me authority to convert them. It was still in existence way back, even in the very name of Abraham, whom God made that covenant with. Verse 9 to continue. So then, they which be of faith are blessed with faithful Abraham. It's faith that gets it done. Faith in God. That if you love him and if you follow him, if that son that paid the price and you believe upon him, that it was Emmanuel. I mean, where else was it written in the Old Testament? Isaiah chapter 7 and verse 14. A virgin's going to conceive. She will bear a son. And you will call him Emmanuel, being interpreted God with us. And so it was that God was with us, that that Savior would come. That virgin did conceive. It was Mary, and that son was the Lord Jesus Christ. And through him we have that salvation. Next verse, please. Verse 10. For as many as are of the works of the law are under the curse. For it is written, cursed is every one that continueth not in all things which are written in the book of the law to do them. In other words, that's exactly the way it is, Deuteronomy 27, 26. If you break one, you break them all. You have to live by the law and be saved by the law. You've got to do every one. And I dare say, in this day and age, I would hate to see an inventory taken to see how many people even know what the law says. I really don't think you would have too much of the population that would know what the laws say. They might be able to quote 10 of them, but there were many other commandments and ordinances, if you're going to go that way, and rituals, that you wouldn't be able to quote them or even live them. You wouldn't know when you did break one. Most people wouldn't. But in Christ, it's so simple to believe upon him and to follow his teachings, the gospel, the good news, which is the law as well. The law's not bad. Man's bad. Then certainly you have justification and an eternal life through Christ. Verse 11 to continue. And verse 11 reads, but that no man is justified by the law in the sight of God. It is evident, for the just shall live by faith. I want to read that again. But that no man is justified by the law in the sight of God, it is evident. I mean, it's a fact. For the just shall live by faith. Habakkuk 2:4. I'll say it again. Habakkuk 2:4 in the Minor Prophets is quoted. You live by faith. I mean, by the law, no man can justify himself before God. Why? I forestated, and I won't repeat it again, is that there are very few people. We've got a few scripture lawyers. Scripture lawyers, many of them have turned into, rather than being true scripture lawyers, they're higher critics. And it would seem that higher critics get bled off into criticizing God's word rather than upholding it, expounding upon it, and proving it in the positive sense that people could find truth. But rather they like to make their living trying to tear down the word of God and calling themselves higher critics of what? That's a good question. It's so simple. Don't be a fool and let man, some dignified, would-be, so-called legalist, throw you a curb. You live by faith. Faith in the fact that he is real and that he loves you enough that he died for you. Verse 12 to continue. And the law is not of faith, but the man that doeth them shall live in them. He lives within this, and so it is, how precious it is that our Father leads and guides and directs. And in Leviticus 18:5, we have this very statement in following his law, his way. Verse 13, Christ hath redeemed us from the curse of the law, being made a curse for us, for it is written, cursed is every one that hangeth on a tree. And so it is, Deuteronomy 21:23. And how precious it is that our Father lets us serve him and live with him, in him, and how precious it is. I thank our Father for his word, Deuteronomy 21:23, that Christ certainly was not cursed, but he took on the curses of the world. Don't ever let anyone tell you otherwise. He stood instead of, place for you. The Antichrist comes standing in the place of Christ, claiming to be. But Christ stood in place for you. Satan really doesn't care anything about you. He'll deceive you, tear you down, rip you up. He loves company in hell. But Christ did it for you, so that in believing upon him, you escape that curse through faith. Of that is to say, of having to answer for all your problems once you've repented for them. They're gone. They don't exist. And don't ever let somebody tell you they do. They don't. Verse 14. That the blessing of Abraham might come on the Gentiles through Jesus Christ, that we might receive the promise of the Spirit through faith. And that would be a very wonderful Ezekiel chapter 11, verse 19. It's beautiful. How beautiful it is. Ezekiel 11, 19. Paul's given us quite a Bible lesson here. I mean, it's going pretty deep. But that's as it is. Those blessings of Abraham were opened up that he would be a blessing to all people, including the ethnos. Anytime you see nations plural, it cannot apply to only Israel. Okay, just doesn't happen. It means all nations. So how precious it is. What Paul is saying here, why are you letting people handcuff you with legalism when it is not necessary? When you walk by faith, then you have that freedom. Those shackles are removed. And Christ removed it on the cross, doing it for you, that you could have eternal life. Don't ever forget to thank him for that. All right, we'll pick it up here again in the next lecture. Listen a moment, won't you please?
1: The book of Ezekiel. What a fantastic study, this book of Ezekiel. The book of Ezekiel that covers, if you would, those vehicles, those circular discs. In the Hebrew, it states very clearly that that whirlwind with the color amber traced back to the Hebrew, highly polished bronze. What an exciting thing that God's word informs us on all things. Ezekiel, one of my favorite prophets of the Bible, probably more written, not probably, but absolutely more written on what will happen in the millennium age than even the book of Revelation. Ezekiel guiding you through it, what God will expect at the final battle, Armageddon and Haman Gog, recorded in this great prophecy. I know you're going to enjoy it. The book of Ezekiel.
0: Here we are back again. Let's have the 800 number, please. 1-800-643-4645. That number is good from Puerto Rico throughout the U.S., Alaska, Hawaii, all over Canada. If the Spirit moves and you have a question, you share it. Won't you do that? Please never ask a question about a particular reverend or denomination. We're not going to judge people. Our Father is the judge. Don't get in his way. He does not need your help in judging. You do have the right to spiritually discern what you should hear and believe and make your own mind up, because that's what you answer for individually to Almighty God. That is your right and your freedom, and it is a gift from God. Don't always thank him for that. Those of you that listen by shortwave around the world, it's always a pleasure hearing from you, and your announcer at the end of the hour will give you our mailing address. Always a pleasure. Now, got a prayer request? You don't need a number or an address. Why? God knows what you're thinking. He could read your mind. You don't have to say it out loud. Nobody can prevent you from praying anywhere, anytime. They wouldn't even know you were. But God does. That's what's important. Father, around the globe we come. We ask that you lead, guide, direct, Father. Touch in Yeshua's precious name. Thank you, Father. Amen. Okay, and question time. We're going to go with Pennsylvania, and this would be Joanne. I was introduced to Shepherd's Chapel when I was at my lowest point in my life following the sudden death of my beloved husband. Since studying God's letter to us and really learning the Bible for the first time, I now greet every day with joy. Can never thank you enough for what you do. Well, it's the word of God. It'll do it every time. Thank you, dear, for that. I'm reading Genesis and listening to your tapes on the subject, but I have what is probably a really dumb question that is bothering me. I know that Eve was tempted to partake of the fruit of the tree of the good and evil, Satan. You said she was wholly seduced. The Bible says that, yes. I just assumed that that was how she came to carry Cain in her womb. That's absolutely a fact. And it is so written. First Epistle of John, chapter 3, along about verse 13 or 14. What I don't understand is the part where she conceives Adam to partake, where she convinces Adam to partake of the fruit of the tree also. What exactly did Adam do? I am probably misunderstanding the whole thing. No, you're in good shape. She gave of the same fruit. I'll repeat it again. She gave of the same fruit to Adam, and he partook. Okay. Jeffrey from Texas. I am 64, and I've read the Bible 6 times from cover to cover, and I am in my 7th reading at 2 Corinthians. Even so, I am absolutely amazed after following your TV broadcast for about 3 months. It was as if the proverbial scales have fallen from my eyes. Your teaching with the ability to bring forth the Greek, Hebrew, and Aramaic words used from the manuscripts has opened my eyes like never before. I thank God for your teaching chapter by chapter and verse by verse, as you often say. Well, it's the word that does it. It's a pleasure. You also often say that God knows what you are thinking, and that is true. My question is, sometimes errant thoughts go flipping through my brain and are often cruel and lascivious. As long as we're in the flesh bodies, and the flesh can talk to us, or we can even allow an outside force to try to talk to us. That's when you declare the name of the Lord Jesus Christ and order it out of your life. You do not put up with it. You don't have to. Hey, welcome aboard. It's good to have you with us. Barb from Michigan. Thank you. I appreciate that. I am old and I have a lot to learn in a short time. James 5:16 says, confess your faults to one another. My church says I have to tell them all my sins because the Bible says so. I have your tape on James, but it does not explain. Please explain before I am forced to do this. Barb, let me ask you a question. Deacon boards sometimes can be, you know, they haven't quite got it in gear. If you've repented for all your sins, where are they? They don't exist. You don't have any sins to confess. Nada, zippo, none. if you believe the Lord Jesus Christ, when you repent, erases and forgives sins, you do not have any sins to repent of before that board. That board cannot forgive you anything. Okay. Maybe they could pretend. But sometimes you get a deacon board, they just like to hear the good stuff first so they can belittle you. If you have repented of your sins, and I know you have, I can tell by your letter, they don't exist, so what? You don't have any sins to repent to them. Don't ever let Christ, in his forgiving sins, don't you ever let some legalist who doesn't understand the word of God put you in bondage. Okay. You don't have any sins to confess. They're erased, gone forever. So don't let them put you in that position. Men, sometimes men can be very cruel. If I did not believe that Jesus Christ is true and that he forgives sins and erases them, I would not be teaching him. But I guarantee you he does. Barbara, you don't have any sins. They're gone. Leanne from Arizona. My husband is a non-believer. He does not accept Jesus as our Savior. Both of our children are Christian believers. Every day I continue to study and plant seeds whenever possible. My question is, am I doing the right thing? I feel I am, and I pray every day for my husband, and I try to be a good example. He sees me study with you, and he thinks you are great, but he will not open the Bible. What do you think? Well, you're doing what is right. Make a note, 1 Corinthians chapter 7, verse 13. 1 Corinthians 7, 13 documents that what you're doing is correct. You can be married to a non-believer, and as long as he does not prevent you from studying or your children, then if you stay with him, you could even cause him to be converted. So you're doing the right thing. Bless you. It's good to have you aboard. Ronald from Maine. What would happen if Satan should repent? It's too late. Satan has already been sentenced by the living God to be turned to ashes from within. And repentance is not possible for him. He had every opportunity in the first earth age. Well, how can you say that? Is it written? No, but I know our Father. He's always fair. Father would not have sentenced him to death. Final. Fini. Done. Had he not had every opportunity that you're going to have, or that I'm going to have, or that anyone's going to have, and he blew it big time. And I know that we just finished teaching 2 Corinthians chapter 11, and I know it says there don't marvel, for Satan himself is transformed as an angel of light. The word is disguised, not transformed. He comes disguised as an angel, but he's still the same old bird, and he will deceive anybody he can. So there is no repentance for Satan or the fallen angels. They left their place of habitation, as it's written in Jude verses 1 through 6, and they blew it big time. Linda from Michigan. I'm one of those that who were brought up thinking Eve ate an apple, the fruit of any kind, from the tree and good and evil, and now I think I'm suddenly understand what went on there was a three-way affair, is with the Adam also be, was Adam also beguiled? Well, I think we just discussed that. Eve gave him the same fruit she had. Gary from North Dakota. Why doesn't it seem like God won't answer my prayer? Brian, my son, is in a wheelchair, and I have prayed for him to be able to walk, and he doesn't. Why? Well, be patient. Father, I know that's difficult at times, but have you anointed him with the oil of our people, olive oil? Have you anointed him and asked God's healing? The oil won't heal him, but your obedience to do it might help our father touch him. We'll be in prayer for it too, Gary, and be patient with the father and do it his way. James chapter 5, you need to read it. You need to anoint him. You don't have to have elders there. We'll back you up with the eldership. We'll be praying also. Anoint him. John, and it doesn't say where John's from. Before we are delivered up before the Antichrist, are we to fight it as long as possible or willingly? That's your destiny. When your relatives turn you in, and they will, because they're going to know you're not worshiping the false Christ, they're going to think it's Jesus. And they're going to run to him saying, Jesus, John is not a bad guy, he's just mistaken. We know you're Jesus, but he thinks you're the Antichrist. Please forgive him, he's a good man. And that's when you'll be delivered up, and that you go willingly and allow the Holy Spirit to speak through you. Don't even premeditate what you'll say. You'll be fulfilling Mark chapter 13 and Matthew 24. Eddie from Oklahoma, when the trumpets sound, will it only be heard in heaven, or will we hear it here on earth? The seals in your mind, you must partake of all seven before the first trump sounds, basically. And what happens is you know the event of each trump, and you recognize it by what's happening in the world. You won't necessarily hear a sound. You know what's transpiring and which trumpet is by what's going down. The events are well written in the book of Revelation. Paul from Idaho, where in the Bible Satan comes first? Where does it say he comes first? 2 Thessalonians chapter 2, verses 1 through 9. That's where Paul makes it very clear. He says, hey, I'm going to talk to you about us getting back together with Christ. It's not going to happen. Don't let our letter or some angel or some preacher or anybody else deceive you. Christ is not coming back until after the son of perdition, Satan, stands in the holy place claiming to be God. And then Mark 13 and Matthew 24, Luke 21, all declare that Satan comes first. And takes that first one from the field is taken by Satan, not Christ. Where in the Bible does it say the city of God will be here on earth? Revelation chapter 21. And one of the first times is Ezekiel chapter 16. In Ezekiel chapter 16, God saw that city, Jerusalem, formed. It was called Jebus then. It had a very unclean birth beginning, and he likens it to the birth of a young girl that wasn't even swaddled, an unclean birth, and he took her when she grew to womanhood and became beautiful. And he made an everlasting covenant with Mount Zion. And that covenant still applies to this day. His heaven is right here on earth. Okay, Doug and Connie from New York. Who are the remnant? Well, you can read of the remnant in Romans chapter 11. There are what God calls his elect, who are the last to come. The first shall be last, and the last shall be first. The election are living when the false Christ is here, and they will stand against him. But as it is written in Romans chapter 11, all down through the ages, there has been a remnant. Paul was one of them that brings forth that truth that we, God's elect, always have that truth before them, the real gospel truth. And as it is written in Mark 13, Christ has foretold us all things. Have you read it? That's the problem for most. Charlotte from Florida. Why wasn't Abel mentioned in Adam's genealogy? Because he was murdered. He was murdered without any progeny. He had no offsprings to carry on his lineage. So therefore, Seth would have been listed as the first child. Cain was not the child of Adam. That's why Cain is not in Adam's genealogy. Most people would ask, rather than Abel, why isn't Cain in Adam's genealogy? They don't stop and think. There's a reason Cain isn't in Adam's genealogy, because Cain is not Adam's child. He has his own genealogy, and you know who his father is. Please explain more in detail. Thank you. Oh, I think that'll get it for you. Roger from South Carolina. What church denomination is Shepherd's Chapel? We have no denomination, and nor do we claim. Why? That means a division. Denominational means divisions. There's only one word of God, and it should be taught chapter by chapter and verse by verse by all churches if they're churches of Christ, churches of the living God. It's all right. We can live in a world where there are many denominations, but that should not change the fact that you study God's word chapter by chapter and verse by verse and leave division out of it. Just read the word and make your own mind up and do your own thing. You are free in Christ's church. That's the whole thing. He paid the price that we could be free. Don't let man bondage you. That's what Paul was fighting in today's lecture. He said, I just want you to tell me one thing. I came here and preached the Christ forgives sins, you're free from it, and you let this bunch come in here of legalists and hook you all back up with the law again of don't do this and don't do that and confess this and do that. And instead of enjoying and relaxing in the freedom that Christ gives us. Linda from Montana, the two churches that God was pleased with, are they still in existence today? What are their names? Their names are, they do exist today. And it's, how do you spot them? By content. That, not by name, but by content. Well, what do you mean content? Well, they've got to be teaching what those two churches were teaching, and they were both teaching the same thing. Or you're not in God's good graces. If your church doesn't teach who the Kenites are that claim to be our brother Judah and in fact are the synagogue of Satan, your church is in a heap of hurt. Because you don't know who the synagogue of Satan is and who it's made up of, if it's not taught. So how are you going to know when their father comes calling himself Christ? So any church that identifies those that claim to be of our brother Judah and do lie and are the synagogue of Satan are members of that churchhood, and they're very pleasing and blessed by the living God. Otherwise, your church is in a heap of hurt, friend. They're not telling the people and warning them of what's going to happen in this generation of the fig tree. Victoria from Montana, is the time that the two witnesses are here the same, or has it been shortened to 3.5 years? Thank you. When Christ shortened the time, it applied to them as well. They will have a shorter period of time. It will still be longer than Satan will have. Susan from Washington, I have a question about a scripture and its meaning. Can you explain the meaning of be wise as serpents? I'm just a layperson with so much to grow concerning the word of God. Well, it's written in Matthew chapter 10, verse 16, that you are to be wise as serpents. That means you need to be as wise as Satan is. But you need to be peaceful as a dove. That means a dove is like a lamb. Its protection is the Savior. So you depend on him. But it's not that difficult to outsmart Satan if you utilize the power that Christ gave you over Satan. Number one, he's afraid of you. If he knows that you can drop the hammer on him simply by saying, in the name of Jesus Christ, you go back where you came from, that's almost sure death to them, the fallen angels, or evil spirits, or demons, whatever you want to call them, and they will avoid you because they're afraid of you. And so that's the wisdom. When you are wiser than the serpent and as peaceful as a dove, and you exercise the authority that God has given you, they give you a wide berth. Dave from Illinois, can you please explain Hebrews chapter 4, verses 9 through 11? There is a rest for the people. The rest is for who? The people. What is this word rest? What does it mean? Sabbath. And what is that Sabbath then? It's Christ. Christ becomes our rest. You are either in him or you don't have a rest. You will never have peace of mind, and you will never know what the true Sabbath is. The day Sabbath was nailed to the cross with Christ, Colossians chapter 2. Don't be a day worshiper. Be a Christ worshiper every day. B from West Virginia. Your teaching is great. Well, the word of God is great, okay? For this I thank God for you. In my Bible class on 1 Thessalonians 4, it began, as you state, the 13th verse. I asked them to read and reread the 14th. The last part of it, even so them also which sleep in Jesus will God bring with him. They get it with great surprise. Am I doing good? You're doing real good, and I'm doing good because I'm out of time. I love you all because you enjoy our Father's word. Most of all, God loves you for it. Hey, it makes his day when you read the letter he sent to you, especially when you read it with understanding, when you can connect with him. It makes his day. Boy, is he going to make yours. We're brought to you by your tithes and offerings. If we have helped you, you help us keep coming to you. Won't you do that? Bless God. He will always bless you. Most important, though, you listen to me and you listen good. You stay in his word every day. In his word is a good day, even with trouble. You know why? Because Jesus Yeshua is the living word.
2: 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Thank you for watching today's program, and God bless you.

This has been a long time. I've been promising a children's book. This is a book that will help a parent teach their child exactly what God's Word states. Now, this was done by a very good friend and student of this chapel. We have given it, if you would, a binder whereby if there is a page that you feel is too far advanced for your children, then by all means you should remove that particular page. It is done in a material that is even washable, and it takes you step by step into instructing a child what does God's Word say. And I think you will find it extremely helpful. It is item number 4414.

0: 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Wisdom is understanding God's Word. Pastor Murray's unique teaching approach brings God's Word alive with meaning as he takes you on a chapter-by-chapter, verse-by-verse study of God's letter to you, the Bible. And now, here is Pastor Dennis Murray.
1: Good day to you. God bless you. Welcome to Shepherd's Chapel. Welcome to this Family Bible Study Hour. Ready to get back into our Father's Word here at the chapel? We invite you to get your Bible and join us. We're going to pick it up today, 2 Samuel chapter 18, verse 26. In our last lesson, David was at Mahanaim on the east side of Jordan. Absalom and almost the entire armies of Israel, they're not numbered at any place here, but there were tens of thousands of them, and they were ready to go to war. And David divided the troops that were with him up into three divisions. He put one group under Joab, one under Abishai, and one under Ittai. And he said, "I'm going with you." And they said, "No, you're worth more than 10,000 of us. And you stay here." And he agreed to do so. But remember in our last lecture that the armies clashed, but the wood claimed more of those that were with Absalom than the sword. And that dove in the distant oaks, we talked about Psalm chapter 55, and that dove in the distant oaks, always remember the dove symbolic of the Holy Spirit. And it was God's army in that woods destroying the armies of Absalom. And then what happened soon, 20,000 of Absalom troops died in the battle. And it was a slaughter, basically. But then what happened to Absalom? One of the oaks grabbed him by the head of the hair and left him dangling. Now, you see, Absalom was an accomplished mule rider. And why did the Israelites ride mules? Because God said, you don't multiply horses unto yourself. You don't go back to Egypt to get horses. Deuteronomy chapter 17 will document that. So, but my point is, Absalom was an accomplished mule rider. He wouldn't have ridden under low-hanging branches of a tree under normal circumstances. I think we see God in control, the Holy Spirit snatching Absalom off of that mule, and then Joab and his armor bearers finishing him off. Well, then one of the high priest's sons, Zadok, the high priest's son, Ahimaaz, went to Joab and said, "Let me run back to Mahanaim and tell King David the good news." And Joab knew that David wouldn't look upon the fact that Absalom was dead as good news. So he sent one of his own servants, Cushi. But Ahimaaz was very persistent and insisted on running after Cushi. Cushi had a head start on Ahimaaz, but Ahimaaz was fleeter of foot. He was a faster runner. And he passed Cushi on the way to Mahanaim. And as we ended our last lecture, David was anxiously awaiting news from the front. And one in the watchtower, the watchman, cried out, "I see a runner coming." And David said, "If it's if he's running alone, then he's bringing good tidings, good news. But if there are many running, it means Absalom's armies have been successful and they're running to take cover in the fortified city of Mahanaim." So that's where we pick it up today. Let's ask that word of wisdom in Yeshua Jesus' precious name. Father, we ask you to open eyes, open ears this day. We pick it up, 2 Samuel chapter 18, verse 26. "And the watchman saw another man running. The watchman called unto the porter," this would be the doorkeeper, "and said, 'Behold, another man running alone.'" This is Cushi being outrun by Ahimaaz. And the king said, he also bringeth tidings. They're both running alone, so that means they both have good news. It's just one was a faster runner than the other. Verse 27. And the watchman said, methinketh the running of the foremost, the first runner, is like the running of Ahimaaz, the son of Zadok. And the king said, he's a good man, and cometh with good tidings. Now the watchman must have seen Ahimaaz run before. But what David is thinking is that Joab would not have sent Ahimaaz if Absalom had been killed. He would have known that David would have looked upon that as bad news, not good news. But remember, Joab tried not to send Ahimaaz and sent Cushi in his place. Verse 28. And Ahimaaz called and said unto the king, all is well. Shalom in the Hebrew tongue, peace. And he fell down to the earth upon his face before the king, exhausted and in obeyance to the king, and said, blessed be the Lord thy God, which hath delivered up the men that lifted up their hand against my lord the king. And Absalom was at the forefront of those who rebelled against David, that lifted up their hand against David. Now the enemy has been defeated, the rebels are dead and gone home, is what the message of Ahimaaz is. And the king said, is the young man Absalom safe? Note what's David's first concern, Absalom. And Ahimaaz answered, when Joab sent the king's servant, that being Cushi, and me, thy servant, I saw a great tumult, but I knew not what it was. There was a lot going on, and I can't be certain whether Absalom is safe or not. For being so insistent to Joab on he being allowed to run to King David and tell him, he's afraid to tell David that Absalom is dead. Verse 30. And the king, this being David, said unto him, turn aside, or wait over here, and stand here. And he turned aside and stood still. David wants to see if Cushi has a little more definitive answer concerning Absalom. Now understand, Absalom rebelled against David. He stole the hearts of all the men of Israel. He went in to 10 of David's concubines, claiming the throne for himself. Absalom was not God's anointed. David was God's anointed. And it was right what Joab did in putting down the rebels, and that includes killing Absalom. David's tender-heartedness towards his family was a burr in his saddle a lot. David had no problem defeating the enemies outside of his family and outside of Israel. The enemies he had trouble fighting were within the borders of Israel, within his own family. Verse 31. And behold, Cushi came, and Cushi said, tidings, my lord the king, for the Lord hath avenged thee this day of all them that rose up against thee, including Absalom. David should be happy that Absalom is taken out. He's not going to be, and his reaction is totally opposite of what the fighting men that were with him would have expected. Verse 32. And the king said unto Cushi, is the young man Absalom safe? And Cushi answered, the enemies of my lord the king, that includes Absalom, and all that rise against thee to do thee hurt, be as that young man is. He's letting David know, but he's doing it rather gingerly, carefully. He realizes that David is not going to consider the news that Absalom is

0: David is dead wrong, and went up to the chamber over the gate and wept. He's mourning. And as he went, thus he said, O my son Absalom, my son Absalom, would God I had died for thee, O Absalom, my son, my son. Now, again, David is dead wrong in what he's doing. The people who risked their necks, some of them undoubtedly gave their lives. It's stated that 20,000 of Absalom's army were slain. It's not stated how many of David's died, but certainly some gave their life for David to regain the throne. All the others risked their life and limb. And what are they getting? Rather than a king who is celebrating a great victory, they have a king who is mourning the loss of the enemy, his son Absalom. And we don't want to come down on too hard on David, because it is out of the natural order of things for a parent to lose a child. Children grow old and have children of their own, and then they die. And then their children grow old and have children of their own, and then they die. It's, again, out of the order of things for a child to die before the parent. And I think it's probably a little more traumatic for a parent to lose a child than a child to lose a parent. I'm sure there's mourning and grief when a child loses a parent, but I don't think it's as traumatic as when a parent loses a child. Now, in his weakness, we're going to see David's judgment become even further clouded in chapter 19. Let's go with chapter 19, verse 1. And it was told Joab, Behold, the king weepeth and mourneth for Absalom, weeping and mourning for the enemy. Inappropriate behavior under the circumstances. There were often times that David was not pleased with Joab's behavior, Absalom's as well, but Joab's in particular. But here we're going to have Joab is not pleased with David's behavior, and he's going to let the king know. And the victory that day was turned into mourning unto all the people. For the people heard say that day how the king was grieved for his son. They say thanks for those who were willing to go and risk life and limb. Our victory is turned into a day of mourning. Verse 3. And the people got them by stealth that day into the city, as people being ashamed steal away when they flee in battle. Rather than returning to victory parades and proudly, boldly walking into Mahanaim victorious, they are as those who are cowards and run from the battle, sneaking back into Mahanaim, even ashamed to show their face, made to feel like cowards rather than victorious army. Verse 4. But the king covered his face, sign of mourning and sorrow. And the king cried with a loud voice, O my son Absalom, O Absalom, my son, my son. You can just hear David's voice echoing through the streets of Mahanaim. Joab is about to lose his cool. Joab's about to lose his composure, and rightly so, I think. Verse 5. And Joab came into the house of the king and said, Thou hast shamed this day the faces of all thy servants, by not rejoicing at their victory, but rather mourning the loss of the enemy Absalom. And you've shamed those who risked life and limb to put you back on the throne. And this day have saved thy life, the lives of thy sons, other than Absalom, obviously, and of thy daughters, and the lives of thy wives, and the lives of thy concubines. And this is this is David's nephew talking to him, but this is still pretty bold talk. Joab had some brass, quite obviously. Verse 6. In that thou lovest thine enemies, you love your son Absalom, and hatest thy friends. For thou hast declared, or made clear, this day that thou regardest neither princes nor servants. You don't have any regard for your commanders of your army or the regular soldiers. You're treating them like they're worthless. For this day I perceive that if Absalom had lived, and all we had died this day, then it had pleased thee well. If Absalom had won, you probably would have been acting like we had the victory, even if the rest of us gave our lives for you. Not a good situation. You're not making any sense to me, Joab said. You're not making any sense to the people that have fought for you bravely. Verse 7. Now therefore arise. Here we have Joab, a servant of David, giving David orders, a command. Arise, go forth and speak comfortably unto thy servants. This means to speak to the heart of your servants, the men who fought for you. For I swear by the Lord, if thou go not forth, there will not tarry one with thee this night. And that will be worse unto thee than all the evil or calamity that befell thee from the youth, from thy youth until now. And that was a lot of calamity that had befallen David from the time of his youth. But what Joab is saying here is Absalom rebelled and caused the people to leave you. Now you, Absalom's out of the picture. You can't blame Absalom for this. But if you don't get up and go speak to the hearts of your men and tell them, good job, I appreciate you making sure that I had control of the throne still, and for saving my life, my son's life, my daughter's and my wife's life, they're going to say, to heck with you, David, and you're going to cause another rebellion, and you're going to be left here alone. Pretty bold talk from Joab. Well, I think that anytime you're speaking the truth, you should be able to speak boldly. Verse 8, then the king arose and sat in the gate. And they told unto all the people, saying, behold, or look, the king doth sit in the gate. And all the people came before the king. Now he's acting more appropriately. For Israel had fled every man to his tent. This is referring to those who supported Absalom. Once they saw Absalom was dead, they knew the rebellion was over, and they went home. Imagine a lot of folks who supported Absalom are going to be pretty nervous about what David does when he returns to Jerusalem. I think some of them are a little hesitant about him returning to Jerusalem. Verse 9. And all the people were at strife throughout all the tribes of Israel, all 12 tribes, saying, the king, David, saved us out of the hand of our enemies, and he delivered us out of the hand of the Philistines. And now he has fled out of the land of from Absalom. In other words, David he delivered us from the Philistines and all of our other enemies, but he ran from Absalom. Again, David's worst enemies were from within the nation of Israel and within his own family. I think the reason David fled was twofold. One, he didn't want to cause the civil war to occur in Jerusalem, which most likely would have destroyed the city. Two, David was shocked at what had happened. Some of his closest advisors, Ahithophel, for example, went over to Absalom's side. David didn't know who to trust, who he could trust, and I think he needed a little time to get that together. verse 10. And Absalom, whom we anointed over us, this is the people of Israel speaking, is dead in battle. Now therefore, why speak ye not a word of bringing the king back? Here we've got a lot of bickering going on among themselves, a lot of apprehension, anxiety. Here we anointed Absalom king in David's stead. Absalom's dead, David's coming back. What are we going to do? And Israel needs a rock at this point. I mean, they have been through a civil war, and they need someone to step up to the plate and take control of the nation rather than all this bickering and strife back and forth about what are we going to do. Verse 11, and King David sent to Zadok and to Abiathar the priest, the high priest, saying, speak unto the elders of Judah, saying, why are you the last to bring the king back to his house, seeing the speech of all Israel is come to the king, even to his house? The strife that's going on between the nations, that word is getting back to David in Mahanaim on the east side of Jordan. And David's sending a message to Judah, which David is of Judah. He was born in Bethlehem, Judah. And he's saying, you know, Judah, you shouldn't be the last to support me in returning to Jerusalem. You should be the first. Verse 12, ye are my brethren, ye are my bones and my flesh. Wherefore then are ye the last to bring back the king? You are my tribe. You should be the first to support me in returning. Do you want the other tribes of Israel to think that you're unhappy with my reign as king? Verse 13, and say ye to Amasa, art thou not of my bone and my flesh? Amasa, son of David's half-sister Abigail. And God do so to me, and more also, if thou be not captain of the host before me continually in the room of Joab. Can you believe that? David's behavior is becoming, his judgment is becoming more and more clouded. What he just did was he made the captain, the general of the armies of Absalom, whom Joab and the armies under David defeated, the head of armies of all of Israel in Joab's place, punishing Joab for killing Absalom, possibly Joab getting even with Joab for calling David out as he dressed him down pretty good there in verses 6, 7, 8. I don't know, but I'll tell you one thing, Joab is not going to take this change lying down. Verse 14. And he, this is David, bowed or inclined the heart of all the men of Judah, even as the heart of one man, so that they sent this word in unto the king, return thou and all thy servants. We want you to come back, David, and be the king of Israel. Come back across the Jordan from the east side where the civil war took place. Verse 15, so the king returned and came to Jordan, and Judah came to Gilgal, Gilgal being the first place Israel encamped after they crossed the Jordan when they first entered the promised land, to go to meet the king, to conduct the king over Jordan. They met, Judah came to the west side of Jordan to greet David and form an escort for him to Jerusalem as he was preparing to cross over from the eastern part of the Jordan. Now, Gilgal is where when Israel first came into the promised land, God instructed that they, one man of each tribe take a stone from the Jordan River, which God stopped and the people walked over on dry land, and they built a memorial in Gilgal that God had delivered Israel into the promised land. Now, there are several people who are very anxious about David returning. That wasn't in their plan. They thought Absalom was going to be the king. They supported Absalom, and you got a lot of people who are probably sweating bullets about this time. None more so than Shimei, verse 16. And Shimei, the son of Gera, a Benjamite, which was of Behurim, hasted and came down with the men of Judah to meet King David. He's not throwing rocks or cursing David at this point, as he did when David and his group, those who supported him, when David first came out of Jerusalem, leaving because Absalom had taken over. Shimei's the one who accused David of being a bloody man, a murderer, in other words. And he told David, you're getting just exactly what you deserve. You stole the throne from Saul, the Benjamite, and now God is making sure that the throne is stolen from you by your own son, Absalom. Verse 17, and there were 1,000 men of Benjamin with him. And Ziba, the servant of the house of Saul, Ziba had something to be worried about too. You see, he deceived David concerning Mephibosheth when he left Jerusalem. And his 15 sons and his 20 servants with him. And they went over Jordan before the king. They came to meet David as he was crossing the Jordan. Now, Ziba has got some problems he's worried about as well. You remember when David first came out of Jerusalem, Ziba brought two asses laden down with bread and olive, good wine and cheeses and whatnot. And David said, what be these? And he said, well, they're for the king and his servants. And then he went on to tell David, David said, well, where's Mephibosheth? And he said, well, I heard Mephibosheth say in Jerusalem, today the Lord is going to restore the kingdom of Israel back into my father Saul's house. In other words, Mephibosheth was going to be the king. Only one thing, Mephibosheth didn't say that. Ziba was lying. David gave all of Mephibosheth's lands to Ziba at that time. Verse 18, and there went over a ferry boat to carry over the king's household, his family, and to do what he thought good. And Shimei, the son of Gera, fell down before the king as he was come over Jordan. Shimei owes David a huge apology. Things are not turning out the way that Shimei thought they would. He thought David was leaving Jerusalem and leaving for good. Verse 19, and said unto the king, this is Shimei, the one who cursed and threw rocks at David, let not my lord impute iniquity unto me, neither do thou remember that which thy servant did perversely the day that my lord the king went out of Jerusalem, that the king should not take it to his heart. Don't hold it against me. I know that I did wrong. I sinned against you. But he's basically throwing himself at David's mercy. Verse 20, for thy servant doth know that I have sinned. Therefore, behold, I am come the first this day of all the house of Joseph. This is put for all the other tribes other than Judah, to go down to meet my lord the king. And we have here no proof of true repentance on Shimei's part. David is going to spare Shimei this day, but it's not because he deserved to be forgiven. And David never forgot what Shimei did. In 1 Kings chapter 2, verse 8 and 9, David told Solomon, probably one of the last words that he had with his son Solomon. He said, don't let Shimei go down to the grave without blood. In other words, make sure that Shimei dies a violent death. 21. But Abishai, the son of Zeruiah, answered and said, shall not Shimei be put to death for this, because he cursed the Lord's anointed? And that did qualify him and make him worthy of death. You might remember when Shimei first was cursing David and throwing rocks, Abishai said, why are you letting this dead dog do this to you? Let me go over and take his head off. David refused and said, no, I probably deserve what the Lord is giving me. My own son, Absalom, is rebelled against me and taken the throne. All this Benjamite has done is curse me. Leave him alone. 22. And David said, what have I to do with you, ye sons of Zeruiah? This means, what do I have in common with you, that ye should this day be adversaries to me, that you're opponents to me, you're throwing obstacles in my way? Shall there any man be put to death this day in Israel? This is a day that we should be rejoicing and celebrating. For to do not, I know that I am this day king over Israel. I don't need you or anyone else, Abishai, to tell me that I am the king and I could rightfully take off Shimei's head. Verse 23, and we'll stop for the day. Therefore the king said unto Shimei, thou shalt not die. You won't die today for this crime against the king. And the king swore unto him. And David wouldn't kill him, but he would give Solomon, as I mentioned a few moments ago, instruction. Don't let Shimei go down to the grave without blood. In other words, make sure he dies of a violent death. One of the first things that Solomon did was he had Shimei build a house in Jerusalem. He told Shimei, don't ever leave Jerusalem or you will die. Shimei had two servants who escaped and ran away. Shimei, against the command of the king, left Jerusalem to go and get his servants back, which gave Solomon occasion to order Benaniah, one of his key servants, to fall on Shimei and slay him. Well, David returns to Jerusalem. You got a lot of folks very nervous about how David is going to react to those who supported Absalom, who anointed Absalom king over Israel in David's stead. We got a short message. We'll ask you to listen a moment, won't you please?
1: The Mark of the Beast on CD is our free introductory offer to you. 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You need to know what the Mark of the Beast is. As it's written in Revelation chapter 13, verse 8, many will be deceived. There is no need for you to be deceived. Christ said in Mark 13:23, behold, I have foretold you all things. 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
0: Welcome back. We're glad you could join back with us. Let's have the 800 number, please. 800-643-4645. That number good throughout Puerto Rico, the U.S., and Canada. If you have a biblical question that you'd like to leave to possibly be answered on the air, feel free to call that number and leave your question. Please don't ask questions about a specific individual, denomination, or organization by name. We try to teach God's Word in a positive manner. Throwing out negative about others by name serves no purpose. We simply won't do it. We'll let God's Word do the teaching, the correcting, and the healing, fully capable of all three. If you're studying via the internet somewhere around the world that's unable to use that 800 number, your announcer at the end of the hour will give you our mailing address. Quite all right to mail your questions in. Got a prayer request? We can do away with the telephone number. You don't need a telephone number. You don't need a mailing address. Talk to your Heavenly Father. He's there for you 24/7. And He's interested in you. He's interested in your life. He cares about you. And He wants you to be a child to Him, and you should talk to Him just like He is your flesh father. There's no closer relative than your Heavenly Father. Be sure you don't forget about Him. If you forget about Him, He will forget about you. We do have these prayer requests, Father. We come united as one in the name of Your Son, Jesus Christ. We ask You to look upon these, Father. You know their needs, financial difficulties, marital problems. You know, Father, if it is Your will, a special blessing on each of these. We also lift up our military troops who are in harm's way around the world. Father, watch over, guide, direct, touch, heal in Jesus' precious name. Amen, and thank You, Father. All right, let's get to some questions and see what's on the mind of folks. First up today, we have Kevin from Kentucky. I understand how we could have Babylon confusion in the forehead, but in the Bible it says in the forehead and the right hand. Would you please explain how we could have confusion in our right hand? Well, you're not talking about Babylon. You're talking about the mark of the beast. And you can read about that in Revelation chapter 13, verse 16. And having the mark of the beast in your forehead means that you don't have the seal of God in your mind, which prevents you from being touched by Satan and his locust army. God gave him instruction, Revelation chapter 9, verse 4. Everyone else you can touch. Don't touch mine anointed. And when God says don't touch my anointed, He means it. But then the mark in the hand means that they're doing the works of the Antichrist. Harrison from Maryland. I am 88 years old. Well, God bless you. I was in my 20s when I got saved. I never stopped loving God in my heart, but I still went back to my old ways. I have repented, but still don't feel comfortable. When I think of it, I feel so terrible. And you mentioned some things that you did to your own family members that, they were disgusting things that you did. And hopefully, though, you have repented and asked God for forgiveness. And this you need to know, that once God's forgiven you, those sins are blotted out. It's like they're not there. And I know they like to hang around in your mind. Satan likes to beat Christians up by holding up their past sins. But what you need to do is forgive yourself. And that's what you're failing to do, Harrison, is forgive yourself. And we'll have you in prayer. But, once those sins are forgiven, they're blotted out. It's like they never existed. Blot them out of your mind as well. Teresa in Wisconsin. I have been with a man for 25 years, but we're not married. Is it wrong to be living together as man and woman? I guess you mean as man and wife. When a man spreads his skirt over a woman, it's a figure of speech in the Old Testament of the Bible. It means that they had sexual intercourse. God considers that they're married. We here at the chapel teach that if, you're of an age where you would jeopardize losing your pension, your retirement, or other benefits, insurance, for example, there's nothing wrong with you having companionship. Now, on the other hand, if you are of an age where children are a possibility, we teach that it's important that you obtain a civil license. Why? Because that protects the rights of the children in the event that the relationship, the relationship falls apart at some point in the future. Child support is what I'm talking about. Adolf in South Carolina. Is Satan in heaven? Yes, he is in heaven. And when Jesus said, when in Matthew chapter 4, when Satan attempted to tempt Jesus Christ, Christ showed us how to handle Satan. He said, "Get thee hence, Satan." He rebuked Satan. "Get behind me" is what "get thee hence" means. And where is Jesus now? Jesus is at the right hand of God. Behind him, I think, is Satan. But he will be booted out of heaven onto earth. Michael and his angels war with Satan and his angels. Michael's victorious, and Satan and his angels are booted out onto earth. Revelation chapter 12, verse 6, and the following verses. And it's, "Woe unto you who are on earth." Giuseppe in Canada, what does the name Hosea mean? Well, Hosea, if you translate it rather than transliterate it, means Savior or salvation. Dave from Nebraska, the mailing address for Shepherd's Chapel is P.O. Box 416. Was that number by accident or by fate? And then he points out that the number 4 in biblical numerics is creation or the world, and 16 is love. You are the first to point that out, and I think that's interesting that no one has ever noticed that before, but world love is what our mailing address means, and that's what God's word is world love. Richard from Louisiana, "I have a few relatives that are gay and lesbians that are married and getting married, which I love as well. I am their uncle, and I lie about why me and my wife don't go to their weddings. I feel bad for lying and not going, but I know it's wrong because I know what happened with Sodom and Gomorrah, and don't want to be in the building if that happens again. What do you think I should tell them not to hurt them without getting mad at me because my brothers and sisters looks like they're all for it? Pastor Dennis, you and the staff keep up the good work." Well, thank you for that, and we're going to keep on keeping on as long as God wants us to. Well, if anyone asks, I would explain to them that you can't support gay relationships due to your religious beliefs. And then if they follow that, well, how is that against your religious beliefs? I'd tell them Leviticus chapter 18, Leviticus chapter 20. God states that homosexuality is an abomination and you just don't want anything to do with it. If they don't like that, well, have a nice day. Todd from Louisiana, "If the temple that is talked about in 2 Thessalonians 2, verse 4, opposes and exalts himself above all that is called God or that is worshipped, so that he sits as God in the temple of God, showing himself that he is God." And he's basically quoting 2 Thessalonians chapter 2, verse 4. "Is this temple already built? And if not, do you know if the people in Israel started building it or if the temple he's referring to is the temple that is in all of us? And if not, is the temple a building of worship, an actual building, house of worship, so we could actually see him sitting in the temple? Please clear this up for me." Well, he will be calling himself God, and he will sit in the temple of God, God's sanctuary in Jerusalem. And that's called the synagogue of Satan in Revelation chapter 2:9, Revelation chapter 3:9. There's a second witness to that fact in Isaiah chapter 14, verse 12, in the following verses. It states there he will establish his throne on the north side of Jerusalem. Only one problem. That's where God's throne is, on Mount Zion. Jerry from New Mexico, I lost my wife of 46 years, and we're sorry for your loss, and I have been kind of useless since. My question is, the Bible states there is no marriage in heaven. I have always thought I would spend eternity with her, but now maybe you can explain this to me. And Matthew chapter 22, verse 23 and the following verses. The scribes and Pharisees were trying to catch Jesus, as they often did, and they presented a hypothetical situation. They said a man was married to a woman. Before they had children, he died. His brother took her to wife to raise up seed to his brother. He died before they had any children. This went on through seven brothers. And the scribes and Pharisees, Sadducees included, said, well, in the eternity, resurrection, which of the seven will be her husband? And Jesus said, you do err in your understanding of God, because in the resurrection they neither give nor take in marriage, but are as the angels. Now, that does not mean that you won't spend the eternity with her. It simply means that you won't have a relationship of man and wife. Spiritually speaking, we'll all be the bride of Christ. Vicky in California. Ephesians chapter 6, verse 14. Stand therefore, having your loins girt about with truth. And this is where we're instructed to put on the gospel armor, if you're not familiar. My understanding is that to girt up the loins was what held up the breastplate. Or I also read, to girt up the loins is to be ready to fight. For me, it's cowgirl up. Please let me know if I am on the right track. Well, yes, you are. The breastplate, not so much. But at this time, the Bible's time, Old Testament in particular, men wore skirts, basically. And a girt was nothing more than a belt that would normally be worn around the waist. But when someone girded up, they took the belt and fastened the clothing up tightly around the loins so that you could either run more quickly, freeing up the legs, or fight more easily. And we are in a spiritual war, and it is time to cowgirl and cowboy up. Genevieve in Pennsylvania. Thank you for all you do. You're welcome. It's a labor of love, believe me. How can I respond to a so-called Christian who attends church every week and loves her church? Yet when we talk about land rights to Israel, she strongly believes that the Old Testament is 5,000 years old and doesn't apply today. I told her to read Genesis. She yelled, I have my head in the sand. How do I deal with a close relative like that? Well, if you cannot discuss the Bible with a close relative, I would advise you to zip it. Don't talk Bible if it causes strife and fights between you and a relative. Respect, you know, sure you want to plant a seed, but don't argue and fight over the Bible. That's a waste of everybody's time. You're not going to change her mind. She's not going to change your mind. So be at peace knowing you're going to agree to disagree and be a relative to that person, but just don't discuss the Bible. HP from Arkansas. When in the timeline of end time events do the battles of Armageddon and Hamagog take place? Are we in flesh when they come to pass? Is the Antichrist here? I thought I heard Dennis say a few weeks ago that they happen, excuse me, on the first day of the millennium. If so, who and why are the armies attacking Christ in Jerusalem? Question. Why is U.S. attacked per your father? I know God destroys the armies to prove he exists. I'm just having problems with when. Well, the enemies are those who don't worship God. And there are two battles that take place on the Lord's Day, that is the millennium. When Jesus returns, there is no more human flesh. All flesh melts away and we're in spiritual bodies. That is when Armageddon and Haman Gog take place. They're going to last about 5 minutes because Jesus Christ wins. Question two. If I understand correctly, the one world political system forms before the Antichrist arrives. That's correct. It fails, then Antichrist arrives and heals it. That's right, the deadly wound. And Antichrist reigns for 2.5 months until Christ returns. Is this correct? You've got the timeline right on that one. Does the one world system exist for the first 2.5 months of the 5 months? You got it. The first beast of Revelation chapter 13 is a political beast. If so, why not pay our bills, utility, rent, etc., ahead 5 months to cover when Antichrist is here before the mark, the worship of Antichrist, is required to buy or sell? And again, your time frame is perfect on that one, and that's a good idea. If you can afford to pay your bills ahead 5 months for the time period that Antichrist is here, when those who refuse to worship the Antichrist will not be able to buy and sell, that's a smart thing to do. Paul in Nevada, when Jesus returns, will we still have oceans, or will the earth, etc., be the same as now? Please reply. And yes, there will still be seas and oceans when Jesus returns. It's when God's throne returns to earth, Revelation chapter 21, verse 1 and the following verses, that the seas are no more. But remember, we're all spiritual at that point in time, not physical, no flesh. Fred in Wisconsin, was heaven here on earth during the first earth age? No, I don't believe it was. Jeremiah chapter 4 speaks of the end of the first earth age on earth. Revelation 21 and 22 tells us that heaven will be here on earth when God's throne returns, but that's after the millennium. That's after the lake of fire and Satan and his go into it. That's when the eternity begins. Jerry in Oklahoma, if heaven is here, a lot of questions on heaven today, why is it that the angels and Jesus descend? Heaven isn't here on earth now, as I mentioned a minute ago, but it will be after the millennium and the white throne judgment. Maryland and Michigan, is tuna a clean fish? Yes, tuna have fins and scales, which is what anything that comes of the waters in Leviticus chapter 11 is okay for us to eat if it has fins and scales. Therefore, tuna is clean to eat. Chris in Colorado, will Satan's time here on earth, will it be shorter than 2 months? 2.5 months, we have a lot of similar questions today. There was silence in heaven 1/2 hour. What is the hour? The hour is the hour of temptation. For the fact that the silence in heaven for 1/2 hour, the hour of temptation, if you understand Revelation chapter 9, is a 5-month period. 1/2 hour of silence in heaven equates to 2.5 hours that Satan is here on earth. Mary in Canada, who are the Canaanites and Kenites? What is the difference? Are they the same people? No, they're quite different people. Many times, however, they are confused. I guess it's because the words sound so much alike. Canaanites with a C are the inhabitants of Canaan. They were made up of several tribes, the Girgashites, Amorites, Perizzites, Hivites, and Jebusites. Many of them had mixed with the Nephilim, the fallen angels, and Geber in the Hebrew. The giants were the result. Kenites, with a K on the other hand, are descendants of Cain from the Garden of Eden. And in 1 Chronicles chapter 2, verse 55, which is long after the flood, the Kenites had already worked their way in as scribes for Judah. In Revelation 2:9 and 3:9, that's who Jesus is talking about when he says, you know who those who claim to be of Judah but do lie and are of the synagogue of Satan. They are the Kenites. Out of time, I want you all to know that I love you a great deal. Why? Because you enjoy studying God's Word in depth. You know what? God loves you for that as well. When he looks down from heaven and he sees you reading the letter that he wrote to you, the Bible, it makes his day. You make Father's Day, he'll make your day. That's when the blessings start to flow. We are brought to you by your tithes and offerings. If we've helped you, help us keep coming to you and to reach out to others of our brothers and sisters who are lost in this world of darkness. There's one thing, though, that's most important, beloved. It's this. You stay in his word every day. Every day in your Father's word is a good day, even with trouble. You know why? It's because Jesus, Yeshua, he is the living word.
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The Mark of the Beast on CD is our free introductory offer to you. What is the Mark of the Beast? 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It is getting late in the game. You need to know what the Mark of the Beast is. As it's written in Revelation chapter 13, verse 8, many will be deceived. There is no need for you to be deceived. Christ said in Mark 13:23, "Behold, I have foretold you all things." Jesus indeed told us how not to be deceived, and Pastor Arnold Murray takes you on a step-by-step study of God's Word concerning this critical subject, the Mark of the Beast. 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All you need to do is call 800-643-4645 to request your one-time, one-per-household copy of the Mark of the Beast. You may also request your free CD by mailing your request to Shepherd's Chapel, Post Office Box 416, Gravette, Arkansas 72736. 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

0: Welcome to the Shepherd's Chapel Network Family Bible Study Hour with Pastor Dennis Murray. Wisdom is understanding God's Word. Pastor Murray's unique teaching approach brings God's Word alive with meaning as he takes you on a chapter-by-chapter, verse-by-verse study of God's letter to you, the Bible. And now, here is Pastor Dennis Murray.
1: Good day to you. God bless you. Welcome to Shepherd's Chapel. Welcome to this Family Bible Study Hour. Ready to get back into our Father's Word here at the chapel, the book of Ezra. We're going to pick it up today in chapter 7, verse 1. Ezra, if you translate it rather than transliterate it, means help. And the people of Judah, Benjamin and Levi, needed a considerable amount of help in starting from scratch as they returned after the Babylonian captivity and to rebuild Jerusalem and to rebuild the temple, the house of God, which was basically destroyed by the Babylonians, Nebuchadnezzar and his armies. In our last lecture, we saw that the house of God, the temple, was completed in the sixth year of Darius, the king of Persia. And the people of Judah, being the tribes of Judah, Benjamin, and Levi, had dedication of the temple. And it was quite a time, a joyous time. And you know, when you do things that are pleasing to God, you're going to have joy in your life. You're going to be happy for the most part. Not to say you're not going to have troubles from time to time when God didn't promise us a rose garden. But basically, the old adage that if you do things God's way, you receive His blessings. If you don't do things His way, things don't always go so well. Then they celebrated the Passover. Again, a very joyous time among the people. We saw this group that Zerubbabel led out of Babylon, which I'll remind you means confusion. And it took them some 15 years that the house of God was delayed while they were building their own houses. Now we have a second group that's going to come out of Babylon. This group will be led by Ezra, he who penned this book, probably the book and the book of Nehemiah, since in the manuscripts Nehemiah and Ezra are one book. Probably the book of Esther, also the books of Chronicles in the King James Version Bible. He was called Esdras, which is the Greek version of the same man, his name, in the first two books of the Apocrypha, 1st and 2nd Esdras. So Ezra is getting ready to lead a group out of Babylon, and we pray that God will bring you out of Babylon, out of confusion as well. We ask that word of wisdom in Yeshua's precious name as always, Father. We ask you to open eyes, open ears this day as we pick it up. Ezra chapter 7, verse 1, and it reads, "Now after these things, in the reign of Artaxerxes, king of Persia, Ezra, the son of Seraiah, the son of Azariah, the son of Hilkiah." Now, Seraiah, the father of Ezra, was a high priest of Israel at one time. It's written in Jeremiah 52, verse 24, in the following verses, that he was killed by Nebuchadnezzar's captain, Nebuzaradan, at Riblah, quite at the time of the Babylonian captivity began. Now, what we're going to see here is there's a lot of people claiming to be of this tribe or that tribe after the Babylonian captivity. Imagine the confusion, the lost records, if you will, after 70 years in captivity to the Babylonians. Now, Ezra is claiming to be a Levitical priest, and he's going to back it up with his seed line all the way back to Aaron, the first high priest of Israel, appointed, of course, by Yahweh, verse 2. "The son of Shalem, the son of Zadok, the son of Ahitub. Again, this is father to son, father to son, father to son, all the way back to Aaron, verse 3. The son of Amariah, the son of Azariah, the son of Merioth. And all of these are certainly Levitical names. Mostly they're also priestly names. And this is genealogy all the way back to Aaron, and he's documenting it. Verse 4. The son of Zerahiah, the son of Uzi, the son of Buki. Verse 5.

the son of Abishua, the son of Phinehas, the son of Eleazar, the son of Aaron, the chief priest, all the way back to Aaron, the first high priest appointed by our Heavenly Father. Now, Aaron had two older sons than Eleazar. They were Nadab and Abihu. They offered strange fire before the Lord, and it made God angry. God struck them dead as they approached the altar with a plain unclean fire, if you will, in their censers. Now, the priesthood, the high priesthood, all sons or descendants of Aaron were priests, whether it was of Eleazar or any of his other sons that survived, which would be basically Ithamar, the younger brother to Eleazar. But the high priesthood was to be from the family of Eleazar. Why? Well, his son Phinehas, at a time when the Moabites were seducing the people of Israel into worshiping their gods, small g, they were offering, and a plague came across and it was killing literally thousands of the people of Israel. At that time, the son of Eleazar, Phinehas, witnessed a Moabitess, a female Moabite, and a male Israelite going into a tent. And they went into the sleeping quarters. The Moabites weren't only seducing the children of Israel into worshiping their gods. This Moabitess was seducing the man of Israel for intercourse. Phinehas took a javelin, went into where they were, and in the very act of intercourse, he ran them both through with the javelin and killed them. That stopped the plague, and it pleased God that Phinehas was so zealous for the Lord. And for that reason, the high priesthood was to stay in the house of Eleazar's name. Verse 6. This Ezra went up from Babylon, which means confusion. And he was a ready scribe in the law of Moses. This means he was skillful in the word of God, which the Lord God of Israel had given. And the king granted him all his requests, the king being Darius Hystaspes, who was called Artaxerxes in verse 1. According to the hand of the Lord, his God upon him. God at work, God in control. And this chapter in particular proves that if we're willing to do the work, that God will provide the bricks to get his work done. Now, I mentioned Artaxerxes so that I don't confuse anyone. Artaxerxes is an appellative, which means it's a common noun. A good example of it would be Pharaoh. All kings of Egypt were called Pharaoh, a common noun. Artaxerxes was a common noun that applied to all the kings of Persia. When we began the book of Ezra, Cyrus was the king of Persia. He's called Artaxerxes. This Artaxerxes is Darius Hystaspes. And this was in the seventh year of his reign. Verse 7. And there went up some of the children of Israel, and of the priests, and the Levites, and the singers. These would be the Levitical musicians, and the porters, or doorkeepers, security, and the Nethinims unto Jerusalem in the seventh year of Artaxerxes the king of Persia. The king of Persia defeated the king of Babylon and the king of Assyria. And the Persians and the Medes were very much in control and powerful at this time. Now it states that there were priests and Levites and Levitical singers and Levitical porters and Nethinim with Ezra when he came out of Babylon. When we get to chapter, they may have been with him when he arrived in Jerusalem, but they weren't with him.

war, basically, conquered peoples. And they were given, thus the name Nethinim, to the priest to help with the menial labor, chopping wood for the altar fires, carrying water for the vases and the basins that they washed the sacrifices in. So, but when he got there, they had these people with them, not when they left. We'll cover that when we get to chapter 8, verse 8. And he came to Jerusalem in the fifth month, which was in the seventh year of the king, the seventh year of Darius. Verse 9. For upon the first day of the first month began he to go up from Babylon, and on the first day of the fifth month came he to Jerusalem, according to the good hand of his God upon him. God was certainly with Ezra and those who were leading the people of Judah back to their homeland. Now, if a little bit of quick math, if they left on the first day of the first month and they arrived on the first day of the fifth month, how long did it take? It took 4 months to get from Babylon back to Judea. And it was a hard journey. If you were in good physical shape, you walked the whole distance. They used their animals of burden, their donkeys, camels, to haul the goods, and we'll see that they had a lot of goods that they were bringing with them, a lot of precious metals that they were bringing with them on the second group coming out of Babylon. Verse 10, for Ezra had prepared his heart to seek the law of the Lord and to do it and to teach in Israel statutes and judgments. Boy, that verse is packed. You know, there's one thing to be a hearer of God's word. It's quite another to be a doer of God's word. And it's written in James chapter 1, verse 22, that if you're just a hearer of God's word and a hearer only, not a doer, in other words, you're deceiving yourself. And, you know, if you go to church once a week on Sunday, and you occupy a place in the pew for 1 hour, and then you go back into the ways of the world that afternoon or the next day, and what you've become is a 1 hour a week Christian. That's not what God expects. God expects Christians who are everyday Christians. And if you're not a doer of the word, you are deceiving yourself. Why? Because God can read your mind. He knows your heart. And he knows if you are trying to fake your way through and bluff your way through by showing up in church for 1 hour a week. That's not what he expects from his children. I like this too, that he was going to teach in Israel statutes and judgments. I hope you have a teacher who is able to explain to you the difference between law, statutes, and ordinances. All too many churches today try to teach people that Jesus Christ is coming and crucifixion on the cross did away with the law. Does that seem right to you? Well, it didn't seem right to Jesus Christ in Matthew chapter 5, verses 16 and the following verses. Jesus himself says, I didn't come to change one jot or tittle of the law. That's the smallest letter or the little mark that changes the sound of a letter. You need a teacher that knows the difference between law, statutes, and ordinances. Some of the ordinances were done away with Christ. Colossians chapter 2, the blood ordinances, the sacrifice of animals, circumcision were done away with. They were nailed to the cross. Verse 11. Now this is the copy of the letter that the king Artaxerxes gave unto Ezra the priest, the scribe, even a scribe, in the manuscripts this should be a perfect scribe, of the words of the commandments of the Lord and of his statutes to

0: Israel. Now verses 12 through verse 26 in this chapter 7, we switch from the Hebrew language in the original manuscripts to Syriac, which of course was the language of Darius, also known as Artaxerxes. Verse 12, this is the letter that King Darius gave to Ezra. Artaxerxes, king of kings, unto Ezra the priest, a scribe of the law of the God of heaven, perfect peace, and such a time. And such a time is a salutation and dated, much as we would write a letter, Dear Mr. Smith, and put the date on it. Now, the law of the God of heaven, now don't let this make you think that Darius had been converted to worshiping Yahweh, the king of the Hebrews, the king of heaven, the God of heaven, as he called him here, and him alone. It wouldn't be a problem for Cyrus or Darius, kings of Persia, to have more than one god. They did have more than one god. They had a god of this and a god of that. So it's no big deal that they would also reverence the God of Israel, the God of heaven, as he's called here. Verse 13, I, Darius speaking, make a decree that all they of the people of Israel and of his priests and Levites in my realm, which are minded of their own free will to go up to Jerusalem, go with thee. Now note, he didn't require the people, the priests, the Levites, the residents or former residents, those who are older who lived in Judea. He didn't require them to go. He's giving them permission to go of their own free will. Believe it or not, there will be some of Judah, Benjamin and Levi, who don't return to their land. You see, it was a hard journey, number one. Number two, they didn't have the amenities that at the time of David and Solomon, when Jerusalem was a thriving city. It was pretty much wiped out by the Babylonians. So many of them found it way too comfortable just to stay in Babylon, to stay in confusion, if you will, rather than to come out of Babylon. Verse 14, Darius continues, For as much as thou art sent of the king and of his seven counselors to inquire concerning Judah and Jerusalem, according to the law of thy God, which is in thine hand. Ezra had a copy of the law in hand, the Torah, if you will. Ezra is being given a lot of authority, given a lot of responsibility, but he's also being given authority by Artaxerxes. Now these seven counselors, if you've studied the book of Esther, in Esther chapter 1, verse 14, there are seven princes of Persia and Media listed by name there. And I think those are the seven counselors. You could compare them to today, what we would refer to as our Supreme Court, I think would be a good comparison. Verse 15, And to carry the silver and gold, which the king and his counselors have freely offered unto the God of Israel, whose habitation is in Jerusalem. These are gifts and free will offerings. Again, it would be not uncommon for the king of Persia to want to be pleasing to as many gods as he could, so as to avoid the wrath of that God and to gain his favor, in other words. But here you see the people who are letting them leave, giving them silver and gold. They're not finished. Verse 16, And all the silver and gold that thou canst find in all the province of Babylon, with the freewill offering of the people and of the priest of Israel who chose to remain in Babylon, offering willingly for the house of their God, which is in Jerusalem. God always provides, and you don't have to force people. You don't have to browbeat people to make offerings. You don't have to beg. If you do God's work, God will provide. And this ministry is a good example of that. We don't have to have telethons. Every other word out of the pastor's mouth isn't send money or else we're going to not be here on the air tomorrow. You don't hear any of that from Shepherd's Chapel. God doesn't like beggars. He doesn't send out beggars. And if you know preachers who are begging, they're not true men of God. You can't serve God and mammon. Verse 17. That thou mayest buy speedily with this money bullocks, rams, lambs, with their meat offerings and their drink offerings, and offer them upon the altar of the house of your God, which is in Jerusalem. Now, this indicates that Darius is somewhat familiar with the sacrifices that were made by Israel at this time, Judah, and not to confuse you. And whether the people of Judah had communicated that to Darius, it's not written, but this makes it obvious that Darius knows that which animals are acceptable for offering. In other words, they have to be clean according to Leviticus chapter 11, verse 18. And whatsoever shall seem good to thee and to thy brethren, meaning the priest, Levites, Ezra's priest, if you will, to do with the rest of the silver and the gold that do after the will of your God. In other words, the free will offerings that were given to purchase the animals that would be utilized to reestablish the worship of Yahweh, whatever money was left. And this indicates that he thought there would be a sufficient and money left over, Darius speaking, that then they would place whatever was left over in the treasuries of the house of God to be used wherever needed. Verse 19, the vessels also that are given thee for the service of the house of thy God, those deliver thou before the God of Jerusalem. And you may recall in chapter 1, items of the house of God that Nebuchadnezzar had taken were given to Zerubbabel at that time. So this evidently was other vessels, utensils that were utilized in the house of God that were stolen by the Nebuchadnezzar and the Babylonians when they ransacked Jerusalem. Verse 20. And whatsoever more shall be needful for the house of thy God, which thou shalt have occasion to bestow, bestow it out of the king's treasure house. Now that's kind of giving him a blank check. Darius is saying, now we're going to take up free will offerings of the people of Babylon, those of Judah who choose not to leave Babylon. We're going to buy animals for you for sacrifice. And if that's not enough, whatever else you need, take it out of the king's treasury. Take it out of his own funds is what Darius is saying. Verse 21, and I, even I, Artaxerxes the king. This is for emphasis. I, even I, Artaxerxes the king, do make a decree to all the treasures which are beyond the river, that whatsoever Ezra the priest, the scribe of the law of God of heaven, shall inquire of you, it be done speedily. Don't slow down the work of God. You distribute the funds entirely as needed and as required. Now these treasurers would be those who Darius had assigned to collect taxes on the west side of the Euphrates River. And so rather than you taking the funds and sending them to me, Darius the king of Persia, just give them directly to Ezra. This is a heathen king that we're talking about. Verse 22. unto 100 talents of silver. In other words, up to 100 talents of silver. A talent weighs 110 to 180 pounds, depending on whose measure you go by. That's a lot of silver. To 100 measures of wheat, and to 100 baths of wine, and to 100 baths of oil and salt without prescribing how much. And this means salt without measure. And at the time of this writing, every major city had what was known as a salt house. And salt was utilized to trade quite commonly. It was used to barter with. Why was salt valuable at this time? Well, the heat and the arid weather, if one did not consume sufficient quantities of salt, they would become what's known as salted, and you could get in trouble in a hurry. Once you become salted, heat stroke is soon to follow. So salt, very important. Verse 23, still to this day. Whatsoever is commanded by the God of heaven, let it be diligently, this means quickly and exactly, done for the house of the God of heaven. For why should there be wrath against the realm of the king and his sons? In other words, Darius looking to gain favor from Yahweh. And this indicates, too, that he reveres the Lord, Yahweh. But again, this doesn't mean that he didn't worship other gods. He undoubtedly did. He was a heathen. This does not indicate that there was a conversion. The people of Judah, it's written in the book of Josephus, in the Antiquities, the book of Antiquities, that the people of Judah even had a day specified each year that they would pray for the king and his sons, as it's written here. The sons, of course, being the princes, the heirs to the throne. 24, also we certify or we notify you that touching or concerning any of the priests and Levites, singers, porters, nethinim, or ministers of this house of God, it shall not be lawful to impose toll, tribute, or custom upon them. Wow. Now, see what he's doing there is anyone that serves in and around the temple, it's going to be illegal to tax them. You don't collect toll or tax from the priest or the singers or the porters, anyone who ministers in the house of God. I guess this was the first non-profit tax-free organization mentioned in God's Word. 25. And thou, Ezra, after the wisdom of thy God that is in thine hand, and understood by you as implied, set magistrates and judges, which may judge all the people that are beyond the river, all such as know the laws of thy God, and teach ye them that know them not. A preacher is supposed to teach the people. Ezra was capable of teaching the people. Why? Because he was a ready scribe in the law of Moses, as we read in verse 6. He was skillful in applying God's word. You know, I wish we had judges today that were skillful in applying God's law. Unfortunately, it seems that we have courts that are ruled by precedent today more and more rather than by the original form of the law, God's word. It just doesn't seem right to me that, for example, a state of the United States of America, that a majority of the people can vote to make it a law that a marriage is between a man and a woman. And that passes and becomes law. Then liberal judges get a hold of it, and before you know it, they've done away with the will of the people and they've made it legal for same-sex partners to become wed, to be married. I wish we had judges that went by the word of God. But Ezra's given a lot of authority here, a lot more than Zerubbabel received when he brought the first group out of Babylon, out of captivity, and we're going to see even more in the next verse. And whosoever will not do the law of thy God and the law of the king, in other words, to disobey this decree, this letter, let judgment be executed speedily upon him, whether it be unto death or to banishment or to confiscation of goods or to imprisonment, giving him full authority to judge, not only to judge, but to punish the people. You know, at the time of Christ, only the Romans had the authority to judge and execute someone. So this is quite a bit of authority that Ezra is being given here, verse 27. Blessed be the Lord God of our fathers. By the way, verse 26 was the end of Darius's letter. The manuscripts pick back up with the Hebrew language, and this is Ezra thanking God for this letter that Darius has given to him. Blessed be the Lord God of our fathers, which hath put such a thing as this in the king's heart, or the king's mind, to beautify the house of the Lord, which is in Jerusalem. Only God could have accomplished this. You know, God is able to change people's minds. I've seen it time and time again that one of God's elect, when someone comes against one of God's elect, you wait 3 months, 6 months down the road, things are going to happen to that person that's going to change their mind and their ways. Verse 28 to conclude the chapter, and hath extended mercy. Mercy is loving kindness. You can think of it too as grace or unmerited favor. None of us deserve it, but God gives it. Unto me before the king, that's Darius, and his counselors, and before all the king's mighty princes, and I was strengthened as the hand of the Lord my God was upon me. And I gathered together out of Israel chief men, these are heads of families or tribe princes, to go up with me. And you know, if God strengthens you, nobody can stand against you. You see, Judah was coming out of Babylon, out of confusion. They were in a very weakened status in the world. But here we have Darius, probably the most powerful man in the world at this time, writing such a letter. Give these people what they need to reestablish the worship of Yahweh and to rebuild Jerusalem and Judea for that matter. Well, in our next lecture, we're going to get just a little bit outside of Babylon, and Ezra is going to discover that he doesn't have a single Levite. That means he didn't have a single priest with him other than himself. What he's got is a bunch of Nethinim. How will that happen? Are things going to go completely smoothly for Ezra? Well, don't miss the next lecture and we'll find out. We got a short message. We'll ask you to listen a moment, won't you please?
1: 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It's getting late in the game. You need to know what the Mark of the Beast is. As it's written in Revelation chapter 13, verse 8, many will be deceived. Christ said in Mark 13, 23, "Behold, I have foretold you all things." Jesus indeed told us how not to be deceived, and Pastor Arnold Murray takes you on a step-by-step study of God's Word concerning this critical subject. 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Box 416, Gravett, Arkansas, 72736. Don't be deceived by Satan.
0: There we are back again. We're glad you could join back with us. We welcome you back. Let's have the 800 number, please. 800-643-4645. That number good throughout Puerto Rico, the United States, and Canada. If you have a biblical question that you'd like to pose to be answered on the air, feel free to call that number and leave your question. We do ask that you not ask questions about a specific individual, denomination, or organization by name. We try to teach God's word in a positive manner, throwing out negative about others, especially our brothers and sisters in Christ, serves no purpose. We won't do it. We'll let God's word do the correcting, the teaching, the correcting, and the healing, fully capable of all three. If you're listening by studying via the internet somewhere around the world that's not able to use that 800 number, your announcer at the end of the hour will give you our mailing address. Quite all right to mail your questions in, being the point. Got a prayer request? Well, we can do away with the 800 number. You don't need a telephone to talk to your Heavenly Father. He came up with this way that you can communicate with Him. It's called prayer. And I encourage you to talk with your Heavenly Father. I really don't think you have a lot of competition these days. It seems like everyone is so busy in the ways of the world that they don't have time for God. And you know, that makes you special if you do make time for Him. It makes His day. And when you make His day, the blessings are going to follow. We do have these prayer requests. Father, we come united as one in the name of Your Son, Yeshua Messiah. We ask You to look upon these, Father. You know their needs, illnesses in families, addictions to alcohol, drugs, Father. You know, if it is Your will, a special blessing on each of these today. Watch over, guide, direct, touch. We lift up our military troops who are in harm's way around the world as well, Father. Touch, watch over, guide, heal in Jesus' precious name. Amen and thank you, Father. All right, let's get to some questions and see what's on the mind of folks. First up today, we have Carl from California. And thank you for your kind comments. But the king spared Mephibosheth, the son of Jonathan, the son of Saul, because of the Lord's oath. And he's quoting here 2 Samuel 21:7, by the way, between David and Jonathan, the son of Saul, verse 8. But the king took the two sons of Rizpah, the daughter of Ai, whom she bare unto Saul, Armoni and Mephibosheth, and the five sons of Merab, the daughter of Saul, and whom she brought up for Adriel, the son of Barzillai, the Mephilathite. Verse 9, and he delivered them into the hands of the Gibeonites, and they hanged them in the hill before the Lord. And they fell all seven together, and they were put to death in the days of harvest. In these verses, it says that Mephibosheth is spared by King David, but then is given to the Gibeonites as part of a seven-person token to be executed by the Gibeonites. David spared Mephibosheth, son of Saul, in 2 Samuel as a tribute to Saul. Am I missing something? Does Mephibosheth die along with the others? Not sure what's going on. Well, you've got more than one Mephibosheth involved here. And let me explain first. Mephibosheth in verse 7 of that 2 Samuel 21 is the son of Jonathan, the grandson of Saul. The one in verse 8 is the son of Saul and is therefore a completely different person. And Carl, this is a good example why everyone that studies God's word should have a copy of the Smith's Bible Dictionary. If you go to, and at this time, you see they didn't have last names. Most people went by first name only. And the only way you could keep it straight was who he was the son of. In this case, Mephibosheth, the son of Jonathan, was quite a different person than Mephibosheth, the son of Saul. So, and the Smith's Bible Dictionary, if you take the word Joseph, for example, the name Joseph. It gives you every occurrence and every person in the Bible in chronological order of who they were, and that helps you keep separated and keeps you from becoming confused as you did with whether Mephibosheth was killed or was Mephibosheth spared. One was killed, one was spared is the right answer. David from Georgia, I am writing to ask, does God think I'm a wimp for not being able to expound the word of God to someone and for not being able to understand God's word when I study by myself? I enjoy your teaching because you explain the scriptures. I also try to love and help other people when I can. I even fall short on that. Pastor Dennis, I love God very much and love you as well. You and God's word helps me a lot. Well, I'm glad that God's word helps you, and I'm glad I have a small part in that as well. Let's give God all the credit for that, though. God knows your gifts and abilities, David. How does he know your gifts and abilities? Because he's the one who gave them to him. And you're doing fine. Whom God has given much, he expects much. To those he's given little, he doesn't expect so much of them. But again, he knows what your abilities are, and he blesses you with those. David in Georgia, this might be the same. No, it's different writing. When the Antichrist finally arrives, it will start the final countdown to Armageddon. But is there any sign or events we should be looking for that will bring in the Antichrist, such as the rebuilding of the temple in Jerusalem, spoken of in the book of Daniel? Please explain. Okay, well, the temple today, David, is the many-membered body of Jesus Christ. There doesn't have to be a temple rebuilt in Jerusalem. We don't need a red heifer to be born. That's all Old Testament. The events that are leading up to the return of Jesus Christ, and therefore also leading up to the appearance of Antichrist, you'll find in Matthew chapter 24, Mark 13, and Luke chapter 21. Pastor Arnold Murray did a special study entitled Matthew 24, Mark 13. I'd suggest you order that CD. Gloria from North Carolina, I just want to say I continue to watch your program. I am learning more than I ever thought I could. I purchased your study Bible, and it is very helpful. She's speaking of the Companion Bible. There is a lot of information in the appendixes in the Companion Bible about Jehovah. Why do most Bibles omit using the name Jehovah? Thank you and your ministry. Well, actually, Jehovah is a transliteration, not a translation. And it's not a very good transliteration because, you see, in the Hebrew language, there are no J's. There's not a letter equivalent to the English letter J. So Jehovah would be impossible to pronounce in the Hebrew language because there is no letter J. The sacred name of our Lord, and Bullinger recognizes that as well, is Yahweh. And you have appendixes in your Companion Bible that prove that Bullinger was aware of the sacred name being Yahweh, because he points out the places in God's word where it appears in acrostics, which are simply, it means in the original language, in the Hebrew in the Old Testament, five times in the book of Esther. I believe it's one time in the book of Psalms. You have the name Yahweh given in acrostic form. Sylvia from Virginia, please help me understand why people call humans angels when I read in Psalms God created man a little lower than angels. The Bible doesn't call humans angels. Psalm 8 verse 5, for thou hast made him a little lower than the angels and hast crowned him with glory and honor. This is referring to Jesus Christ while he was here in the earth, the Son of Man, as he was called, which indicates Jesus Christ while he was here in the flesh on earth. And while he was here in flesh on the earth, he was a little lower than the angels. Nowhere in God's word does it say men are angels, though. Most, quite to the contrary, are evil, not righteous. Nani, I believe it is, in North Carolina. Who is Eliam, the father of Bathsheba? Was he an Hittite, seeing she was married to Uriah? Or was she of the house of Israel? Well, Uriah was a Hittite by geographical location only. Uriah was one of David's 30 captains, one of his brave captains that served him well. Bathsheba was the granddaughter of Ahithophel. Ahithophel was a native of Gilo, which was a town in the mountainous region of Judah. So that's where Bathsheba on her father's side, was of Judah. Ahithophel, of course, was the counselor to King David, and when he saw that someone else's counsel was taken over his own, he killed himself. Nicole in Georgia, do the Kenites know that they are Kenites? I'd say for the most part, no, they do not. Catherine from Georgia, if there is war in heaven, how are there no tears and peace in heaven? This is very confusing. Well, you're not rightly dividing the word of God, Catherine. You see, there are different periods of time that we talk about in earth ages and heaven ages. There will be war in heaven during this age, the second earth age, the second heaven age. Why? We read about it in Revelation chapter 12, verses 6 and the following verses, that Michael, the archangel, wars with the angels, with Satan and his angels. So there is war in heaven, but it's in this age. The time you're talking about when there will be no tears, you're quoting, paraphrasing from Revelation chapter 21, where it states that there will be no more death. God will wipe away the tears of the children. There'll be no more sorrow. That's in the third earth and third heaven age. You have to rightly divide the word or you're going to be confused. Richard in Kansas, what happened to Noah's wife? Please answer this question. Thank you. Noah's wife is not mentioned by name and her death is not mentioned either. It isn't written. Addie from North Carolina. How does one know if they are of the kings and queens of the ethnos? Well, first of all, you'd have to be a person of ethnicity, and you would have to know that the Antichrist comes first, and you would have to work to educate your people as to that fact so that they're not deceived. You read about the queen kings of the ethnos in Revelation chapter 21, verse 24. What's so special about them? Well, they'll have a right to go in the presence of the temple of the eternity. That means God himself, they'll be able to go in his presence, just as God's election will. They have the same rights and privileges as God's election. Mary in Oregon, thank you for your ministry. I love watching your show. Thank you very much. I'm glad you enjoyed the program. Question, did Adam have sex with Satan as Eve did? I'd say the answer to that is likely yes, he did. You know, it's possible that Eve seduced Adam and he partook of the same fruit as she did. But what was the fruit? The fruit was the serpent himself. So I lean toward the position that Satan seduced Adam just as he seduced Eve. Then you say, can Cain be saved and go to heaven? That's entirely up to God. Satan is the only one who is judged to the lake of fire by name at this point in time. So if Cain repents, I know I can tell you that descendants of Cain, which are Kenites, can repent and believe upon Jesus Christ, and they're no longer Kenites. They're children of the living God. David in Arkansas, I would like to know what happened to all the wars from the Old Testament to the New Testament. And I'm not sure what you're talking about. I can tell you this, in Matthew 24, verse 6, it states there that, and you shall hear of wars and rumors of wars. See that you be not troubled, for all these things must come to pass, but the end is not yet. And what does that mean? That means when you hear peace, peace, peace, your ears should be perking up and you should know that we're nearing the end of this dispensation of time. Does that mean the world is coming to an end? No, far from it. What happens when one period of time ends and another begins? That's what we're talking about. Another period of time begins. Pam from Alabama, when your flesh body dies and your spirit body goes to heaven, does the spirit body remember the ones they loved on earth? I'm certain of it. I can't document it, but I'm certain of it. I pray that he knows that I miss him so much and that I will always love him. And Pam obviously lost her spouse. We're sorry for your loss. And again, I'm certain that he knows that you miss him and love him. But you know, Pam, you will see your spouse again. This period of time in the flesh is but the blink of an eye compared to the eternity. And I know it's hard now, and it seems like it's a long time that you're separated from your husband, but you will see him again. But you can be assured he misses you and loves you just as you miss and love him. Everett in Florida, what was Job's wife's name? Which one? You see, the first one told Job, why don't you just curse God and die? There is a second wife who gave Job 7 sons and 3 daughters. You can read about her in Job chapter 42, verse 13. The first one, Job chapter 2, verse 9. D in Alabama, where in the Bible does it say, don't teach my people to fly? You can read about it in Ezekiel chapter 13. Ezekiel chapter 13 is addressed to false prophets and false prophetesses. God didn't think much of them, and he states in verse 20, I'm against your pillows wherewith you there hunt the souls to make them fly. I will let the souls go, even the souls that you hunt to make them fly. I think that has to do with those false prophetesses, Mary MacDonald, for example, who in 1830 had a evil dream and came up with the rapture theory. There were two preachers standing close by and heard the nonsense she was speaking and said, oh, this is a good security blanket for the church. We're not going to have to worry about the coming of Antichrist. We're going to be gone. Not happening. It's not biblical. Mark in Tennessee, where in Revelation does it talk about Enoch? You won't find Enoch named in the book of Revelation. You'll find Enoch mentioned in the book of Genesis, of course, but also the next to the last book in the Bible, the book of Jude, chapter 1, verse 14. Kathleen in Michigan, the ones who died in Christ before Antichrist arrives, do they stay with Father while the millennium period takes place, or are they and Father here on earth? They will be with Father, and those who die in Christ are in the millennium. I'm out of time. I want you to know that I love you a great deal, and we are brought to you by your tithes and offerings. If we've helped you, help us keep coming to you and to reach out to others who are lost in this world of darkness. Most important this, though, and I want you to understand that God loves you because you enjoy studying His Word. Most of His children don't have time for Him. Every day in your Father's Word is a good day, even with trouble. Do you know why? Really serious trouble, because Jesus is the living Word.
1: 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We invite you to join us for the next in-depth Bible study each weekday at the same time. Thank you for watching today's program, and God bless you.

The Book of Ezekiel. What a fantastic study, this Book of Ezekiel. The Book of Ezekiel that covers, if you would, those vehicles, those circular disc. In the Hebrew, it states very clearly that that whirlwind with the color amber traced back to the Hebrew, highly polished bronze. What an exciting thing that God's Word informs us on all things. Ezekiel, one of my favorite prophets of the Bible, probably more written, not probably, but absolutely more written on what will happen in the millennium age than even the book of Revelation. Ezekiel guiding you through it, what God will expect at the final battle, Armageddon and Hamagog, recorded in this great prophecy. I know you're going to enjoy it, the book of Ezekiel.

0: Welcome to the Shepherd's Chapel Network Family Bible Study Hour with Pastor Dennis Murray. Wisdom is understanding God's Word. Pastor Murray's unique teaching approach brings God's Word alive with meaning as he takes you on a chapter-by-chapter, verse-by-verse study of God's letter to you, the Bible. And now, here is Pastor Dennis Murray.
1: Good day to you. God bless you. Welcome to Shepherd's Chapel. Welcome to this Family Bible Study Hour. Ready to get back into our Father's Word here at the chapel? We invite you to get your Bible and join us if you care to. We're going to pick it up today, 1 Samuel chapter 15, verse 4. Now, the first four chapters of Saul's reign, things were rocking along pretty good for Saul. Not perfect by any means. After all, Saul was a man. And that one incident at Gilgal when he was supposed to wait for Samuel before he made sacrifice, and then God was going to tell Saul what to do. Well, we saw that the Israelites were getting cold feet, and a lot of them were headed east across the Jordan into Gilead and Gad on the east side of Jordan. A lot of his troops were hiding in the rocks and the hills. And Saul thought, man, I don't know if I can wait for Samuel to get here. I better go ahead and make sacrifice myself. Well, that incident cost his progeny the throne. God, for that action, said, your sons are not going to serve as king of Israel. Saul did a lot of good as far as delivering Israel from the strong arm of the Philistines, and he had a lot of success in driving the Philistines out of the land of Israel. Now, as we began our last lecture in chapter 15, through Samuel, God told Saul, I want you to completely annihilate the Amalekites. He put a ban on them is what the legal term in God's word is. And once a ban is placed on, and that means you don't allow any of the women, any of the children, any of the men in particular, any of their livestock to survive. You kill them all. And once a ban has been placed on something, whether it be a man or a beast, that is then a term called devoted. And once something is devoted, you can read about all this in Leviticus chapter 27, and once something is devoted, verses 28 and 29, once something is devoted, it's most holy, and therefore it is God's. And we're going to see that Saul and some of the people of Israel didn't kill all the animals, and then they came on the pretense that he was going to offer them for sacrifice. But you can't give to God what is already his. So let's see how this turns out as Saul gathers the armies of Israel and Judah to fight against the Amalekites. Let's ask that word of wisdom in Yeshua Jesus' precious name. Father, we ask you to open eyes, open ears this day. 1 Samuel chapter 15, verse 4, and it reads, and Saul gathered the people together and numbered them in Telaim. This is thought to be the same as Telaim, which is in the southernmost part of Judah. 200,000 footmen and 10,000 men of Judah. 210,000. And that would be probably most of the army of Israel, in that since the time that Saul numbered the Israel at 330, they got their gourds thumped a couple of times pretty good. So, there were a lot of Amalekites as well, and this is quite a war being set up. Verse 5, and Saul came to a city of Amalek and laid wait in the valley. Not known where this city of Amalek is, but it's in the land of the Amalekites, for you can be sure. Verse 6, and Saul said unto the Kenites, now Kenites are the offspring of Cain, and they were living among the Amalekites, some of them were at this point in time. Saul said unto the Kenites, Go, depart, get ye down from among the Amalekites, lest I destroy you with them. For ye showed kindness to all the children of Israel when they came up out of Egypt. So the Kenites departed from among the Amalekites. Saul warned them that this ban had been placed by God on the Amalekites, and that they better withdraw themselves from the Amalekites or be wiped out themselves. Now the Kenites from the time of 1 Chronicles chapter 2 verse 50 and the following verses, the Kenites had already worked their way in as scribes of Judah. In other words, they kept the records and did the Bible translations for the people of Judah. And Saul smote the Amalekites from Havilah. Havilah mentioned in the Garden of Eden in Genesis chapter 2, 11, which the river Pison flowed through. Until thou comest to Shur, that is over against Egypt. Now this would be the desert of Jephar is what it's called, that part of the desert of Arabia, which borders upon Egypt, is where we're talking about. And he, this being Saul and the armies of Israel, took Agag, the king of the Amalekites, alive. Now that wasn't God's order. God said you don't allow one man, woman, or child to survive. You kill them. And utterly destroyed all the people with the edge of the sword. But he didn't wipe them out. There were Amalekites around even at the time of Hezekiah, a king of Judah, which is centuries down the road in history from this point in time. But the point being, Saul disobeyed God in not completely wiping out the Amalekites. Verse 9, But Saul and the people spared Agag, and the best of the sheep, and of the oxen, and of the fatlings, and the lambs, and all that was good, would not utterly destroy them. But everything that was vile, or worthless, and refuse, or waste, that they destroyed utterly. Man can justify just about anything in his own mind. And this their own self-will has gotten in the way of them carrying out God's will. And God's will should always take priority over meeting the needs of our own will. But here, as they were supposed to destroy all of this livestock, they were going through and picking out the very best of the herds and the flocks and keeping them for themselves. Verse 10, Then came the word of the Lord unto Samuel, saying, Now, what Saul had done amounted to out-and-out rebellion against God and stubbornness on his own part to accomplish his will rather than God's will. Verse 11, It repenteth me, this the Lord speaking through Samuel, that I have set up Saul to be king, for he has turned back from following me and hath not performed my commandments. He didn't utterly destroy the Amalekites. And it grieved Samuel, and he cried unto the Lord all night, praying for Saul and the people of Israel. Jeremiah chapter 15, verse 1 documents that Moses and Samuel were probably two of the greatest intercessors outside of Jesus Christ in God's word. Now this word repenteth doesn't mean that God was going to change, but it does mean that it made him sorrowful that he had made Saul a king. That's because Saul let him down. Saul rebelled against his instructions. Verse 12, And when Samuel rose early to meet Saul in the morning, it was told Samuel, saying, Saul came to Carmel, And behold, he set him up a place, and is gone about, and passed on, and gone down to Gilgal. He got his rewards of the booty, the spoils of war. This word place, check it out in the Hebrew, is hand, as to mark his claim in a place. So again, we see Saul, his self-will, taking priority over God's will. At this point in time, Saul is not worried about pleasing God. He's only worried about pleasing himself. He doesn't think that he needs God. He thinks that God needs him. Anytime someone thinks that God needs a human being, they're sadly mistaken. Verse 13, and Samuel came to Saul, and Saul said unto him, blessed be thou the Lord, I have performed the commandment of the Lord. Now he's not only rebelled against God, he's lying about having accomplished the command of God. He hadn't accomplished the command

oxen which I hear, how do utterly destroyed sheep bleat, how do utterly destroyed oxen low. They don't make noise if they're dead. Samuel is not at all fooled by Saul. You can't con God, and in this place, he's not even conning Samuel. Samuel knows what's going on, and it's going to be even worse for Saul than it was the first time that he didn't follow God's instruction back in chapter 13, verse 8, at Gilgal when he offered sacrifice himself rather than waiting for Samuel and the word of God as to what he was supposed to do then. Verse 15, and Saul said, they, note he didn't say I, he said, they have brought them from the Amalekites. The people of Israel brought them from the Amalekites, referring to the sheep and the oxen of verse 14. For the people spared the best of the sheep and of the oxen to sacrifice unto the Lord. Again, you can't sacrifice to God what already belongs to him, which this ban being placed on these people and the livestock, they were devoted. They were most holy. They were already God's. Thy God, Saul says. He didn't say, my God. He said, Saul, or Samuel, your God, and the rest we have utterly destroyed. Doesn't that sound religious? The people brought the very best of the herds and the flocks of the Amalekites so that they could sacrifice them to you. Now, that doesn't hold water. As I already mentioned, the fact that they were already gods, they couldn't offer them. Now, what Saul is talking about here is offering peace offerings and thank offerings to the Lord with most holy, devoted livestock. You can't do that. But the thing to realize about the thank offerings and peace offerings is that once the fat was offered on the altar to God, the wave breast and the heave shoulder lifted off for the priest, the rest was for the offerer to eat. So Saul's basically saying here, we're going to sacrifice these animals and they're the very best of what they had. Let's eat. Verse 16, then Samuel said unto Saul, stay, or stop this nonsense, and I will tell thee what the Lord hath said to me this night. And he, this is Saul, said unto him, say on, I'm ready to hear what God has to say. Well, he's probably not as ready as he thinks. Verse 17, and Samuel said, when thou wast little in thine own sight, wast thou not made the head of the tribes of Israel? And the Lord anointed thee king over Israel. Saul, you couldn't find your donkeys without God's help. And he made you the king of Israel. This, you were little in thine own sight, is referring back to chapter 9, verse 21, when Samuel was first telling Saul that he was it. He was going to be the next king or the first king of Israel. And at that time, Saul said, am not I a Benjamite, the smallest of all the tribes of Israel, and my family the least of the Benjamites? In other words, the Benjamites were the smallest in number of all the tribes of Israel, and his own family, the smallest of the Benjamites. Verse 18, and the Lord sent thee on a journey, on a mission, and said, go and utterly destroy the sinners, the Amalekites, and fight against them until they be consumed. Now, why would God put a ban on the Amalekites? Well, he'd seen his children Israel in action. Time and time again, they would fall into worshiping the gods of the people who they destroyed, who they'd pick up the gods of people who they defeated.
Their gods weren't able

0: to deliver them, but they didn't worship Yahweh. They'd get into idol worship and worshiping other gods. If you totally destroy a people, the Amalekites, for example, they're not going to cause your people to fall into idolatry. But this was a direct order from God, a ban, utterly destroy them. Verse 19. Wherefore then didst thou not obey the voice of the Lord, but didst fly upon the spoil, and didst evil in the sight of the Lord? And again, you can't con God. But Saul isn't finished trying to lay the blame on his own people. Now, you see, Saul's the king, and a good leader should be protecting his people, not blaming his people. And that's what Saul is doing here. He's playing the blame game. Have you ever known anyone who would not or could not take responsibility for their own actions? There's always someone that they can blame. If they had not done so-and-so, I wouldn't have done what I did. Verse 20. And Saul said unto Samuel, Yea, or yes, I have obeyed the voice of the Lord, and have gone the way which the Lord sent me, and have brought Agag the king of Amalek, and have utterly destroyed the Amalekites. And God didn't say spare Agag. God didn't say keep the very best of their flocks and herds for yourselves. 21. But the people, and again, Saul didn't say my people, which they were since he was the king, but the people took of the spoil, sheep and oxen, the chief of the things which should have been utterly destroyed, to sacrifice unto the Lord thy God. Again, not my God, your God, Samuel. God in Gilgal. Saul still blaming the people. And being the king, he is ultimately responsible for the actions of the people, irregardless. So either way, he is guilty of not accomplishing God's word. It will cost him. Verse 22. And Samuel said, Hath the Lord as great delight in burnt offerings and sacrifices as in obeying the voice of the Lord? Behold, to obey is better than sacrifice, and to hearken than the fat of rams. I don't know about you, but my mind raced to Hosea chapter 6, verse 6, where God said, you know, I would rather have your mercy, which should have been translated, I would rather have your love than burnt offering. And for you to have knowledge of God's word more than sacrifices. And that, you know, sacrifices without obedience to God are worthless. In fact, they're displeasing to God. Two prophets tell us that, Isaiah chapter 1, verse 11, Jeremiah chapter 6, verse 20. But you can't make sacrifice to God that's pleasing if you're not obeying God. Saul was guilty of rebellion. 23. For rebellion is as the sin of witchcraft, and stubbornness is as iniquity and idolatry. Because thou hast rejected the word of the Lord, he hath also rejected thee from being king. Now, and that's a good example. You reject God, he will reject you. But note those comparisons. Rebellion is as the sin of witchcraft. God takes witchcraft very seriously. It's an abomination to him. Those who would try and cast spells upon people is what witchcraft is talking about. And stubbornness is just like idolatry to our Heavenly Father. God didn't think much of his children who are rebellious, those who are stubborn which Saul was guilty of both rebellion and stubbornness. His rebellion, failing to accomplish God's word, his stubbornness in that he wouldn't get off of his own self-will. He thought his will was more important than God's will. Dangerous. 24. And Saul said unto Samuel, I have sinned. Well, there's no excuse there. That's repentance. It won't last for long. For I have transgressed the commandment of the Lord and thy words, because I feared the people and obeyed their voice. Oops, there we go. Still blaming others for his shortcomings. Ultimately, Saul should fear no one in his kingdom. He's the one that has the power to say, off with his head, and heads roll. That's just the way it is. As king, he had that power. The fact that he feared the people and obeyed their voice rather than obeying the word of God, God's voice, just won't hold water. 25. Saul continues, Now therefore I pray thee, pardon my sin, and turn again with me, that I may worship the Lord. I'll do right this time, Samuel, but it's too late. And Samuel said unto Saul, I will not return with thee, for thou hast rejected the word of the Lord. You've been disobedient, and you've been rebellious and stubborn to admit it. And the Lord hath rejected thee from being king over Israel. Now, this wasn't the first offense of Saul. I've referred once or twice already to chapter 13, verse 8, when Saul disobeyed God's word there. Samuel told him, wait at Gilgal 7 days until I arrive to offer sacrifice, and then the Lord will tell you what you should do after that. He got cold feet with all the his soldiers going over the east of Jordan and hiding among the rocks and the caves, that he went ahead and made sacrifice himself. And as Samuel turned about to go away, he, this is Saul, laid hold upon the skirt of his mantle and rent it. Now, that's big time trouble for Saul. To physically lay his hands on one of God's anointed is asking for trouble. God said, touch not mine anointed. He means it. But Saul is still not accepting the will of God. Grabbing hold of Samuel forcibly is an expression of Saul's self-will. He's thinking he can change God's mind. And Samuel said unto him, The Lord hath rent the kingdom of Israel from thee this day. You rent my garment, but God has rent the kingdom from you this day, and hath given it to a neighbor of thine that is better than thou. And this, of course, referring to King David. Now, Samuel nor Saul obviously know that David is the neighbor that God is referring to. He's already been called a man after God's own heart when the incident at Gilgal happened, where Saul did not wait the 7 days for Samuel to come. David would be the next king, but Saul or Samuel knows that at this point in time. And also the strength, notice the capital S, this is referring to the Lord, the strength of Israel will not lie nor repent, for he is not a man that he should repent. God is unchangeable, Saul. You might think that grabbing a hold of my garment and tearing it is going to change the mind of God, but it's not. He is unchangeable, and Saul, God is not going to change his mind at this point in time. God's the same yesterday, today, and tomorrow is what Samuel is saying, verse 30. Then he said, this is Saul, I have sinned, yet honor me now, I pray thee, before the elders of my people and before Israel, and turn again with me that I may worship the Lord thy God. He's still hung up on the Lord thy God rather than my God. And it's too late. And Samuel realizes that it's too late. God's not going to change his mind. This, the fact that Saul wants Samuel to return and worship with him is an attempt on Saul's part to hide the fact that he has been rejected by God from the princes and the elders of Israel. We'll just keep this between me and you, Samuel, and nobody else needs to know. 31. So Samuel turned again after Saul, and Saul worshiped the Lord. Samuel loves Saul very much, but he's not going back to worship with the Lord, nor trying to accommodate Saul by allowing Saul to act like everything is okay because Samuel came with him. What Samuel is doing is going back to accomplish the ban that God put on the Amalekites, and then he is going to part ways with Saul and go home. Verse 32. Then said Samuel, bring ye hither to me Agag, the king of the Amalekites. And Agag coming to him delicately. This means he came content or joyous, maybe even a little cocky that he has swayed Saul away from the will of God and talked him into sparing his life. And Agag said, surely the bitterness of death is past. Surely I've been spared and the heat of the war has cooled down now and I've been spared. I don't think so. And Samuel said, as thy sword hath made women childless, in other words, his sword killed the sons of Israel and made the mothers childless, so shall thy mother be childless. This in the original languages means even more childless among women. Why? Because Agag is the king. A woman who lost a son who was a king had lost a lot more than a woman who had lost a commoner for her son, in her eyes anyway. And Samuel hewed Agag in pieces before the Lord in Gilgal, before the altar of the Lord in Gilgal. Now, a man of God, Samuel, you bet. He knew that there would be sin upon the nation of Israel unless that ban was carried out. And he, being a man of God, took care of business. 34. Then Samuel went to Ramah. That was his home. And Saul went up to his house to Gibeah of Saul, parting of the ways. And again, Samuel loved Saul a great deal, but he knew God was not going to change his mind. 35. And Samuel came no more to see Saul until the day of his death, referring to Samuel's own death. Nevertheless, Samuel mourned for Saul, and all of Israel for that matter, and the Lord repented that he had made King Saul over Israel. Chapters 16 through 31, we're going to see Saul's fall and also God's choice to replace Saul, a man after God's own heart. That one, of course, as you know, will be David. Now, this would be quite a dangerous time for Samuel and David. You see, Saul's still the king of Israel. As I said earlier, he's powerful. He can say, off with his head, and his head comes off. I mean, somebody in his army is going to follow his instruction. So for while Saul is still alive, my point, for Samuel to help God pick out a replacement for him, or especially David to be chosen as his replacement, is a very risky, dangerous thing for David and Samuel, because Saul is going to get crazy before this gets over, and he's going to make several attempts on David's life, and David's going to find himself on the lam, on the run from Saul and his armies. We'll see how it all turns out, but God's going to select Saul's replacement in our next lecture. Don't miss it. We got a short message. We'll ask you to listen a moment, won't you please?
1: 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Don't be deceived by Satan.
0: We're glad you could join back with us. Let's have the 800 number, please. 800-643-4645. That number good throughout Puerto Rico, the U.S., and Canada. If you have a biblical question that you'd like to pose to be answered on the air, feel free to call that number and leave your question. Please don't ask questions about a specific individual, denomination, or organization by name. We try to teach God's word in a positive manner, throwing out negative about others by name serves no purpose. We simply won't do it. We'll let God's word do the teaching, the correcting, and the healing, fully capable of all three. If you're studying via the internet somewhere around the world and unable to use that 800 number, your announcer at the end of the hour will give you our mailing address. Okay to mail your questions in being the point. Got a prayer request? Well, we can do away with the telephone number. You don't need a telephone. You don't need paper and pencil and a mailing address. I encourage you to talk to your Heavenly Father. You know, you don't have to go through any fancy rigmarole like getting down on your knees and closing your eyes and clasping your hands. You can talk to God anytime, anywhere, and He's there for you 24/7. So I encourage you to, when you have major decisions in your life, nothing wrong with throwing out a fleece and asking God to help you make major decisions. Now, I'm not talking about trying to decide where to park your car. God put gray matter between our ears, and He expects us to be able to handle the small stuff ourselves. But major decisions in your life, nothing wrong with asking God's counsel. There is no better counsel. We do have these prayer requests. Father, we come united as one in the name of Your Son, Jesus Christ. Father, we ask You to look upon these. You know their needs, illness in families, addiction to drugs, alcohol. Father, You know, if it is Your will, a special blessing on each of these. We also remember and lift up our military troops who are in harm's way around the world. Father, we ask You to watch over, guide, direct, touch, heal in Jesus' precious name. Amen and thank You, Father. All right, let's get to some questions. See what's on the mind of folks across the country. First up today, from Tennessee, but I don't have a name. Where in the Bible can I find the Song of Moses? I love reading your newsletter. Well, actually, there are two songs of Moses. I'm sure the one you're thinking about is in Deuteronomy chapter 32, verses 1 through 43. The title is found in the last verse of Deuteronomy 31. The other song of Moses, which I believe is in Exodus chapter 15, is when God had delivered Israel from the Egyptians, and Moses had a song of praise for the Lord for delivering Israel from Egypt. The song of Moses in Deuteronomy 32 is the song, though, that the overcomers, those who do not worship the Antichrist, will be singing, as is recorded in Revelation chapter 15, verse 3, the song of Moses and the song of the Lamb. Marilyn from Colorado, were there dinosaurs when men were on earth? No, there were dinosaurs on earth in the first earth and heaven age. You can read about them in Job chapter 40, verse 15, and the following verses. They're called behemoth there. But there was no flesh man in the first earth and heaven age. At the Catabole, which was Satan's rebellion, God shook the earth. And next time he's going to shake heaven and earth, as it's written in Hebrews chapter 12, long about verse 26. Betty from Georgia, I read one night that the Lord didn't like earrings or nose rings, but I can't seem to find it again in the Bible. And on down, the verse that read that he didn't like set hair also. Can you give me the chapter and verse, please? Thank God for your teachings. I have truly learned a lot since I started hearing your program. And thank you. And this is from Betty in Georgia. I think that you're talking about Isaiah chapter 3, verse 21. And that's Isaiah chapter 3, verse 21. God doesn't like anything that's away from moderate, anything over excessive. In several places in the Old Testament, it talks about one of the common traits of the harlots was that they painted their faces with heavy makeup. In other words, they were advertising their wares by the paint on their face. Sue in Illinois, thank you for your teaching method, explaining as we read the scriptures. You're welcome. My question is, what will we be doing in paradise? Will we be praying all day? Does God have different jobs for us to do? I'm just curious about what we will be doing in the eternity. Well, I can tell you, God does not care at all for lazy people. Everyone will have work, a job to do, if you will. Read Revelation chapter 21 and 22 is where you'll find most that's written in God's Word about the eternity. That, of course, is for those who don't go into the lake of fire in Revelation chapter 20. Ruth in Arkansas, thank you all so much for the service and all the staff and workers of Yahweh, and thanks for remembering our staff. We have a very small group of employees and volunteers that get a tremendous amount of work accomplished for the Lord. My question is, how do I explain the first earth age, that there is no rapture and the Antichrist comes first? Now, that's a tall order. There are so many people here where I live that are taught in churches so many false doctrine. It breaks my heart. I plant seeds and do my best to grow where I'm planted, but sometimes I get frustrated and folks hate me for it. Okay, well, again, that's a tall order you had, and what I would suggest, I don't have time to tell you the answer to all that. It sounds like you're studied in God's Word, but you want to make sure before you start talking to others, trying to change their minds, that you're fully firm in that you understand. And what I would suggest, you talked about the first earth age. There's a CD 30506, The Three World Ages, 30456, a 3D CD set on the rapture theory. then do 30404 for Antichrist documented. Again, plant seeds, but don't expect every seed that you plant to germinate and grow. That's not going to happen. God's Word tells us that that's not going to happen. In the New Testament, you have the parable of the sower, and some of the seed went on rocky ground. It didn't take root and grow. Some of the seed, the birds ate it, and so on and so forth. So the thing is, though, when you plant seeds, if they are being ignored and the people, as you said, hate you for trying to tell them, don't cast your pearls before swine. What that means is don't waste God's truth in planting it among those who could care less about God or His plan. Lisa in Montana, thank you so much. You're welcome. Does the battles of Armageddon and Hamagod take place at the same time, one in Jerusalem and one in Alaska? They happen, if not simultaneously, very close together. They won't last long. Jesus wins. Harris from Louisiana. Some say you have to be immersed to be baptized. Is this true? When Jesus was on the cross and they pierced him in the side and the water and blood came out, some say this was a form of being baptized. Is this true? No, that's not true. I don't know where they would come up with such a thing. The word baptism means to dip a piece of cloth in dye and totally change it. To do that, you have to totally immerse it. that requires total immersion. Jesus was baptized. It wasn't when they ran a spear through his side to expedite his death while he was on the cross, because not one bone was to be broken, which is the way the Romans usually expedited the death of one being crucified on the cross. But again, John the Baptist baptized Christ in Matthew chapter 3. Remember, that's where the dove descended and said, and a voice from heaven said, "This is my only begotten Son in whom I am well pleased." Robert in Illinois, I would like to ask Dennis if shrimp is clean to eat. And no, shrimp, unfortunately for me as well, is not clean to eat. Whatsoever cometh of the waters in Leviticus chapter 11, verse 9, that has fins and scales is clean to eat. Shrimp is unclean. All other shellfish are unclean as well. A lot of fish that are commonly eaten by people today are unclean. Catfish, for example. Catfish don't have, they have fins, but they don't have scales. You have to have both fins and scales to be clean of that that comes from the waters. Jeremy in California, thank you for your kind comments. By the way, can a black man be one of God's elect? Just curious, and please be blatantly honest. Okay, I will, Jeremy, as always. Revelation chapter 21, verse 24, we have a group of people there who have honor. They're able to go into the millennial temple, which is where Christ is, and also in the eternity is what that is in Revelation 21, 24. They're able to go in the temple, and the temple is God Almighty and the Lamb there in Revelation 21, all along about verse 22 or so. But that group of people in Revelation 21, 24 are the kings and queens of the nations. If you take that word nations back to the Greek, it's ethnos, and what you have are the leaders of the ethnic peoples of the world. And they have the same honor as God's election as far as going into the temple. Let's see. My name is Summer, and I have always had this question, but everyone gives me different answers. And Summer is obviously quite young. After Cain killed Abel, where did Cain go to? Did he have children of his own? Good question, Summer. And a lot of people have a hard time explaining that Cain did go somewhere other than the Garden of Eden when he was, after he murdered his brother Abel, his half-brother Abel, let me clarify. But in Genesis chapter 4, verse 16, it makes it very clear in the following verses that Cain went east of Eden and into the land of Nod and took a wife. Now that raises a question, Summer. Who was Nod and who were these people that Cain could take a wife from? People that think Adam and Eve were the only people on earth at the time have a hard time explaining that. But that's because they don't understand the sixth day creation, those people who were created in Genesis chapter 1 when Eth Ha'adam, that's the Hebrew name for the man Adam and Eve, were created in Genesis chapter 2. And yes, Cain had children. They're called Kenites. You'll find the list of the first of that group in Genesis chapter 4. Adam's genealogy, his children, in other words, you'll find in Genesis chapter 5. Cain is not in Adam's genealogy. Mary in New York. In Revelation 11, 16, I thought we are all in heaven and in one in our spirit body. Revelation 12, 12, woe to the inhabitants of earth and the seal, for the devil is come down. Question, who are the inhabitants of earth? Well, you see, that is what happens when you have preachers who say you don't have to understand the book of Revelation. And then people try to read the book of Revelation, but they don't have a teacher or a preacher to teach them what the word says. You have to understand that Revelations, the book of Revelation, is not written in chronological order. Chapter 12, which you referenced here, and you were right, in Revelation 11, 16, and verse 15, the seventh trump sounds. What happens after that? You know, there is no more flesh. Jesus returns and we're all in spirit bodies. But then you're questioning, why is it woe to the inhabitants of earth in chapter 12? Because chapter 12 is not in chronological order. Chapter 12 is when Michael and his angels war against Satan and his angels. Michael prevails and boots Satan and his angels out onto earth. That's when it's woe unto the inhabitants of earth. Woe to the inhabitants of earth who do not have the seal of God in their minds. Why? Because they're going to be deceived into thinking that Satan is Jesus Christ. Gracie in Indiana, I watch your program 3 or 4 hours a day, and that's good. You know, different people have different appetites. Some people 1 hour is enough. Some people 3 or 4 hours is not enough. I am so blessed to be able to receive your program. I have learned a lot. Okay, let's get to your question, and thank you. I'm 81 years old. I would like to know about this. Leviticus chapter 20, verse 18. I wrote before about this, but I haven't heard an answer yet. Thank you for your teaching, and you're welcome. I hope you're listening to hear your answer today. Leviticus 20:18, it states in the law that if a man lie with a woman while she is her sickness is upon her, then he is to be cut off from the nation of Israel. Both of them are to be cut off. And a sickness, what the sickness is that the word is talking about, is menstruation, the woman's menstruation cycle. Well, why would that make it necessary for them to be cut off? Well, in Leviticus chapter 15, verse 24, it states that if a man lie with a woman while her flower is upon her, which is the same thing as the sickness, menstruation, she's unclean. That's the reason that they're to be cut off, because she's unclean. Why? Because God said so. Charlie in Michigan, glad to see you back, Pastor Dennis. 1 and 2 Samuel will be very interesting. Well, I'm glad you're watching and enjoying. One question for TV. Are we still in the fifth trump? Yes, we are still in the fifth trump. Shannon in California. Can you forgive someone and never have anything to do with them again? Yes, absolutely. Forgiving does not mean forgetting. It would be silly for a Christian to forgive someone and then allow yourself to be set up for the same thing to happen to you again. There are things that people can do, such as physical abuse, that you can forgive, but you don't ever have to have contact with that person again. Biblical documentation of that, 2 Thessalonians chapter 3, verse 14. And it states there, the teachings of Paul, that if any of you don't obey the word, the letter of this epistle, meaning God's word, mark that person and have no contact with them, have no company with them. Don't treat them as an enemy, but admonish them or warn them as a brother. Danny in Alabama, in the first earth age, were we in a spiritual body and could we fly? The answer to that, yes and yes. Perhaps not fly about on our own, such as a bird would fly about with wings, but the angels have had flying vehicles, which is easily documented in Ezekiel chapter 1 and Isaiah chapter 6. Haley in Kentucky, does your spirit go straight to heaven or do you go to a holding place? Ecclesiastes 12:7, dust returns to the earth, that's the flesh returns to the earth, and the spirit returns to the Father. Mike in Pennsylvania, please explain Ezekiel chapter 28, verse 16. Is it safe to say Satan was the first one to sin? Well, Satan is the king of Tyrus in Ezekiel chapter 28, in verses 12 and 13. Now in verse 16, it states, by the multitude of thy merchandise, they have filled the midst of thee with violence, and thou hast sinned. Now that doesn't mean that Satan was the first one to sin, but I'll bet he wasn't too far behind the leader of the pack. Vicky in Missouri, I have two Bibles, one International Bible, also have the Living Bible. Are these okay? Any translation of God's Word is okay. You need to have at least one King James Version Bible so that you are afforded the use of a tool, a reference work, known as the Strong's Concordance, because then you can take any word. You see, translations of the Bible, when men get involved, sometimes they make mistakes, and they don't. The translation is so far off the original meaning, you don't have a clue what it is. So the Strong's Concordance gives you the ability to check it out. I'm out of time, way out of time. I love you all a great deal because you enjoy studying God's Word. I'll bet most of you have a Strong's Concordance on or are able to check out what the original languages mean. We are brought to you by your tithes and offerings. If we've helped you, help us keep coming to you and to reach out to others who are lost in this world of darkness. One thing that most important, though, beloved, and it's this. You stay in His Word every day. Every day in your Father's word is a good day, even with trouble. You know why? It's because Jesus is the living word.
1: 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We hope you have enjoyed studying God's word here on the Shepherd's Chapel Family Bible Study Hour with Pastor Dennis Murray. 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We invite you to join us for the next in-depth Bible study each weekday at the same time. Thank you for watching today's program, and God bless you.

Genesis 1:46, the first six chapters in God's Word. The world that was. Did you realize there was a world age before this one? Same old world, different age. The creation itself. When were the races created? You see, all the races were created separately, and you'll find that documented in these particular CDs. How and what was the sin in the garden? It will be discussed in this series also. This is a must for the serious Bible scholar, for if you do not understand how it was in the beginning, you certainly will never understand the end. I think you will find this series very rewarding and certainly will answer questions that no doubt you have always wondered about. Genesis 1:46. Hey, I know you're going to enjoy this series.

0: Welcome to the Shepherd's Chapel Network Family Bible Study Hour with Pastor Dennis Murray. Wisdom is understanding God's Word. Pastor Murray's unique teaching approach brings God's Word alive with meaning as he takes you on a chapter-by-chapter, verse-by-verse study of God's letter to you, the Bible. And now, here is Pastor Dennis Murray.
1: Good day to you. God bless you. Welcome to Shepherd's Chapel. Welcome to this Family Bible Study Hour. Ready to get back into our Father's Word here at the chapel? We're going to pick it up today, Leviticus chapter 26, verse 30. We invite you to get your Bible and join us if you care to. Chapter 26 of Leviticus, the blessings and cursings of God. The first several verses of chapter 26, we learn that if we do things God's way, that we'll have plenty to eat, that we won't have to be afraid of our enemies. And then we learn, though, that if you don't do things God's way, there were four levels of chastisement. Well, we made it to the fourth level as we ended our last lecture, and from going from the blessings of God that you would have plenty to eat in the fourth level of cursings, it was prophesied that you would eat your own children. That happened in verse 29, the prophecy. It came to pass in 2 Kings chapter 6, 28 and 29 under King Jehoram, king of Israel. We're going to finish the book of Leviticus today, so we better hit the ground running. Let's ask that word of wisdom in Yeshua's precious name. Father, we ask you to open eyes, open ears this day. Leviticus 26, verse 30, and it reads, "And I, the Lord speaking, will destroy your high places." These would be unlawful places of worship of Yahweh or places of worship of other gods, small g. "And cut down your images," Kamar in the Hebrew, your sun pillars, which were Canaanitish nature worship, "and cast your carcasses upon the carcasses of your idols, and my soul shall abhor you." The latter came to pass under Josiah, king of Judah, prophesied hundreds of years before his birth, 2 Chronicles chapter 34, verse 3. He cleaned house in Judah and got rid of the places of idol worship. He burned the bones of the priests of the idol worshipers on their altars, desecrating them where people wouldn't use them. Verse 31, "And I will make your cities waste and bring your sanctuaries unto desolation. And when I will not smell the savor of your sweet odors." I will take no pleasure in your burnt offerings. Don't bother offering sacrifices to me when you're worshiping other gods. Verse 32, "And I will bring the land into desolation, and your enemies which dwell therein shall be astonished at it." They'll say to themselves, "Is this the promised land that God brought these people out of Egypt, out of bondage, and gave it to them?" And they'll be astonished. They'll be amazed at what happened to the people of Israel. Verse 33, "And I will scatter you among the heathen." Boy, has that come to pass. His people, the 10 northern tribes in particular, have been scattered to the four winds of the earth. "And will draw out a sword after you, and your land shall be desolate, and your cities waste." In Ezekiel chapter 5, verse 12, God states there that if you don't straighten up, one-third of you will die of the famine. One-third of you will die by the sword. The third of you that's left, I'm going to scatter from one end of the earth to the other. Verse 34, "Then shall the land enjoy her Sabbaths, as long as it lieth desolate, and ye be in your enemy's land." You're going to be in captivity to the Babylonians. "Even then shall the land rest and enjoy her Sabbaths." And I think the failure of the people of Israel to observe the sabbatical years. Every seventh year, we learned in a previous chapter of Leviticus that the land was to rest. You weren't to plant any crops. You weren't to reap anything that came up of its own. And it states in 2 Chronicles chapter 36, verse 21, that 70 years would Judah be in captivity to the king of Babylon for the number of years that they failed to let the land rest. What this is saying is that the land will rest and make up for lost time, because you're not going to be in the promised land. You're going to be in captivity to the Babylonians. Verse 35, as long as it lieth desolate, it shall rest, because it did not rest in your Sabbaths when you dwelt upon it. You didn't follow my instructions, God speaking. I told you to not plant any crops the seventh year, and that was to happen every seventh year. They did not observe his instructions. 36. And upon them that are left alive, ever fewer and fewer survivors, of you I will send a faintness into your hearts. I'm going to cause your backbones to turn to mush. I'm going to make cowards out of you in the lands of their enemies. And the sound of a shaken leaf shall chase them, and they shall flee as fleeing from a sword, and they shall fall when none pursueth. No rest as compared to, in contrast to verse 6, I will give them peace, and you will lie down in green pastures. No peace, no peace of mind when you don't do things God's way. Also in contrast, we have in verse 8, if you do things God's way, 5 of you will put 100 of the enemy to flight. 100 of you will put 10,000 of the enemy to flight. If you're doing things God's way, God's fighting with you and you have the victory. On the other hand, if you don't do things his way, the sound of a rustling leaf will frighten you, and you'll run when no one pursues, no backbone whatsoever. Ezekiel 21:7, we have prophecy there of the sword of Satan. Verse 37, and they shall fall one upon another, as it were before a sword, when none pursueth, and ye shall have no power to stand before your enemies. You know, there are many who won't have power to stand before our enemy Satan. In fact, as many of them are going to be worshiping him when he appears as the Antichrist. Those of you who have backbone will stand. Those of you who know to have the gospel armor so that you can stand against the fiery darts of Satan. Verse 38. And ye shall perish among the heathen, and the land of your enemies shall eat you up. Doesn't sound like God's blessings there at all, does it? 39. And they that are left of you, ever fewer and fewer, shall pine away. This means to rot or mold away in their iniquity. That's their sins. In your enemies' lands, and also in the iniquities of their fathers shall they pine away with them. Now, we come to the part that if, even after all this, that the people will turn their hearts back toward God, he'll forgive them and he'll gather them back home. Verse 40, if, that's a little word that means a lot. It's a big condition. If they shall confess their iniquity and the iniquity of their fathers with their trespass, which they trespassed against me, and that also they have walked contrary unto me. If they'll realize that the punishment that's come upon them is from Yahweh, and that they deserved it because of their actions. 41. And that I also have walked contrary unto them, and have brought them into the land of their enemies, if then their uncircumcised, this is unsanctified hearts, be humbled, and they then accept of the punishment of their iniquity, humiliation of the heart resulting from the confession. Verse 42, then will I remember my covenant with Jacob, and also my covenant with Isaac, and also my covenant with Abraham will I remember, and I will remember the land, but only after confession and humbling of the heart. Do you think God forgot his covenant with Jacob or with Isaac or with Abraham? Of course he didn't forget. This verse says, I will remember. But what he's saying is, you people broke the covenant, the contract, and therefore that released me from the contract. But if you will repent and return with me, to me, with all your heart, then I will remember the covenant that I made with Jacob, Isaac, and Abraham. Verse 43, the land also shall be left of them, and shall enjoy her Sabbaths while she lieth desolate without them. Why? Because they're not going to be there. They're going to be in the land of Babylon. And they shall accept of the punishment of their iniquity, because they despised my judgments, and because their soul abhorred my statutes. And part of obtaining forgiveness from God is willingness to accept the punishment, the chastisement. And always remember, when you're chastised, Hebrews chapter 12, verse

0: his promises. He's incapable of lying. He's incapable of breaking promises as long as we meet the conditions, when there are conditions. 45. But I will, for their sakes, remember the covenant of their ancestors, whom I brought forth out of the land of Egypt in the sight of the heathen, that I might be their God. I am the Lord. I'll renew that covenant if they will turn back to me. I'll gather them back home out of the land of the heathen. 46. These are the statutes and judgments and laws which the Lord made between him and the children of Israel in Mount Sinai by the hand of Moses. And there you have the Sinaitic law, the law that God gave to Moses on Mount Sinai. Chapter 27 is more or less an addendum to the previous chapters of the book of Leviticus. What we're going to be talking about is directions concerning vows. Vows, which were free will offerings, they weren't required. They're not required, but once you make a vow, you better well keep it. Deuteronomy 23, verses 22 and 23 state that it is not a sin not to make a vow. And I discourage people from making vows, because once, as I said, once you make a vow, you better well keep it, because that is a sin to break a vow to God, whereas not to make a vow is not a sin. Let's go with chapter 27, verse 1. And the Lord spake unto Moses, saying, verse 2, speak unto the children of Israel, and say unto them, when a man shall make a singular, this is a special vow, the person shall be for the Lord by thy estimation. Now verses 2 through 8 are going to be talking about the vowing of persons, people. Israelites could not sell themselves into slavery. A vow, the purpose of it was to have the priest estimate the value, and then the money, redemption money, was collected and given to the tabernacle. But people had to be redeemed. There was no alternative. A person could vow themselves. They could vow someone who was under their control, such as a child or a slave. This word vow in the Hebrew is neder, and it's a promise to God. And when you make a promise to God, you need to keep it. Verse 3, and thy estimation shall be of the male from 20 years old even unto 60 years old, even thy estimation shall be 50 shekels of silver after the shekel of the sanctuary. There was also a shekel of the king as opposed to the shekel of the sanctuary. Now, vows were made for several reasons. It could have been to avoid something negative, such as danger or distress, or it could be made in an effort to obtain a favor from God. Something, a material possession, for example. Someone might say, God, if you will see that I'm able to obtain such and such, I promise that I will do this and that for it. So, but again, it's a promise to God. Verse 4, and if it be a female, then thy estimation shall be 30 shekels. And this would be a female between the ages of 20 and 60. Now, we note that there's a difference between the male and the female. Some scholars point out that the valuation price was regulated by the capacity of the person's vigor of life. The male seen by some scholars as being the stronger. I'll go along with those that the male is usually physically stronger than a woman, but when it comes to emotional, spiritual strength, I'll put my side with the ladies on that one. Ladies are much tougher than men emotionally and spiritually. Women are always the hardest workers in any organization. Verse 5. And if it be, or if the person be better, from 5 years old even unto 20 years old, then thy estimation shall be of the male 20 shekels, and for the female 10 shekels. And the lesser the age, the lesser the estimated valuation. And again, the purpose of establishing this was money that if someone vowed one of their sons who was between the ages of 5 years old and 20 years old, he would be required to pay 20 shekels of silver to the sanctuary. And this, of course, was for the maintenance of the sanctuary, the sustenance of the priest, and so forth. Verse 6. And if it be from a month old, even unto 5 years old, we're talking infants here, then thy estimation shall be of the male 5 shekels of silver, and for the female thy estimation shall be 3 shekels of silver. And once again, a person, there was no alternative to redeeming them. A person who was vowed had to be redeemed. And of course, the redemption money went to the sanctuary as corban, or a gift, if you will. Verse 7, and if it be from 60 years old and above, if it be a male, then thy estimation shall be 15 shekels, and for the female, 10 shekels. And the only purpose, again, for the valuation was setting the redemption that was required. Verse 8, but if he, the person that made the vow, be poorer than thy estimation, then he shall present himself before the priest, and the priest shall value him according to his ability that vowed all the priest value him, and according to what his hand could raise. A similar situation came back up in chapter 5 when the trespass offerings, there were several alternative animals that were suitable for a trespass offering. Which one was required was determined by what the person could afford. Verse 9, and if it be a beast, in other words, the vow was of a beast, an animal, we switch gears here, whereof men bring an offering unto the Lord, in other words, clean animals, all that any man giveth of such unto the Lord shall be holy. And this implies no redemption. These were to be sacrificed unless they were blemished. And if they had a blemish, then they would be given to the priest for their use. Verse 8, he shall not alter it nor change it, a good for a bad, or a bad for a good. And if he shall at all change beast for beast, then it and the exchange thereof shall be holy. In other words, if you vowed a certain ox, and then when it came time to pay up, you said, whoa, wait a minute, that ox is a lot healthier than this little scrub back here. I'm going to do the old switcheroo and give the scrub to the Lord. You couldn't do that. If you got caught, You not only gave the original ox that you vowed, you also gave the scrub that you tried to switch. Verse 11. And if it be any unclean beast, now we switch gears again. Notice we're talking about unclean beast now, of which they do not offer a sacrifice unto the Lord. It would be an abomination to offer an ass, for example, an unclean animal. Then he shall present the beast before the priest. And again, only clean animals could be sacrificed to the Lord. The others, what happened to them follows. Verse 12. and the priest shall value it whether it be good or bad. This kind of loses it in the translation. What this is saying is the priest won't set a high value or a low value, but an average value. As thou valuest it, who art the priest, so shall it be. And these would then be sold for the benefit of the sanctuary. And verse 13, but if he, the owner, will at all redeem it, then he shall add a fifth part thereof unto thy estimation. And what this is, if he says, okay, well, I don't want to sell the ass, then he would have to give not only the estimated price, but a fifth part, 20%, which back under the trespass offerings in chapter 5, you have the same situation. When someone trespassed against man or the Lord, not only did they have to repay what they had shorted the person or God, they had to add 20%. Verse 14, and when a man shall sanctify or vow his house to be holy unto the Lord, then the priest shall estimate it, whether it be good or bad. In other words, he won't overvalue it or undervalue it, but take the average value. As the priest shall estimate it, so shall it stand. Verse 15, and if he, this being the owner of the house that vowed it, that sanctified or vowed it, will redeem his house, then he shall add a fifth part of the money of thy estimation unto it, and it shall be his, if not sold for the good of the sanctuary, if he didn't redeem it. But if he redeemed it, he had to give the value plus 20%. Now, we're going to be talking about redemption of land that's vowed, and there are two standards established. One, the first that we'll be covering, is for inherited land. The second, which will be for the purchase of land, or actually the produce purchased from land, not the land being sold. That'll begin in verse 22. 16, and if a man will sanctify, or vow is what this means, unto the Lord some part of a field of his possession, then thy estimation shall be according to the seed thereof. An omer of barley seed shall be valued at 50 shekels of silver. And this is a little difficult to understand. We're not talking about that the land that could produce an omer of barley seed. What we're talking about is at sowing time that it would take an omer to seed this much land. An omer, by the way, according to Bullinger, approximately 8 bushels. So that's quite a bit of planting seed. And this 50 shekels of that would be if the land had been vowed for the entire 50 years between Jubilee. It is possible that someone vowed it for less than the 50 years, as we'll see in a moment. Verse 17, if he sanctify his field from the year of Jubilee, according to thy estimation, it shall stand. There'll be no need for adjustment. In other words, vowing the land for 50 years, you paid 50 shekels of silver for each section of land that it would require one omer of barley seed to plant. Verse 18, but if he sanctify his field after the Jubilee, then the priest shall reckon unto him the money according to the years that remain, even unto the year of Jubilee, and it shall be abated or reduced from thy estimation. In other words, if it were 30 years until the next Jubilee and someone vowed their land, then they would owe 30 shekels rather than 50 shekels of silver for the land that would require one omer of barley seed to plant. Verse 19, And if he that sanctifieth the field, or vows the field, will in any wise redeem it, then he shall add the fifth part of the money of thy estimation unto it, and it shall be assured to him. In other words, he'll be okay for him to use the land again. But again, if you vowed it, you owed it to God, and to take it back was a violation or a transgression against the Lord, which required that you give a fifth part, 20%, in addition to the amount that was valued at. Verse 20. And if he will not redeem the field, in other words, by the next Jubilee, or if he have sold the field to another man, and one not in his family, it shall not be redeemed anymore. It could not be redeemed, and because failure to redeem would result in the forfeiture of the land. 21. But the field, when it goeth out in the Jubilee, in other words, when it becomes free again at the year of Jubilee, shall be holy unto the Lord, as a field devoted, the possession thereof shall be the priest. It will be treated as their property from that point on. This word devoted, we'll be talking more about it when we get to verse 28. Verse 22. And if a man sanctify or vow unto the Lord a field which he hath bought, which is not of the field of his possession. Now we go to that second standard. In other words, if he had purchased the produce from someone else's land, then that's what we're talking about here. And then he makes a vow on that land. 23. Then the priest shall reckon unto him the worth of thy estimation, even unto the year of Jubilee, and he shall give thine estimation in that day as a holy thing unto the Lord. Immediately and all at once would it be due. 24. In the year of Jubilee, the field shall return unto him of whom it was bought, the original owner. The year of Jubilee, everything set back the way God established it, even to him to whom the possession of the land did belong, as we covered in chapter 25, verses 23 through 28. Verse 25, and all thy estimation shall be according to the shekel of the sanctuary, again as opposed to the shekel of the king. 20 gerahs shall be the shekel. A gerah could be translated a kernel, K-E-R-N-E-L, or a coin even. So basically, the shekel, you would be wrong to think of it as a single coin. It was made up of 20 gerah, whether you want to call them kernels of silver or coins of silver. It was by weight, in other words. 26. Now, we're going to be talking about things that you cannot vow to the Lord. 26. Only the firstling, or the firstborn, of the beast, which should be the Lord's firstling, no man shall sanctify it, no man shall vow it. Whether it be ox or sheep, it is the Lord's. You can't vow something to the Lord that already belongs to him. That makes no sense at all. 27, and if it be, that's this being the firstborn, of an unclean beast, then he shall redeem it according to thine estimation, and shall add a fifth part of it thereto, 20%. Or if it be not redeemed, then it shall be sold according to thy estimation. And when it says thy, it's talking about Moses at first, and then when Aaron became the high priest, it became the responsibility of the high priest to establish the valuation. Now this law was given earlier of how a unclean firstborn was to be treated. Make a note of Exodus chapter 13, verse 13, and Exodus 34:20, where it states that if an unclean firstborn animal were not redeemed, plus a fifth part, the valuation plus 20%, then the animal's neck was to be broken. This modification to the law, much to the benefit of the sanctuary, selling an unclean firstborn to a foreigner would be much more beneficial to the sanctuary than breaking the animal's neck, obviously. 28, we switch gears once again. Notwithstanding, no devoted thing that a man shall devote unto the Lord of all that he hath, both of man and beast, and of the field of his possession, shall be sold or redeemed. Every devoted thing is most holy unto the Lord, irrevocable and unredeemable. Now, what we're talking about here are things that are banned. Normally, this would apply to something that had been associated with idolatrous worship. The book of Deuteronomy, when Israel moved into the promised land, there were instances that God put a total ban on a city, and nothing was to be spared. The people were killed. The animals were killed. That's what this is talking about, a devoted thing. The Hebrew word for devoted, karim, it's something that's doomed. It applies to things that should have already been destroyed. In other words, you can't vow something that should have already been destroyed. Verse 29, none devoted which shall be devoted of men shall be redeemed, but shall surely be put to death. And this would be carried out by the leaders of the community, whether it be of man, beast, or land, pertained again to idolatrous worship. Verse 30, and all the tithe, this word is the first time in the King James Version Bible that the word tithe appears. It's me'asar in the Hebrew. It means a tenth of the land, whether of the seed of the land, the produce of the land, the crop, or of the fruit of the tree, the grapes, or the olives, I should say, in the case of trees, grapes for the vine, is the Lord's. It is holy unto the Lord. You cannot vow something that is part of your tithe. It already belongs to the Lord by law. And if a man will at all redeem aught of his tithes, he shall add thereto the fifth part thereof. In other words, it was legal for someone to purchase their tithes back. What would be an instance that one might do that? Well, let's say he's giving olive oil, and the price of olive oil has gone up tremendously this last year. So if he could buy the olive oil back for what it was valued at for the tithe, and then add and pay 20% penalty and still sell it for more than that, it would be advantageous. And I'm throwing hypotheticals out, but I was just trying to think to myself, why would somebody do that? That is a reason. 32. And concerning the tithe of the herd or of the flock, even of whatsoever passeth under the rod, the tenth shall be holy unto the Lord. And at this time, a shepherd would stand with his rod, and as his helpers would drive the herds or the flocks by him, he would literally pass his rod over each individual animal as he counted them. And every tenth animal was to be his tithe to the Lord. If someone, for example, let's go to the next verse and then I'll explain. Verse 33, he shall not search whether it be good or bad, neither shall he change it. And if he change it at all, then both it and the change thereof shall be holy. It shall not be redeemed. In other words, the shepherd that's passing his rod over the livestock if they go by, if he counts to, if he looks up the line and he sees a really, really good one coming, and it's going to be the 10th one, and he goes 7, 8, 9, 9 and a half, 10. You couldn't do that. In that case, the good one, 9.5 and 10, were to be the Lord's if he got caught. Verse 34, these are the commandments which the Lord commanded Moses for the children of Israel at Mount Sinai. And this being the conclusion by which chapter 27 is attached to the law given at Mount Sinai. The book of Leviticus, God telling his people how they were to worship him. God teaching his children the difference between clean and unclean, the difference between holy and unholy. And chapter 26 taught us that if we do things his way, we receive his blessings. If we don't do things his way, we receive his cursings. But there we have the book of Leviticus. I hope you've enjoyed it, studying it as much as I've enjoyed preparing it and bringing it to you. I thank you for inviting me into your home over the last several weeks. I promise you that's something that I will never, ever take for granted. We've got a short message. We'll ask you to listen a moment, won't you please?
1: Genesis 1:46, the first six chapters in God's Word. The world that was. Did you realize there was a world age before this one? Same old world, different age. The creation itself. When were the races created? You see, all the races were created separately, and you'll find that documented in these particular CDs. How and what was the sin in the garden? It will be discussed in this series also. This is a must for the serious Bible scholar, for if you do not understand how it was in the beginning, you certainly will never understand the end. I think you will find this series very rewarding and certainly will answer questions that no doubt you have always wondered about. Genesis 1:46. Hey, I know you're going to enjoy this series.
0: Welcome back to the Shepherd's Chapel Family Bible Study Hour. We're glad you could join back with us. Let's have the 800 number, please. 800-643-4645. That number good throughout Puerto Rico, the U.S. and Canada. If you have a biblical question that you'd like to pose to be answered on the air, feel free to call that number and leave your question. Please don't ask questions about a specific individual, denomination, or organization by name. We try to teach God's Word in a positive format, throwing out negative about others, especially our brothers and sisters in Christ, does no good. We simply won't do it. If you're studying via the internet and unable to use that 800 number somewhere around the world, your announcer at the end of the hour will give you our mailing address. Perfectly all right to mail your questions in, being the point. Got a prayer request? Well, we can do away with the telephone number. You don't need a telephone or a pencil, paper, and a mailing address. Your Heavenly Father is there for you 24 hours a day, 7 days a week. I encourage you to make time each day to talk to your Heavenly Father. You know, you develop your relationship with him. He's the same yesterday, today, and tomorrow. He never changes. Our relationship with our Heavenly Father depends on ourselves and ourselves alone. So develop your relationship with your Heavenly Father. You do that by talking with him. We do have these prayer requests. Father, we come united as one in the name of your Son, Jesus Christ. We ask you to look upon these, Father. You know their needs, marital problems, illness. Father, you know if it is your will, a special blessing on each of these. We lift up our military troops and our law enforcement who are in harm's way around the world. Father, we ask you to watch over, guide, direct, touch, heal in Jesus' precious name. Amen and thank you, Father. All right, let's get to some questions and see what's on the mind of folks. Boy, this is a lengthy one to start off with. Elizabeth in Maine, thank you for the many blessings you send us through your ministry by staying the word. My name is Elizabeth. My question, how would I answer a coworker that is aggravated by people that go through life not knowing or caring about Father, but at the last minute before they pass on pray for salvation? She thinks it is not fair that the rest of us try our best every day and night to do the right thing. And I don't know how to go about answering her because I love Father. And I would, and I'm going to cut the question off there, but what we do is have her read Matthew chapter 20, starting with verse 1 through 16. And we learn there that a certain householder, the householder is God, because Jesus starts off by saying, the kingdom of heaven is like, and this is what the kingdom of heaven is like. This householder went out early in the morning and hired day laborers, and he agreed for them to work in his land all day, and he would pay them a penny. He went back out midday and hired some more. He went back out and hired some more just almost at quitting time, and he paid them all a penny as well. And the ones that worked all day by the sweat of their brow kind of started complaining and said, hey, how come those who worked just an hour get the same thing that I got for working all day? And the Lord said, hey, I've done you no wrong. I paid you what I promised you. And you know, someone who feels the way that your friend does, Elizabeth, a little concerned about their compassion. I mean, the angels in heaven rejoice when someone finds their way. Your friend doesn't rejoice. She thinks it's wrong that someone found their way just because it was in the last hour before they passed away. Again, I question her compassion. Dennis from Missouri. And thank you for your kind comments, Dennis. My question, Joshua 24, the flood in verses 2, 3, 14, and 15, is this Noah's flood, or is this talking about the Euphrates River, or is it talking about serving other gods, the flood of lies question? The flood discussed there in Joshua is the Euphrates River. Okay, that verse 15 there in Joshua 24, one of my favorite scriptures. I quit saying it's my favorite, but it's one of my favorite. Joshua there said, you know, if it, and I'm paraphrasing, Joshua said, you know, if it seemed evil to you to serve the Lord, Yahweh, then choose you out another god of the gods of the heathens. But as for me and my house, we will serve the Lord. Tanya in Texas, Pastor Dennis, I like the way you and your father teach. A lot of us believe the Bible, but we don't understand the Bible. Thanks for the thorough teaching. I bet I would have learned algebra if my teachers taught the way you all do. Well, I bet you would have learned algebra too. If you didn't, we'd have got the 2x4 out. William in Virginia. It seems that whenever I decide to fast, I get a dinner invitation. Oh my, what a quandary. Should I decline the invitation and continue to fast? Or should I decline without explaining why? Or should I accept without mentioning the fast? Should you ever mention a fast? I want to please God, but I hate to miss a free meal as well. Okay, boy, I'm with you, William. To the best of my knowledge, that detailed instructions for fasting, you're not going to find them in the Bible. The word fast is certainly in God's Word. I think of the word more as humbling yourself or afflicting yourself before the Lord. I personally don't fast, and I would advise anyone who decides to fast that you consult a physician before doing so. Make sure that your health is up to a fast. Mike in California. Excuse me. My question is, I know Jesus loves us all and God tells so many things when I go to him in prayer and reading my Bible daily. Yet I can't help but wonder about Down syndrome children who simply can't read the Bible. Are they saved? Absolutely. Down syndrome children, others who are handicapped, God understands that they're not capable of reading. They are beautifully innocent. They are will be in the kingdom. Erty, I believe it is, E-A-R-T-I-E, from North Carolina. That's what it looks like. I hope I'm pronouncing your name right. I enjoy watching you mornings on Channel 2. That's the only channel I get you on, okay. I enjoy the monthly newsletter. Well, we're glad you enjoy the newsletter. We've been getting a lot of positive comments about our monthly newsletter lately, and we're glad so many of you look forward to that Bible study. I would like to know, why do I think of my past all the time? It worries me very much thinking, or thank you for the newsletter. You're welcome. We all have memories of the past, Erty, and we usually treasure, you know, memories of family, of good times. If, on the other hand, you're talking about you continue to think about bad things that you have done in the past, that's problematic. And what that indicates to me is if you are asking God's forgiveness for the bad things that you've done in the past, He's forgiven you if you repented and asked for forgiveness. But if you keep bringing them up and thinking about them, that's as though you doubted that God forgave you. And I think you're forgetting to forgive yourself. That's one of the most important things about forgiveness, is remembering to forgive yourself. Christians are conscientious people. We oftentimes think, you know, boy, I can't believe I messed up that bad. I sure didn't mean to. And then you start beating yourself up. And boy, I'll tell you, Satan will jump right in there and help you beat yourself up if you allow him to. Ask for God's forgiveness, repent, and then get on with your life. Don't keep bringing up the bad things. If you're talking about good times that you have memories of, enjoy them. Guy in California, how would you become an ordained pastor? I have studied with Shepherd's Chapel since 1992. I have a good recall of verses. Well, Guy, we do not offer ordination for students of Shepherd's Chapel because we can't be responsible for what they're teaching all across the country. That isn't to discourage you. Lord knows we need more Bible teachers. The more, the better. If you are led to teach, seek out other means of being ordained. And there are plenty of other means of being ordained out there. But we have chosen not to start ordination because, again, we can't be responsible for what people are teaching that we can't hear what they're teaching. Marie in Minnesota, very troubled. My daughter, and you mentioned her name, is gay. Now she has a wedding date set. I am heartbroken. My daughter knows how I feel, that it is an abomination to God, but she wants me to be there at her wedding. I don't know what to do. Can you help me? Well, pray about it and ask God's counsel. He has the best counsel available. Your daughter, Marie, will always be your daughter regardless of how you choose to handle the wedding invitation. Sharon in Virginia, where in the Bible does it say you will be known as you are known, as in family, friends, etc.? I believe I heard the pastor say this was located in the millennium, Ezekiel chapter 44, verse 25, where the Zadok, the elect, will be serving with Jesus Christ in the millennial temple. And if one of their immediate family members failed to participate in the first resurrection of Revelation chapter 20, verses 4 and 5, the Zadok can leave the millennial temple and try to help their immediate family member, talk some sense into them. And obviously they'd have to know them in order to go to them. You see, we're all in spiritual bodies from Ezekiel chapter 40 to the end. Brunel in Minnesota. Why do we need the leaves for healing when we have Jesus Christ? Revelation chapter 22, verse 2. Let me ask you, where do the leaves come from? The leaves come from the tree of life. And I hope you know the tree of life, who was in the Garden of Eden in Genesis, is Jesus Christ. And Rick in Tennessee, given that Satan once held an esteemed role in service to God and started out presumably good, he was a cherub that protected the mercy seat, Ezekiel chapter 28. Do you think there could arise a new evil entity that is against God in the eternity, the third age, after Satan and his followers have been blotted out? That's an interesting question. If Satan started out good and turned bad, what's to keep someone from that after the eternity and the lake of fire is done away with, then what's to keep someone else who is good from turning bad? I guess I would answer that the answer is found in Revelation chapter 22, verses 3, 4, and 5, which is in the eternity. And it states there, the throne of God and of the Lamb will be in it, and his servants shall serve him. Verse 5, they will reign forever and ever. If someone goes bad, God and the Lamb are in charge, and they will know what to do. B.A. in Arkansas, is the Old Testament relevant? Oh boy, is the Old Testament relevant. Thou shalt not steal. Do you think that's not relevant today? Well, we learn that in the Old Testament, Exodus chapter 20. Matthew chapter 5, verses 17 and 18. Jesus said, I come not to change one jot. That's the smallest Hebrew letter that looks like a comma in English. Or tittle. A tittle is an ornamental dot that changes the sound of a Hebrew letter. But he who commits kills, and the law says thou shalt not kill, that's to do murder. That is very relevant. You follow with another question. Why did the Lord God, who formed us out of the ground, every beast of the field and every fowl of the air, bring them to Adam to see what he would call them? Genesis chapter 2, verse 15. God put Adam in charge of the Garden of Eden, and that he gave him the right to name. David from Georgia, I'm writing to ask you a question. I used to be a homosexual. I did not know it was an abomination until I started studying with the chapel. Can I be forgiven if it's an abomination unto God? I asked God for help, and he helped me. I no longer do those things I used to. Your dad said, because God would help me if I asked him to overcome, and he helped me. I did this is why I stay with the chapel. I hope someday I can get to meet you, Pastor Dennis. I miss Pastor Arnold, but I still enjoy his teachings. I know it's the truth. Homosexuality is not the unforgivable sin. David, you are in good shape. You've changed your life. You've found God. You've repented, I'm sure, and asked for forgiveness. Go forth and be productive for the Lord. Again, I want to thank you all for inviting me into your homes over the last several weeks. It's an honor that you do so, and again, I'll never take it for granted. I love you because you enjoy reading that letter that God wrote to you, the Bible. We are brought to you by your tithes and offerings. If we've helped you, help us keep coming to you and to reach out to others who are lost in this world of darkness. There's a bunch of them. Most important this, though, you stay in his word every day. Every day in your Father's word is a good day, even with trouble. Do you know why? It's because Jesus Yeshua, he is the living word.
1: 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We hope you have enjoyed studying God's word here on the Shepherd's Chapel Family Bible Study Hour with Pastor Dennis Murray. 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Once again, that's Shepherd's Chapel, P.O. 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We invite you to join us for the next in-depth Bible study each weekday at the same time. Thank you for watching today's program, and God bless you.

The book of James. James is a book that I know you'll enjoy because it is written, when you rightly divide it, to those that are scattered abroad. That's to say the 12 tribes, the 10 tribes scattered abroad, being very specific in your freedom of Christianity, the repentance, giving much personal instruction as far as controlling our thoughts and finding peace, and giving us those parameters wherein Christianity, defining those things that come from the Word of God. Example, that bitter and sweet water cannot come from the same spring. Well, from God's Word, you should not have both either. The practice of healing brought forth in this book of James. I know you're going to like it. James, that great book of instruction.

0: Welcome to the Shepherd's Chapel Network Family Bible Study Hour with Pastor Arnold Murray. Wisdom is understanding God's Word. Pastor Murray's unique teaching approach brings God's Word alive with meaning as he takes you on a chapter-by-chapter, verse-by-verse study of God's letter to you, the Bible. And now here is Pastor Arnold Murray.
1: Good day to you. God bless you. Say welcome to the Shepherd's Chapel. Welcome to this family Bible study. We're back in our Father's Word. Hadabarim, Hebrew for these are the words. The words that Moses gave us about 30 days before his passing or back to the Father. You know, it's amazing teaching and how wonderful our Father is. Many of you may say, well, what are we doing back in the Old Testament? Well, I'm going to tell you, when we get to the 32nd chapter of Deuteronomy, that's the song of Moses. Revelation 15 says if you don't know that song, you're not going to heaven. So, you know, you're back here and you're getting the foundation of true salvation whereby you're not deceived in the end times. Now, in chapter 27, Almighty God has given you 12 curses. That's a warning. Don't do those things or you get in trouble. That's fair. And that's good, so, because you're the captain of your own ship. If you want to sail it right into the curses, hey, have a good trip. Now, in this 28th chapter, which we're now in, he gives six cursings and six blessings. Again, always fair, your choice. You can take the blessings, or you can just walk right into the cursings. And he tells you exactly how to stay out of trouble. Now, we're coming up to verse 55 of this 28th chapter, and what has happened is the Antichrist has appeared. Families are being split over it. Spiritual cannibalism, because parents are even selling their children into the slavery of the false Christ by starvation for truth. Starvation in the end times you will always find written in Amos chapter in the great book of Amos, chapter 8, verse 15, the famine in the end days is not for bread, but for hearing the word of God. Verse 13, I should have said, but be that as it may. The true bread is Christ's body, his truth. He is the word. And when you absorb that word, don't let your children be deceived by false teachings. There's a lot of it out in the world. Well, how do I know the difference? Check it out in God's Word. It's that simple. A child can understand that. If it isn't written in God's Word, it's probably a bunch of malarkey. So never follow malarkey or you'll end up in the cursings. It's your ship, you sail it. But always be responsible for your own decisions. Chapter 28, verse 55, that famine for truth continues. Spiritual cannibalism of people selling their own children by false teaching continues. A little graphic, but it's truth. Let's teach it. Verse 55 reads, so that he will not give to any of them the flesh of his children whom he shall eat, because he hath nothing left him in the siege and in the straitness wherewith thine enemies shall distress thee in all thy gates, unless you blessed. You know, never be deceived by the false Messiah. It's already beginning in this world, my friend. How are you doing? How are you fixed? Verse 56. The tender, that's tender-hearted, and delicate woman among you, which would not adventure to set the sole of her foot upon the ground of for delicateness and tenderness. Her eye shall be evil toward the husband of her bosom and toward her son and toward her daughter. In other words, this you've read it in Mark 13. When you're delivered up before the false Messiah, mother will betray daughter to death, the father the son. Well, who is death? Well, have you never read Hebrews chapter 2, verse 14? Christ came to this earth to die on the cross to destroy death, which is to say the devil. So, being the devil, so it is. don't betray your children. What is this message that Satan delivers when he comes as the false Christ? I've come to rapture you out of here. A lot of people believe in that rapture, and away they go. Verse 57. and toward her young one that cometh out from between her feet, and toward her children, which she shall bear, for she shall eat them for want of all things secretly in the siege and straitness, wherewith thine enemy shall distress thee in thy gates. The gates is a place of judgment, okay? And certainly, you have to take this as a spiritual thing. It's going to be so bad when the false Messiah comes. You know who he's going to say he is? He will say, I'm Jesus. And if you're not learned in Father's word, you're not. He can snap his fingers and lightning come down from heaven, as it's written in Revelation chapter 13. Have you ever read it? The whole world will wonder after some superstar in this generation. What will they do with someone like that, claiming to be Messiah, performing miracles in the sight of people? That's why it's written in Revelation, the whole world except for God's elect go whoring after the false Christ. Verse 58, if thou wilt not observe to do all the words of this law, God's word, that are written in this book, that thou mayest fear this glorious and fearful name, the Lord thy God. And in the Hebrew tongue, this is Yahweh Elohim. And you with companion Bibles, check out Appendix 48, and it'll explain the sacred names to you in that respect. You're either with him or you're not. The choice is yours. Our Father is always so very fair. He warns you before where the trouble is. If you walk into it, whose fault is it? Naturally, it's yours. And you know something? If you're not careful, you even lead your children into it. You're not only responsible for your own failing, but theirs also in a case like that. Sad situation. It's better to be blessed than cursed. That's what God is telling you in this chapter. Verse 59, then the Lord will make thy plagues wonderful, and the plagues of thy seed, even great plagues, and for long continuance, and sore sickness, and of long continuance. You know what this is? Think now, think about it. Verse 60, moreover, he will bring upon thee all the diseases of Egypt, which thou wast afraid of.

and thou shalt cleave, and they shall cleave unto thee. So what's happening when this transpires? A time element is being mentioned here if you're familiar with God's word. You ever heard of the vials? What are the vials like? All but one are just like the plagues of Egypt. Who are they poured out on? The ignorant in these end times. Ignorant is not a bad word. It just means they don't know any better because they haven't been taught. You know, salvation is a beautiful thing, but you want to make sure who it is that's saving you, whether it's the true Christ or the fake. Do you know the difference? And then many will say, well, I didn't know there were two of them. Well, then you haven't read God's word. So it's really a simple thing. The very important thing for you as God's elect to know is which one of those vials is different than the rest. And if you check the last Passover's messages, you would learn. Verse 61. Also, every sickness and every plague, which is not written in the book of this law, then will the Lord bring upon thee until thou be destroyed. You know, if you deliberately go against him, he's going to bring it on. You know, you with that would prefer to hear this from the New Testament, you might read 2 Thessalonians chapter 2, verses about 7 through 10, where he says, God tells you himself, if you want to believe that one claiming that to be me, Messiah, standing in Jerusalem, where he ought not, the son of perdition, which is Satan, if you want to believe that lie, I will help you out. I will send you strong delusion. I'll pour it out on you. I'll help you go down the wrong path if you want it. That's what he's talking about here. God is jealous. You know, he's hoping to find a virgin bride when he comes here, spiritually speaking. But if you've already hopped in the sack with the false Christ, he really doesn't need you. And you've really blown it because you didn't know the difference between the cursings and the blessings. God's fair. He warned you. It's your choice. Next verse, please. Verse 62. And you shall be left few in number, whereas ye were as the stars of heaven for multitude, because thou wouldest not obey the voice of the Lord thy God. You know, when the 10 tribes went north, went over the Caucasus Mountains, were later called Caucasians, settled Europe, many of them later migrating to America and Canada and other places in the world. They were, as God promised, numerous as the stars of heaven and the sands of sea. How many will know the truth? Very few. Don't have time to study God's word. Too important in my own upbringing, not listening to the advice of Almighty God, Yahweh Elohim. It's a bad trip, my friends. And you can read in Revelation chapter 3 and 4 where the whole world, not just a few, the whole world wonders after the false Christ. Why? They don't know any better. In a high-tech world where we have so much high technology, biblical illiteracy is rampant. 63. Listen carefully. And it shall come to pass, not maybe, it shall come to pass that as the Lord rejoiced over you to do you good and to multiply you, so the Lord will rejoice over you to destroy you and to bring you to naught, and you shall be plucked from off the land whither thou goest to possess it. You know, in the one world system, God, when God gets ready to destroy it, if you fall in with that group, if you're taken in by those lies, that misdirection, spiritually speaking, God's going to take great pleasure in showing you your ignorance. I know you might say, well, that sounds a little wicked. No, it's not wicked of the Father. It's totally, completely fair. He issued in the last chapter 12 curses. Don't participate in them. They're secret. In this chapter, he listed 6 curses that are not secret. Don't participate in them. Rather, participate in the 6 blessings that he listed and be blessed of Almighty God through thick, through thin, forever. He will

0: see that you're not taken in. Verse 65. And among these nations shalt thou find no ease, neither shall the sole of thy feet have rest, but the Lord shall give thee there a trembling heart and failing of eyes and sorrow of mind. In other words, your eyes are not going to be able to see the truth through the deception, and your mind is going to be so confused in the deception that you're not going to know up from down or come here from Sikkim. That's our Father's word. Many might say, well, you're being a little hard on the people. Hey, I'm not being hard on the people. God is being totally fair. He's letting you know what will happen to you if you become deceived into the ways of the world instead of the ways of Almighty God. Verse 66, and thy life shall hang in doubt before thee, and thou shalt fear day and night, and shalt have none assurance of thy life. There's only one peace of mind, and that's the true Messiah and his truth. Have you read them? Have you absorbed them? For the false one is coming. And you can better understand in Ezekiel chapter 13 why God would say, I am against those that teach my children to fly to save their souls, when my outreach saving arms are there to take them. I don't know, who are you going to listen to? Traditions of man or the word of God? It's your choice. Your ship, you sail it. Verse 67, in the morning thou shalt say, would God it were evening. And at evening thou shalt say, would God it was morning. No peace day or night. For the fear of thine heart wherewith thou shalt fear, and for the sight of thine eyes which thou shalt see. In other words, it's quite a thing when you're deceived. You don't know which way to turn. And you begin leaning and borrowing from other nations rather than trusting Almighty God. That's where our nation stands today. As you read back in the 12th verse of this chapter, what did it say? The Lord shall open unto thee his good treasure, the heaven to give you rain unto the land in his season, and to bless all the work of thine hand, and thou shalt lend unto many nations, and thou shalt not borrow from other nations. We're borrowing, my friend, and that pulls us away from God's blessings. You want to wake up, we're moving on along. The captivity of deception has already begun. Are you learned in our Father's word, chapter by chapter and verse by verse? Can you be had by Satan? Then not if you love the Lord, for he will never leave you, he will never forsake you, and he will promise you blessings in the middle of this storm. Just hang on and enjoy. Verse 68, and the Lord shall bring thee into Egypt again with ships, by the way whereof I spake unto thee, thou shalt see it no more again, and there you shall be sold unto your enemies for bondmen and bondwomen, and no man shall buy you. You know, do you understand what a statement of degradation that is? You're going to be sold as a slave from a slave ship, but you are so sorry nobody will pay a penny for you. They don't want you. You know, what you want to always remember, your Father does want you. He loves you. That's why he's warning you with these dire warnings of the end times. And stay with me. When we get to the 32nd chapter of the Song of Moses, you must know that song, or you're, according to Revelation 15, you're not going to make it. So it's important. That's why we're back here. And as it is written in 1 Corinthians chapter 10, verse 10, all these things happened as an example whereby you would know what it would be like at the end. Do you? You know, God considers his children more valuable than anything in the world. So don't fall in this cursed lot that's not worth a penny. Worthless. Absolutely no good. You might say, well, how could that be? We're children of God. We thought we were loving him. You were loving Satan, the Antichrist, because you didn't read the letter God sent you. He sent this letter to you so you wouldn't mess up, so you would have hope, so you would have his blessings. And as I've mentioned before in this same chapter, what did God say to you in Isaiah chapter 43, verse 26? He said, hey, remind me of the promises I've made to you. Let's talk about them so I can justify your life. Now, God knows the promises he's made, but he wants to know if you do. Do you know his promises? You've got to know them and you've got to claim them. You've got to talk to him about them before he can justify or bless you. I don't know how you're doing. It's up to you. It's your ship. You sail it. It is not the responsibility of any Christian to force someone to believe, but only to teach. And then you're on your own. It's make your own mind up. God will never leave you. He will never forsake you. These people that are confused where they don't know anything from one payday to the next, that's all they care about. Just making it without ever cracking God's word to find truth and strength and stability, to know how to beat usury, to know how to be prosperous with God's blessings. It's there for you. There's cursings and there's blessings. Your decision all the way. Okay, chapter 29, verse 1. And here we start with the very title in the Hebrew, Deuteronomy in the Greek, but in the Hebrew, these are the words. That's Hadeh Barim in the Hebrew tongue. These are the words. Absorb them. Live by them. These are the words of the covenant which the Lord commanded Moses to make with the children of Israel in the land of Moab, beside the covenant which he made with them in Horeb. It's not different. God is the same yesterday, he is today, and he is forever. This is his contract with you. This is his promise. Verse 2, and Moses called unto all Israel and said unto them, ye have seen all that the Lord did before your eyes in the land of Egypt unto Pharaoh and unto all his servants and unto all his land. You absolutely witnessed the miracles, God parting the Red Sea, feeding with you with manna, bringing quail right into the camp, a fire, a pillar of fire at night and a cloud at day to protect you. You witnessed those things. Verse 3, the great temptations which thine eyes have seen, the signs, and those great miracles. What he's saying here, be careful that you don't grow insensitive to the miracles of God and take them for granted. Okay, they had witnessed it. Verse 4, yet the Lord hath not given you an heart to perceive, and eyes to see and ears to hear unto this day. You can remember the miracles, but you don't understand the ultimate plan that God is working through, salvation, and testing even his very children that they're not deceived as they were in the first earth age. Verse 5, and I have led you 40 years in the wilderness. 40 is probation. Your clothes are not waxed old upon you, and thy shoes are not waxed old upon thy feet. In other words, divine intervention where God walked with them. And so it is true. But what God is teaching you here is that you must do your part. He certainly has done his. He certainly has opened the gates of heaven for you if you'll participate. He's given you the blessings and the promises, if you will receive them, kind of if you claim them, and then if you do his part. Well, what is my part? Do the commandments that the Lord has given you. Don't just hear them and listen, but be a doer. 6, ye have not eaten bread, neither have you drunk wine nor strong drink, that you might know that I am the Lord your God. Verse 7, and when ye came into this place, Sihon, the king of Heshbon, the giant, and Og, another giant, the king of Bashan came out against us into battle, and we smote them. God gave them over into their hand. Verse 8, and we took their land and gave it for an inheritance unto the Reubenites and to the Gadites and to a half tribe of Manasseh. This is before they crossed the Jordan, when they were on the east, northeast side of the Dead Sea, before they crossed Jordan to give all the other tribes their allotment. 9, the covenant was reiterated again before that crossing and before Moses would depart. Verse 9, keep therefore the words of this covenant. Can you do that? And do them, that you may prosper in all that you do. That's the promise. I don't know, do you want to be prosperous? I'm going to tell you what, it's not a matter of all you give to God. The more you give to God, the more you get back. You know, it's how much work you do for God in taking his seed forth, his word, and passing it and living it and sticking with the commandments. When all somebody has on their mind is finances, guess what they're after? Finances. But if you keep the words and stay out of the curses and receive the blessings, how blessed you are. And you know, again, I want to reiterate one more time how fair our Father is, that he forewarns you, don't go there or it will burny, burny, burny. You know, a child can understand that. Leave the curses alone and partake of the blessings and prosper. Verse 10, you stand this day, all of you, before the Lord your God, your captains and your tribes, your elders, your officers, with all the men of Israel. And this is a summons for all to come to the covenant, to enter into this covenant. Everybody, it's open. 11, your little ones, your wives, and thy stranger that is in thy camp, whomsoever will, from the hewer of thy wood into the drawer of thy water, whether you're up, down, rich, poor, somewhere in between, it's open to everyone. Verse 12, it emphasizes all. Verse 12, that thou shouldest enter into covenant with the Lord thy God and into his oath, which the Lord thy God maketh with thee this day. Do you understand something? You know, man might make you an oath and he may break it. Unfortunately, there are people that will do that. Your word should never be broken, quite frankly. If you have a habit of breaking your word, you should never give it. Okay. But the main thing I want you to know, if God makes a vow and an oath, he sticks with it. You can count on it. God is the same yesterday, he is today, and he will be forever. So you can come in to his house whenever you want to. When Jesus rent that veil from top to bottom in the Holy of Holies and said, come on in. You don't need some preacher. You don't need some reverend or priest. He rent that veil and he's open to you, his child, his children, for you to participate in the great covenant that he has made, whomever you are. Whomsoever will. Verse 13. That he may establish thee today for a people unto himself, and that he may be unto thee a God, as he hath said unto thee, and as he hath sworn unto thy fathers, to Abraham, to Isaac, and to Jacob. Do you know something? You've got the real thing, my friend. You have Almighty God, Yahweh. Why would you want to let some would-be Messiah deceive you? And you know, if you read the letter God has sent you to warn you, you know he's coming first. He comes at the sixth trump. The true Christ doesn't return until the seventh. The child can count. You should be able to, too. What are you going to do at the sixth trump, sixth vial, and the sixth seal? That's 666. He's coming first. And here, our Heavenly Father has made this contract with you. I'll never leave you, I'll never forsake you, you stick with me. Read his letter, hold to it. Be a hearer, but also be a doer. 14, neither with you only do I make this covenant and this oath. 15, but with him that standeth here with us this day before the Lord our God, and also with him that is not here with us this day. In other words, generation to generation, umbilical cord to umbilical cord, to right now, today, you're a part of it. If you choose the blessings, if you hear the covenant, and if you stick with it, it's a contract with our Father. He loves you, but he's jealous, you know, and rightfully so. You know, anytime you really love someone, if reason is given, you're going to be jealous. And Lord only knows, a lot of people give him reason. When they start messing around with traditions of men that make void the letter he sent to us, deceiving the children. Verse 16. I want you to know this is in paren. Hang to it till we finish the next verse, and then we'll stop for at the end of the paren. For you know how we have dwelt in the land of Egypt, and how we came through the nations which you passed by. The paren continues, verse 17, and you have seen their abominations and their idols, wood and stone, silver and gold, which were among them. End of paren. You know, when you look at false religions, what do you see? Just that, a bunch of nonsense, a bunch of falseness, that pulls children away from the real truth with lies, with misleading instructions. The word's kind of rampant. You want to strengthen your children. You know, once to thank goodness for children that are taught in God's word. You cannot deceive them. They are anchored in the word of God. And in the word of God, they will stay. Verse 18, lest there should be among you man or woman or family or tribe whose heart turneth away this day from the Lord our God to go and serve the gods of these nations. Lest there should be among you a root that beareth gall and wormwood. There is so much in that. This word gall, you need to really check it out. You know what it is in the Hebrew manuscript? Rosh, R-O-S-H, which is the chief prince of Meshach, Rosh, or today, Russia. Not the people, not the Christian people there, but the nation. And do you know what wormwood is? Chernobyl. Kind of want to wake up, my friend. That is wormwood. And the gall. And that's where the battle will take place. You want to remember that. So stick to God's word and wake up. The hour is late and the time of the coming. When we get to chapter 32, you're going to be blessed. So hang tough. 19. And it came to pass when he heareth the words of this curse, that he bless himself in his heart, saying, I shall have peace, though I walk in the imagination of mine heart to add drunkenness to thirst. You know, you can deceive yourself. You can say, oh, it's going to be all right. Not if it's not according to God's word. One more verse and then we're going to stop. 20, the Lord shall not spare him, but then the anger of the Lord and his jealousy shall smoke against that man. And all the curses that are written in this book shall lie upon him, and the Lord shall blot out his name from under heaven. Do you know what happens when you blot something out? You know, just try it someday. Just make a little mark and then blot it out. Where does it go? It doesn't exist anymore. God spoke and everything became something. He can speak and something becomes nothing. I don't know, what are you worth? If God loves you, you're in good standing. If you fall into the curses, There's always the millennium because God loves his children. But God is stern when he gives you a fair break and you won't listen. Whose fault is it? It's yours. Well, I just wish I could understand. Then read. Take everything traditional out of the way and read the Word of God chapter by chapter and verse by verse and be instructed not from man, but from God himself. All right, don't miss the next lecture. Bless your heart, you listen a moment, won't you please?
1: The Mark of the Beast on CD is our free introductory offer to you. 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It is getting late in the game. You need to know what the Mark of the Beast is. As it's written in Revelation chapter 13, verse 8, many will be deceived. There is no need for you to be deceived. Christ said in Mark 13:23, "Behold, I have foretold you all things." 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
0: And there we are back again. Let's have the 800 number, please. 1-800-643-4645. That number is good from Puerto Rico, throughout the U.S., Alaska, Hawaii, all over Canada. If the Spirit moves and you got a question, you share it. Won't you do that? Please never ask a question about a particular reverend, denomination, church, or organization. We don't judge people. Teach God's word, let the chips fall wherever they may, and never, never apologize for the word of God. That's what saves people. That's what gives people a foundation that they can stand on and be prosperous and blessed from our Father himself. Those of you that listen by shortwave around the world, it's always a pleasure hearing from you. And your announcer at the end of the hour will give you our mailing address. Got a prayer request? You don't need that number. You don't need an address. You know why? Because God knows what you're thinking right now. You don't even have to say it out loud. He's a cardio-knower. He knows your mind. That's why he is the judge. Because you can't con him. He knows your life. It's in the book of life. So make sure that you don't get your name erased, as he was warning there. But keep it proud. And remember that righteous acts cover a multitude of sins. See that you're pleasing to him. Father, around the globe we come. We ask that you lead, guide, direct, Father. Touch in Yeshua's precious name. Amen, amen. All right. Question time. We're going to go with Lonnie from Texas. In reference to Ezekiel 44:25, I have a sister who married but never had children. Her husband and his family have died. What is her station now? Will I be able to help her in the millennium, or will she be linked to his family? What she's drawing from here, it says that you can help anyone, and if you're one of God's Zadok, which is a Hebrew word meaning elect, that you can help during the millennium if you have a mother, father, brother, sister unmarried, that you can help them if you're one of God's elect. What? Just dress them down, discipline them, and get their act together. But in this case, naturally, when two are married, they become one flesh, and that's why God adds that to it. But if you love your sister, our Father is a loving Father, and he cuts slack. He does that when one truly can reach his heart. Joyce from California. Where did the other people come from if Adam and Eve were supposed to be the first people? Adam, you know, this is traditions of men. The Hebrew manuscripts are very specific. On the sixth day, God created all the races and told them to go fish, to go hunt, to replenish the earth. He rested the seventh day. And on the eighth day, he created in the Hebrew tongue, Eth Ha'adam, a different person, that's Adam. And then he brought Eve forth, his wife, from the helix curve of the DNA, the feminine DNA, and created Eve. I know the word says curve, and it's translated rib. Not so. It's the helix curve. You know, we have learned now concerning DNA of the helix curve. But then he brought forth those through which Christ would come. And that would be the purpose that he created, Eth Ha'adam, not just Adam. That's why we have all the races, and there should be no racial problems. As it is written in the last verse of chapter 1 in Genesis, after God created all the races, they're here. It was good. He looked and it was good. He's proud of all the races, just like they are. Bill from California, could you please give me the scripture that teach against the rapture? It doesn't necessarily teach against the rapture. It is the doctrine. It states in Ezekiel chapter 13, beginning with verse 18 and 19, I have my outstretched saving arms, and those daughters of Jerusalem, meaning the children of Israel, that sow pillars over my saving arms and then teach people to fly to save their souls, I'm against it. He desperately hates it. And yet, after 1830, when Mary McDonald had this dream of any moment, two preachers heard it, and boy, that started it. The word rapture is not even in the Bible. And it's the main tool Satan uses when he comes at the sixth trump to gather people in, to teach them. And you know, the thing is, he didn't bring war. This is what's gonna mess up a lot of people. As it is written in Daniel chapter 8, he comes in peacefully and prosperously. Love, love, love. And I'm Jesus, Jesus, Jesus, only he's a liar, liar, liar. Whitney from Oklahoma, would you please further explain Proverbs chapter 16, verse 32. 16:32, a man that can control his anger is very settled. It's self-control. A man that has self-control is a leg up on other people that are quick to snap, okay? Self-control, you're blessed. Eric from Florida. As I recall, there is a list of cities where the Antichrist will make his triumphant entry into Jerusalem, and I can't find it. Can you tell me where I can find it? It doesn't exist. He comes, as it is written in 2 Thessalonians chapter 2, directly to Mount Zion, just as Christ will return to the Mount of Olives. And he sits in the holy place claiming, showing the world that he is God. But he is the son of perdition. Now, it's important that you know what son of perdition means. Perdition is a palie. It's one of Satan's names in the Greek. Okay, it means that he's already sentenced to perish. There's only one entity by name that has been sentenced to perish. It wasn't Judas Iscariot. He repented. It is the king of Tyre, Satan, from Ezekiel chapter 28, verses 18 and 19, he's turned to ashes from within. He's the son of perdition. Eddie from Nevada, is pharmacy in the Greek, pharmacia, does it mean witchcraft? I was told medicine is of the devil. Is it wrong? Absolutely it's wrong. Medicine is a science. And it is true that the word pharmacia, usually it is translated in the Greek, in English, wizard. Okay. Well, why would they translate pharmacy? Our word pharmacy comes from it, pharmacia. Because the wizards use drugs to put people on so-called spiritual trips, and therefore the meaning. But Luke was a medical doctor. He was a physician. God blesses physicians that are Christian and certainly that do God's work. There are good Christians among many peoples. I'm good physicians. So there's nothing wrong with taking legal, proven medicines when you're ill. It's also wonderful if you anoint yourself with the oil of our people and ask Christ to do the healing to boot. Juanita from Georgia, would you please document in the Bible where it says Satan was not born of woman? Thanks. Ezekiel 28:13. The same chapter I just forementioned. Ezekiel 28:13 is where God says to the king of Tyrus, Tyrus in the Hebrew tongue means rock, not our rock, their rock, the fake rock. Christ is our rock, but which is Satan. He said, the cherubim in which I created in the day you were created was not born. And then it goes on, and when you get down to verse 18 and 19 of that 28th chapter of Ezekiel, it says that because of his pride, of instead of covering the mercy seat, he wanted to sit on it, a messiah connotation. You will be turned to ashes from within. And that's Satan's sentence. It still hangs, and it will be carried out. Willie from Mississippi, where in the Bible does it say Jesus went to the bottom pits of hell and defeated Satan? Well, let's don't say he defeated Satan. Let's say that he freed his people. 1 Peter chapter 3, verses 18 and 19. Christ, while he was yet in the tomb, went all the way back to the time of Noah and gave all those people that died before the crucifixion an opportunity to accept salvation through him because he had paid the price. And when you continue reading on into chapter 4 of 1 Peter, it says he freed many of the captives. Okay, he didn't defeat Satan. Satan still exists. He is allowed, but he is locked by Michael now, but Michael's going to keep kick him out of heaven, as it's written in Revelation chapter 12, verses 7 and 8. Well, where's he going to kick him to? Right here on good old terra firma, earth. Woe, woe, woe to you that are on earth. Satan is with you, and he knows he has but a short time as Antichrist. It's going to happen. You will. This generation will see it. It is written. Mike from Illinois. Why doesn't God forgive the devil and so man can overcome good and evil? Well, Mike, you should be able to overcome good and evil without the devil being done away with. What's wrong? What's your problem? You have a hard time making your mind up for cursings or blessings? What good do you think it would do to you? If it's impossible for God to forgive the devil. A lot of people get confused when they read in 2 Corinthians chapter 11 where it says, no marvel, for Satan himself is transformed into an angel of light. That's where you make a very bad mistake, because the Greek manuscripts read, no marvel that some of these super preachers are wrong, because Satan himself will come disguised as an angel of light, but he's still the devil. He has work to do, and then God will not forgive him. He's going to fry him. I mean, scorch him, turn him to ashes from within. We don't want him around. He caused much of this. When we're in heaven, we don't want any more of that. It's gone, and God will take care of it. Pamela from Arkansas, I would like to know more about the sins of the father being cast upon the children. Could you explain it to me? You know, as it is written in Jeremiah chapter 31, verse 29, if the father bites on a sour grape, the child's teeth are not set on edge, which means, and vice versa, meaning we do not answer for the sins of our father or our children. You answer only for your own sins. Where many people have lost the art of reading with understanding. And in the great book of Exodus, where the Ten Commandments are given, it states there in chapter 20 that to 10 generations, for those that disobey God, God will punish them. And many people say, well, it falls off on the children for 10 generations. No, you didn't listen. For those that disobey God, to 10 generations. I don't care if it was 1,000 generations. If they disobey God, he's still unhappy about it. It has nothing to do with offspring. It has to do with people disobeying God. The first generation that begins to love him and obey him, they only answer for their own sins. Got it? Your answer, though, properly found, Jeremiah chapter 31, verse 29. No child answers for their father's sins. Cecilia from Texas. Where in the Bible does it document that we will all be the same age in heaven? Well, it's axiomatic. In other words, what is it about a spiritual body? What is the description of a spiritual body? It doesn't get ill. It doesn't age. It doesn't wrinkle. It's not perishable. Time has no effect whatsoever on it. All the same age. God created all the souls in the first earth age. And this really shakes some people up. Well, what do you mean he created them? Well, where did you come from? Well, I came from God. That's what I'm telling you. We all came from him. But there was a first earth age before this one. I mean, science has documented it, and God's good book says there was an age before this one. If you know how to read, have you read it? There was an earth age before this, and certainly that God, you can read of it in Job chapter 38, the stars, the children of God all laughed with joy. You can read in Proverbs chapter 8, the wisdom speaking. All of God's children laughed with glee in the first earth age. In other words, age has nothing to do with the spiritual body. It lives eternally. If you have a spiritual soul. Mark from North Carolina. I love studying with you. Please do not get discouraged by critics. We're going to do our best. Water off a duck's back, you know. This being politically correct is out the window. Morally correct is what, right? And if somebody doesn't like what I say, hey, push off. Coxswain, you're loaded, shove off. You know, I'm not hard up for students. And if somebody wants to criticize, let them go. You know, they criticized the Lord Jesus Christ when his word was taught. So if you teach his word chapter by chapter and verse by verse, you're going to be criticized. It doesn't bother me one iota. Thank you. Question, why was it okay for Rahab to tell a lie? It was covert activity. Two wonderful people and some very evil people wanted to kill him. And she simply pulled a covert activity, and God is for covert. I have a tape titled Covert Activity. You might want to read it. You know, it's like we get a little squeamish today. We have some, I started to say Seabees, but I mean SEALs, Navy SEALs, that this clown that did away with four contractors was captured. In some way or another, he ended up with a fat lip. And they, with covert activity, went in and captured this snake and drug him out. And now he's screaming, which they are taught, say they punished you, they tortured you, and then you get some idiot as a leader that is afraid that waterboarding somebody is torture when they burn people at the stake, shoot women in the head that are caught. And I mean, you know, any official that tries to back people like that is slimy, sorry. Covert activity is just fine when it's for a righteous act. I know that may upset some people, but evil people do evilly, and they will lie about righteous people. Those Navy SEALs should be released immediately. They did a good thing. And, you know, quite frankly, this old combat Marine, if I'd been taking him, he would probably have a lot more than a fat lip in a nice way, and then pray for him, of course. LaDon from Washington, what can I do to help build a better relationship with my daughters and my mother? My mother has an untamed tongue. Well, just live the good life, set the example. They live by your example, and they're blessed. So, in other words, when God blesses you, people notice it. They're drawn to that. And when people are drawn to someone that's blessed, then that blessing rubs off, and that sets a good example. And they want to follow in those footsteps, which is the footsteps of Christ. Naturally, you might say, well, I want to follow in the footsteps of Christ. That's good, but you want to remember they crucified him. They even bloodied him up at one time. So you better be a little thick-skinned. But you better believe in the Lord God Almighty strong enough that secondary doesn't make a bit of difference. Barbara from Nebraska. I can't remember the date that you were talking about Judas Iscariot. I'm sorry, I disagree with what you said. That is, there is nowhere in the Bible to back this up about him being cut open. Please explain this. There is scripture of this somewhere. Where did you come up with this statement? Haven't you ever read the Bible? Acts chapter 1, verse 18. Acts chapter 1, verse 18. He was hung all right, but he was split open from his Adam's apple to his navel, and his insides fell out on the ground. He had a lot of help, okay? The Kenites always are helpful when someone betrays them. A Nom from Iowa. I've been taught my whole life there is a rapture. Thank you for the truth. You are so welcome. I am still learning and have a few questions. When does the Lord come back? At which trump or vial? 777. Seventh trump, seventh seal, seventh vial. But always remember, the false Christ comes at the sixth seal, sixth trump, sixth vial, 666. That's his number. Where does it state 5 months for the tribulation period rather than 3.5 or 7 years? Revelation chapter 9. Satan's name is given in two languages, so you cannot go wrong. That chief that is over the locust army is Apollyon, that's Satan's name in Greek, destroyer, and Abaddon is his name in the Hebrew tongue, destroyer. And he is their captain, and he will have only a 5 month period, which happens to be, why does God use the locust as his sign of that army? Because it has a 5 month time that it comes out in that series in the 17 year locust, okay? Always, and when God uses things of that nature, analyze and absorb the truth. Revelation chapter 9, I'm out of time. Hey, I love you all because you enjoy studying our Father's word chapter by chapter, verse by verse. Most of all, God loves you for it. It makes his day when you read the letter that he has written to you to absorb. When you make his day, boy, is he going to make yours. We're brought to you by your tithes and offerings. If we've helped you, you help us keep coming to you. Once you do that, bless God. He will always bless you. Most important, though, you listen to me. Listen good now. You stay in his word. Every day in his word is a good day, even with trouble. Do you know why? Because Jesus, Yeshua, he is the living word.
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The Mark of the Beast on CD is our free introductory offer to you. What is the Mark of the Beast? 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It is getting late in the game. You need to know what the Mark of the Beast is. As it's written in Revelation chapter 13, verse 8, many will be deceived. There is no need for you to be deceived. Christ said in Mark 13:23, "Behold, I have foretold you all things." 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You may also request your free CD by mailing your request to Shepherd's Chapel, Post Office Box 416, Gravette, Arkansas 72736. 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

0: Welcome to the Shepherd's Chapel Network Family Bible Study Hour with Pastor Dennis Murray. Wisdom is understanding God's Word. Pastor Murray's unique teaching approach brings God's Word alive with meaning as he takes you on a chapter-by-chapter, verse-by-verse study of God's letter to you, the Bible. And now, here is Pastor Dennis Murray.
1: Good day to you. God bless you. Welcome to Shepherd's Chapel. Welcome to this Family Bible Study Hour. Ready to get back into our Father's Word here at the chapel? We invite you to get your Bible and join us if you care to. We're going to pick it up today, 1 Samuel chapter 15, verse 4. Now, the first four chapters of Saul's reign, things were rocking along pretty good for Saul. Not perfect by any means. After all, Saul was a man. And that one incident at Gilgal when he was supposed to wait for Samuel before he made sacrifice, and then God was going to tell Saul what to do. Well, we saw that the Israelites were getting cold feet, and a lot of them were headed east across the Jordan into Gilead and Gad on the east side of Jordan. A lot of his troops were hiding in the rocks and the hills. And Saul thought, man, I don't know if I can wait for Samuel to get here. I better go ahead and make sacrifice myself. Well, that incident cost his progeny the throne. God, for that action, said, your sons are not going to serve as king of Israel. Saul did a lot of good as far as delivering Israel from the strong arm of the Philistines, and he had a lot of success in driving the Philistines out of the land of Israel. Now, as we began our last lecture in chapter 15, through Samuel, God told Saul, I want you to completely annihilate the Amalekites. He put a ban on them is what the legal term in God's word is. And once a ban is placed on, and that means you don't allow any of the women, any of the children, any of the men in particular, any of their livestock to survive. You kill them all. And once a ban has been placed on something, whether it be a man or a beast, that is then a term called devoted. And once something is devoted, you can read about all this in Leviticus chapter 27, and once something is devoted, verses 28 and 29, once something is devoted, it's most holy, and therefore it is God's. And we're going to see that Saul and some of the people of Israel didn't kill all the animals, and then they came on the pretense that he was going to offer them for sacrifice. But you can't give to God what is already his. So let's see how this turns out as Saul gathers the armies of Israel and Judah to fight against the Amalekites. Let's ask that word of wisdom in Yeshua Jesus' precious name. Father, we ask you to open eyes, open ears this day. 1 Samuel chapter 15, verse 4, and it reads, and Saul gathered the people together and numbered them in Telaim. This is thought to be the same as Telaim, which is in the southernmost part of Judah. 200,000 footmen and 10,000 men of Judah. 210,000. And that would be probably most of the army of Israel, in that since the time that Saul numbered the Israel at 330, they got their gourds thumped a couple of times pretty good. So, there were a lot of Amalekites as well, and this is quite a war being set up. Verse 5, and Saul came to a city of Amalek and laid wait in the valley. Not known where this city of Amalek is, but it's in the land of the Amalekites, for you can be sure. Verse 6, and Saul said unto the Kenites, now Kenites are the offspring of Cain, and they were living among the Amalekites, some of them were at this point in time. Saul said unto the Kenites, Go, depart, get ye down from among the Amalekites, lest I destroy you with them. For ye showed kindness to all the children of Israel when they came up out of Egypt. So the Kenites departed from among the Amalekites. Saul warned them that this ban had been placed by God on the Amalekites, and that they better withdraw themselves from the Amalekites or be wiped out themselves. Now the Kenites from the time of 1 Chronicles chapter 2 verse 50 and the following verses, the Kenites had already worked their way in as scribes of Judah. In other words, they kept the records and did the Bible translations for the people of Judah. And Saul smote the Amalekites from Havilah. Havilah mentioned in the Garden of Eden in Genesis chapter 2, 11, which the river Pison flowed through. Until thou comest to Shur, that is over against Egypt. Now this would be the desert of Jephar is what it's called, that part of the desert of Arabia, which borders upon Egypt, is where we're talking about. And he, this being Saul and the armies of Israel, took Agag, the king of the Amalekites, alive. Now that wasn't God's order. God said, you don't allow one man, woman, or child to survive. You kill them. And utterly destroyed all the people with the edge of the sword. But he didn't wipe them out. There were Amalekites around even at the time of Hezekiah, a king of Judah, which is centuries down the road in history from this point in time. But the point being, Saul disobeyed God in not completely wiping out the Amalekites. Verse 9, But Saul and the people spared Agag, and the best of the sheep, and of the oxen, and of the fatlings, and the lambs, and all that was good, would not utterly destroy them. But everything that was vile, or worthless, and refuse, or waste, that they destroyed utterly. Man can justify just about anything in his own mind. And this their own self-will has gotten in the way of them carrying out God's will. And God's will should always take priority over meeting the needs of our own will. But here, as they were supposed to destroy all of this livestock, they were going through and picking out the very best of the herds and the flocks and keeping them for themselves. Verse 10, Then came the word of the Lord unto Samuel, saying, Now, what Saul

Paul had done amounted to out and out rebellion against God and stubbornness on his own part to accomplish his will rather than God's will. Verse 11, "It repenteth me," this the Lord speaking through Samuel, "that I have set up Saul to be king, for he has turned back from following me and hath not performed my commandments." He didn't utterly destroy the Amalekites. "And it grieved Samuel, and he cried unto the Lord all night, praying for Saul and the people of Israel." Jeremiah chapter 15, verse 1 documents that Moses and Samuel were probably two of the greatest intercessors outside of Jesus Christ in God's word. Now, this word repenteth doesn't mean that God was going to change, but it does mean that it made him sorrowful that he had made Saul a king. That's because Saul let him down. Saul rebelled against his instructions. Verse 12, "And when Samuel rose early to meet Saul in the morning, it was told Samuel, saying, Saul came to Carmel, and behold, he set him up a place, and is gone about, and passed on, and gone down to Gilgal." He got his rewards of the booty, the spoils of war. This word place, check it out in the Hebrew, is hand, as to mark his claim in a place. So again, we see Saul, his self-will, taking priority over God's will. At this point in time, Saul is not worried about pleasing God. He's only worried about pleasing himself. He doesn't think that he needs God. He thinks that God needs him. Anytime someone thinks that God needs a human being, they're sadly mistaken. Verse 13, "And Samuel came to Saul, and Saul said unto him, Blessed be thou the Lord, I have performed the commandment of the Lord." Now he's not only rebelled against God, he's lying about having accomplished the command of God. He hadn't accomplished the command. He spared Agag, the king of the Amalekites, and they handpicked the best of the flocks and herds, kept them for themselves, went by Carmel, which is paradise, if you will, and Saul marked his own place there. This friendly greeting, "Blessed be thou the Lord," is attempting to hide Saul's own consciousness of guilt with a faked friendly welcome and greeting. Verse 14, "And Samuel said, What meaneth then this bleating of the sheep in mine ears, and the lowing of the oxen which I hear?" How do utterly destroyed sheep bleat? How do utterly destroyed oxen low? They don't make noise if they're dead. Samuel is not at all fooled by Saul. You can't con God, and in this place, he's not even conning Samuel. Samuel knows what's going on, and it's going to be even worse for Saul than it was the first time that he didn't follow God's instruction back in chapter 13, verse 8, at Gilgal, when he offered sacrifice himself rather than waiting for Samuel and the word of God as to what he was supposed to do then. Verse 15, "And Saul said, They," note he didn't say I, he said, "they have brought them from the Amalekites." The people of Israel brought them from the Amalekites, referring to the sheep and the oxen of verse 14. "For the people spared the best of the sheep and of the oxen to sacrifice unto the Lord." Again, you can't sacrifice to God what already belongs to

0: What Saul is talking about here is offering peace offerings and thank offerings to the Lord with most holy devoted livestock. You can't do that. But the thing to realize about the thank offerings and peace offerings is that once the fat was offered on the altar to God, the wave breast and the heave shoulder lifted off for the priest, the rest was for the offerer to eat. So Saul's basically saying here, we're going to sacrifice these animals, and they're the very best of what they had. Let's eat. Verse 16. Then Samuel said unto Saul, stay, or stop this nonsense, and I will tell thee what the Lord hath said to me this night. And he, this is Saul, said unto him, say on, I'm ready to hear what God has to say. Well, he's probably not as ready as he thinks. Verse 17. And Samuel said, when thou wast little in thine own sight, wast thou not made the head of the tribes of Israel? And the Lord anointed thee king over Israel. So you couldn't find your donkeys without God's help. And he made you the king of Israel. This, you were little in thine own sight, is referring back to chapter 9, verse 21, when Samuel was first telling Saul that he was it. He was going to be the next king, or the first king of Israel. And at that time, Saul said, am not I a Benjamite, the smallest of all the tribes of Israel, and my family the least of the Benjamites? In other words, the Benjamites were the smallest in number of all the tribes of Israel, and his own family the smallest of the Benjamites. Verse 18, and the Lord sent thee on a journey, on a mission, and said, go and utterly destroy the sinners, the Amalekites, and fight against them until they be consumed. Now, why would God put a ban on the Amalekites? Well, he'd seen his children Israel in action. Time and time again, they would fall into worshiping the gods of the people who they destroyed, who they'd pick up the gods of people who they defeated. Their gods weren't able to deliver them, but they didn't worship Yahweh. They'd get into idol worship and worshiping other gods. If you totally destroy a people, the Amalekites, for example, they're not going to cause your people to fall into idolatry. But this was a direct order from God, a ban, utterly destroy them. Verse 19. Wherefore then didst thou not obey the voice of the Lord, but didst fly upon the spoil, and didst evil in the sight of the Lord? And again, you can't con God. But Saul isn't finished trying to lay the blame on his own people. Now, you see, Saul's the king, and a good leader should be protecting his people, not blaming his people. And that's what Saul is doing here. He's playing the blame game. Have you ever known anyone who would not or could not take responsibility for their own actions? There's always someone that they can blame. If they had not done so-and-so, I wouldn't have done what I did. Verse 20. And Saul said unto Samuel, yea, or yes, I have obeyed the voice of the Lord, and have gone the way which the Lord sent me, and have brought Agag the king of Amalek, and have utterly destroyed the Amalekites. And God didn't say spare Agag. God didn't say keep the very best of their flocks and herds for yourselves. 21. But the people, and again, Saul didn't say my people, which they were since he was the king, but the people took of the spoil, sheep and oxen, the chief of the things which should have been utterly destroyed, to sacrifice unto the Lord thy God. Again, not my God, your God, Samuel. God in Gilgal. Saul still blaming the people. And being the king, he is ultimately responsible for the actions of the people, irregardless. So either way, he is guilty of not accomplishing God's word. It will cost him. Verse 22. And Samuel said, "Hath the Lord as great delight in burnt offerings and sacrifices as in obeying the voice of the Lord? Behold, to obey is better than sacrifice, and to hearken than the fat of rams." I don't know about you, but my mind raced to Hosea chapter 6, verse 6, where God said, you know, "I would rather have your mercy," which should have been translated, "I would rather have your love than burnt offering." And for you to have knowledge of God's word more than sacrifices. And that, you know, sacrifices without obedience to God are worthless. In fact, they're displeasing to God. Two prophets tell us that, Isaiah chapter 1, verse 11, Jeremiah chapter 6, verse 20. But you can't make sacrifice to God that's pleasing if you're not obeying God. Saul was guilty of rebellion, 23. For rebellion is as the sin of witchcraft, and stubbornness is as iniquity and idolatry. Because thou hast rejected the word of the Lord, he hath also rejected thee from being king. Now, and that's a good example. You reject God, he will reject you. But note those comparisons. Rebellion is as the sin of witchcraft. God takes witchcraft very seriously. It's an abomination to him. Those who would try and cast spells upon people is what witchcraft is talking about. And stubbornness is just like idolatry to our Heavenly Father. God didn't think much of his children who are rebellious, those who are stubborn, which Saul was guilty of both, rebellion and stubbornness. His rebellion, failing to accomplish God's word, stubbornness in that he wouldn't get off of his own self-will. He thought his will was more important than God's will. Dangerous. 24. And Saul said unto Samuel, "I have sinned." Well, there's no excuse there. That's repentance. It won't last for long. "For I have transgressed the commandment of the Lord and thy words, because I feared the people and obeyed their voice." Oops, there we go. Still blaming others for his shortcomings. Ultimately, Saul should fear no one in his kingdom. He's the one that has the power to say, "Off with his head," and heads roll. That's just the way it is. As king, he had that power. The fact that he feared the people and obeyed their voice rather than obeying the word of God, God's voice, just won't hold water. 25. Saul continues, "Now therefore, I pray thee, pardon my sin, and turn again with me, that I may worship the Lord." I'll do right this time, Samuel, but it's too late. And Samuel said unto Saul, "I will not return with thee, for thou hast rejected the word of the Lord." You've been disobedient, and you've been rebellious and stubborn to admit it. "And the Lord hath rejected thee from being king over Israel." Now, this wasn't the first offense of Saul. I've referred once or twice already to chapter 13, verse 8, when Saul disobeyed God's word there. Samuel told him, wait at Gilgal 7 days until I arrive to offer sacrifice, and then the Lord will tell you what you should do after that. He got cold feet with all the his soldiers going over the east of Jordan and hiding among the rocks and the caves, that he went ahead and made sacrifice himself. And as Samuel turned about to go away, he, this is Saul, laid hold upon the skirt of his mantle and rent it. Now, that's big time trouble for Saul. To physically lay his hands on one of God's anointed is asking for trouble. God said, touch not mine anointed. He means it. But Saul is still not accepting the will of God. Grabbing hold of Samuel forcibly is an expression of Saul's self-will. He's thinking he can change God's mind. And Samuel said unto him, the Lord hath rent the kingdom of Israel from thee this day. You rent my garment, but God has rent the kingdom from you this day, and hath given it to a neighbor of thine that is better than thou. And this, of course, referring to King David. Now, Samuel nor Saul obviously know that David is the neighbor that God is referring to. He's already been called a man after God's own heart when the incident at Gilgal happened, where Saul did not wait the 7 days for Samuel to come. David would be the next king, but Saul or Samuel knows that at this point in time. And also the strength, notice the capital S, this is referring to the Lord, the strength of Israel will not lie nor repent, for he is not a man that he should repent. God is unchangeable, Saul. You might think that grabbing a hold of my garment and tearing it is going to change the mind of God, but it's not. He is unchangeable, and Saul, God is not going to change his mind at this point in time. God's the same yesterday, today, and tomorrow is what Samuel is saying, verse 30. Then he said, this is Saul, I have sinned, yet honor me now, I pray thee, before the elders of my people and before Israel, and turn again with me that I may worship the Lord thy God. He's still hung up on the Lord thy God rather than my God. And it's too late. And Samuel realizes that it's too late. God's not going to change his mind. This, the fact that Saul wants Samuel to return and worship with him is an attempt on Saul's part to hide the fact that he has been rejected by God from the princes and the elders of Israel. We'll just keep this between me and you, Samuel, and nobody else needs to know. 31. So Samuel turned again after Saul, and Saul worshiped the Lord. Samuel loves Saul very much, but he's not going back to worship with the Lord, nor trying to accommodate Saul by allowing Saul to act like everything is okay because Samuel came with him. What Samuel is doing is going back to accomplish the ban that God put on the Amalekites, and then he is going to part ways with Saul and go home. Verse 32. Then said Samuel, bring ye hither to me Agag, the king of the Amalekites. And Agag coming to him delicately. This means He came content or joyous, maybe even a little cocky that he has swayed Saul away from the will of God and talked him into sparing his life. And Agag said, "Surely the bitterness of death is past. Surely I've been spared and the heat of the war has cooled down now and I've been spared." I don't think so. And Samuel said, "As thy sword hath made women childless," in other words, his sword killed the sons of Israel and made the mothers childless, "so shall thy mother be childless," this in the original languages means even more childless, "among women." Why? Because Agag is the king. A woman who lost a son who was a king had lost a lot more than a woman who had lost a commoner for her son, in her eyes anyway. And Samuel hewed Agag in pieces before the Lord in Gilgal, before the altar of the Lord in Gilgal. Now, a man of God, Samuel, you bet. He knew that there would be sin upon the nation of Israel unless that ban was carried out. And he, being a man of God, took care of business. 34. Then Samuel went to Ramah. That was his home. And Saul went up to his house to Gibeah of Saul, parting of the ways. And again, Samuel loved Saul a great deal, but he knew God was not going to change his mind. 35. And Samuel came no more to see Saul until the day of his death, referring to Samuel's own death. Nevertheless, Samuel mourned for Saul and all of Israel for that matter, and the Lord repented that he had made King Saul over Israel. Chapters 16 through 31, we're going to see Saul's fall and also God's choice to replace Saul, a man after God's own heart. That one, of course, as you know, will be David. Now, this would be quite a dangerous time for Samuel and David. You see, Saul's still the king of Israel. As I said earlier, he's powerful. He can say, "Off with his head," and his head comes off. I mean, somebody in his army is going to follow his instruction. So for while Saul is still alive, my point, for Samuel to help God pick out a replacement for him, or especially David to be chosen as his replacement, is a very risky, dangerous thing for David and Samuel, because Saul is going to get crazy before this gets over, and he's going to make several attempts on David's life, and David's going to find himself on the lam, on the run from Saul and his armies. We'll see how it all turns out, but God's going to select Saul's replacement in our next lecture. Don't miss it. We got a short message. We'll ask you to listen a moment, won't you please?
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0: We're glad you could join back with us. Let's have the 800 number, please. 800-643-4645. 1-800-446-4645. That number good throughout Puerto Rico, the U.S., and Canada. If you have a biblical question that you'd like to pose to be answered on the air, feel free to call that number and leave your question. Please don't ask questions about a specific individual, denomination, or organization by name. We try to teach God's word in a positive manner. Throwing out negative about others by name serves no purpose. We simply won't do it. We'll let God's word do the teaching, the correcting, and the healing, fully capable of all three. If you're studying via the internet somewhere around the world and unable to use that 800 number, your announcer at the end of the hour will give you our mailing address. Okay to mail your questions in being the point. Got a prayer request? Well, we can do away with the telephone number. You don't need a telephone. You don't need paper and pencil and a mailing address. I encourage you to talk to your Heavenly Father. You know, you don't have to go through any fancy rigmarole like getting down on your knees and closing your eyes and clasping your hands. You can talk to God anytime, anywhere, and He's there for you 24/7. So I encourage you to, when you have major decisions in your life, nothing wrong with throwing out a fleece and asking God to help you make major decisions. Now, I'm not talking about trying to decide where to park your car. God put gray matter between our ears, and He expects us to be able to handle the small stuff ourselves. But major decisions in your life, nothing wrong with asking God's counsel. There is no better counsel. We do have these prayer requests. Father, we come united as one in the name of Your Son, Jesus Christ. Father, we ask You to look upon these. You know their needs, illness in families, addiction to drugs, alcohol. Father, You know, if it is Your will, a special blessing on each of these. We also remember and lift up our military troops who are in harm's way around the world. Father, we ask You to watch over, guide, direct, touch, heal in Jesus' precious name. Amen and thank You, Father. All right, let's get to some questions. See what's on the mind of folks across the country. First up today, from Tennessee, but I don't have a name. Where in the Bible can I find the Song of Moses? I love reading your newsletter. Well, actually, there are two songs of Moses. I'm sure the one you're thinking about is in Deuteronomy chapter 32, verses 1 through 43. The title is found in the last verse of Deuteronomy 31. The other song of Moses, which I believe is in Exodus chapter 15, is when God had delivered Israel from the Egyptians, and Moses had a song of praise for the Lord for delivering Israel from Egypt. The song of Moses in Deuteronomy 32 is the song, though, that the overcomers, those who do not worship the Antichrist, will be singing, as is recorded in Revelation chapter 15, verse 3, the song of Moses and the song of the Lamb. Marilyn from Colorado, were there dinosaurs when men were on earth? No, there were dinosaurs on earth in the first earth and heaven age. You can read about them in Job chapter 40, verse 15, and the following verses. They're called behemoth there. But there was no flesh man in the first earth and heaven age. At the Catabole, which was Satan's rebellion, God shook the earth. And next time He's going to shake heaven and earth, as it's written in Hebrews chapter 12, long about verse 26. Betty from Georgia, I read one night that the Lord didn't like earrings or nose rings, but I can't seem to find it again in the Bible. And on down the verse that read that He didn't like set hair also. Can you give me the chapter and verse, please? Thank God for Your teachings. I have truly learned a lot since I started hearing Your program. And thank you. And this is from Betty in Georgia. I think that you're talking about Isaiah chapter 3, verse 21. And that's Isaiah chapter 3, verse 21. God doesn't like anything that's away from moderate, anything over excessive. In several places in the Old Testament, it talks about one of the common traits of the harlots was that they painted their faces with heavy makeup. In other words, they were advertising their wares by the paint on their face. Sue in Illinois, thank you for your teaching method, explaining as we read the scriptures. You're welcome. My question is, what will we be doing in paradise? Will we be praying all day? Does God have different jobs for us to do? I'm just curious about what we will be doing in the eternity. Well, I can tell you, God does not care at all for lazy people. Everyone will have work, a job to do, if you will. Read Revelation chapter 21 and 22 is where you'll find most that's written in God's Word about the eternity. That, of course, is for those who don't go into the lake of fire in Revelation chapter 20. Ruth in Arkansas, thank you all so much for the service and all the staff and workers of Yahweh, and thanks for remembering our staff. We have a very small group of employees and volunteers that get a tremendous amount of work accomplished for the Lord. My question is, how do I explain the first earth age, that there is no rapture and the Antichrist comes first? Now, that's a tall order. There are so many people here where I live that are taught in churches so many false doctrine. It breaks my heart. I plant seeds and do my best to grow where I'm planted, but sometimes I get frustrated and folks hate me for it. Okay, well, again, that's a tall order you had, and what I would suggest, I don't have time to tell you the answer to all that. It sounds like you're studied in God's Word, but you want to make sure before you start talking to others, trying to change their minds, that you're fully firm in that you understand. And what I would suggest, you talked about the first earth age. There's a CD 30506, The Three World Ages, 30456, a 3DC CD set on the rapture theory. Then do 30404 for Antichrist documented. Again, plant seeds, but don't expect every seed that you plant to germinate and grow. That's not going to happen. God's Word tells us that that's not going to happen. In the New Testament, you have the parable of the sower, and some of the seed went on rocky ground. It didn't take root and grow. Some of the seed, the birds ate it, and so on and so forth. So the thing is, though, when you plant seeds, if they are being ignored and the people, as you said, hate you for trying to tell them, don't cast your pearls before swine. What that means is don't waste God's truth in planting it among those who could care less about God or his plan. Lisa in Montana, thank you so much. You're welcome. Does the battles of Armageddon and Hamagod take place at the same time, one in Jerusalem and one in Alaska? They happen, if not simultaneously, very close together. They won't last long. Jesus wins. Harris from Louisiana. Some say you have to be immersed to be baptized. Is this true? When Jesus was on the cross and they pierced him in the side and the water and blood came out, some say this was a form of being baptized. Is this true? No, that's not true. I don't know where they would come up with such a thing. The word baptism means to dip a piece of cloth in dye and totally change it. To do that, you have to totally immerse it. requires total immersion. Jesus was baptized. It wasn't when they ran a spear through his side to expedite his death while he was on the cross, because not one bone was to be broken, which is the way the Romans usually expedited the death of one being crucified on the cross. But again, John the Baptist baptized Christ in Matthew chapter 3. Remember, that's where the dove descended and said, and a voice from heaven said, "This is my only begotten Son in whom I am well pleased." Robert in Illinois, I would like to ask Dennis if shrimp is clean to eat. And no, shrimp, unfortunately for me as well, is not clean to eat. Whatsoever cometh of the waters in Leviticus chapter 11, verse 9, that has fins and scales is clean to eat. Shrimp is unclean. All other shellfish are unclean as well. A lot of fish that are commonly eaten by people today are unclean. Catfish, for example. Catfish don't have, they have fins, but they don't have scales. You have to have both fins and scales to be clean of that that comes from the waters. Jeremy in California, thank you for your kind comments. By the way, can a black man be one of God's elect? Just curious, and please be blatantly honest. Okay, I will, Jeremy, as always. Revelation chapter 21, verse 24. We have a group of people there who have honor. They're able to go into the millennial temple, which is where Christ is, and also in the eternity is what that is in Revelation 21, 24. They're able to go in the temple, and the temple is God Almighty and the Lamb there in Revelation 21, oh, along about verse 22 or so. But that group of people in Revelation 21, 24 are the kings and queens of the nations. If you take that word nations back to the Greek, it's ethnos, and what you have are the leaders of the ethnic peoples of the world. And they have the same honor as God's election as far as going into the temple. Let's see. My name is Summer, and I have always had this question, but everyone gives me different answers. And Summer is obviously quite young. After Cain killed Abel, where did Cain go to? Did he have children of his own? Good question, Summer. And a lot of people have a hard time explaining that Cain did go somewhere other than the Garden of Eden when he was, after he murdered his brother Abel, his half-brother Abel, let me clarify. But in Genesis chapter 4, verse 16, it makes it very clear in the following verses that Cain went east of Eden and into the land of Nod and took a wife. Now that raises a question, Summer. Who was Nod, and who were these people that Cain could take a wife from? People that think Adam and Eve were the only people on earth at the time have a hard time explaining that. But that's because they don't understand the sixth day creation. Those people who were created in Genesis chapter 1, when Eth Ha'adam, that's the Hebrew name for the man, Adam and Eve, were created in Genesis chapter 2. And yes, Cain had children. They're called Kenites. You'll find the list of the first of that group in Genesis chapter 4. Adam's genealogy, his children, in other words, you'll find in Genesis chapter 5. Cain is not in Adam's genealogy. Mary in New York, in Revelation 11, 16, I thought we are all in heaven and in one in our spirit body. Revelation 12:12, woe to the inhabitants of earth and the seal, for the devil is come down. Question, who are the inhabitants of earth? Well, you see, that is what happens when you have preachers who say you don't have to understand the book of Revelation. And then people try to read the book of Revelation, but they don't have a teacher or a preacher to teach them what the word says. You have to understand that Revelations, the book of Revelation, is not written in chronological order. Chapter 12, which you referenced here, and you were right, in Revelation 11:16 and verse 15, the seventh trump sounds. What happens after that? You know, there is no more flesh. Jesus returns and we're all in spirit bodies. But then you're questioning, why is it woe to the inhabitants of earth in chapter 12? Because chapter 12 is not in chronological order. Chapter 12 is when Michael and his angels war against Satan and his angels. Michael prevails and boots Satan and his angels out onto earth. That's when it's woe unto the inhabitants of earth. Woe to the inhabitants of earth who do not have the seal of God in their minds. Why? Because they're going to be deceived into thinking that Satan is Jesus Christ. Gracie in Indiana, I watch your program 3 or 4 hours a day. And that's good. You know, different people have different appetites. Some people 1 hour is enough. Some people 3 or 4 hours is not enough. I am so blessed to be able to receive your program. I have learned a lot. Okay, let's get to your question and thank you. I'm 81 years old. I would like to know about this. Leviticus chapter 20, verse 18. I wrote before about this, but I haven't heard an answer yet. Thank you for your teaching, and you're welcome. I hope you're listening to hear your answer today. Leviticus 20:18, it states in the law that if a man lie with a woman while she is her sickness is upon her, then he is to be cut off from the nation of Israel. Both of them are to be cut off. And a sickness, what the sickness is that the word is talking about, is menstruation, the woman's menstruation cycle. Well, why would that make it necessary for them to be cut off? Well, in Leviticus chapter 15, verse 24, it states that if a man lie with a woman while her flower is upon her, which is the same thing as the sickness, menstruation, she's unclean. That's the reason that they're to be cut off, because she's unclean. Why? Because God said so. Charlie in Michigan, glad to see you back, Pastor Dennis. First and Second Samuel will be very interesting. Well, I'm glad you're watching and enjoying. One question for TV, are we still in the fifth trump? Yes, we are still in the fifth trump. Shannon in California, can you forgive someone and never have anything to do with them again? Yes, absolutely. Forgiving does not mean forgetting. It would be silly for a Christian to forgive someone and then allow yourself to be set up for the same thing to happen to you again. There are things that people can do, such as physical abuse, that you can forgive, but you don't ever have to have contact with that person again. Biblical documentation of that, 2 Thessalonians chapter 3, verse 14. And it states there, the teachings of Paul, that if any of you don't obey the word, the letter of this epistle, meaning God's word, mark that person and have no contact with them, have no company with them, Don't treat them as an enemy, but admonish them or warn them as a brother. Danny in Alabama, in the first earth age, were we in a spiritual body and could we fly? The answer to that, yes and yes. Perhaps not fly about on our own, such as a bird would fly about with wings, but the angels have had and have flying vehicles, which is easily documented in Ezekiel chapter 1 and Isaiah chapter 6. Haley in Kentucky, does your spirit go straight to heaven or do you go to a holding place? Ecclesiastes 12:7, the dust returns to the earth, that's the flesh returns to the earth, and the spirit returns to the Father. Mike in Pennsylvania, please explain Ezekiel chapter 28, verse 16. Is it safe to say Satan was the first one to sin? Well, Satan is the king of Tyrus in Ezekiel chapter 28. In verses 12 and 13. Now in verse 16 states, by the multitude of thy merchandise they have filled the midst of thee with violence, and thou hast sinned. Now that doesn't mean that Satan was the first one to sin, but I'll bet he wasn't too far behind the leader of the pack. Vicky in Missouri, I have two Bibles, one International Bible, also have the Living Bible. Are these okay? Any translation of God's Word is okay. You need to have at least one King James Version Bible so that you are afforded the use of a tool, a reference work known as the Strong's Concordance, because then you can take any word. You see, translations of the Bible, when men get involved, sometimes they make mistakes, and they don't. The translation is so far off the original meaning, you don't have a clue what it is. So the Strong's Concordance gives you the ability to check it out. I'm out of time, way out of time. I love you all a great deal because you enjoy studying God's Word. I'll bet most of you have a Strong's Concordance on or are able to check out what the original languages mean. We are brought to you by your tithes and offerings. If we've helped you, help us keep coming to you and to reach out to others who are lost in this world of darkness. One thing that most important, though, beloved, and it's this, you stay in His Word every day. Every day in your Father's Word is a good day, even with trouble. You know why? It's because Jesus is the living Word.
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It's getting late in the game. You need to know what the Mark of the Beast is. As it's written in Revelation chapter 13, verse 8, many will be deceived. Christ said in Mark 13, 23, "Behold, I have foretold you all things." 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Box 416, Gravette, Arkansas, 72736. Don't be deceived by Satan.

0: Welcome to the Shepherd's Chapel Network Family Bible Study Hour with Pastor Arnold Murray. Wisdom is understanding God's Word. Pastor Murray's unique teaching approach brings God's Word alive with meaning as he takes you on a chapter-by-chapter, verse-by-verse study of God's letter to you, the Bible. And now, here is Dennis Murray.
1: Good day to you. God bless you. Welcome to Shepherd's Chapel. Welcome to this Family Bible Study Hour. Ready to get back into our Father's Word here at the Chapel, this beautiful book of Psalms. We're going to pick it up today, Psalm 74, verse 7. We invite you to get your Bible and join us if you care to. We would love to have you. The Lord would love for you to pick up your Bible and study the letter he wrote to you as well. Psalm 74, the enemy in the sanctuary. We covered that beautiful Psalm 73 in our last lecture, which is where the psalmist was outside the sanctuary and trying to make up his or her mind as to whether it would be better to go into the sanctuary or stay out of the sanctuary. And it was kind of a riddle to the psalmist, but finally the psalmist went into the sanctuary and understood that it was far better to go be in the sanctuary because that brings eternal life. Being outside of God's sanctuary brings ruin and destruction. Psalm 74, again, a maskil, that's instruction or understanding of Asaph concerning the enemy in the sanctuary. And as we ended our last lecture in verse 5 and 6, we learned that it used to be that we looked up to people who used their acts to build up the sanctuary, to build up the church, the many-membered body, if you will. Now, it's people are breaking down the carved work thereof, meaning of the sanctuary, with axes and hammers, tearing down the many-membered body rather than building it up. With that introduction, let's ask that word of wisdom in Yeshua's precious name. Father, we ask you to open eyes, open ears today concerning the enemy in the sanctuary. Verse 7, and it reads, "They have cast fire into thy sanctuary." Those of you with a reference Bible, you may have that this could also be translated, "They have cast your sanctuary into the fire. They have defiled by casting down the dwelling place of thy name to the ground." Dwelling place here in the Hebrew, Mishkan. It's from the prime Shakan, from which comes a word many of you are familiar with, Shekinah glory. Shekinah meaning Yah has dwelt. Thy name to the ground, thy dwelling place. And this, the sanctuary here, could be any church anywhere in the world. But when God returns to earth and the eternity, his throne is set up here in the eternity, it will be on Mount Zion in Jerusalem. And always keep an eye, and we're watchmen. We should be watching and always keep an eye on Jerusalem and what's going on there, not only today, but keep your eye there on events that happen in the future. Verse 8, "They," referring to the enemy, "said in their hearts, let us destroy them together." Let us destroy all of them at once. The them are God's children. "They have burned up all the synagogues of God in the land." And a church of God in the Hebrew, Beth El, house of God. But without God in the church, it's Beth Avin in the Hebrew language, meaning the house of nothing. Now, don't overlook this verse. They said, the enemy said in their hearts, "Let us destroy them together." Let me tell you something, beloved. Anyone who wants to destroy you, there is no negotiating with them. There's no talking with someone who wants to wipe you off the face of the earth. Don't ever forget that. You know, there's a time and a place for diplomacy. Diplomacy is good when it saves especially lives, innocent lives in many cases. Diplomacy is good, but negotiating with someone who their ultimate goal is to kill you makes no sense whatsoever. Don't ever allow yourself to be thrown into that situation. Verse 9, it's a waste of time negotiating with those who want to kill you, in other words. Verse 9, we, or the enemy, they say, we see not our signs. There is no more any prophet, neither is there among us any that knoweth how long. And they're too busy looking at their own signs that they established in verse 4 to see the signs of God. And they wouldn't know a prophet if one came up and bit them, although we don't have any prophets today other than the ones God gave us in his word. But I couldn't help but think about Isaiah chapter 29, verse 10, where God says about the enemy, I'll put a stupor over you, a slumber, a spirit of slumber. And it'll be to where they bring the vision, that word in Isaiah chapter 29, verse 11 is revelation in the Hebrew language. And they bring the book to someone who is supposedly learned. And they say, please read this. But they say, I can't, for it is sealed. How many of you have been told the book of Revelation, you're not supposed to understand it. It's sealed. It's ridiculous. Don't ever let anyone tell you that you shouldn't understand part of God's word. That Isaiah 29 goes on to say that, you know, your wise men, I'm going to cause their wisdom to cease. And you'll begin teaching the reverence of God by the precept of men. In other words, by the traditions of men. And that you draw nigh to me with your mouth, with your lips, your words, in other words, but your heart is far, far from me. Verse 10, O God, the psalmist says, how long shall the adversary reproach? Shall the enemy blaspheme thy name forever? And this word reproach means to blaspheme or defy. And I can tell you how long Satan is going to blaspheme God until the last verse of Revelation chapter 20 comes to pass. That's when Satan goes into the lake of fire. But he will blaspheme God up to that point. And you know, we get letters from, I shouldn't call them that, but I do, bleeding heart Christians that they think everyone should be saved. And you know, that is God's will. 2 Peter chapter 3, verse 9, he's long-suffering, he's patient, not willing that any should perish, but that all should come to repentance. But do you think Satan is ever going to change? Of course Satan is not going to change, and God knows it. That's why Satan has already been sentenced to death, and he's not going to repent. He's not going to change, therefore he will go into the lake of fire. I, for one, look forward to that day. I'm sick and tired of what he does to my brothers and sisters in Christ that are lost in this world of darkness. Verse 20, why withdrawest thou thy hand, even thy right hand? Pluck it out.

out of thy bosom. Here the psalmist asking the Lord, how long are you going to listen to all this blasphemy of the enemy from the sanctuary? And when we get to Psalm 74, we'll see that there comes a day when the Lord will not have his hand resting on his bosom. There is a day coming when judgment will happen. In verses 12 through 17, we hear the psalmist turn in pleading and asking for deliverance based on former deliverances, one of Asaph's well-known traits in his writings is calling upon the former deliverances of Israel. Verse 12, "For God is my king of old." He was my king, capital K, notice, in the first earth age. He is in the second earth age. This one, he will be in the third future, working salvation or deliverances in the midst of the earth. He's the same yesterday, today, and he will be tomorrow. Verse 13, "Thou," referring to God, "didst divide the sea by thy strength. Thou breakest the heads of the dragons in the waters." The dragons here, symbolic of not only Satan, that's one of his names, Revelation chapter 12, verses 7 and 8, that old dragon, but also the Egyptians and the waters here, referring to, in Satan's case, the flood of his lies, in the case of the Egyptians, the Nile. And of course, the first phrase here, did divide the sea. When did that happen? Well, when Moses was leading Israel out of bondage to the Egyptians. And when they got to the Red Sea, the armies of Pharaoh were hot on their trail. And what did God do? He parted the Red Sea so that the people, the children of Israel, could cross over on dry land. Then the waters came crashing back down in on the armies of Pharaoh. Verse 14, "Thou," and this is emphatic in the Hebrew language, "breakest the heads of Leviathan in pieces, and gavest him to be meat to the people inhabiting the wilderness." And Leviathan, symbolic of Satan as well. Verse 15, "Thou didst cleave the fountain and the flood." In other words, when the people of Israel needed water in the desert and there was no water, on two occasions God parted the rock and water flowed out of the rock, providing water, needed water, to the people of Israel. "Thou driest up the mighty rivers." This referring back to when Israel was finally ready to enter the promised land. That generation who was sentenced to die in the wilderness passed away. Only Caleb and Joshua left as they began to cross the Jordan River. This is written of in Joshua chapter 3, verse 17, that as soon as the priests who were bearing the Ark of the Covenant, as soon as their feet hit the Jordan, a wall went up. And the people of Israel, it was flood season as well, and the children of Israel crossed over Jordan on dry land. God has done much for his children, and the psalmist pointing out past deliverances in hope of current deliverance. Verse 16, "The day is thine, the night also is thine. Thou hast prepared the light and the sun." Here the psalmist is saying not only has God, you think what God did for the children of Israel, parting the Red Sea was something, or holding back the Jordan while they crossed into the promised land was something. That really was nothing for our Heavenly Father. He that created the day and the night and prepared the light and the sun. Awesome power. And

0: summer and winter. He's here personifying the seasons, and there always will be a summer and a winter, as it's written in the book of Genesis. Now, verses 18 through 23, we have a prayer of Asaph for deliverance. Verse 18, "Remember this, that the enemy hath reproached, O Lord, and that the foolish people have blasphemed thy name." And over and over and over, his name is blasphemed. Reproach, again, means to blaspheme or to scoff at. And you hear it yourself. You know, if you try to talk to someone about Jesus and witness to them, and they scoff at you, and they don't have time for you, they don't have time for God. Well, there will come a time that there will be a judgment coming, as we'll see when we get to Psalm 75, verse 19. "O deliver not the soul of thy turtle dove unto the multitude of the wicked. Forget not the congregation of thy poor forever." The poor are those who are humble before God. A turtle dove, you could think of as what the psalmist is saying here. He's saying, comparing Israel to a turtle dove. In other words, don't turn your beloved, meaning Israel, into the hands of the multitude of the wicked. And the psalmist here, go back to verse 1 and 2, he started off, you know, really, "O God, why hast thou cast us off forever?" And that's the way the psalmist is feeling, like God has forgotten them. But God didn't forget them, they forgot God. And the only time he hears from some of his children is when they're in trouble, and then they come running back to him, but they don't have time for him when things are going well. Verse 20, "Have respect unto the covenant, for the dark places of the earth are full of the habitations of cruelty." Don't give in, beloved. Take names and kick dragon. You know, that's what, by that I'm talking about, encourage God's children to get into the sanctuary. Don't put up with the enemy in the sanctuary, which is what this particular psalm is about. Violence, unjust gain, deception, vice, all of these things are part of the wicked. And when they're in the sanctuary, it prohibits God's children from doing what they should do in the sanctuary. So don't give in. Teach truth. And if you're not a teacher, support a ministry that teaches truth so that we can keep the enemy out of the sanctuary. There comes a point in time, though, and let me speak on that just a moment, where the enemy most certainly is going to be in the sanctuary. It's the day of Jacob's trouble. You've heard me refer to that many times as we work our way through the Psalms. The enemy that's going to be in the sanctuary at that point in time, Antichrist. He's going to be here on earth. It's written in Isaiah chapter 14, where his name is Lucifer, that he's going to establish his throne on the north side of Jerusalem. You see, that's God's place. That's where God will establish his throne. But Satan will be there claiming to be God. There's never a time that we'll have a bigger enemy in the sanctuary. And many of you, God's election, have a destiny. You will be delivered up to witness against him. That's when the Holy Spirit will speak through you in that cloven tongue. And the enemy is not going to be in the sanctuary forever, because God said, you know, "I'm not going to cleanse it again, but one time." And you know when that one time that he cleanses it? It's really going to need it after that. It's going to be after the Antichrist has been here in the person, de jure, if you will. 21. O let not the oppressed return ashamed. Let the poor and needy praise thy name. And they better. And thank him for the many blessings that he bestows upon us as well. But the humble will be exalted. Jesus made that clear in the New Testament. But the arrogant and those who are haughty and off on an ego trip, such as Satan himself, will be brought low. 22, arise, O God, plead thine own cause. Remember how the foolish man, this is Nabal in the Hebrew, the foolish man is the stupid man, reproacheth thee daily. It never ceases. They scoff at the Lord. But there comes a time that there will be judgment, we'll see, when we get to Psalm 75, 23. Forget not the voice of thine enemies, the blasphemy of their words, the scoffing of their words, the tumult or the uproar of those that rise up against thee increaseth continually. This word is ascendeth continually. And the sanctuary will be cleansed, but the uproar of those that rise up against God, it's going to get worse. That's what this is saying. It will increase every day. It's not going to get any better until the Lord returns and takes care of business. Just plan on it. That's written. It is going to happen. We have a subscription to Psalm 74. Those of you with companion Bibles, you'll find this at the end of Psalm 74. The remainder of you will find it at the beginning of Psalm 75. It belongs to 74 because of the subject. To the chief musician, Altus Keith. To the chief musician, to he who has the victory, to he who gives the victory, referring to Christ, of course. Altus Keith means destroy not. And the appeal is suited to the day of Jacob's trouble when the enemy will be in the sanctuary. Destroy not. Psalm 75, a psalm of or song of Asaph again. 75, our subject is going to be enemies of the sanctuary warned, and God's people are encouraged because the enemy is about to be judged, or the nearness of the judge with the cup of wrath that will be poured out on the enemies of God. This will find the answer to Psalm 74, the prayer in verse 22, asking, arise, God, plead thine own cause. He's not going to wait forever to arise and plead his own cause. Psalm 75, verse 1. Unto thee, O God, do we give thanks. Unto thee do we give thanks, twice for emphasis, for that thy name is near thy wondrous works declare. Men tell of thy wondrous works. And you know, his works are wonderful. And when that judgment comes about, the righteous are going to be encouraged and happy because that's when the enemy is going to be corrected or destroyed. It's their choice, as it is our choice today. You can do things God's way and receive his blessings, or don't do things his way and receive his cursings. In the latter end, you can choose to go into the eternity, or you can choose to go into the lake of fire. Choice is yours. Verse 2. When I shall receive the congregation, I will judge uprightly. Now, this is the Lord speaking, and that judgment day comes. And, you know, it's written in the book of Galatians, chapter 6, that God will not be mocked, that you reap what you sow. And that judgment day comes. Now, many shake in their boots when they hear of judgment. But, you know, there's no need to fear judgment day if you love and serve the Lord. It's a day of rewards for those who love and serve Him. And this, too, doesn't carry over in the English, but it means that the set time has come. When he says, I will judge uprightly, he's saying at the set time. What time is that? Verse 3. The earth and all the inhabitants thereof are dissolved. That sets the time. When are all the inhabitants of the earth dissolved? You can read about it in 1 Corinthians chapter 15, verse 52, and the following verses. When that last trump, the seventh trump, sounds, we step out of these flesh bodies into our spiritual bodies. Pretty graphically stated in Zechariah chapter 14, where it talks about our eyeballs dissolving out of their sockets. Also in 2 Peter chapter 3, verse 10, we learn that at that time that all the elements, the evil rudiments, if you will melt with fervent heat, because our Father is a consuming fire. I bear up the pillars, or I hold up the pillars of it, Selah. More on the pillars as we get to the last portion of this particular psalm. Many of you have a destiny to serve as a pillar in the temple of God. The Selah here, stop, pause, meditate, and it's connecting the set time that we've been talking about of judgment with the judgment itself, as it will affect the wicked and the righteous. And say that one more time. The set time of judgment with the judgment itself, as it will affect the wicked and the righteous. Again, the choice is yours. The judgment can be a good thing if you are righteous, if you try and do what's right. Now, I don't want anybody to get off on a guilt trip. Nobody's perfect. We all fall short. But that's the beauty of Christianity. We have repentance. So, but if you're righteous, judgment will be a good thing, a good day. If you're wicked, well, it's not going to be such a pleasant day. Verse 4, I said unto the fools, you mean God thinks of some of his children as fools? That's what he said. I said unto the fools, deal not foolishly. And to the wicked, Rasha in the Hebrew, can be even the wicked one, Satan, lift not up thy horn. In the book of Daniel, chapter 7 and 8, there's a horn there that is called the little horn. If you're not familiar, that's one of the names of the Antichrist. But he will lift up his own horn in the horn, also symbolic of power, as he stands in Jerusalem claiming to be God. Verse 5, lift not up your horn on high, speak not with a stiff neck. A stiff neck is a stubborn neck, or someone who is arrogant, if you will. And I can tell you one who will speak with a stiff neck, and it will be in his pride, claiming that he is above all, including God. Verse 6, for promotion cometh neither from the east, nor from the west, nor from the south. Now, which direction was left out of that? And some higher critics would say, well, the north is missing from that, and it's talking about Syria, that the people of Israel will look to the north, to Syria, to deliver them and for judgment. Not the case, beloved. North is left out. I mentioned earlier Isaiah 14 on the north side of Jerusalem. Will God's throne be established? And that is where judgment and justice will come from, on the north side of Zion. Verse 7. But God is the judge, or no, God is the judge, not not the Syrian to the north. He putteth down one and setteth up another. And when God comes onto the scene, he's going to set one down, all right, and put him down. He's going into the abyss for the 1,000 years. His name is Satan. He's also going to set up another as he sets up Christ as King of Kings, Lord of Lords at that seventh trump. The rest of us, it will be judgment according to our works, as it's written in Revelation chapter 20, verses 4 and the following verses. Some partake in the first resurrection, those who love and serve him, his election. The second death hath no power over them. Others have to wait until the end of the white throne judgment at the end of the millennium, and then they also are judged upon their works. Verse 8, for in the hand of the Lord there is a cup. Oh boy, you mean the Lord is going to serve refreshments. This is one cup you do not want to partake of, beloved. And the wine is red. It is full of mixture, and he poureth out of the same. But the dregs thereof, all the wicked of the earth, shall wring them out and drink them. This is the cup of God's wrath. And it's not going to be a leisurely sip of a cup that you might consider like when you have a glass of wine yourself. It's going to be poured out all at one time, and the wicked get what they have coming all at one time. I look forward to that day as well. This is written of in Revelation chapter 14, verses 9 and 10. And who is it that drinks the dregs of this cup? It's those who worship the beast. The mark, take the mark of the beast is what that's talking about. Verse 9, but I will declare forever, I will sing praises to the God of Jacob. When you see Jacob, we're talking about all 12 of the natural seed line, the 12 sons of Jacob. Verse 10, to conclude, all the horns of the wicked, all the power of the wicked, if you will, also will I cut off, the Lord speaking. He is going to take care of business. The wicked will get what they have coming. They don't get ahead. They don't prosper. But the horns of the righteous shall be exalted. And the horns of the righteous will be exalted because they're humble. And if you humble yourself, God will exalt you. If you exalt yourself, prepare to be abased, the teachings of Jesus Christ. I mentioned earlier the pillars in the temple. Make a note of Revelation chapter 3, verse 12, where Jesus says, I will make the overcomers pillars in the temple. And you know what the temple is in the millennial age? It's the Lord God Almighty and the Lamb. There is also the temple of the millennial age. What an honor to serve as a pillar in the very temple that is God and Jesus Christ. And, you know, with the conclusion of Psalm 75, I want to congratulate all of you. Normally, I wouldn't congratulate you on the completing of a half a book of the Bible. But in the case of Psalms, with 150 Psalms, we just concluded Psalm 75. We just made it halfway through. So congratulations. I hope you're enjoying the Psalms as much as I am preparing them and bringing to you. We got a short message. We'll ask you to listen a moment, won't you please?
1: The Strong's Exhaustive Concordance of the Bible is an invaluable tool to the serious Bible student. The Strong's Concordance lists every word used in the Bible and every passage where the word utilized may be found in the Scriptures. With the assistance of a reference numbering system, the English reader may easily translate any word back to the original Hebrew, Chaldee, or Greek in which God's Word was written. The Companion Bible is a unique study Bible. In addition to the text of the King James Version Bible, an extra wide margin contains a wealth of information not found in other Bibles. A system of structures or outlines employed by the Companion Bible will allow the readers to rightly divide the Bible. The use of these structures help the reader follow the subject matter, and therefore they are critical to an understanding of God's Word. The 198 appendixes found in the Bible cover a wide variety of topics and information which will enlighten your studies. The Companion Bible and Strongest Concordance are a must for the serious Bible student.
0: Welcome back. We're glad you could join back with us. Let's have the 800 number, please. 800-643-4645. That number good throughout Puerto Rico, the U.S., and Canada. If you have a biblical question that you'd like to pose to be answered on the air, feel free to call that 800 number and leave your question. Please don't ask questions about a specific individual, denomination, or organization by name. We teach God's Word in a positive format. Throwing out negative about others by name serves no purpose. We simply won't do it. If you're listening by shortwave radio or studying via the internet somewhere around the world that can't use that 800 number, your announcer at the end of the hour will give you our mailing address. Quite all right to mail your questions in, being the point. Got a prayer request? We can do away with the telephone number. Don't need a telephone. You don't need paper and pencil and a mailing address. Your Heavenly Father is there for you. I encourage you to go to Him often, at least once a day. Make time to talk to your Father. And you should be able to talk to Him just like you would talk to your flesh father. Your relationship should be that close, that tight is how you should talk with your Heavenly Father. When you got major decisions in your life, it doesn't hurt to throw out a fleece and to ask His counsel. There is no better counsel, beloved. We do have these prayer requests. Father, we come united as one in the name of Yeshua Messiah. Father, we ask you to look upon these. You know their needs, addictions to alcohol, drugs, Father, problem marriages. You know their needs, Father. If it is your will, a special blessing on each of these. We remember our military troops and lift them up in prayer, who are in harm's way around the world. Father, watch over, guide, direct, touch, protect, and heal in Yeshua Jesus' precious name. Amen, and thank you, Father. And we had Frank in New York, and Frank had two questions. We got the first one answered at the end of our last lesson. We're going to cover his second. I heard you mention, per your Psalms teaching, that Bathsheba was the mother of Solomon and Nathan. But after my review, especially between 2 Chronicles 4:14 through Ezra, I can't seem to find your statement. Well, you went too far. Go back to 1 Chronicles chapter 3, verse 5, and you will find that Bathsheba, as it's listed in the King James Version Bible, but I hope you have a Strong's, Frank. Check it out. You'll find out that Bathsheba is the same as Bathsheba, and she certainly was a wife to David, and she was the mother of Solomon and Nathan. Also, I thought Jesus' carnal mother, that would be Mary, just like her cousin Elizabeth, was from the tribe of Levi. So is it appropriate to say that King David's son Nathan's mother was also from the tribe of Levi, which we know that Solomon's mother wasn't? And this is where I'm stuck pondering. That's because you don't realize who Solomon and Nathan's mother was. It was Bathsheba. But make a note, Luke chapter 3, verse 23, you're half right concerning Mary. She was of the tribe of Levi. That can be documented in Luke chapter 1 because her cousin Elizabeth was of the daughters of Aaron. Therefore, Mary's mother and Elizabeth's mother was one and the same, and they were both of the daughters of Aaron. I'm getting that turned around there. They're both half of Levi, if you will, or Mary was, because she was a cousin to Elizabeth, is what I'm trying to get to. The other point I want to make, Luke chapter 3, verse 23, where we learn that Mary's father's name was Heli. And people often get confused because it's called Joseph's family by in-laws, if you will, and that's what it's talking about is in-laws. But Heli was the father of Mary. He was of the tribe of Judah. So in Christ, you have the king line, Judah, and the priest line, Levi, in one package. Richard in North Dakota, you have stated that the unpardonable sin is to not let the Holy Spirit speak through you, documented in Mark 13. I understand and agree with that, but in Romans 8, 9, and 11, we have to have the Holy Spirit dwelling in us, and so if we reject the Holy Spirit's call to accept Christ, we are condemned, because without Christ, we are lost. Well, I tend to agree with you, Richard, somewhat, but let me ask you, if someone doesn't have the Holy Spirit and they haven't invited Christ into their heart, and then they do accept Christ as their Savior and invite Him into their heart and the Holy Spirit, is He then unforgivable? Of course not. Then, if he repents, he can be forgiven. So when unpardonable, when we use that term, we mean that's a situation that can't change. And someone not having the Holy Spirit in them and Christ in them is not an unchangeable situation. That is why we work so hard to convert our brothers and sisters who are lost. Pat in Wisconsin, when the four men were carrying the Ark of the Covenant and one man put his hand out to stop the Ark from falling and God struck him dead, doesn't it seem that the rest of the story is missing? Well, Pat, you're a little bit off on your rendition of the story too. I know you're talking about 1 Chronicles chapter 13 verse 6 and the following verses. And what was happening there, they were bringing David and Israel were bringing up the Ark of the Covenant of God from Kirjath-Jearim to Jerusalem, or trying to. What happened? Well, it wasn't priests carrying the Ark of the Covenant, as you stated, as what it should have been the method of transporting the Ark of the Covenant, and by Kohathites only. What did they do? They put the Ark of the Covenant on an ox-drawn cart, which is the way the Philistines, the heathen, returned the Ark of God to Israel. And the holiness of God is unapproachable by man. And God made it very clear in Numbers chapter 4, verses 19 and 20. You do things per my instructions concerning the temple and the sanctuary or suffer death. And that was the punishment. It's called the Peretz Uzzah, which means the breach of Uzzah. And, you know, David and the rest of Israel, they were baffled by that event, kind of like evidently you were baffled by this event. They didn't know what they had done wrong, and so they took the Ark of the Covenant to the house of Obed-Edom and left it there for 90 days, 3 months, and they went back and they pulled out the Torah, and they did a little reading in the book of Numbers, what's the proper way to prepare the Ark of the Covenant to be moved, what's the proper way to transport the Ark of the Covenant, and they went back to plan A and redid their homework, and then they were successful in bringing up the Ark to Jerusalem on the second attempt. Ron in Louisiana, I am a Christian, and my only job is working at a casino. Should I not be working there? I know of no reason that a Christian shouldn't work at a casino, as long as you're not doing anything illegal or anything else, making an honest living. Nothing wrong with working in a casino. Casinos employ a lot of people. There would be a lot of people without work if it weren't for the casinos. You may or may not agree with what casinos do, but that's up to you. Leon in Mississippi, where in the Bible can I find the scripture, take it as often for remembrance of the Lord? The Lord's Supper, you have in parentheses. Luke chapter 22, verse 19, in the following verses is one of the places where you'll find where Christ said, "This is my body which is given for you. This do in remembrance of me." Now, as far as take it as often for the remembrance, I think what you've heard us say is here that you can take communion as often as you feel the need to take it, as often as you want to remember what Christ did. We try not to take communion every time we meet so that it doesn't become a ritual, if you will, and the special significance of taking the Lord's Supper somewhat diminished by it becoming a repetitive ritual. Dave in Montana, if a child is murdered in his mother's womb by abortion, does that soul have to go into another womb to still be born in the flesh, or just go back to the Lord's arms in paradise? Back to the Lord's arms in paradise. Miscarriage infants, aborted embryos have served in the flesh. It's that the soul goes into the embryo at conception. And I think some souls are just too good, according to our Heavenly Father, to put them through life in the flesh on earth. And he does take them back to his bosom. Jason in Virginia, where in the Bible can I find the first earth age? It says in the children of God played, had it made until Satan failed. I don't know what your last phrase there is. I'm thinking Job chapter 1, where the children of God were with our Heavenly Father, and Satan came walking up to them, I think is what you're talking about there. But the first earth age, in my opinion, one of the best scriptures that you can read about the first earth age, you'll find in 2 Peter chapter 3, verses 1 through 7. You know, that's a critical study, and you might, Jason and anyone else who doesn't understand the three world ages, it's critical for you to get a handle and understand that, because there's no way you're going to understand, as Paul put it, the mysteries of God unless you have a handle on the three world ages. So much of God's word won't come together for you unless you understand that. And that's one of our recommended studies for new students. On page 3 of every newsletter that we mail out each month, you'll find a list of suggested studies on CD or cassette tape for new students. And three world ages is one of those. It's kind of like algebra. You have to get the basic building blocks down before you can go on and build up from there. And those studies listed on page 3 of the newsletter, Pastor Arnold Murray put together, is these are important for you to get down to have as the basics, but then you can go from there in your studies of God's Word. Paul in Mississippi, I'm no fool, for due to such pain and misery, I have to take strong medication, doctor's prescription, which gets me through the day. I hate the dependence upon these drugs, and I feel such guilt. Though I try and try, I am unable to live in constant pain, and I have to take the medication. Am I a sinner concerning this matter? And though I give God the credit for my life and try to plant seeds and tell others about my blessings. Well, good for you. I'm glad that you're able to tell people about their blessings, and you should always follow your doctor's orders. If you don't follow your doctor's orders, you need to find another doctor, because if you've got to have that relationship with your doctor that you follow. And you know, there are certain conditions that require constant pain medication. And if you have one of those, and obviously your doctor thinks that you do, absolutely nothing wrong with you being able to manage the pain through prescription drugs. When you hear us talking about drug dealers and not being in heaven, we're not talking about pharmacists who dispense legal prescription drugs. We're talking about those who dispense illegal drugs, and that's what we're talking about when the word in the translated into English is sorcery, which comes from the Greek word in the New Testament, pharmakia, which comes our word pharmacy. But drugs you get at a legal pharmacy are not what it's talking about. It's talking about illegal drugs. Robert in Tennessee, what is hell? Well, Revelation chapter 20, you have the lake of fire, and that is hell. God is a consuming fire, and those who go into the lake of fire, excuse me, such as Satan, will be destroyed. They're gone forever and ever. Those who don't go into the lake of fire, that's when the eternity begins, and the second death, the death of the soul, has no power over those who go into the eternity. Joan in Georgia, I just lost my husband. He was very ill. We're sorry for your loss, Joan. We'll have you in our prayer to find comfort. He used to watch your teachings with me, but because of his medication, he could no longer stay awake. He just passed away this week. Pastor, when I talk to my husband, will he still hear me? And, you know, I don't think so. God and those who pass on are in a different dimension than we are in. We can't see into that dimension, and unless God wants the person in that dimension to see in this dimension, it's not going to happen. But, you know, life in the flesh is a brief moment compared to the eternity. And Joan, I want you you know where your husband is. He's with the Father, and he's receiving his just rewards there. I know the Lord has welcomed him and said, "Well done, my good and faithful servant." And yes, there's going to be a period of time of separation. Yes, that is very difficult, but it's a short period of time compared to the eternity. I want you to find comfort in your Father's word, knowing that you will see your husband once again in that spiritual body. Doesn't get old, doesn't get sick. We look forward to that day. Terry in Colorado, I heard of you speaking about an evil person by the name of Manasseh. Where in the Bible can I find this? And Manasseh was one of the kings of Judah, and he was probably the most notorious evil king of Judah, arguably the most evil. But you can read about him in 2 Kings chapter 21. Almost his entire reign is covered there in 2 Kings 21. And it states in verse 16 that he shed innocent blood very much in Jerusalem. He was one of the ones who also offered live sacrifices, human sacrifices, to Molech, some of him, his own children. Mildred in North Carolina, what is alabaster? Is it a type of stone, or is it a color of a stone? And in Matthew 26:7, also Mark 14:3, you find the word alabaster, and it is the name of a particular stone. Larry in California, where in the Bible can I find where Jesus came from? not of Mary, but of God. Well, he was of Mary, not of Joseph. In Luke chapter 1, verses 28 through 32 ought to get said what you're looking for, that Jesus was of his mother Mary, and the Holy Spirit visited her, and she conceived. He is the only begotten Son of our Heavenly Father. Lori in Oklahoma, is it okay to be left-handed, or is it a sin? Left-handed is a big false teaching and a misconception, misunderstanding of God's Word. In Judges chapter 3, verse 15, it's talking about Ehud, one of the judges of Israel, and it states that he was left-handed. And it simply means, if you take it back to the Hebrew language, that he was handicapped. He was left-handed because his right hand was closed. In other words, he was crippled in his right hand, and that's what being left-handed meant. Nothing wrong with being left-handed. Who we have here? Gloria, it looks like, with a C in Connecticut. I believe it's supposed to be, no, I think it is Clovia or Gloria, maybe. I don't know. You know who you are. I heard you say that the Lord's Supper should only be taken 3 times a year or it becomes a tradition. We answered that question earlier when we were talking about communion. The reason we do that is we don't want it to become a ritual. In other words, something that's done so often that it loses the significance, if you will, that we like for it to carry. I am out of time. I love you all a great deal because you enjoy studying our Father's Word in depth. You know what? Your Heavenly Father loves it. When he looks down from heaven and he sees you with the letter that he wrote to you, the Bible open, and you're seeking knowledge of him, it makes his day. Blessings will follow. We are brought to you by your tithes and offerings. If we've helped you, help us keep coming to you and to reach out to others who are lost in this world of darkness. There is one thing that's most important, beloved. It's this. You stay in his word. You know, every day in your Father's word is a good day, even with trouble. Do you know why? It's because Jesus is the living word.
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The Mark of the Beast on CD is our free introductory offer to you. What is the Mark of the Beast? 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You need to know what the Mark of the Beast is. As it's written in Revelation chapter 13, verse 8, many will be deceived. There is no need for you to be deceived. Christ said in Mark 13, 23, "Behold, I have foretold you all things." Jesus indeed told us how not to be deceived, and Pastor Arnold Murray takes you on a step-by-step study of God's Word concerning this critical subject, the Mark of the Beast. 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

0: Welcome to the Shepherd's Chapel Network Family Bible Study Hour with Pastor Arnold Murray. Wisdom is understanding God's Word. Pastor Murray's unique teaching approach brings God's Word alive with meaning as he takes you on a chapter-by-chapter, verse-by-verse study of God's letter to you, the Bible. And now here is Pastor Arnold Murray.
1: Good day to you. God bless you. Say welcome to the Shepherd's Chapel. Welcome to this family Bible study hour. Back in our Father's Word, Book of Ezekiel, God strengthens us. There's no other strength, my dear friend, that will enable you or make you an enabler to see that God's work is done. It's God's Word and our Heavenly Father himself. He will always strengthen us, prepare us, and see to it that we're able, can-do type people. Now, we've come to the 39th chapter in this great book of Ezekiel. 38 and 39 has Rush. That's what the Hebrew word for chief prince is. Meshach is Rosh, which is Russia of today. The children of Esau that went north. This has nothing to do with individual Christians that are in Russia. They pay an awesome price to be a Christian. But so it is that war will come. And it will come against the unwalled cities. And many people wonder, well, why is it that America is a superpower of superpowers in these end times? Because that's where the 10 tribes which make up the house of Israel have migrated to. God placed them there, has given us a set of laws that actually come from his word. That's common law taken from England and brought here in our own constitution that we live by. It's the laws of God. I know many people try to change that and shortcuts are always made, but basically that's what it is. So when we see these nations align and begin to fulfill the prophecies of the end times, you want to be set. And what will happen is we will have this battle of Haman Gog that is called, being translated, the multitude of Gog. And they will come with him and they will attack, but God has made it very clear, and it's important from the very first verses of this 39th chapter that you absorb, our army does not defeat Gog. Almighty God does. Why? They're atheist. Their entire army being atheist, basically. And God wants them to know that he is God. And he can accomplish what he wishes to accomplish. It's our Father uses weather considerably to make points. Example, we have the United Nations down in Central America with their global warming meeting. Do you understand what's happening in Europe and in New York, the state of New York? 2 foot of snow everywhere. Anything but, I mean, it's 18 days yet until winter actually sets in. And they're paralyzed in Europe from the cold with so many accidents that they can't even count them. And here you have these fools down in Central America at Cancun, holding their global warming meeting, and people are freezing to death. God will control the temperature. He will not be mocked, and that is God's way of saying, I'll handle the weather. And it is the weather that he fights this battle with, bringing hailstones of 180 pounds down on the enemy. So you want to open your eyes and pay attention. It just so happens that I'll put a little more prophecy into this. We know that an earthquake happened 9 months ago at Concepcion, which means conception. Well, what happens 9 months after conception? Something's going to go wrong. Something's going to happen. Well, it did today. Global warming across from Cancun to freezing in, I mean, Highway 90 is closed down in New York, the state of New York. Closed. Because of snow, ice, winter, and yet people think it's God's not in control. God will not be mocked, and I'm sure God has a sense of humor. I laugh with him. I think it's real funny that the United Nations is down at Cancun glorifying global warming and the rest of the actual, I mean, Europe has not seen such a snowstorm in years. God's not happy with people. Therefore, you want to stay awake. And that's how our Heavenly Father controls even to this day. So you want to keep your eyes open and observe. Father's still on the throne. It's going down the way it's written. That's why you can count on it. So having said that, as Haman Gog begins and the war has been fought, God defeated them, and they have to stop their noses as they go by the east, the coast to their east, and this will happen in a valley in Alaska. I say that. Don't ask me to document it. Just believe it when you see it come to pass. It shall. We bought Alaska for a burying ground for Esau. Now, let's continue then. We'll pick it up in chapter 39, verse 12. Let's continue with the word of God, knowing God is still on the throne. God is in control, and he's doing just right real good, bringing and protecting his own children. Chapter 12, Ezekiel 39, concerning Haman Gog, and it reads, "In 7 months shall the house of Israel be burying of them, that they may cleanse the land." Now again, remember, in chapter 40, which we're arriving at, is the millennium. So what is the millennium? It's the seventh dispensation of time. And all through the Lord's Day, all through that dimension, we're going to be trying to save, to teach, to convert those that would not listen, to cleanse the land, to either convert them. Or guess what? There's a lake of fire at the end of the millennium. We'll be getting to it here before we finish this book. Verse 13, "Yea, all the people of the land shall bury them, and it shall be to them a renown the day that I shall be glorified, saith the Lord God." In other words, our Heavenly Father is going to document that he is God. It won't do an atheist any time, any good at that time to say, well, there's not a God. He'll be standing there. He's in control, just as he is today. And he will ultimately make believers out of even the worst of them into glorifying our Heavenly Father. You know, he's the one that created your soul. And as we learned back in the 18th chapter of this great book of Ezekiel in the 4th verse, all souls belong to God. I don't care. You may claim to be an atheist, but your soul belongs to him. And he's your judge. I'd be a little careful about what I say about him, think about him, and otherwise, because you're going to face him head on. And he will be glorified. What will happen to you? Verse 14. "And they shall sever out men of continual employment passing through the land to bury with the passengers those that remain upon the face of the earth to cleanse it. After the end of 7 months shall they search." And again, this isn't months, it's dispensations of time. And the seventh is the entire millennium. At the end of it, those that do not convert, it's going to be cleansed, all right. They're going into the lake of fire. Revelation chapter 20, the last two verses of the chapter. Fini, over, done. It will be cleansed. When chapter 21 of the great book of Revelation opens and this earth is rejuvenated, there will be nothing here that offends any longer. Why? It's gone into the consuming fire and having been consumed. That means done away with. Therefore, it can offend no one because the whole earth, and this is eretz in the Hebrew tongue, terra firma, will be cleansed, whereby this would be a beautiful, wonderful place. Verse 15, "And the passengers that pass through the land, when any seeth a man's bone, then shall he set up a sign by it till the buriers have buried it in the valley of Haman Gog." And so, you know, those that make it, fine. Those that don't, they won't be there. In other words, it is a time of teaching. You can read in Revelation chapter 20, which

Is the Millennium Temple chapter, as well as we're about to go there when we get to chapter 40 of this great book. And in the millennium, there's a time of teaching. It's stated in the 20th chapter, the 5th verse, that God's elect are priests with Christ for 1,000 years. Well, what does a priest do? They teach. They try to convert. They try to get people to reason, even though they may claim to be an atheist, to know God's on the throne, and that they're now dealing with their own life. And bear in mind that when the seventh trump sounds, we're all converted to spiritual bodies. So there's really not, it is the spiritual dead we're talking about burying here in the millennium, in that seventh dispensation of time, because flesh will have already been gone, instantly changed into spiritual bodies, our true bodies. Verse 16 to continue. And also the name of the city shall be Hamona. Thus shall they cleanse the land. And Hamona being translated is the multitude. It's the whole bunch of them. Verse 17. And thou, son of man, thus saith the Lord God, speak unto every feathered fowl and to every beast of the field, assemble yourselves and come, gather yourselves on every side to my sacrifice that I do sacrifice for you, even a great sacrifice upon the mountains of Israel, that you may eat flesh and drink blood. Now again, I want to reemphasize, you have to come with me, because in as much as the Lord is there, he's the one that's fighting this battle, then the seventh trump has sounded and the vials of God's wrath are being poured out. Therefore, the seventh trump having sounded, we're all in spiritual bodies. And there will be a cleansing of the earth, as even Zechariah chapter 14 so stipulates, though in rather a crude way, but it is that cleansing. And I must even tell you that as Isaiah chapter 11 stipulates, that even God's animals on this earth are also changed spiritually. They're in spirit bodies. There are no more carnivores. And therefore, a child can play on the hole of an asp, which is to say a snake will not be harmful any longer. Or a kid can lie down with a bear and so forth, or a lamb with a lion, though that's not written, so be it. They're in spiritual bodies, and they love Almighty God. God loves his animals. So come with me and understand these verses, that it is a cleansing of those that are spiritually dead, not necessarily also the physical. Verse 18, you shall eat, speaking to the animals, you shall eat the flesh of the mighty and drink the blood of the princes, that's the leaders of the earth, of rams, of lambs, of goats, of bullocks, all of them fatlings of Bashan, the very best that are east of the Jordan. And I mean, they grow plump there. But what it means is some are going to make it and some are not, as far as accepting the living God, even after witnessing all these things transpiring. I find it very difficult to understand when God brings down hailstones weighing 120 to 180 pounds to destroy an army, why someone would not know he exists, even as today, if you see his little sense of humor as he's playing with the so-called meeting down at Yucatan, than Cancun. I mean, God's having a heyday. I enjoy it, I hope you do. Verse 19, and you shall eat fat till you be full, and drink blood till you be drunken, and of my sacrifice, which I have sacrificed for you. What, simply saying, we're gonna cleanse the earth, and it's beautiful, beloved. Verse 20, thus you shall be filled of my table, or at my table, with horses and chariots, with mighty men and with all men of war, saith

0: see my judgment that I have executed and my hand that I have laid upon them. Why do they see it? To learn a lesson. To know, first of all, if they say there isn't a God, that there is one. That God is very real. And your very soul is owned by him. And when he says you either succeed and live eternally, or you die in the lake of fire, that's up to you, really. Not our Father. Our Father judges fairly by what you have done and what you think. And so among the heathen, that's non-believers, he intends to show them that he is God, whereby they can make the right choice to follow him, even those that have never had an opportunity. Verse 22, so the house of Israel shall know that I am the Lord their God from that day forward. In other words, you can mark that day. It will always be that way forward. Why? He's going to be with us. The closing verses of this great book, the closing words, I should say, not verses, the closing words are Yahweh Shema, in the Hebrew tongue, which means God is there, God dwells there. He's with us, and he's not going to leave us, he's not going to forsake us. Verse 23, and the heathen, that's the non-believers, shall know that the house of Israel went into captivity for their iniquity, because they trespassed against me. They committed treachery, okay? Therefore hid I my face from them and gave them into the hand of their enemies, so fell they all by the sword. In other words, they were taken over by false teaching, by false political situations. Quite frankly, as God's word is always accurate, the four hidden dynasties, which are the four horns mentioned in the great book of Zechariah in chapter 1. Well, what are those four hidden dynasties? The dynasty of politics, economy, education, and last but certainly not least, religion. And so it is that Satan uses all four of those horns to see that people are overcome that will allow themselves to be. The thing you want to know is we have our Father with us. All you have to do is let him know you love him, and his protecting wing automatically goes over you, and you are protected. He will never leave you. He will never forsake you. Verse 24, according to their uncleanliness and according to their transgressions have I done unto them and hid my face from them. God hasn't lost anyone. Most of the house of Israel, the true house of Israel, house of Judah, they pretty well know where they are and who they are. House of Israel, not so, because God hid his face from them, but he knows where they are. But there's always that remnant of God's elect that study the letter he sent us, clarifying and giving clarity to truth and understanding, whereby spiritual discernment brings you into the truth, whereby you know what's about to befall us. Verse 25, therefore, thus saith the Lord God, listen carefully, now will I bring again the captivity of Jacob, and have mercy upon the whole house of Israel, and will be jealous for my holy name. I'm not going to let them kick it around anymore. I'm not going to let it be taken in vain all that much. I'm not going to let any of them deny that I even exist without thumping their gourd. I'll chastise them, correct them. And he is our Father. That is his right. There's one thing about it. As long as God chastises you, it means he loves you. Because when he stops loving you, he won't mess with you. You will receive no chastisement, no correction, in other words. Verse 26. After that, they have borne their shame and all their trespasses whereby they have trespassed against me when they dwelt safely in their land and none made them afraid. You know, we are blessed that we are unwalled villages. We don't have to have a wall around a city and an army there to protect any town. We have police forces, true enough, and they're needed. It hasn't always been that way. Everybody usually protected themselves. In the rule, we still have to do that. No biggie. What a beautiful nation it is that our land has always been protected and that wing of Almighty God over it. Superpower of superpowers, blessed of all blessings. How precious it is. You can allow people to destroy it, but we won't. We'll get it back under control. Everything's going to be just fine. Our Father's knocking on the door. He's getting some people's attention. I hope they're listening. Verse 27. When I have brought them again from the people and gathered them out of their enemies' land, and am sanctified in them in the sight of many nations. I'm going to make it known. They're going to know it, that I am the living God, and I am in control. You know, the real sad truth is that he's in control right today. If you're a believer and you know it, you don't have all that much trouble, difficulty in seeing the working of his wonderful, mighty power. As he moves and he controls and as he moves all things into the line with these scriptures, making things come to pass as they're written, whereby we that are students of that word, we know what tomorrow brings. So there's nothing there to be anxious about other than the wonderful anticipation that we're coming up to that time, knowing the parable of the fig tree and the things that transpire there within. Nothing to be afraid of. Next verse, please, verse 28. Then shall they know that I am the Lord their God, that's the whole purpose, which caused them to be led into captivity among the heathen, but I have gathered them unto their own land and have left none of them any more there. Our Father loves his children. And when you return that love, he does take care of you. Going in captivity to the Father is a beautiful thing. It means you're held captive by him. He holds the strings of your heart, your mind. You want to serve him. You want to be loved by him. You want his leadership. You want his blessings. And he's always there for you. How precious it is when we read these verses that are just about to take us into the millennium, that wonderful time of teaching, a day when every knee will bow to the Lord Jesus Christ. Every knee. It won't stay that way over the 1,000 years. Many will drift back away again, but that's how it will begin. The last verse to complete the chapter, verse 29. Neither will I hide my face any more from them, for I have poured out my spirit upon the house of Israel, saith the Lord God. Well, what is the Lord's spirit? What is God's spirit? It's the Holy Spirit. And when he pours his Holy Spirit out, it touches the heart of those that are attuned. That is to say, can hear, that have ears to hear and eyes to see the precious workings of the living God in this generation. Well, there you have it, the battle of Armageddon and the battle of Haman Gog. They will both take place. Who fights them? God made it very clear, I will, I have, and so it is. I am that I am. That's the Father's name. He's going to do it himself. Why? Again, it's real simple. So that they know he is God. Just like he is dealing with nature today, kind of having a little chuckle at some people. If a person wants to play the fool, God will help them play the fool. But at the same time, with that loving chuckle, to know, hey, I'm up here. I'm the one dealing and handling the situation. Don't mock me. That's a dangerous thing, is to mock the living God. Okay, we'll barely get an introduction here, but we're going to do it into the 40th chapter. You're at the millennium. Well, how can you know? Well, the temple is about to be built. And you know what? In this temple, Christ is there, so it means you're definitely in the millennium. So it is the millennium temple. It will be different than Solomon's temple because all the measurements are 1/7 larger. I'm going to say that again. All the measurements of this temple are 1/7 larger than Solomon's temple, meaning that seventh bringing forward to the eighth, which is new beginnings. At the end of this 1,000-year reign, this millennium, which we'll be covering in the remainder of this great book of Ezekiel, God strengthens us. He allows you to know that very fact, that the millennium temple will be built. It will be 1/7 larger, which leads to eighth, the new beginnings, and how well the teaching will transform. So to come to this 40th chapter, you got to come with me. The seventh, get your timing right. The seventh trump has sounded. All seven of the vials have been poured out that are the wrath of God. And we come to a time of teaching. We come to the very events that happen once we are changed from flesh bodies into spiritual bodies. And that's what transpires here in this particular chapter. Chapter 40 and verse 1, it reads, "In the 25th year of our captivity, in the beginning of the year, in the 10th day of the month, in the 14th year after that the city was smitten, in the selfsame day, the hand of the Lord was upon me and brought me thither." I wanted to show you, okay? Verse 2, "In the visions of God brought he me into the land," that's Eretz, terra firma of Israel, "and set me upon a very high mountain," this is no doubt Zion, "by which was as the frame of a city on the south," and there it would have been to the south. Don't forget, you're in a spiritual body now. Come with me. Verse 3, "And he brought me thither, and behold, there was a man whose appearance was like the appearance of brass, with a line of flax in his hand and a measuring reed, and he stood in the gate." And there it was. This was a reed to measure the very temple of God. Verse 4, "And the man said unto me, Son of man, behold with thine eyes and hear with thine ears and set thine heart upon all that I shall show thee. For to the intent that I might show them unto thee art thou brought hither. Declare all that thou seest to the house of Israel." I want you to share it with them. I want you to show them what is in store for them in the millennium. I want them to see it, and I want them to know it. Verse 5, to continue. "And behold, a wall on the outside of the house round about," that's the outer wall, and in the man's hand a measuring reed of 6 cubits long by the cubic and a hand breadth. So he measured the breadth of the building, 1 reed, and the height, 1 reed. Now, a reed is about 10 feet. A cubic is 18 to 20 inches. It's according to how long it was from the king's elbow to the tip of his fingers, okay, for whoever was in existence at that time. Now, we could go into much detail of reading these scriptures, which we're going to stop with that particular verse for the day. And we're going to go to a picture, for it speaks 1,000 words. And it is a picture of the very temple itself. And it will show you, this is the very outer wall. And this is the outer wall here. This is the inner wall. And here we have the east gate. And here we have north gate on this side and the east gate here on this side. And so it is. This is the north gate and the south gate. This being the east gate looking toward the Mount of Olives. I want you to make a note that the stairway going in from the outer court to the inner court, this stairway here, here, and here has 8 steps. But when you come to the inner court, you only have 7 steps. 7 is that number, spiritual completeness. And then, of course, you have the separate place right here. And here, of all places, you have the altar. Right here, the altar. And then from the altar, you have the court of the house right here. And then you have the porch, which Zacharias was slaying between the porch and the altar. And then you have the Holy of Holies, the very place which God would enable and which God would set aside and have for us. How precious that temple. Now, we could read the very verses, and we're not going to, that take you through that description. You with companion Bibles, you have this diagram in Appendix 8.8. That's the 88th appendix. And it gives you the picture, and it makes it a lot clearer and a lot easier understood how God laid this out. That Holy of Holies is what Christ rent the veil from top to bottom, so that now even you can go in. You don't need an invite, simply if you love him, to go in and talk to him. All right, don't miss the next lecture. We're going to be in the millennium. What a wonderful time. Don't miss it. All right, bless your heart. You listen a moment, won't you please?
1: The Mark of the Beast on CD is our free introductory offer to you. What is the Mark of the Beast? 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It is getting late in the game. You need to know what the Mark of the Beast is. As it's written in Revelation chapter 13, verse 8, many will be deceived. There is no need for you to be deceived. Christ said in Mark 13:23, "Behold, I have foretold you all things." 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
0: And there we are back again. Let's have the 800 number, please. 1-800-643-4645. That number good from Puerto Rico, throughout the U.S., Alaska, Hawaii, all over Canada. If the Spirit moves, you got a question, share it. Won't you do that? Please never ask a question about a particular reverend or denomination. We don't judge people. We have one judge, and he's quite capable of handling it. He'll take care of business. All you do is serve him. And be blessed for having done it. Won't you do that? Those of you that listen by shortwave around the world, it's always a pleasure hearing from you, and your announcer at the end of the hour will give you our mailing address. Again, always a pleasure. Now, prayer request, you don't need the number. You don't need an address. Why? God knows what you're thinking. You're his servant, and he loves you. He may not love what you're doing always, but let him know you love him. Return that love. You see, that's what he wants from you, for you to love him. You know, he will never force you to. He will never buy your love or attempt to. Why? Because it'd be fake. It's got to generate within your own heart, reaching out to him. You know, with all he does for us in blessing our nation and our people, and even in caring for the people that we see, as we do today, and blessing the little people down at Cancun, okay? How precious it is, and we thank him for being on that throne and for looking after his children. Let's go there now. Father, around the world we come. We ask that you lead, guide, direct, Father. Touch in Yeshua's precious name. Thank you, Father. Amen. Okay, and question time. We're going to go to Canada, to Newfoundland here. And this is from Maisie and Wanda. At the end time when Satan is here, is it still possible for Christians to be picking berries and so forth? We can still raise our own food and know, country people know how to get by, okay? And it's certainly there. The 10 plagues are God's wrath, and Christians don't have to worry about it. Why? God's not mad at us. He's mad at the enemy. And that's whom he will take that wrath out upon, is those that would come against his children. But we're quite safe. He'll take care of us. Christopher from Alabama, do you have any information on Tyrus or Tyre being the false rock? If you do, will you let me know and the price of it? I have searched all my books and I can't find it. If you don't have any information on it, will you tell me the book, chapter, and verse? We just covered it, Ezekiel chapter 28. The king of Tyrus is before Satan's fall. The prince of Tyrus is after his fall, okay? So he's the cherubim that God created. He's not a man born on earth. So that's where you find out, okay? Also, in the great Song of Moses that you're supposed to know. Well, why am I supposed to know the Song of Moses? Well, according to Revelation chapter 15, only those that overcome the mark of the beast and Satan can sing it because they know what the words mean. Well, where is it written? Well, it's written in Deuteronomy 32. And in Deuteronomy 32, it tells you their rock is not our rock, their spot is not our spot. Talking about the Kenites and Satan himself. It's real simple. But Ezekiel 28, but no, we're not talking about a human being. You're talking about a cherubim that covereth. It was supposed to cover the mercy seat. Jerry from West Virginia. What scripture does it refer to God as the great fir tree, the evergreen tree? Hosea chapter 14, verse 8. The great book of Hosea, what does Hosea mean? Salvation. God is answering the prayer there of Hosea, and he states, I am a great fir tree. Why? Well, a fir tree is ever living, evergreen, meaning it never dies, and he never dies. So the evergreen is symbolic of our Heavenly Father. But you don't worship the tree. But it is symbolic of everlasting life. And there's nothing wrong with that. Ronnie from Pennsylvania. I have been told that December the 21st is the day that Christ was conceived. Where can I find documentation on this? Well, you won't be able to because that's not true. The conception took place December the 25th. You can find documentation on that by listening in the third week, that is to say after the third Sunday of this month, to the Christmas program or hear it on Christmas Day. That is Christmas. What really is it about? What happens? What does the Word have to say about it? But you do find that Christ was conceived on December the 25th, not born on December the 25th. That's fine, because when did Christ begin dwelling with us? Well, when Mary conceived and approached Elizabeth on the day of conception, John leapt in the womb of Elizabeth, meaning the Holy Spirit was already there at conception. So that let Christ begin dwelling with us on December the 25th. So make hay while the sun shines. That's the only time of the year some little children even hear of Christ. So be wiser than the serpent. Okay, that's all I'll say about it. Listen to the program. You see, when Zacharias was a priest of Aaron, the Levitical priesthood, and he was serving in the course of Abiah. Abiah is a date, okay? It's one of the 24 courses, and it falls on a certain date. Therefore, we're able to fix the date of Elizabeth's conception, 6 months before Christ's conception, and therefore Christ's birthday even in September. Judy from Georgia, I was wondering tonight, and you were talking about the silver cord and going immediately to God after you die, and someone had told me that in the Bible it says that the dead are not conscious of nothing at all. Is that true, and where can I find it, and what does it mean? It means that a lot of people don't understand the Word of God. They do not rightly divide the Word. Usually this thought comes from the great book of Ecclesiastes that is written to the man that walks under the sun, which means flesh bodies. Ecclesiastes is written to us that live in the flesh, telling us how to find peace of mind, how to be happy, how to be successful, and still live in these flesh bodies. And what it tells you in the 9th chapter of the great book of Ecclesiastes is that when you die, the flesh goes back to dirt. It never knows anything, doesn't need to know anything. You're through with it because you have a spiritual body that dwells within and immediately steps out of this body and returns to the Father that gave it. And it is certainly conscious of everything, much more than you're able to in these flesh bodies. But the flesh itself, you're through with it. It returns. Read Ecclesiastes chapter 12, verse 6 and 7. When the silver cord parts, which is what you heard me talking about, that's when your life ends, just like that. Your body dies. The spiritual body, your spirit, which is the intellect of your soul, meaning your spirit, body, and soul, returns to the Father that gave it, and these flesh bodies go back to the dirt from which they come. They're just dirt from what we have eaten, from growing from the soil, and so forth. And it is true. The flesh body never knows anything. It's not coming out of the ground anymore. We're through with it. Kaput. Michelle from Georgia, how long will the Lord chasten his church? Forever. If God loves you, he's going to chastise you. And any father is going to correct his children. If he loves them, you stop loving one of them, heck with them. You don't have to correct them after that. But as long as they're children and behave like children, you will correct them. So is Christ's church. As long as you are Christian and claim to be, God's going to thump your gourd when you get out of line. And that's good. There's nothing wrong with that. Ethel from Tennessee, Psalms 119, what are the names in there for? Well, the Psalms 119 is an acrostic psalm, a most beautiful psalm. It has the 10 words for the 10 commandments even. But being an acrostic psalm, it starts out with 22 segments, and each segment has the one of the alphabetical letters from the alphabet of the Hebrew language, which there are 22 of them, and it will have a leaf, and then it will have 8 verses that all start with an A, and then it will have the word bet, and the next 8 will all start with a B in the Hebrew manuscripts. It is a psalm of teaching. It is a beautiful work, inasmuch as all those 10 words are used basically if you know how to read the Hebrew in every verse. Theodore, I don't know where Theodore is from. What meanings do our dreams have? How do you know what your calling is? Well, if you're one of God's elect, all you have to do is read Mark 13, and you know when you're delivered up before the false Messiah, you're supposed to let the Holy Spirit speak through you. What a destiny. What a calling. But then many people have gifts that they're supposed to use, that is to say talents, and in serving God. And that's something you have to work out on your own. What dreams are, as long as you live in a flesh body, it has 6 senses. And the central nervous system, If something gets on your big toe, it sends a message up that says, get something off my toe. Okay? Move something off my toe. And you get the message and you do it. Or how long does it take a cowboy to turn loose of a hot horseshoe? Okay? Once he picks it up and it's hot, it doesn't take long. The message goes up and he turns loose of the hot horseshoe. Or if you are sleeping in a room and it's extremely hot, you're going to dream about fire. And that's to kind of wake you up and say, hey, cool it. So the God created these bodies in kind of a wonderful way. But it is simply our senses talking to us, warning us of danger in some cases, and so forth. But both sons and daughters will have dreams in the end times. God will, in them, God will speak, but then that's not a sour pickle dream, all right? You can always pretty well tell the difference. Rolla from Oklahoma. I got a feeling that should be Rolla, but I'll say Rolla. Where did the Christian flag come from, and where did the fish symbol come from? Well, the Christian flag is the cross, and the cross is a Christian symbol. We use it to say we be Christian. And of course the fish is a cipher that means that Jesus Christ is Savior of and King of Israel. Okay, that's what the cipher means, and so it is. Usually when in old times it was dangerous to be a Christian. But you would put the sign of a fish, and that meant there were Christians going to meet there. Tim from Illinois. Pastor Murray, you say you will be accountable for our own actions when it comes to judgment from God. Will God take into account past sins from our youth that we have repented for? Absolutely not. He says in more places than one, once you repent about it, I don't want to hear about it again. And he's certainly not going to bring it up. Why? That's the beauty of Christianity. It's erased. It did not happen. It is gone. It is forgotten. And as a Christian, don't you ever let anybody take that away from you by holding you for, God hates divorcees. What chapter and verse is that? I've never read it, and I've read manuscripts in more languages than one. I've never heard that a divorcee was the unpardonable sin. But according to some people it is, you know, and it's certainly not a pleasant thing. I don't want to indicate that it is. It's not. But it's forgivable. Don't ever let anyone take your Christianity away from you by knowing God loves you and he wants to forgive you. And then after that, it's gone. You get a new start. Mary from Missouri. I have a question. Is it wrong to miss your loved ones who have already passed on? I've lost a few in the past 5 years, and now my sister has cancer, and I've been praying that God will take her cancer away. Is this wrong? No, it isn't wrong. You always want to pray for your loved ones, but also, as a Christian, know where they are. They're with the Father. So you can kind of rejoice for them also. I know we miss them, but at the same time, you can inwardly rejoice for them. For that's what Christians work forward to, is being with the Father again. And naturally, nature keeps us here doing God's work as long as God has a purpose for us, and so it should be. But bless those that have overcome and are with him. That's beautiful. So, but it's okay to miss them, and it's okay even to think about them and pray for them. Not that it might change any situation, but if it makes you feel good, that's fine. God will accept it. Tom from Illinois. In a recent broadcast, you stated that Lucifer is the king of Babylon from 1412, Isaiah 1412, meant in the Hebrew tongue, dark star. No, you misunderstood what I said. Lucifer means bright star, okay, not dark star. Yet in our Strong's Concordance, it states Ha'il is the, in the sense of brightness, the morning star. That is true. It is the morning star. Why? Because that's one of Christ's names. He always copies. Now, there is a new rendition of the Bible that they remove Lucifer's name there, and a student doesn't know whether it's talking about Christ the morning star or Satan the morning star, which is a little bit of work done by the Kenites. They like to change things whereby it is confusing. But certainly you did not hear me say that it meant dark star, unless I misspoke. And if I did, I apologize, but I don't think so. Larry from North Carolina, question, can Satan wholly seduce women today and cause them to bear children like he did Eve in the garden? No, he cannot. There's a simple answer why. He's locked in heaven. His evil spirit can come to earth, but it is not able to impregnate anyone. It can affect people evilly, as a spirit can. But his physical body is going to be cast out to earth, and then, again, that would be possible. Joyce from Louisiana, I have been having problems with my neighbor for about 10 years. I'm sorry, I won't go into this any further, but anoint your home, and in the name of Christ, order anything negative out of it, and don't have anything to do with them, a neighbor that is a druggie or something of that nature, or is selling drugs. You don't need to go there. But steer clear of it, and we have the right in this nation to protect ourselves also. Dustin, from legally, as our local law so stipulate, Dustin from Tennessee, why is the, I think this is a child, why is the devil's spirit on earth, from Dustin? Okay, well, God allows it because we have the Holy Spirit here also. You see, Dustin, we're in a time of testing as to who you're going to follow. So God allows the Holy Spirit to come to earth. That's the Spirit of God himself that can lead, guide, direct. But at the same time, if you want to follow the wickedness or that is bad, he allows Satan's spirit also to come to this earth. And so it is, but we have power over them. Make a note of Luke chapter 10, verse 19, and read the next four verses. Kim from Germany, is it okay to pray to our Father every night to put conviction or change into my husband's heart and his ways? My husband is 64 and has never taken any thought into religion. I love my husband and he sees my beliefs, but I try not to overload his donkey. Well, that's good. Is that the right thing to do? That's the perfect thing to do. And thank you for being with us there in Germany. It's good to have you on board. You're doing real good. I would recommend that you read 1 Corinthians chapter 7 real closely, real closely. It tells us how to get along. And as long as he does not prevent you from studying, then that's fine. It'll all work out just fine, okay? Good to hear from you from Germany. Brenda from North Carolina. I've heard you say that when we die, we go to one side or the other of the gulf. Considering the ones who go on the wrong side of the gulf, can we pray for their souls? I've had many friends and family who have died without being saved, and I want to pray for them, but I don't know if it's biblical. Well, it's intercessory prayer. It doesn't hurt anything, but I think you're being a little bit judgmental. You never know whether someone's saved or not necessarily. God can see into their minds. He knows. So be careful in saying somebody didn't make it. Okay. Because a lot of times in the very last minutes, they can change, even in subconsciousness to a degree. I think it is possible. So this is what makes it wrong for us to say this person died and was never saved. You don't know that. You may think that, and that's good for you to pray for them. But don't judge them. Leave that up to our Heavenly Father. And we know that when the millennium comes, you'll even be able to assist them there. Our Father loves us, and he does recognize intercessory prayer. And I'm out of time. Hey, I love you all because you enjoy studying our Father's word. I love you because you love him. But most of all, he loves you for reading the letter that he's written to you, letting you know how things will befall you in these end times and how precious it is for you to return that love to him. It makes his day. And when you make his day, boy, is he going to make yours. Don't think he doesn't know. He does. He loves you. We're brought to you by your tithes and offerings. If we've helped you, you help us keep coming to you. Once you do that, bless God. He will always, I mean always, bless you. Now, most important though, you listen to me and listen good. You stay in his word every day. And his word is a good day, even with trouble. You know why? Because Jesus Yeshua is the living word.
1: 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Thank you for watching today's program, and God bless you.

The book of Peter. Here we have two books, 1st and 2nd Peter, that are absolutely fascinating. That great old fisherman telling us, leading us, directing us, guiding us, going into the depth, if you would, in that second book, into the three earth ages, giving the most accurate recorded account of the events that transpire and document that there are three earth ages, that there was one before this one, and one to come. Peter, the great fisherman, which in his gentleness and his kindness brings us two books, the books of Peter, that lead, guide, direct, even in your daily life, that teach and show you how to be happy, how to find that peace of mind, and to know yourself. The books of Peter, I know you're going to enjoy them.

0: Welcome to the Shepherd's Chapel Network Family Bible Study Hour with Pastor Arnold Murray. Wisdom is understanding God's Word. Pastor Murray's unique teaching approach brings God's Word alive with meaning as he takes you on a chapter-by-chapter, verse-by-verse study of God's letter to you, the Bible. And now here is Pastor Arnold Murray.
1: Good day to you. God bless you. Say, welcome to the Shepherd's Chapel. Welcome to this family Bible study hour. Ready to get back in our Father's Word? Revelation chapter 21. You know, now we've come, the seventh trump is sounded. The thousand-year period of the millennium, the Lord's Day, is past. And we see what the third heaven looks like, what it's going to be like there. This is to say, all those that overcome, the lake of fire has already been filled with everybody that's going into it, and they are over and gone at that time. And certainly we hear here a report from our Father as to how things actually are. So without further ado, chapter 21, verse 1, what's it like in the third heaven? Verse 1 reads, "And I saw a new heaven and a new earth, for the first heaven and the first earth were passed away, and there was no more sea." It's important that you catch up on the fact there's no more sea, no more water anywhere. And this is why all people can live on this earth at one time, because it goes back. This word new is kainos in the Greek, and its sister word is it's rejuvenated, refreshed, new in that sense, that it's put back in the state it was before the first earth age was destroyed and Satan's overthrow. In other words, as you know, we have found mammoths with buttercups in their mouth in the tundra up way up in Alaska, where, well, buttercups don't grow there. Well, they used to, okay. Many years ago, the whole earth was habitable, beautiful, because the firmament was back in its place. North Pole was true north instead of 90 miles offset as it is now. There were no storms because the firmament watered the earth and protected it. It's going to go back to that. It's going to be rejuvenated into a wonderful, wonderful place. As we just covered yesterday in chapter 3 of 2 Peter, all three heaven ages, all three earth ages, and as to what would happen there. Verse 2, "And I, John, saw the holy city, New Jerusalem, coming down from God out of heaven, prepared as a bride adorned for her husband." Now, you want to remember that John was taken in person at way back in chapter 1, verse 10, to the Lord's day to be showing things that would happen before and after that day. And many people miss the great book of Revelation, which means the uncovering or to make known, supposed to be understood, exactly how things go down. It's God's plan of the day for the end times. And there need be no mysteries or secrets about it. That's why he calls it the uncovering or the unveiling, regardless of what language you wish to say it in. Verse 3, "And I heard a great voice out of heaven saying, Behold, the tabernacle of God is with men, and he will dwell with them, and they shall be his people," that's Ami from Hosea, "and God himself shall be with them and be their God." This is what Shekinah, the word Shekinah in the Hebrew, really means. God is there. Or if you're finishing the book of Ezekiel, the last chapters from 40 to the end, about nine or better chapters, it's all about the millennium. It's all about the day of the Lord. And the final line in the book of Ezekiel brings you to this time. And do you know what that final line is in the book of Ezekiel? It is Yahweh Shema. I'll say it in the Hebrew tongue because that means God is there. The full Godhead, you got to remember this, the full Godhead does not return to this earth de jure until the great white throne judgment, that is to say, at the very last day of the millennium. Then not just the Son, but the Father also comes to this earth, and you have the full Godhead here, and you do at this time as well. And you want to remember, there's no mystery even in this if you're a student of God's Word. In Ezekiel chapter 16, God visualizes Jerusalem, which was called Jebus at that time, as his favorite spot in the world. He pictured it as a young baby girl born, had an unclean birth because the Jebusites founded it. And she grew up to womanhood, matured, and he fell in love with her. You got to spiritualize that and realize he's talking about a geographical location, Jerusalem, Mount Zion. His favorite place in all the universe, not just the world, all the universe. And he made an everlasting covenant with that geographical location. So when that's where God is coming to, a lot of people want to fly away somewhere. Why? Where are you going? He's coming here. I don't know. Do you want to be with him or not? Okay. You could take that little flying trip with Satan. He's going into the lake of fire. I don't advise that trip. It's kind of a one-way ticket to you know where. It's called hell. So we see here that Father does ever so much love his children, and he's going to dwell with us. And that's why all that is evil is going to be done away with. That's why that many that you may think are no good and can't see truth at the end of the thousand-year period, they're going to come around. They're going to take part in the second resurrection. A lot won't, but many will. Verse 4 to continue. And God shall wipe away all tears from their eyes, and there shall be no more death, neither sorrow nor crying, neither shall there be any more pain, for the former things are passed away. Death is done away with. Remember Hebrews chapter 2 verse 14, where Christ came to this earth to die on the cross, whereby he could destroy death, which is to say the devil. I mean, God's got to kill him, okay? And God created him. He's his own child. But inasmuch as Satan brought about, through his little offspring, the crucifixion of Christ, so be it. He signed his own death warrant. And death is done away with at that time. There will be no more. Why is there no more pain? Well, we're in spiritual bodies. You're in the incorruptible body that doesn't age, it doesn't wither, it doesn't get old. And you have not just a mortal soul, mortal meaning liable to die, but an immortal soul, meaning deathlessness. What a time to look forward to. That's what it's all about and how fantastic it is. Now, a lot of people would still want you to know, in as much as there's no tears, that, and I want you to remember back in verse 1, no more sea, even the lake of fire, it's gone. But a lot of so-called preachers would like for you to believe, oh, there it is, there's the lake of fire, and Granny, who was an evil old witch, she's right out there screaming and crying bloody murder to help her as she sizzles like a piece of bacon, and we're right there in the sight of God in heaven. That doesn't sound like heaven to me. I don't want to see Granny fry like a piece of bacon. That just naturally common sense lets you know why there's no more tears. It's blotted out. It's done away with. And besides that, Christ makes it very clear through the Word in Ezekiel chapter 28, verses 18 and 19, speaking of Satan, that he's going to be turned to ashes from within. Vini. It is a Hebraism that means final, forever and ever. Doesn't exist. Verse 5. And he that sat upon the throne said, behold, I make all things new. And he said unto me, write, for these words are true and faithful. You can count on it. 6. And he said unto me, it is done. I am Alpha and Omega. That's the first letter and the last letter of the Greek alphabet. The beginning and the end. I will give unto him that is athirst of the fountain of the water of life freely. You'll understand in the next chapter once a month how that transpires for those that are in this third heaven. And so it is with joy. Why? Because God loves his children. He truly does. Verse 7. he that overcometh shall inherit all things, and I will be his God, and he shall be my son. There's no gender, therefore, it means male and female. It means children. They'll all be his children, and that's why he created each of us. That's why your DNA is different than anyone else's. Your fingerprints are different. You're unique, and he wanted someone just like you. He wants you to love him, though, and he's got that coming. Verse 8, but the

deceitful, and unbelieving, and the abominable, and murderers, and whoremongers, and sorcerers. Sorcerers, this word in the Greek is pharmaceika, which is to say pharmacists or druggies, okay? That's to say people, this has nothing to do with prescription drugs for ill people that a doctor prescribes, but it's talking about illegal drugs and people that put young children on them to ruin their lives. They're not going to be there. It would do you well to check that word out in the Greek. Very informative. And idolaters, that's to say people that love the Satan more so, and all liars shall have their part in the lake which burneth with fire and brimstone, which is the second death. In other words, that is the final death. What's the first death? Death of the flesh. What's the second death? Death of the soul. And I would remind you again, if you need documentation, Matthew chapter 10, verse 28. Don't ever forget it. Matthew 10, verse 28. Fear not he who can kill your flesh body, but rather fear he who can cause your soul to perish, meaning the second death. Absolutely, to just blot you out where you never existed. Nobody will ever even remember you. That's why there'll be no tears for those that didn't make it. You won't even remember them. They're blotted out. It's like as though they never existed. Verse 9. There came unto me one of the seven angels, which had the seven vials full of the seven last plagues. And he talked with me, saying, come hither. I will show thee the bride, the Lamb's wife. I want you to know here we have both the bride and the wife. It's something for you to think about, okay? God's elect were taken to him in the first earth age. That's why he can interfere in their lives, foreordained, whereby he can, it's written in Romans chapter 8 quite well, considering this, concerning the saints, which means in the Greek tongue, the set aside ones, those he chose before the foundations of the world. And then those that finally overcome and are able to participate in that wedding. Verse 10, and he carried me away in the spirit to a great and a high mountain and showed me that great city, the holy Jerusalem, descending out of heaven from God. And here we have the Lord is there. It's his permanent place. Restructured and built. We'll find out what that temple is very soon. 11, having the glory of God and her light was like unto a stone, most precious, even like a jasper stone, clear as crystal, meaning purity. Verse 12, and had a wall great and high and had 12 gates. And all the gates, at the gates, 12 angels. And names written thereon, which are the names of the 12 tribes of the children of Israel. And there it is, square, laid out. 13, on the east three gates, and on the north three gates, on the south three gates, and on the west three gates. 14, and the wall of the city had 12 foundations, and in them the names of the 12 apostles of the Lamb. You want to be real careful here. A lot of people will say, well, certainly Judas is not going to be there. You want to be real careful. God kind of throws you a little chunk every once in a while. He wants to test your knowledge. And you see, we're not supposed to judge. Judas repented. And I know it's written that Judas went and hanged himself, but if you read Acts chapter 1, verse 18, he was cut open from his Adam's apple, clear down below his belly button until his insides fell out on the ground. He had a lot of help hanging himself. So after he repented, naturally the Kenites couldn't afford to have him walking around after he had betrayed Christ, and they'd brought about the crucifixion. So I think God likes to test you. Don't judge. We don't know whether it'll be Judas or Matthias. It'll be one or the other. Verse 15, that's God's business. 15, and he talked with me, and he that talked with me had a golden reed to measure the city and the

0: Why? That's God's heaven. 17, and he measured the wall thereof 144 cubits, according to the measure of a man, the man with the reed, that is, of the angel. 18, and the building of the wall of it was of jasper, and the city was pure gold, like unto clear glass. Now, of course, this means purity, okay? There was nothing there that offends, and it was pure. I would caution you to know probably this is a different dimension. Verse 19, and the foundations of the wall of the city were garnished with all manner of precious stones. The first foundation was jasper, the second was sapphire, the third chalcedonium, the fourth an emerald, 20, the fifth sardonyx, the sixth sardis, the seventh crystallite, the eighth beryl, the ninth topaz, and the tenth a chrysoprase, the 11th the jacinth, the 12th an amethyst, and so it is. Verse 21, and the 12 gates were 12 pearls. Every several gate was of one pearl, and the street of the city was pure gold, as it was transparent glass. Again, purity, nothing there to offend. That being, what a beautiful sight. You know, if you think that Solomon's temple was beautiful, this is awesome, the very hill itself. So far, all we have is walls. What about the temple? Verse 22, I saw no temple therein. For the Lord God Almighty and the Lamb are the temple of it. Now, this really stretches those that have trouble understanding the name given Christ, Emmanuel. Well, what does Emmanuel mean, being translated rather than transliterated? God with us. Meaning, we're in a different dimension. The reason we can't see the face of God, he's in a different dimension. Flesh and blood cannot enter the kingdom of heaven because it's a different dimension than flesh is in. However, well then how would one recognize oneself from this dimension to that? Because God created us in the same likeness that we were in that dimension. So there's no difficulty in recognizing in that dimension. Now don't stay with me, don't make something complicated out of this. But you have to realize that Christ would say in John 14, if you've seen me, you've seen the Father. The reason is really quite simple. Emmanuel, God with us. If you've seen one, you've seen the other, and in a sense, they're both the same. And the Spirit of God is the Holy Spirit, of course, and that being the Spirit of Christ. The mansion mentioned in John 14 is mano, is to dwell with God. He is our resting place. That's what that word mansion means, mono. So here we have that beautiful temple. You can understand here why Christ would say, you destroy this temple and I'll rebuild it in 3 days. I can. And then we have under it the many-membered body, which is the temple of Christ. All one in one and all in all. Verse 23. And the city had no need of the sun, neither of the moon, to shine in it, for the glory of God did lighten it, and the Lamb is the light thereof. This should make it clear to you why the light of it on the first day, the first light that came on the first day of creation, was the presence of the Lamb there. The Holy Spirit. It didn't have the moon, didn't have the stars yet. That didn't come until a few days later. But there was still light, and that light was the very presence of God himself. Now, Let's go one more verse. And the nations of them which are saved shall walk in the light of it. And the kings of the earth do bring their glory and honor into it. Now listen to me closely. A lot of people think, well, now, when heaven is designed, those walls, there's only 12 tribes. What about all the other people? Well, this word nations in the Greek tongue is ethnos. Our word ethnic comes from it, and it's the ethnic peoples. And who are these kings that they have with them? Well, they're their own representatives to come and worship the King of Kings and Lord of Lords. God created all of his people, and many are going to say, well, you mean to tell me there are different races in heaven? That's the way God created us. That's the way he wanted us. And God doesn't see anything wrong with it. Why would you? Everything has its proper place and order, as God so designed it. That's what's coming over the hill, coming to the temple to worship. As you read of the Millennium Temple in the great book of Ezekiel, you have from this throne a great stream of spiritual water, and it runs into until it's a torrent where there's people on both sides, and man can't cross it because that's God's fixed borders. But God has that way. Do you think this is the first place that this is written of? Do you think Revelation was the first time this was mentioned? You're not going to have it, but open your Bibles to the 60th chapter of Isaiah. Isaiah chapter 60. You see, God doesn't keep any secrets for those that want to study the letter he sent to you, telling you how to be happy in these flesh bodies. You can read further, but I'm going to pick it up at the 11th verse. Listen to it. Therefore thy gates, Isaiah chapter 60 verse 11, therefore thy gates shall be open continually. They shall not be shut day nor night, that men may bring unto thee the forces of the Gentiles. That's the ethnos, that they can come there, and that their kings may be brought. In other words, come there, they can bring their offerings, they can bring their love. That's what God wants, is to be loved by them. So you see, this is not the first time this is written. Verse 12, for the nation and kingdom that will not serve thee shall perish. Yea, those nations shall be utterly wasted. In other words, that happened back in the 20th verse in the lake of fire. Skip on down to the 18th verse. Think Revelation is the first time this was mentioned. 18, violence shall no more be heard in thy land. Wasting nor destruction within thy borders, but thou shalt call thy walls salvation, and thy gates praise. And praise ye the Lord, hallelujah, which is what that means in the Hebrew tongue, praise ye the Lord. So all you need is that salvation to be a part of that, of those that are within those walls and those that come from their own lands to worship at those walls. 19, naturally worshiping God, of course. 19, the sun shall be no more thy light by day, neither for brightness shall the moon give light unto thee, but the Lord shall be unto thee an everlasting light, and thy God thy glory. Yeah, Revelation wasn't the first time this was written. God is the same yesterday, he is today, and he will be forever. That's why you can love him. That's why you can depend on him. He's not changey-changey. He's solid. You've got a foundation there you can stand on and never be shaken. 20, thy sun shall no more go down, neither shall thy moon withdraw itself. For the Lord shall be thine everlasting light, and the days of thy mourning shall be ended. Not one tear shall be shed. Nothing unhappy. This is the beauty of partaking of the tree of life each month, we'll learn in the next lecture. It's very difficult to translate, but partaking of that tree does away with all boredom and anything, depression, anything of that nature. It's impossible. It's so healing. Verse 21, thy people also shall be all righteous. Why, the wicked are gone. They shall inherit the land forever. The branch of my planting, God's children, the work of my hands, that I may be glorified. That's what God wants. Listen to this 22nd verse. A little one shall become a thousand, and a small one a strong nation. I, the Lord, will hasten it in his time. And that time comes at the end when it is Yahweh Shema, God is there, or Shekinah, God dwells there. That's going to happen, and you can look forward to it. Peace totally, and it's real easy to know and to understand why that the peace comes, because everything wicked is gone. This is why that, as it was written in 2 Peter chapter 3, that when this age ends, the rudiments or the elements will burn. But that word is stanchion in the Greek, and it means the rudiments, or that is evil, is destroyed. That is good remains. And what a wonderful place that's going to be. Yeah, it was written of long ago throughout the Word of God, his promises of that salvation. As a matter of fact, the whole book of Hosea in the Minor Prophets, Hosea means salvation. It's part of Christ's names, Yeshua Hosea. Okay, part of his name, that salvation part, Yahweh's Savior, is what Jesus means, being interpreted totally. And that whole prophecy comes to pass at this time. God doesn't maintain any secrets from his children. Returning to chapter 21 of the great book of Revelation, next verse, 25, please. And the gates of it shall not be shut at all by day, for there shall be no night there. I think that sounds familiar from Isaiah, does it not? 26. And they shall bring the glory and honor of the nations unto it. That word nations again, the ethnos. They bring their honor there. That's the Gentile, the believers, those that love him, coming to worship him. God doesn't play favorites, and there are no favorites in his vocabulary. He does not show partiality to anyone. He does utilize his elect, but they earned it. That's not partiality. The next verse to complete the chapter, verse 27. And there shall in no wise enter into it anything that defileth, neither whatsoever worketh abomination, or maketh a lie, but they which are written in the Lamb's book of life. That's why will nothing enter that? Because there's nothing there that lies. There is nothing there that offends. It's all been done away with. And there is that Lamb's book of life. You know, many people worry about their church letter. You don't want to worry about your church letter. I'm not taking away from any denomination or anything, but God keeps your letter. That's why you have to go to him even to join this church. If he approves you, you're in. Man doesn't have anything to do with it. But why? Because he keeps the book. He keeps the record. And it's written right there in heaven. You can't get away with anything. But then you can repent and be forgiven of anything, except the unpardonable sin, different subject, different time. All you have to do is to go to him. But he keeps that book of life and that other book that's written through the millennium to prevent some from even participating in the second death. What a loving father we have, that he cares enough for his children, that he brought forward this plan of salvation from the very beginning, and yet had the love to give children free will to make their own mind up whether they would love him or follow Satan. It's your choice. God loves you enough that he only wants those that freely of their own will love him. You see, not even God can order love without it being fake. love must generate within each entity. That's the true love that God wants from you. That's why he must give people free will. There's a little different, God's election do not necessarily have that free will. God will intercede in their lives because some of them, as it's written in Romans chapter 8, verse 26, they don't even know what to pray for in flesh bodies, haven't studied enough. But God will intercede in their lives, for they are foreordained to take part in the closing curtain of these end times. And how God will use them, those that are written in that book of life. So there you have the 21st chapter of Revelation, God giving you a peek into the beauty of heaven on earth. That is to say, God with us, for wherever God is, that is heaven. All right, don't miss the last chapter in the next lecture. Bless your heart. You listen a moment, won't you please?
1: 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You need to know what the Mark of the Beast is. As it's written in Revelation chapter 13, verse 8, many will be deceived. There is no need for you to be deceived. Christ said in Mark 13:23, "Behold, I have foretold you all things." 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
0: And there we are, back again. Let's have the 800 number, please. 1-800-643-4645. That number is good from Puerto Rico, throughout the U.S., Alaska, Hawaii, all over Canada. If the Spirit moves and you have a question, you share it. Won't you do that? Please never ask a question about a particular reverend, denomination, or organization. We do not judge people. God is the judge. You have the right to spiritually discern who you're going to study with, who you're going to listen to, who you have as friends. God gives you that free will, and spiritual discernment is a powerful thing. But never judge anybody. Teach God's word chapter by chapter, verse by verse. Never, never apologize for God's word. Never, never worry about what is politically correct, but that is morally correct, and you will have God's blessings. Those of you that listen by shortwave around the world, it's always a pleasure hearing from you, and your announcer at the end of the hour will give you our mailing address. Again, always a pleasure. Now, got a prayer request. You don't need a number. You don't need an address. Why? God knows what you're thinking right now. He's the cardio knower in the Greek. He knows your heart, mind. You don't have to say it out loud. Therefore, you can pray anywhere, anytime you want to, and no one would even be aware of the fact you're praying. He's your Father. Always honor him. Father, around the globe, we come, we ask that you lead, guide, direct, Father. Touch in Yeshua's precious name. Thank you, Father. Amen. Okay, and question time. Deborah from Texas. Deborah, illness is something that is brought on by pollution in this world. And the condition of your mother and father, and then that fell upon you also. It's not a curse on your family. There's no such thing as a curse on your family when God has his hand on you. He loves you. Now, you just keep that faith with him. But again, there's just no such thing as a curse being placed on a Christian family. It would ricochet right back in their face. Why? Because God gives you power in Luke chapter 10, verse 19. I give you power over all your enemies in Christ's name. So don't be afraid to utilize that power and that love that God has for you. Fred from Missouri, excuse me. I would like to hear your opinion on the light that our Father created in Genesis 1. I am wrestling with the thought that it might have been wisdom. What do you think? Well, that's it. Actually, wisdom speaks in chapter 8 of Proverbs, and that's where you really have wisdom coming in and identified. But this was the presence of the Holy Spirit. Okay, that was what that first light was. It's strange that that came up in today's lecture, because the Holy Spirit is light, and God will be our light ultimately, especially when the firmament is around. It's light everywhere. But because of the reflection of the sun under the umbrella, so to speak, of the firmament. But that light is the very presence of God. This is why, I'll go just a little further in that. You'll notice that every verse in chapter 1 of Genesis and the creation verses begins with and, A-N-D. That in the Hebrew is a polysyndeton, which means there's a lot more said than is written. And when that word and is used, it means and that light, the Holy Spirit, moved upon the waters or moved upon the heavens. It was God's presence, okay? Jacob from Kentucky. I've been trying to find the acrostic that you said was Psalms 37, and I wanted to know if that's only in the Hebrew manuscripts or is it in the Bible where everybody can find it. Unfortunately, in the King James, it is not brought forward. An acrostic, as it is in the 37th Psalm, begins with the first letter of the Hebrew alphabet with each verse, and so on throughout the Psalm, and a carryover. But the Psalm has mostly four stanzas to each verse, but there are three verses that only have three stanzas, and that is the acrostic of 37. And for your own benefit, I will assist you. It would be verse 7, verse 20, and verse 34 stand out to answer the acrostic. What does it mean? It's God speaking to his elect. Okay. And the question is, why does it always seem like the wicked get ahead or they're blessed? And then in verse 20 of that 37, that's seventh verse, in the 20th verse, in the next verse, scripture, comes this. For they are as the fat of the lamb on the spit that drops into the fire. It goes up forever and ever and ever. In other words, this is what confuses a lot of people as to what forever and ever means. It's a Hebraism that means fini, over, done with forever and ever, doesn't exist forever and ever. So the wicked aren't going to be like the lamb on the fire, but the fat that drops from it and goes up in smoke, they're going to be blotted out, in other words. And the final part of the acrostic is in verse 34, the next try scripture. And it states, the beauty is you are going to be there to see it, to witness it. It's a beautiful acrostic. The reason I recommend the Companion Bible to study with, it draws this out for you and even has the Hebrew letters there, if I'm not mistaken. I'm sure it does, to help assist you in that. Vicki from North Carolina, will we be here when the Antichrist comes back? Yes. Christians will be here when the Antichrist returns. Why? Well, he comes, we just finished reading it. He comes at the sixth trump, sixth vial, and the sixth trumpet. That's 666. Most, a child can figure that out. He comes at the sixth seal, the sixth vial, and the sixth trump. All you have to do is read the book of Revelation, read the sixth seal, read the sixth vial, read the sixth trump. That's when Satan comes. Christ doesn't return until 777. That's Christ's number, and that's when he returns. So we'll be here, but we've got work to do. Many people have a destiny. You can find yours in Mark 13, where it says you're going to be delivered up before the synagogue of Satan. You're not to premeditate what you will say in the hour of temptation. That was the hour we learned of in the 17th chapter of Revelation. And the Holy Spirit will speak through you so that the people around the world can hear the truth. What a destiny and what a time to live now. Zella from Kentucky, could you give me some scripture for physical healing? One of your main scriptures would be, of course, James chapter 5. But what you need to do is get the oil of our people, olive oil, pour a small vial out, and ask God to bless it as anointing oil. And anoint the sick person, the ill person, and ask Christ to heal them, and make the prayer in the name of Yeshua Messiah, Jesus the Christ. In other words, in the name of Jesus. Ask for the healing. It is not the oil that does the healing, but it is your obedience to use the oil for healing that will bring about the healing if God so wills. Now, a lot of people say, well, I didn't know Christians were supposed to anoint. You would show some pretty you would be a very misinformed person if you did not know that Christians are supposed to anoint, because don't you know what Christ means? Christ means the anointed one. The etymology of his name even comes from as rubbing with anointing with oil. That's why he said it, and that's why it's done. This is the oil that the people had in their lamp. Do you know what that oil is called in the Hebrew tongue? Eliyah. That's the title of God and God's sacred name in the oil of our people. Eliyah, olive. Catherine from Oklahoma. What are the two true churches? Well, you covered them in second chapter of Revelation and the third chapter of Revelation. God, so that you would not go wrong, gives you seven churches and tells you what each one of them are teaching. And the church you attend had better thee well, not by title, not by what it's called, but it had better be teaching what Smyrna and Philadelphia are teaching, because those are the only two churches that Christ found no fault with. You don't have to be the sharpest knife in the drawer in reading Smyrna and Philadelphia to know both of them know who those are that claim to be our brother Judah and do lie and are the synagogue of Satan, the Kenites. And if your church doesn't teach that, then you're not being warned about the coming of the false Messiah to his own little children. That's the key of David, that unlocks doors and no man can close and opens doors no man can shut. The truth. That's what those two teach. And if you're not in a church that teaches that, you're in one heap of hurt. Again, not by name, but by content. What was taught in Smyrna and Philadelphia. Revelation chapter 2, verse 9 and 10. Revelation chapter 3, verses 9 and 10. Robert from Louisiana. I am confused about the unforgivable sin. What is it and what does it mean? Can you explain about the green tree in Luke? Luke 21, when Christ was going up to Golgotha, Calvary, carrying the cross, the daughters of Jerusalem, they were crying their eyes out beside the path. And he would say, "Their daughters of Jerusalem, weep not for me, but weep for yourselves. For the day will come when it will be blessed for those that are barren," meaning those that haven't hopped in the sack with the false Christ and become spiritually impregnated. He said, "And if they will do this to the green tree," meaning if they will do this to me while I'm in the flesh, what do you think they will do to the dry tree? That's to say to the Holy Spirit. Now you're knocking at the door of the unpardonable sin. As it is written in Luke chapter 12, verse 10, when you, as one of God's elect, and only can it happen to one of God's elect, if you refuse the Holy Spirit to speak through you when you're delivered up before the synagogue of Satan, it's unforgivable. I myself know, I just really know that will never happen. I know God's elect pretty good, and I know they're chomping at the bit to tell Satan what they think about him. And that's a sin in itself. They need to not premeditate what they will say, but allow the Holy Spirit to speak through them at that moment. But that's what the unforgivable sin is for God's elect. A lot of people, I get letters from people that say, I think I cursed the Holy Spirit. No, that has nothing to do with the unpardonable sin.
2: Okay.
0: Repent, love God, be forgiven. But for those that are God's elect, after the false Christ appears, follow the Holy Spirit. John from New York, what exactly is the rapture? Well, you know, if you had to depend on God's word to define that, you wouldn't find it, because the word rapture is not in the Bible.
2: Okay.
0: The word rapture is a theory only that started in the year 1832 when Margaret MacDonald she was a very ill girl mentally. And she had this dream of any moment doctrine. And there was two preachers standing by when she brought this forward, and man, they latched on to it. God writes in Ezekiel chapter 13, verse 18 down to 20, I'm against those that teach my children to fly to save their souls. And he goes further than that. He says, they sew cases over my knuckles, the very knuckles and joints of, I'm speaking from the Hebrew, the knuckles and joints of my hands that are outreached of salvation, they cover it over and teach children to fly to save their souls. He's coming here. We're not going anywhere. You're supposed to witness against the false Messiah. There is no such thing as a rapture. It's part of, I really hate to say it, but it's part of Satan's doctrine added into the Word of God. Why would it be Satan's doctrine? Because Satan's message, when he appears first, and he looks like Jesus, he's going to claim to be Jesus. That's why he's called instead of Christ, Antichrist. In the Greek is instead of. And his message is, I've come to fly you away. And unfortunately, poor folks that have sit on a church pew all their life is going to jump in his bed, and they will no longer be a virgin bride waiting for Christ. It's a shame. But God sent you the word. This is the instructions that make these flesh bodies work. You know exactly how to deal with them when you absorb the instructions sent by God, okay? Tammy from Illinois, where can I find in the Bible where it says, no weapons formed against me shall prosper? Isaiah 54, verse 17. Isaiah 54, verse 17, and it's exactly true. If God be with you, who can be against you? Nobody. Jacob from Kentucky. Pastor Arnold, I want to know if it is absolutely essential that we read the Apocrypha, or if it makes any difference. Thank you for your great teaching and your great staff. Well, thank you. They'll appreciate that, and I appreciate it. It is not essential that you read the Apocrypha. The Apocrypha means the hidden, and some of it is good and some of it isn't. I'm not going to say it isn't good. I do not think it should have been canonized, part of it. Part of it should have been. Example, the books of Ezra. Ezra is simply the Greek pronunciation of Ezra in the Hebrew. And from the Masora, much of the Apocrypha is locked in. It's real. But it is not essential, for it is covered in the standard King James Bible. But when a person likes to study, I always like to say it's whatever your appetite is. If you have an appetite for more study, I particularly like some of the Apocrypha. I like the extension of Daniel's little book where two Kenites tried to seduce a daughter of Israel by telling her if she didn't submit to them, they were going to say they saw her in her garden with a young man, and they were going to do her in. And people were, oh, did you hear about the poor girl? Did you hear about her? you know, gossip, gossip, gossip. And Daniel finally comes along and he says, did you hear about the poor girl? And he said, no, I didn't. I've heard what was said. And they said, what do you mean? Well, how do you know? He said, bring one of those dudes out here to me and take the other in that house over there. They brought this Kenite out, and Daniel says, which tree did this happen under? And he said, that sycamore right over there. He said, now you go on away. And he said, bring the other one. He said, which tree did you see this happen under, that oak over there? He said, hang both of them. Okay. You know, and so I like that. That's real good. You know, they wrote their own death sentence by lying and trying to take advantage of a daughter of Israel. Stephen from Texas. In Revelation chapter 2, verses 4 and 5, what does it mean by do the first works? Is he talking about the first of the Ten Commandments? No, loving him, serving him. Then they fell out of love with him and began to take up with the traditions of men and not teaching what is written in God's word, but teaching traditions of men that make void the word of God, such as fly away. Such as, you don't have to understand the book of Revelation, you're going to be gone. You know, I would question the intelligence of somebody that would listen to a man that would tell them they didn't have to understand God's advice, but to listen to them. You know, they're setting themselves up as a little God. And God didn't send them. Because God named Revelation, regardless of what language you want to say it, apocalypse, it all means the same thing, unveiling, to make known. God wants you to know, because he doesn't want you to be deceived. He wants a virgin bride, not some person messing around with the false Christ. Bernadette from Hawaii, my question is on the census. Will I or others not have to take that census? I will think I should, but my friend, he won't vote either or do a census. His reply is well-being. He lives on faith by faith. Is that a wacky faith? Being King David numbered the people, David in the Bible, isn't the same. No, it isn't. God punished David for that because David was supposed to depend on God, not how many men he had. You know, if you have God in one man, if you have God in yourself, you've got the victory, okay? That's what he punished David for. You know, there's nothing, the census is simply a record of how many people are in an area, and it has a lot to do with how much money is allotted to schools and other reasons. I wouldn't answer any personal questions that offended me, but I would answer the census. You know, we have nothing, a Christian has nothing to hide. We're a very open people. Our own personal lives are our own personal business, but there's nothing personal necessarily that you have to answer in that. But like you say, he doesn't have a driver's license, then... the reason we have driver's license is to keep nutcases off the road so they don't kill innocent people. And to make sure they are insured in case they do hurt somebody. Only a fool will not have a driver's license and drive a car. So I think you need to pick you a different friend. Or I think you are far more intelligent than your friend is. I think you better listen to your own reason and let that be. Scotty from Idaho, my question My question is this, are all angels men? I ask because of the covering of women's heads and the fallen angels. No, all women are angels. I thought you knew that. Absolutely. All women are angels, okay? You want to remember that or it can get you in much trouble, all right? The reason the fallen angels, God created woman here on earth, in this earth age, in this dimension. And he picked the strongest angels there were to fulfill that role. And certainly in the eternity, we're all the same. But now we have both, and so it is. And they're all angels. Ask one of them and you'll see. Okay, hey, we're out of time again. I love you all because you enjoy studying our Father's Word chapter by chapter and verse by verse. It's important what God has to say, not what man has to say, okay? He is such a good counselor. He certainly leads us. But most of all, it makes his day when you read the letter he sent to you. And when you make his day, boy, is he going to make yours. We're brought to you by your tithes and offerings. If we have helped you, and only if we've helped you, you help us keep coming to you. Once you do that, you bless God. He will always bless you. But you know what most important? You listen to me good. You stay in his word every day. In his word, it's a good day, even with trouble. Do you know why? Because Jesus Yeshua is the living word.
1: 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We hope you have enjoyed studying God's word here on the Shepherd's Chapel Family Bible Study Hour with Pastor Arnold Murray. 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

Genesis 1:46, the first six chapters in God's Word. The world that was. Did you realize there was a world age before this one? Same old world, different age. The creation itself. When were the races created? You see, all the races were created separately, and you'll find that documented in these particular CDs. How and what was the sin in the garden? It will be discussed in this series also. This is a must for the serious Bible scholar, for if you do not understand how it was in the beginning, you certainly will never understand the end. I think you will find this series very rewarding and certainly will answer questions that no doubt you have always wondered about. Genesis 1:46. Hey, I know you're going to enjoy this series.

0: Welcome to the Shepherd's Chapel Network Family Bible Study Hour with Pastor Arnold Murray. Wisdom is understanding God's Word. Pastor Murray's unique teaching approach brings God's Word alive with meaning as he takes you on a chapter-by-chapter, verse-by-verse study of God's letter to you, the Bible. And now here is Pastor Arnold Murray.
1: Good day to you. God bless you. Say welcome to the Shepherd's Chapel. Welcome to this family Bible study hour back in our Father's Word, Book of Galatians, the land of the Gauls. You know, Paul is a little disappointed in the church here among the Galatians because it would seem that so quickly after they converted into the liberty that Christ gives us, that's what Christianity is setting you free. From bondage and from hang-ups that a lot of people will put you into. And he said, I am amazed at how quickly you've gone back to legalism, listening to people that are legalist, rather than the freedom that is in Christ. He was a little bit amazed by it, and certainly you want to remember before Paul and Peter were approached by God saying, this is open to the Gentiles also. Don't you call any man common. If they love the Lord and they believe he died for their sins, then they're saved also. And they do not, the circumcision any longer was of the heart, and it applied to both men and women, because all of the blood rituals and ordinances were nailed to the cross with Christ. And the church was wanting to revert back then, saying you got to do this and you got to do that, and when the real honest thing is you got to love the Lord, you got to love our Heavenly Father and follow his word, his way. So having said that, Paul's still kind of teaching and saying you got some of those people that claim to be super preachers, and you're listening to them, and there is nothing new under the sun. I gave you the gospel, that is it. Okay, so chapter 2, verse 8, let's pick it up there and we'll go with it again. For he that wrought effectually in Peter to the apostleship of the circumcision, the same was mighty in me toward the Gentiles. In other words, as God used Peter to teach the Israelites in God's election, then also he sent Paul, as you would read in Acts chapter 9, verses 15 and 16, to the Gentile. He gave him that trip, both to the Gentile, to Israel, and to the kings and queens of the ethnos. A threefold ministry, that's what Paul had. Verse 9, but when James, Cephas, and John, who seemed to be pillars, I mean, they really helped the church up, perceived the grace that was given unto me, they gave to me and Barnabas the right hands of fellowship, we should go unto to the heathen, which is to say the Gentile, and they unto the circumcision, that we would teach the Gentiles and they would teach the house of Israel. And so it was, knowing. Why is Peter called Cephas here? And you know from John 1:42 what Christ said, it's important. And when he introduced Peter, he said, this is Bar Jonas, which is to say, son of the dove. And he was the stone. And said, well, you will call him Cephas, that's stone. And the stone is right here in the middle of these apostles. And that stone, of course, is Christ, ultimately. Peter was a chip off the old block. But Christ is that rock which established the church. And that's what Paul's talking about. You stay on that rock. Don't you allow some misfits to come in and change things or to teach things as they are different. And that's as it was. Verse 10. Only they would that we should remember the poor, the same which I also was forward to do. In other words, I was zealous to see that the boys down in town were taken care of. You know, Paul always was, he always did look out for them, even though they mistreated him in a sense. Verse 11, But when Peter, now change back to Peter from Cephas, but when Peter was come to Antioch, I withstood him to the face because he was to be blamed. He was at fault. How come? Because verse 12, for before that certain came from James, he did eat with the Gentiles. See, that was forbidden just before Christ opened up salvation to the Gentile. But when they were come, he withdrew and separated himself, fearing them which were of the circumcision. He was afraid of what they might say because he was chowing down with Gentiles. It's hard to break old customs. And this is what Peter was doing. Peter, and this is difficult to understand. It's what one man will do for another. They're good friends. But Peter being up on the roof that day in Acts chapter 10, when Cornelius' men came to the gate, God sent down three times three sheets of unclean food, insects, scavengers, told Peter to eat. Peter, no, Lord, I'm nothing unclean has ever passed my lips. And then Peter understood that it was allos, which is to say other. God was telling him, don't you ever call any man common that loves the Lord. Common meaning not fit, that anyone that loves the Lord becomes a Christian. They become a Christ man. And Peter knew that. I mean, he was spoken to by God himself to say, it's all right. But when that peer pressure comes along and those old habits and traditions, Peter eased off from eating and being relaxed with the Gentiles and moved over with the circumcision, which is to say the Israelites. 13, and the other Jews, that's to say the people from Judea, dissembled them likewise with him, in so much that Barnabas also was carried away with their dissimulation. In other words, it influences new people as well when you see this. Just old habits are hard to break. Traditions are hard to break. Traditions of men can make void the word of God, and that's basically what these apostles are doing themselves. God himself addressed Peter and made it very clear, no man will be called common. And he addressed Paul on the road to Damascus and sent Paul to the Gentile. I mean, no ifs, ands, or maybes. You see, Paul was not a Gentile. Paul was a Benjamite of the house of Israel, of seed of Abraham. So he was not a Gentile, but he had no regard of eating with Gentiles because that's where God sent him. And his message was very effective to whomsoever will. Verse 14, but when I saw that they walked not uprightly according to the truth of the gospel, what God had said, I said unto Peter before them all, if thou being a Jew, you be from Judea, livest after the manner of the Gentiles, and not as do the Jews, why compellest thou the Gentiles to live as do the Jews? If you're not going to live as they do by God's plan, why should you want them to live as you do? That means to be a legalist and put those legal things on the Gentile, which was not necessary. I mean, as a matter of fact, it goes deeper than that. If you were to continue the blood sacrifices, which is what circumcision is, if you insist that the Gentile be circumcised for religious reasons, it's all right for hygiene if that's what you want, no problem. But don't do it for religious reasons. Because once Christ was nailed to the cross, all blood ordinances were nailed to the cross with him, and it becomes sacrilege to go otherwise or to do otherwise. And here you've got the head officials saying they're kind of edging back and listening to these boys from downtown, these legalists that are trying to turn back to the old way after Christ died on the cross for our sins. That is bad, and Paul was totally in his right to do what he did and to do it in that way. If you have a little problem understanding that, make a note of Acts chapter 15 and read verses 10 through 15. It'll help you out a little bit. Paul sticking, well, you know, you have to give Paul the credit. Once he was converted, boy, he was zealous. He stuck with it. He stood for the word of God. Verse 15, we who are Jews by nature, in other words, of that family, and we who are Jews by nature and not sinners of the Gentiles. Now, who was Paul then? In other words, I came from Judea. I studied there under Gamaliel. But Paul, as you would read in Romans chapter 11, verse 1, Paul was a Benjamite, not of the tribe of Judah, but a Benjamite and from the house of Abraham, of the seed of Abraham. He was an Israelite indeed. But here he studied that law. He knew that law inside and out, probably better than most. Verse 16, knowing that

A man is not justified by the works of the law, but by the faith of Jesus Christ. Even we have believed in Jesus Christ, that we might be justified by the faith of Christ and not by the works of the law. For by the works of the law shall no flesh be justified. By the law alone, man can't make it. Right? We all fall short. And if you break one, you broke them all. So therefore, God so loved the world that he gave his only begotten son, that whomsoever would believe upon him should not perish, but have eternal life. It's a gift of God to set one free, whereby he has that freedom to know and to love and to follow the living God. How precious it is. You cannot, in other words, if the law could save people, then it would have been a waste for God to come in the form of Emmanuel, God with us, die on the cross for those sins when the law could have gotten it done, but it can't, okay? But let me instill in your mind, the law is not bad, it's man that's bad. The law is good. I mean, if you live by every law strictly, you would be fine. But in the flesh, you cannot accomplish that usually. You're not going to make it. Therefore, the grace, that is to say, the love of Almighty God giving unmerited favor. Favor you don't really merit. You don't deserve it. But he gives it to you when you ask for it. Repent. Change of mind, change of heart. Verse 17. But if, while we seek to be justified by Christ, we ourselves also are found sinners, is therefore Christ the minister of sin? God forbid. In other words, even Christians fall short. That's why you repent. Don't ever make the mistake of saying, I've got to get saved over again, because it is Christ that does the saving. He saved you once. After that, you can drift so far away from that salvation that you can go to hell, but on repentance, it's washed away. The salvation is there for the taking as long as you repent. Verse 18, for if I build again the things which I destroyed, I make myself a transgressor. These things that Christ destroyed through on the cross, If I and Paul himself, the way he followed the old religion and persecuted the church, and then he had this conversion, if he were to revert back to legalism, as these are trying to do, these super preachers that have come in here, then certainly he would be a transgressor. In other words, he would be out of God's will. Paul did not like that. He did not feel comfortable with it. That's why the correction. Verse 19, for I through the law am dead to the law, that I might live unto God. In other words, with that Christian faith, knowing the difference between the law, statutes, and ordinances, this you must know, because a blood ritual is not a law. And a statute given by God concerning customs is not a law. Many of those were nailed to the cross, and you've got to know the difference. Colossians 2 will always lead you through and help you a great deal on that. Verse 20, I am crucified with Christ. Nevertheless, I live. Yet not I, but Christ liveth in me through the Comforter, the Holy Spirit. And the life which I now live in the flesh, I live by the faith of the Son of God who loved me and gave himself for me. In other words, when Christ was crucified, I know why he was crucified, who crucified him, why he was crucified, and where he was crucified. The W's of Christ crucified, it's important that you know all those things. And you know why he died on that cross, right? Because you can't cut it on your own. So he did it for you, fulfilling Psalms 22 on that cross boldly in front of everyone.

0: and do what is right and overcome and be justified in the law, what would have been the purpose of Christ dying? There would have been none. But you see, the law, though it is good, man is bad. And you need that grace and love and mercy from Almighty God, that he paid that price for us on the cross, that when you repent, your sins are washed away. They don't exist. In God's face, he said, don't ever bring it up to me again. Why? It's because it's gone. It's erased. God erases it. When you love him and repent, Christ's crucifixion, having done that for us, on total repentance, change of heart and mind, gives you a clean start, a new life. That's how precious it is, that the law just could not do that because man could not follow the law. That's being the reason. Chapter 3, verse 1. O foolish Galatians, who hath bewitched you? Why have you let this happen? That ye should not obey the truth, before whose eyes Jesus Christ hath been evidently set forth crucified among you. It was taught, the real truth. It hasn't changed. How did you let somebody come in here, some super preacher, bringing a new doctrine to you, and you are bewitched by them? Verse 2. For this only would I learn of you. Let me just ask you this one thing. This is all I want to know. This one thing. Received ye the Spirit by the works of the law, or by the hearing of faith? Which was it? Well, naturally, they were heathen when Paul came there. And it was the preaching of the crucifixion, the preaching of Jesus Christ and his saving grace that established the church there and brought them into the Christian life. It wasn't the law. The law had been there from the beginning of time, basically. It certainly hadn't done it. But Paul's teaching, the gospel, the good news, had established it. Verse 3, are you so foolish, having begun in the Spirit, the Comforter with you, are you now made perfect by the flesh? And of course the answer would be no. The flesh, if anything, tears you down. It doesn't build you up. You're made perfect in the Spirit, which is to say walking in Christ, and Christ in you, that Comforter leading you, directing you, strengthening you. Verse 4, have ye suffered so many things in vain? Is this all for emptiness? If it be yet in vain, you know, vain means void and empty. Their heads, he's saying, is your head empty, in a way implied? That you would go along with this, turn back to the old legalism, when you had that beautiful truth, the freedom of Christianity, to be free to love and to serve the living God, and you turn back to this? This is why he said, I just want to ask you this one thing. Explain it to me. Verse 5, he therefore that ministereth to you the Spirit, and worketh miracles among you, doth he it by the works of the law, or by the hearing of faith? In other words, Paul came there and there were many healed and many touched and demons driven out. I mean, miracles performed, documenting and proving that he was a man of God. And he said, how did he do this when he came there? And speaking of himself, did he do it by the law? Did he say, I cast a demon out in the name of the law of God? No, of course not. That wouldn't cut it. Cast them out in the name of the Lord Jesus Christ, crucified. And they had no choice other than to go. Those miracles performed. He said, you saw it with your own eyes. Let me have this one thing. Why are you reverting back? Why are you listening? Are you fools? Verse miracles are not uncommon, but they certainly document a lot. The law, to my knowledge, has never performed a miracle. It would be a miracle if you could follow every last one of them without breaking one. Verse 6, but the hand of Christ performs many miracles. Verse 6, even as Abraham believed God, and it was accounted to him for righteousness. Now, why are we bringing Abraham into this? I mean, he was under the old law, the Old Testament, many years ago. Why would we be bringing him in here? But it was the same thing. Abraham believed, and God called it righteousness, and changed his name from Abram to Abraham, meaning he would be a blessing to many peoples. Why? Because through him would come Christ. So don't belittle Christ's death on the cross for the law. Verse 7, know ye therefore that they which are of faith, the same are the children of Abraham? In other words, it's that same covenant, the covenant made with Abraham. Verse 8, and the scripture, foreseeing that God would justify the heathen through faith, preached before the gospel unto Abraham, saying, in thee shall all nations be blessed. You see, what are we quoting here? Genesis 12:3. Well, what is he really saying? I mean, get right down there where the rubber meets the road. How did God tell Abraham the Gentiles were going to have salvation? I mean, way back then. How could that be? Because it didn't happen until Christ died on the cross. It was a promise. And you see, the very name Abraham, as you read for yourself there, that through in thee shall all nations be blessed. That's what his name means. And when you have nations, plural, that is not only Israel, that's also the Gentile nations. God promised way back in Abraham's time in Genesis chapter 12 that the Gentiles would have salvation. That's what he's talking about here. You think it's so unusual, you go back to legalism and cut out the Gentile, which my commission from God gave me authority to convert them. It was still in existence way back, even in the very name of Abraham, whom God made that covenant with. Verse 9 to continue. So then, they which be of faith are blessed with faithful Abraham. It's faith that gets it done. Faith in God. That if you love him, and if you follow him, if that son that paid the price, and you believe upon him, that it was Emmanuel. I mean, where else was it written in the Old Testament? Isaiah chapter 7 and verse 14. A virgin's going to conceive. She will bear a son, and you will call him Emmanuel, being interpreted God with us. And so it was that God was with us, that Savior would come. That virgin did conceive. It was Mary, and that son was the Lord Jesus Christ. And through him we have that salvation. Next verse, please. Verse 10. For as many as are of the works of the law are under the curse. For it is written, cursed is everyone that continueth not in all things which are written in the book of the law to do them. In other words, that's exactly the way it is, Deuteronomy 27, 26. If you break one, you break them all. You have to live by the law and be saved by the law. You've got to do every one. And I dare say, in this day and age, I would hate to see an inventory taken to see how many people even know what the law says. I really don't think you would have too much of the population that would know what the laws say. They might be able to quote 10 of them, but there were many other commandments and ordinances, if you're going to go that way, and rituals, that you wouldn't be able to quote them or even live them. You wouldn't know when you did break one. Most people wouldn't. But in Christ, it's so simple to believe upon him and to follow his teachings, the gospel, the good news, which is the law as well. The law's not bad, man's bad. Then certainly you have justification and an eternal life through Christ. Verse 11 to continue. And verse 11 reads, but that no man is justified by the law in the sight of God. It is evident, for the just shall live by faith. I want to read that again. But that no man is justified by the law in the sight of God, it is evident. I mean, it's a fact. For the just shall live by faith. Habakkuk 2:4. I'll say it again. Habakkuk 2:4 in the Minor Prophets is quoted. You live by faith. I mean, by the law, no man can justify himself before God. Why? I forestated, and I won't repeat it again, is that there are very few people. We've got a few scripture lawyers. Scripture lawyers, many of them have turned into, rather than being true scripture lawyers, they're higher critics. And it would seem that higher critics get bled off into criticizing God's word rather than upholding it, expounding upon it, and proving it in the positive sense that people could find truth. But rather they like to make their living trying to tear down the word of God and calling themselves higher critics of what? That's a good question. It's so simple. Don't be a fool and let man, some dignified, would-be, so-called legalist, throw you a curve. You live by faith. Faith in the fact that he is real and that he loves you enough that he died for you. Verse 12 to continue. And the law is not of faith, but the man that doeth them shall live in them. He lives within this, and so it is. How precious it is that our Father leads and guides and directs. And in Leviticus 18:5, we have this very statement in following his law, his way. Verse 13, Christ hath redeemed us from the curse of the law, being made a curse for us, for it is written, cursed is every one that hangeth on a tree. And so it is, Deuteronomy 21:23. And how precious it is that our Father lets us serve him and live with him, in him, and how precious it is. I thank our Father for his word, Deuteronomy 21:23, that Christ certainly was not cursed, but he took on the curses of the world. Don't ever let anyone tell you otherwise. He stood instead of, place for you. The Antichrist comes standing in the place of Christ, claiming to be. But Christ stood in place for you. Satan really doesn't care anything about you. He'll deceive you, tear you down, rip you up. He loves company in hell. But Christ did it for you. So that in believing upon him, you escape that curse through faith. Of that is to say, of having to answer for all your problems once you've repented for them. They're gone. They don't exist. And don't ever let somebody tell you they do. They don't. Verse 14. that the blessing of Abraham might come on the Gentiles through Jesus Christ, that we might receive the promise of the Spirit through faith. And that would be a very wonderful Ezekiel chapter 11, verse 19. It's beautiful, how beautiful it is. Ezekiel 11, 19. Paul's given us quite a Bible lesson here. I mean, it's going pretty deep, but that's as it is. Those blessings of Abraham were opened up that he would be a blessing to all people, including the ethnos. Anytime you see nations plural, it cannot apply to only Israel, okay? Just doesn't happen. It means all nations. So how precious it is. What Paul is saying here, why are you letting people handcuff you with legalism when it is not necessary? When you walk by faith, then you have that freedom, those shackles are removed. And Christ removed it on the cross, doing it for you, that you could have eternal life. Don't ever forget to thank him for that. All right, we'll pick it up here again in the next lecture. Listen a moment, won't you please?
1: The book of Ezekiel. What a fantastic study, this book of Ezekiel. The book of Ezekiel that covers, if you would, those vehicles, those circular disc. In the Hebrew, it states very clearly that that whirlwind with the color amber traced back to the Hebrew, highly polished bronze. What an exciting thing that God's word informs us on all things. Ezekiel, one of my favorite prophets of the Bible, probably more written, not probably, but absolutely more written on what will happen in the millennium age than even the book of Revelation. Ezekiel guiding you through it, what God will expect at the final battle, Armageddon and Haman Gog, recorded in this great prophecy. I know you're going to enjoy it, the book of Ezekiel.
0: We are back again. Let's have the 800 number, please. 1-800-643-4645. That number is good from Puerto Rico throughout the U.S., Alaska, Hawaii, all over Canada. If the Spirit moves and you have a question, you share it. Won't you do that? Please never ask a question about a particular reverend or denomination. We're not going to judge people. Our Father is the judge. Don't get in his way. He does not need your help in judging. You do have the right to spiritually discern what you should hear and believe and make your own mind up, because that's what you answer for individually to Almighty God. That is your right and your freedom, and it is a gift from God. Don't always thank him for that. Those of you that listen by shortwave around the world, it's always a pleasure hearing from you, and your announcer at the end of the hour will give you our mailing address. Always a pleasure. Now, got a prayer request? You don't need a number or an address. Why? God knows what you're thinking. He can read your mind. You don't have to say it out loud. Nobody can prevent you from praying anywhere, anytime. They wouldn't even know you were. But God does. That's what's important. Father, around the globe we come. We ask that you lead, guide, direct, Father. Touch in Yeshua's precious name. Thank you, Father. Amen. Okay, and question time. We're going to go with Pennsylvania, and this would be Joanne. I was introduced to Shepherd's Chapel when I was at my lowest point in my life following the sudden death of my beloved husband. Since studying God's letter to us and really learning the Bible for the first time, I now greet every day with joy. Can never thank you enough for what you do. Well, it's the word of God. It'll do it every time. Thank you, dear, for that. I'm reading Genesis and listening to your tapes on the subject, but I have what is probably a really dumb question that is bothering me. I know that Eve was tempted to partake of the fruit of the tree of the good and evil, Satan. You said she was wholly seduced. The Bible says that, yes. I just assumed that that was how she came to carry Cain in her womb. That's absolutely a fact. And It is so written. First John, first epistle of John, chapter 3, along about verse 13 or 14. What I don't understand is the part where she conceives Adam to partake, where she deceives, convinces rather, Adam to partake of the fruit of the tree also. What exactly did Adam do? I am probably misunderstanding the whole thing. No, you're in good shape. She gave of the same fruit. I'll repeat it again. She gave of the same fruit to Adam and he partook. Okay. Jeffrey from Texas. I am 64 and I've read the Bible 6 times from cover to cover, and I am in my 7th reading at 2 Corinthians. Even so, I am absolutely amazed after following your TV broadcast for about 3 months. It was as if the proverbial scales had fallen from my eyes. Your teaching with the ability to bring forth the Greek, Hebrew, and Aramaic words used from the manuscripts has opened my eyes like never before. I thank God for your teaching chapter by chapter and verse by verse, as you often say. Well, it's the word that does it. It's a pleasure. You also often say that God knows what you are thinking, and that is true. My question is, sometimes errant thoughts go flipping through my brain and are often cruel and lascivious. As long as we're in the flesh bodies, and the flesh can talk to us, or we can even allow an outside force to try to talk to us. That's when you declare the name of the Lord Jesus Christ and order it out of your life. You do not put up with it. You don't have to. Hey, welcome aboard. It's good to have you with us. Barb from Michigan. Thank you. I appreciate that. I am old and I have a lot to learn in a short time. James 5:16 says, confess your faults to one another. My church says I have to tell them all my sins because the Bible says so. I have your tape on James, but it does not explain. Please explain before I am forced to do this. Barb, let me ask you a question. Deacon boards sometimes can be, you know, they haven't quite got it in gear. If you've repented for all your sins, where are they? They don't exist. You don't have any sins to confess. Nada, zippo, none. If you believe the Lord Jesus Christ, when you repent, erases and forgives sins, you do not have any sins to repent of before that board. That board cannot forgive you anything. Okay. Maybe they could pretend. But sometimes you get a deacon board, they just like to hear the good stuff first so they can belittle you. If you have repented of your sins, and I know you have, I can tell by your letter, they don't exist. So what? You don't have any sins to repent to them. Don't ever let Christ, in his forgiving sins, don't you ever let some legalist who doesn't understand the word of God put you in bondage. Okay. You don't have any sins to confess. They're erased, gone forever. So don't let them put you in that position. Sometimes men can be very cruel. If I did not believe that Jesus Christ is true and that he forgives sins and erases them, I would not be teaching him. But I guarantee you, he does. Barbara, you don't have any sins. They're gone. Leanne from Arizona. My husband is a non-believer. He does not accept Jesus as our Savior. Both of our children are Christian believers. Every day I continue to study and plant seeds whenever possible. My question is, am I doing the right thing? I feel I am, and I pray every day for my husband, and I try to be a good example. He sees me study with you, and he thinks you are great, but he will not open the Bible. What do you think? Well, you're doing what is right. Make a note, 1 Corinthians chapter 7, verse 13. 1 Corinthians 7:13 documents that what you're doing is correct. You can be married to a non-believer, and as long as he does not prevent you from studying or your children, then if you stay with him, you could even cause him to be converted. So you're doing the right thing. Bless you. It's good to have you aboard. Ronald from Maine. What would happen if Satan should repent? It's too late. Satan has already been sentenced by the living God to be turned to ashes from within. And repentance is not possible for him. He had every opportunity in the first earth age. Well, how can you say that? Is it written? No, but I know our Father, he's always fair. Father would not have sentenced him to death, final, fini, done, had he not had every opportunity that you're going to have, or that I'm going to have, or that anyone's going to have. And he blew it big time. And I know that we just finished teaching 2 Corinthians chapter 11, and I know it says there, don't marvel, for Satan himself is transformed as an angel of light. The word is disguised, not transformed. He comes disguised as an angel, but he's still the same old bird, and he will deceive anybody he can. So there is no repentance for Satan or the fallen angels. They left their place of habitation, as it's written in Jude verses 1 through 6, and they blew it big time. Linda from Michigan. I'm one of those that who were brought up thinking Eve ate an apple, the fruit of any kind, from the tree and good and evil, and now I think I suddenly understand what went on there. Was a three-way affair was Adam also beguiled? Well, I think we just discussed that. Eve gave him the same fruit she had. Gary from North Dakota. Why doesn't it seem like God won't answer my prayer? Brian, my son, is in a wheelchair, and I have prayed for him to be able to walk, and he doesn't. Why? Well, be patient. Father, I know that's difficult at times, but have you anointed him with the oil of our people, olive oil? Have you anointed him and asked God's healing? The oil won't heal him, but your obedience to do it might help our Father touch him. We'll be in prayer for it too, Gary, and be patient with the Father, and do it his way. James chapter 5, you need to read it. You need to anoint him. You don't have to have elders there. We'll back you up with the eldership. We'll be praying also. Anoint him. John, and doesn't say where John's from. Before we are delivered up before the Antichrist, are we to fight it as long as possible or willingly? That's your destiny. When your relatives turn you in, and they will, because they're going to know you're not worshiping the false Christ. They're going to think it's Jesus. And they're going to run to him saying, Jesus, John is not a bad guy. He's just mistaken. We know you're Jesus, but he thinks you're the Antichrist. Please forgive him. He's a good man. And that's when you'll be delivered up. And that you go willingly and allow the Holy Spirit to speak through you. Don't even premeditate what you'll say. You'll be fulfilling Mark chapter 13 and Matthew 24. Eddie from Oklahoma. When the trumpets sound, will it only be heard in heaven, or will we hear it here on earth? The seals in your mind, you must partake of all seven before the first trump sounds, basically. And what happens is you know the event of each trump, and you recognize it by what's happening in the world. You won't necessarily hear a sound. You know what's transpiring and which trumpet is by what's going down. The events are well written in the book of Revelation. Paul from Idaho. Where in the Bible Satan comes first? Where does it say he comes first? 2 Thessalonians chapter 2, verses 1 through 9. That's where Paul makes it very clear. He says, hey, I'm going to talk to you about us getting back together with Christ. It's not going to happen. Don't let our letter or some angel or some preacher or anybody else deceive you. Christ is not coming back until after the son of perdition, Satan, stands in the holy place claiming to be God. And then Mark 13 and Matthew 24, Luke 21, all declare that Satan comes first. And takes that first one from the field is taken by Satan, not Christ. Where in the Bible does it say the city of God will be here on earth? Revelation chapter 21. And one of the first times is Ezekiel chapter 16. In Ezekiel chapter 16, God saw that city, Jerusalem, formed. It was called Jebus then. It had a very unclean birth beginning, and he likens it to the birth of a young girl that wasn't even swaddled, an unclean birth. And he took her when she grew to womanhood and became beautiful. And he made an everlasting covenant with Mount Zion. And that covenant still applies to this day. His heaven is right here on earth. Okay, Doug and Connie from New York. Who are the remnant? Well, you can read of the remnant in Romans chapter 11. There are what God calls his elect, who are the last to come. The first shall be last, and the last shall be first. The election are living when the false Christ is here, and they will stand against him. But as it is written in Romans chapter 11, all down through the ages, there has been a remnant. Paul was one of them that brings forth that truth that we, God's elect, always have that truth before them, the real gospel truth. And as it is written in Mark 13, Christ has foretold us all things. Have you read it? That's the problem for most. Charlotte from Florida. Why wasn't Abel mentioned in Adam's genealogy? Because he was murdered. He was murdered without any progeny. He had no offsprings to carry on his lineage. So therefore, Seth would have been listed as the first child. Cain was not the child of Adam. That's why Cain is not in Adam's genealogy. Most people would ask, rather than Abel, why isn't Cain in Adam's genealogy? They don't stop and think. There's a reason Cain isn't in Adam's genealogy, because Cain is not Adam's child. He has his own genealogy, and you know who his father is. Please explain more in detail. Thank you. Oh, I think that'll get it for you. Roger from South Carolina. What church denomination is Shepherd's Chapel? We have no denomination, and nor do we claim. Why? That means a division. Denominational means divisions. There's only one word of God, and it should be taught chapter by chapter and verse by verse by all churches if they're churches of Christ, churches of the living God. But it's all right. We can live in a world where there are many denominations, but that should not change the fact that you study God's word chapter by chapter and verse by verse, and leave division out of it. Just read the word and make your own mind up and do your own thing. You are free in Christ's church. That's the whole thing. He paid the price that we could be free. Don't let man bondage you. That's what Paul was fighting in today's lecture. He said, I just want you to tell me one thing. I came here and preached the Christ forgives sins, you're free from it, and you let this bunch come in here of legalists and hook you all back up with the law again of don't do this and don't do that and confess this and do that, and instead of enjoying and relaxing in the freedom that Christ gives us. Linda from Montana. The two churches that God was pleased with, are they still in existence today? What are their names? Their names are, they do exist today. And It's how do you spot them? By content. That not by name, but by content. Well, what do you mean content? Well, they've got to be teaching what those two churches were teaching, and they were both teaching the same thing. Or you're not in God's good graces. If your church doesn't teach who the Kenites are that claim to be our brother Judah and in fact are the synagogue of Satan, your church is in a heap of hurt. Because you don't know who the synagogue of Satan is and who it's made up of if it's not taught. So how are you going to know when their father comes calling himself Christ? So any church that identifies those that claim to be of our brother Judah and do lie and are the synagogue of Satan are members of that churchhood, and they're very pleasing and blessed by the living God. Otherwise, your church is in a heap of hurt, friend. They're not telling the people and warning them of what's going to happen in this generation of the fig tree. Victoria from Montana. Is the time that the two witnesses are here the same, or has it been shortened to 3.5 years? Thank you. When Christ shortened the time, it applied to them as well. They will have a shorter period of time. It will still be longer than Satan will have. Susan from Washington, I have a question about a scripture and its meaning. Can you explain the meaning of be wise as serpents? I'm just a lay person with so much to grow concerning the word of God. Well, it's written in Matthew chapter 10, verse 16, that you are to be wise as serpents. That means you need to be as wise as Satan is, but you need to be peaceful as a dove. That means a dove is like a lamb. Its protection is the Savior. So you depend on him, but it's not that difficult to outsmart Satan if you utilize the power that Christ gave you over Satan. Number one, he's afraid of you. If he knows that you can drop the hammer on him simply by saying, in the name of Jesus Christ, you go back where you came from, that's almost sure death to them, the fallen angels, or evil spirits, or demons, whatever you want to call them. And they will avoid you because they're afraid of you. And so that's the wisdom. When you are wiser than the serpent and as peaceful as a dove, and you exercise the authority that God has given you, they give you a wide berth. Dave from Illinois, can you please explain Hebrews chapter 4, verses 9 through 11? There is a rest for the people. The rest is for who? The people. Oh, what is this word rest? What does it mean? Sabbath. And what is that Sabbath then? It's Christ. Christ becomes our rest. You are either in him or you don't have a rest. You will never have peace of mind, and you will never know what the true Sabbath is. The day Sabbath was nailed to the cross with Christ, Colossians chapter 2. Don't be a day worshiper. Be a Christ worshiper every day. B from West Virginia. Your teaching is great. Well, the word of God is great, okay? For this I thank God for you. In my Bible class on 1 Thessalonians 4, it began, as you state, the 13th verse. I asked them to read and reread the 14th. The last part of it, even so them also which sleep in Jesus will God bring with him. They get it with great surprise. Am I doing good? You're doing real good, and I'm doing good because I'm out of time. I love you all because you enjoy our Father's word. Most of all, God loves you for it. Hey, it makes his day when you read the letter he sent to you. Especially when you read it with understanding, when you can connect with him. It makes his day, boy, is he going to make yours. We're brought to you by your tithes and offerings. If we have helped you, you help us keep coming to you. Once you do that, bless God. He will always bless you. Most important, though, You listen to me and you listen good. You stay in his word every day. In his word is a good day, even with trouble. You know why? Because Jesus Yeshua is the living word.
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The Mark of the Beast on CD is our free introductory offer to you. What is the Mark of the Beast? 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It is getting late in the game. You need to know what the Mark of the Beast is. As it's written in Revelation chapter 13, verse 8, many will be deceived. There is no need for you to be deceived. Christ said in Mark 13:23, "Behold, I have foretold you all things." 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

0: Welcome to the Shepherd's Chapel Network Family Bible Study Hour with Pastor Dennis Murray. Wisdom is understanding God's Word. Pastor Murray's unique teaching approach brings God's Word alive with meaning as he takes you on a chapter-by-chapter, verse-by-verse study of God's letter to you, the Bible. And now, here is Pastor Dennis Murray.
1: Good day to you. God bless you. Welcome to Shepherd's Chapel. Welcome to this Family Bible Study Hour. Ready to get back into our Father's Word here at the chapel? We invite you to get your Bible and join us if you care to. We're going to pick it up today, 1 Samuel chapter 15, verse 4. Now, the first four chapters of Saul's reign, things were rocking along pretty good for Saul. Not perfect by any means. After all, Saul was a man. And that one incident at Gilgal when he was supposed to wait for Samuel before he made sacrifice, and then God was going to tell Saul what to do. Well, we saw that the Israelites were getting cold feet, and a lot of them were headed east across the Jordan into Gilead and Gad on the east side of Jordan. A lot of his troops were hiding in the rocks and the hills. And Saul thought, man, I don't know if I can wait for Samuel to get here. I better go ahead and make sacrifice myself. Well, that incident cost his progeny the throne. God, for that action, said, your sons are not going to serve as king of Israel. Saul did a lot of good as far as delivering Israel from the strong arm of the Philistines, and he had a lot of success in driving the Philistines out of the land of Israel. Now, as we began our last lecture in chapter 15, through Samuel, God told Saul, I want you to completely annihilate the Amalekites. He put a ban on them is what the legal term in God's word is. And once a ban is placed on, and that means you don't allow any of the women, any of the children, any of the men in particular, any of their livestock to survive. You kill them all. And once a ban has been placed on something, whether it be a man or a beast, that is then a term called devoted. And once something is devoted, you can read about all this in Leviticus chapter 27, and once something is devoted, verses 28 and 29, once something is devoted, it's most holy, and therefore it is God's. And we're going to see that Saul and some of the people of Israel didn't kill all the animals, and then they came on the pretense that he was going to offer them for sacrifice. But you can't give to God what is already his. So let's see how this turns out as Saul gathers the armies of Israel and Judah to fight against the Amalekites. Let's ask that word of wisdom in Yeshua Jesus' precious name. Father, we ask you to open eyes, open ears this day. 1 Samuel chapter 15, verse 4, and it reads, and Saul gathered the people together and numbered them in Telaim. This is thought to be the same as Telaim, which is in the southernmost part of Judah. 200,000 footmen and 10,000 men of Judah. 210,000. And that would be probably most of the army of Israel, in that since the time that Saul numbered the Israel at 330, they got their gourds thumped a couple of times pretty good. So, there were a lot of Amalekites as well, and this is quite a war being set up. Verse 5, and Saul came to a city of Amalek and laid wait in the valley. Not known where this city of Amalek is, but it's in the land of the Amalekites, for you can be sure. Verse 6, and Saul said unto the Kenites, now Kenites are the offspring of Cain, and they were living among the Amalekites, some of them were at this point in time. Saul said unto the Kenites, Go, depart, get ye down from among the Amalekites, lest I destroy you with them. For ye showed kindness to all the children of Israel when they came up out of Egypt. So the Kenites departed from among the Amalekites. Saul warned them that this ban had been placed by God on the Amalekites, and that they better withdraw themselves from the Amalekites or be wiped out themselves. Now the Kenites, from the time of 1 Chronicles chapter 2 verse 50 and the following verses, the Kenites had already worked their way in as scribes of Judah. In other words, they kept the records and did the Bible translations for the people of Judah. And Saul smote the Amalekites from Havilah. Havilah mentioned in the Garden of Eden in Genesis chapter 2, 11, which the river Pison flowed through. Until thou comest to Shur, that is over against Egypt. Now this would be the desert of Jephar is what it's called, that part of the desert of Arabia, which borders upon Egypt, is where we're talking about. And he, this being Saul and the armies of Israel, took Agag, the king of the Amalekites, alive. Now, that wasn't God's order. God said, you don't allow one man, woman, or child to survive. You kill them. And utterly destroyed all the people with the edge of the sword. But he didn't wipe them out. There were Amalekites around even at the time of Hezekiah, a king of Judah, which is centuries down the road in history from this point in time. But the point being, Saul disobeyed God in not completely wiping out the Amalekites. Verse 9, But Saul and the people spared Agag, and the best of the sheep, and of the oxen, and of the fatlings, and the lambs, and all that was good, would not utterly destroy them. But everything that was vile, or worthless, and refuse, or waste, that they destroyed utterly. Man can justify just about anything in his own mind. And this their own self-will has gotten in the way of them carrying out God's will. And God's will should always take priority over meeting the needs of our own will. But here, as they were supposed to destroy all of this livestock, they were going through and picking out the very best of the herds and the flocks and keeping them for themselves. Verse 10, Then came the word of the Lord unto Samuel, saying, Now, what Saul had done amounted to out-and-out rebellion against God and stubbornness on his own part to accomplish his will rather than God's will. Verse 11, It repenteth me, this the Lord speaking through Samuel, that I have set up Saul to be king, for he has turned back from following me and hath not performed my commandments. He didn't utterly destroy the Amalekites. And it grieved Samuel, and he cried unto the Lord all night, praying for Saul and the people of Israel. Jeremiah chapter 15, verse 1 documents that Moses and Samuel were probably two of the greatest intercessors outside of Jesus Christ in God's word. Now this word repenteth doesn't mean that God was going to change, but it does mean that it made him sorrowful that he had made Saul a king. That's because Saul let him down. Saul rebelled against his instructions. Verse 12, And when Samuel rose early to meet Saul in the morning, it was told Samuel, saying, Saul came to Carmel, And behold, he set him up a place, and is gone about, and passed on, and gone down to Gilgal. He got his rewards of the booty, the spoils of war. This word place, check it out in the Hebrew, is hand, as to mark his claim in a place. So again, we see Saul, his self-will, taking priority over God's will. At this point in time, Saul is not worried about pleasing God. He's only worried about pleasing himself. He doesn't think that he needs God. He thinks that God needs him. Anytime someone thinks that God needs a human being, they're sadly mistaken. Verse 13, and Samuel came to Saul, and Saul said unto him, blessed be thou the Lord, I have performed the commandment of the Lord. Now he's not only rebelled against God, he's lying about having accomplished the command of God. He hadn't accomplished the command. He spared Agag, the king of the Amalekites, and they handpicked the best of the flocks and herds, kept them for themselves, went by Carmel, which is paradise, if you will, and Saul marked his own place there. This friendly greeting, blessed be thou the Lord, is attempting to hide Saul's own consciousness of guilt with a faked friendly welcome and greeting. Verse 14. And Samuel said, what meaneth then this bleating of the

sheep in mine ears, and the lowing of the oxen which I hear. How do utterly destroyed sheep bleat? How do utterly destroyed oxen low? They don't make noise if they're dead. Samuel is not at all fooled by Saul. You can't con God, and in this place, he's not even conning Samuel. Samuel knows what's going on, and it's going to be even worse for Saul than it was the first time that he didn't follow God's instruction back in chapter 13, verse 8 at Gilgal when he offered sacrifice himself rather than waiting for Samuel and the word of God as to what he was supposed to do then. Verse 15, and Saul said, they, note he didn't say I, he said, they have brought them from the Amalekites. The people of Israel brought them from the Amalekites, referring to the sheep and the oxen of verse 14. For the people spared the best of the sheep and of the oxen to sacrifice unto the Lord. Again, you can't sacrifice to God what already belongs to him, which this ban being placed on these people and the livestock, they were devoted. They were most holy. They were already God's. Thy God, Saul says. He didn't say my God. He said Saul or Samuel, your God, and the rest we have utterly destroyed. Doesn't that sound religious? The people brought the very best of the herds and the flocks of the Amalekites so that they could sacrifice them to you. Now, that doesn't hold water. As I already mentioned, the fact that they were already gods, they couldn't offer them. Now, what Saul is talking about here is offering peace offerings and thank offerings to the Lord with most holy, devoted livestock. You can't do that. But the thing to realize about the thank offerings and peace offerings is that once the fat was offered on the altar to God, the wave breast and the heave shoulder lifted off for the priest, the rest was for the offerer to eat. So Saul's basically saying here, we're going to sacrifice these animals, and they're the very best of what they had. Let's eat. Verse 16. Then Samuel said unto Saul, stay, or stop this nonsense, and I will tell thee what the Lord hath said to me this night. And he, this is Saul, said unto him, say on. I'm ready to hear what God has to say. Well, he's probably not as ready as he thinks. Verse 17. And Samuel said, when thou wast little in thine own sight, wast thou not made the head of the tribes of Israel? And the Lord anointed thee king over Israel. Saul, you couldn't find your donkeys without God's help. And he made you the king of Israel. This, you were little in thine own sight, is referring back to chapter 9, verse 21, when Samuel was first telling Saul that he was it. He was going to be the next king or the first king of Israel. And at that time, Saul said, am not I a Benjamite, the smallest of all the tribes of Israel? And my family, the least of the Benjamites. In other words, the Benjamites were the smallest in number of all the tribes of Israel, and his own family, the smallest of the Benjamites. Verse 18, and the Lord sent thee on a journey, on a mission, and said, go and utterly destroy the sinners, the Amalekites, and fight against them until they be consumed. Now, why would God put a ban on the Amalekites? Well, he'd seen his children Israel in action. Time and time again, they would fall into worshiping the gods of the people who they destroyed, who they'd pick up the gods.

0: the sight of the Lord. And again, you can't con God. But Saul isn't finished trying to lay the blame on his own people. Now, you see, Saul's the king, and a good leader should be protecting his people, not blaming his people. And that's what Saul is doing here. He's playing the blame game. Have you ever known anyone who would not or could not take responsibility for their own actions? There's always someone that they can blame. If they had not done so-and-so, I wouldn't have done what I did. Verse 20. And Saul said unto Samuel, Yea, or yes, I have obeyed the voice of the Lord, and have gone the way which the Lord sent me, and have brought Agag the king of Amalek, and have utterly destroyed the Amalekites. And God didn't say spare Agag. God didn't say keep the very best of their flocks and herds for yourselves. 21. But the people, and again, Saul didn't say my people, which they were since he was the king, but the people took of the spoil, sheep and oxen, the chief of the things which should have been utterly destroyed, to sacrifice unto the Lord thy God. Again, not my God, your God, Samuel. God in Gilgal. Saul still blaming the people. And being the king, he is ultimately responsible for the actions of the people, irregardless. So either way, he is guilty of not accomplishing God's word. It will cost him. Verse 22. And Samuel said, Hath the Lord as great delight in burnt offerings and sacrifices as in obeying the voice of the Lord? Behold, to obey is better than sacrifice, and to hearken than the fat of rams. I don't know about you, but my mind raced to Hosea chapter 6, verse 6, where God said, you know, I would rather have your mercy, which should have been translated, I would rather have your love than burnt offering. And for you to have knowledge of God's word more than sacrifices. And that, you know, sacrifices without obedience to God are worthless. In fact, they're displeasing to God. Two prophets tell us that, Isaiah chapter 1, verse 11, Jeremiah chapter 6, verse 20. But you can't make sacrifice to God that's pleasing if you're not obeying God. Saul was guilty of rebellion, 23. For rebellion is as the sin of witchcraft, and stubbornness is as iniquity and idolatry. Because thou hast rejected the word of the Lord, he hath also rejected thee from being king. Now, and that's a good example. You reject God, he will reject you. But note those comparisons. Rebellion is as the sin of witchcraft. God takes witchcraft very seriously. It's an abomination to him. Those who would try and cast spells upon people is what witchcraft is talking about. And stubbornness is just like idolatry to our Heavenly Father. God didn't think much of his children who are rebellious, those who are stubborn, which Saul was guilty of both, rebellion and stubbornness. His rebellion, failing to accomplish God's word, stubbornness in that he wouldn't get off of his own self-will. He thought his will was more important than God's will. Dangerous. 24. And Saul said unto Samuel, I have sinned. Well, there's no excuse there. That's repentance. It won't last for long. For I have transgressed the commandment of the Lord and thy words, because I feared the people and obeyed their voice. Oops, there we go. Still blaming others for his shortcomings. Ultimately, Saul should fear no one in his kingdom. He's the one that has the power to say, off with his head, and heads roll. That's just the way it is. As king, he had that power. The fact that he feared the people and obeyed their voice rather than obeying the word of God, God's voice, just won't hold water. 25, Saul continues, Now therefore I pray thee, pardon my sin, and turn again with me, that I may worship the Lord. I'll do right this time, Samuel, but it's too late. And Samuel said unto Saul, I will not return with thee, for thou hast rejected the word of the Lord. You've been disobedient, and you've been rebellious and stubborn to admit it. And the Lord hath rejected thee from being king over Israel. Now, this wasn't the first offense of Saul. I've referred once or twice already to chapter 13, verse 8, when Saul disobeyed God's word there. Samuel told him, wait at Gilgal 7 days until I arrive to offer sacrifice, and then the Lord will tell you what you should do after that. He got cold feet with all the his soldiers going over the east of Jordan and hiding among the rocks and the caves, that he went ahead and made sacrifice himself. And as Samuel turned about to go away, he, this is Saul, laid hold upon the skirt of his mantle and rent it. Now, that's big time trouble for Saul. To physically lay his hands on one of God's anointed is asking for trouble. God said, touch not mine anointed. He means it. But Saul is still not accepting the will of God. Grabbing hold of Samuel forcibly is an expression of Saul's self-will. He's thinking he can change God's mind. And Samuel said unto him, The Lord hath rent the kingdom of Israel from thee this day. You rent my garment, but God has rent the kingdom from you this day, and hath given it to a neighbor of thine that is better than thou. And this, of course, referring to King David. Now, Samuel nor Saul obviously know that David is the neighbor that God is referring to. He's already been called a man after God's own heart when the incident at Gilgal happened where Saul did not wait the 7 days for Samuel to come. David would be the next king, but Saul or Samuel knows that at this point in time. And also the strength, notice the capital S, this is referring to the Lord, the strength of Israel will not lie nor repent, for he is not a man that he should repent. God is unchangeable, Saul. You might think that grabbing a hold of my garment and tearing it is going to change the mind of God, but it's not. He is unchangeable, and Saul, God is not going to change his mind at this point in time. God's the same yesterday, today, and tomorrow is what Samuel is saying, verse 30. Then he said, this is Saul, I have sinned, yet honor me now, I pray thee, before the elders of my people and before Israel, and turn again with me that I may worship the Lord thy God. He's still hung up on the Lord thy God rather than my God. And it's too late. And Samuel realizes that it's too late. God's not going to change his mind. The fact that Saul wants Samuel to return and worship with him is an attempt on Saul's part to hide the fact that he has been rejected by God from the princes and the elders of Israel. We'll just keep this between me and you, Samuel, and nobody else needs to know. 31. So Samuel turned again after Saul, and Saul worshiped the Lord. Samuel loves Saul very much, but he's not going back to worship with the Lord, nor trying to accommodate Saul by allowing Saul to act like everything is okay because Samuel came with him. What Samuel is doing is going back to accomplish the ban that God put on the Amalekites, and then he is going to part ways with Saul and go home. Verse 32. Then said Samuel, "Bring ye hither to me Agag, the king of the Amalekites." And Agag coming to him delicately. This means he came content or joyous, maybe even a little cocky that he has swayed Saul away from the will of God and talked him into sparing his life. And Agag said, "Surely the bitterness of death is past. Surely I've been spared and the heat of the war has cooled down now and I've been spared. I don't think so." And Samuel said, "As thy sword hath made women childless," in other words, his sword killed the sons of Israel and made the mothers childless, "so shall thy mother be childless." This in the original languages means even more childless among women. Why? Because Agag is the king. A woman who lost a son who was a king had lost a lot more than a woman who had lost a commoner for her son, in her eyes anyway. And Samuel hewed Agag in pieces before the Lord in Gilgal, before the altar of the Lord in Gilgal. Now, a man of God, Samuel, you bet. He knew that there would be sin upon the nation of Israel unless that ban was carried out. And he, being a man of God, took care of business. 34. Then Samuel went to Ramah. That was his home. And Saul went up to his house to Gibeah of Saul, parting of the ways. And again, Samuel loved Saul a great deal, but he knew God was not going to change his mind. 35. And Samuel came no more to see Saul until the day of his death, referring to Samuel's own death. Nevertheless, Samuel mourned for Saul and all of Israel for that matter, and the Lord repented that he had made King Saul over Israel. Chapters 16 through 31, we're going to see Saul's fall and also God's choice to replace Saul, a man after God's own heart. That one, of course, as you know, will be David. Now, this would be quite a dangerous time for Samuel and David. You see, Saul's still the king of Israel. As I said earlier, he's powerful. He can say, "Off with his head," and his head comes off. I mean, somebody in his army is going to follow his instruction. So while Saul is still alive, my point, for Samuel to help God pick out a replacement for him, or especially David to be chosen as his replacement, is a very risky, dangerous thing for David and Samuel, because Saul is going to get crazy before this gets over, and he's going to make several attempts on David's life. And David's going to find himself on the lam, on the run from Saul and his armies. We'll see how it all turns out, but God's going to select Saul's replacement in our next lecture. Don't miss it. We got a short message. We'll ask you to listen a moment, won't you please?
1: 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Don't be deceived by Satan.
0: We're glad you could join back with us. Let's have the 800 number, please. 800-643-4645. That number good throughout Puerto Rico, the U.S., and Canada. If you have a biblical question that you'd like to pose to be answered on the air, feel free to call that number and leave your question. Please don't ask questions about a specific individual, denomination, or organization by name. We try to teach God's word in a positive manner. Throwing out negative about others by name serves no purpose. We simply won't do it. We'll let God's word do the teaching, the correcting, and the healing, fully capable of all three. If you're studying via the internet somewhere around the world and unable to use that 800 number, your announcer at the end of the hour will give you our mailing address. Okay to mail your questions in being the point. Got a prayer request? Well, we can do away with the telephone number. You don't need a telephone. You don't need paper and pencil and a mailing address. I encourage you to talk to your Heavenly Father. You know, you don't have to go through any fancy rigmarole like getting down on your knees and closing your eyes and clasping your hands. You can talk to God anytime, anywhere, and He's there for you 24/7. So I encourage you to, when you have major decisions in your life, nothing wrong with throwing out a fleece and asking God to help you make major decisions. Now, I'm not talking about trying to decide where to park your car. God put gray matter between our ears, and He expects us to be able to handle the small stuff ourselves. But major decisions in your life, nothing wrong with asking God's counsel. There is no better counsel. We do have these prayer requests. Father, we come united as one in the name of Your Son, Jesus Christ. Father, we ask You to look upon these. You know their needs, illness in families, addiction to drugs, alcohol. Father, You know, if it is Your will, a special blessing on each of these. We also remember and lift up our military troops who are in harm's way around the world. Father, we ask You to watch over, guide, direct, touch, heal in Jesus' precious name. Amen and thank You, Father. All right, let's get to some questions, see what's on the mind of folks across the country. First up today, from Tennessee, but I don't have a name. Where in the Bible can I find the Song of Moses? I love reading your newsletter. Well, actually, there are two songs of Moses. I'm sure the one you're thinking about is in Deuteronomy chapter 32, verses 1 through 43. The title is found in the last verse of Deuteronomy 31. The other song of Moses, which I believe is in Exodus chapter 15, is when God had delivered Israel from the Egyptians, and Moses had a song of praise for the Lord for delivering Israel from Egypt. The song of Moses in Deuteronomy 32 is the song, though, that the overcomers, those who do not worship the Antichrist, will be singing, as is recorded in Revelation chapter 15, verse 3, the song of Moses and the song of the Lamb. Marilyn from Colorado, were there dinosaurs when men were on earth? No, there were dinosaurs on earth in the first earth and heaven age. You can read about them in Job chapter 40, verse 15, and the following verses. They're called behemoth there. But there was no flesh man in the first earth and heaven age. At the Catabole, which was Satan's rebellion, God shook the earth. And next time he's going to shake heaven and earth, as it's written in Hebrews chapter 12, long about verse 26. Betty from Georgia, I read one night that the Lord didn't like earrings or nose rings, but I can't seem to find it again in the Bible. And on down the verse that read that he didn't like set hair also. Can you give me the chapter and verse, please? Thank God for your teachings. I have truly learned a lot since I started hearing your program. And thank you. And this is from Betty in Georgia. I think that you're talking about Isaiah chapter 3, verse 21. And that's Isaiah chapter 3, verse 21. God doesn't like anything that's away from moderate, anything over excessive. In several places in the Old Testament, it talks about one of the common traits of the harlots was that they painted their faces with heavy makeup. In other words, they were advertising their wares by the paint on their face. Sue in Illinois, thank you for your teaching method, explaining as we read the scriptures. You're welcome. My question is, what will we be doing in paradise? Will we be praying all day? Does God have different jobs for us to do? I'm just curious about what we will be doing in the eternity. Well, I can tell you, God does not care at all for lazy people. Everyone will have work, a job to do, if you will. Read Revelation chapter 21 and 22 is where you'll find most that's written in God's Word about the eternity. That, of course, is for those who don't go into the lake of fire in Revelation chapter 20. Ruth in Arkansas, thank you all so much for the service and all the staff and workers of Yahweh, and thanks for remembering our staff. We have a very small group of employees and volunteers that get a tremendous amount of work accomplished for the Lord. My question is, how do I explain the first earth age? That there is no rapture and the Antichrist comes first. Now, that's a tall order. There are so many people here where I live that are taught in churches so many false doctrine. It breaks my heart. I plant seeds and do my best to grow where I'm planted, but sometimes I get frustrated and folks hate me for it. Okay, well, again, that's a tall order you had, and what I would suggest, I don't have time to tell you the answer to all that. It sounds like you're studied in God's Word, but you want to make sure before you start talking to others, trying to change their minds, that you're fully firm in that you understand. And what I would suggest, you talked about the first earth age. There's a CD 30506, The Three World Ages, 30456, a 3DC CD set on the rapture theory, then do 30404 for Antichrist documented. Again, plant seeds, but don't expect every seed that you plant to germinate and grow. That's not going to happen. God's Word tells us that that's not going to happen. In the New Testament, you have the parable of the sower, and some of the seed went on rocky ground. It didn't take root and grow. Some of the seed, the birds ate it, and so on and so forth. So The thing is, though, when you plant seeds, if they are being ignored and the people, as you said, hate you for trying to tell them, don't cast your pearls before swine. What that means is don't waste God's truth in planting it among those who could care less about God or his plan. Lisa in Montana, thank you so much. You're welcome. Does the battles of Armageddon and Hamagod take place at the same time, one in Jerusalem and one in Alaska? They happen, if not simultaneously, very close together. They won't last long. Jesus wins. Harris from Louisiana. Some say you have to be immersed to be baptized. Is this true? When Jesus was on the cross and they pierced him in the side and the water and blood came out, some say this was a form of being baptized. Is this true? No, that's not true. I don't know where they would come up with such a thing. The word baptism means to dip a piece of cloth in dye and totally change it. To do that, you have to totally immerse it. that requires total immersion. Jesus was baptized. It wasn't when they ran a spear through his side to expedite his death while he was on the cross, because not one bone was to be broken, which is the way the Romans usually expedited the death of one being crucified on the cross. But again, John the Baptist baptized Christ in Matthew chapter 3. You remember, that's where the dove descended and said, and a voice from heaven said, "This is my only begotten Son in whom I am well pleased." Robert in Illinois, I would like to ask Dennis if shrimp is clean to eat. And no, shrimp, unfortunately for me as well, is not clean to eat. Whatsoever cometh of the waters in Leviticus chapter 11, verse 9, that has fins and scales is clean to eat. Shrimp is unclean. All other shellfish are unclean as well. A lot of fish that are commonly eaten by people today are unclean. Catfish, for example. Catfish don't have, they have fins, but they don't have scales. You have to have both fins and scales to be clean of that that comes from the waters. Jeremy in California, thank you for your kind comments. By the way, can a black man be one of God's elect? Just curious, and please be blatantly honest. Okay, I will, Jeremy, as always. Revelation chapter 21, verse 24. We have a group of people there who have honor. They're able to go into the millennial temple, which is where Christ is, and also in the eternity is what that is in Revelation 21, 24. They're able to go in the temple, and the temple is God Almighty and the Lamb there in Revelation 21, along about verse 22 or so. But that group of people in Revelation 21, 24 are the kings and queens of the nations. If you take that word nations back to the Greek, it's ethnos, and what you have are the leaders of the ethnic peoples of the world. And they have the same honor as God's election as far as going into the temple. Let's see. My name is Summer, and I have always had this question, but everyone gives me different answers. And Summer is obviously quite young. After Cain killed Abel, where did Cain go to? Did he have children of his own? Good question, Summer. And a lot of people have a hard time explaining that Cain did go somewhere other than the Garden of Eden when he was, after he murdered his brother Abel, his half-brother Abel, let me clarify. But in Genesis chapter 4, verse 16, it makes it very clear in the following verses that Cain went east of Eden and into the land of Nod and took a wife. Now that raises a question, Summer. Who was Nod and who were these people that Cain could take a wife from? People that think Adam and Eve were the only people on earth at the time have a hard time explaining that. But that's because they don't understand the sixth day creation, those people who were created in Genesis chapter 1 when Eth Ha'adam, that's the Hebrew name for the man Adam and Eve, were created in Genesis chapter 2. And yes, Cain had children. They're called Kenites. You'll find the list of the first of that group in Genesis chapter 4. Adam's genealogy, his children, in other words, you'll find in Genesis chapter 5. Cain is not in Adam's genealogy. Mary in New York. In Revelation 11, 16, I thought we are all in heaven and in one in our spirit body. Revelation 12, 12, woe to the inhabitants of earth and the seal, for the devil is come down. Question, who are the inhabitants of earth? Well, you see, that is what happens when you have preachers who say you don't have to understand the book of Revelation. And then people try to read the book of Revelation, but they don't have a teacher or a preacher to teach them what the word says. You have to understand that Revelations, the book of Revelation, is not written in chronological order. Chapter 12, which you referenced here, and you were right, in Revelation 11, 16, and verse 15, the seventh trump sounds. What happens after that? You know, there is no more flesh. Jesus returns, and we're all in spirit bodies. But then you're questioning, why is it woe to the inhabitants of earth in chapter 12? Because chapter 12 is not in chronological order. Chapter 12 is when Michael and his angels war against Satan and his angels. Michael prevails and boots Satan and his angels out onto earth. That's when it's woe unto the inhabitants of earth. Woe to the inhabitants of earth who do not have the seal of God in their minds. Why? Because they're going to be deceived into thinking that Satan is Jesus Christ. Gracie in Indiana, I watch your program 3 or 4 hours a day, and that's good. You know, different people have different appetites. Some people 1 hour is enough. Some people 3 or 4 hours is not enough. I am so blessed to be able to receive your program. I have learned a lot. Okay, let's get to your question and thank you. I'm 81 years old. I would like to know about this. Leviticus chapter 20, verse 18. I wrote before about this, but I haven't heard an answer yet. Thank you for your teaching, and you're welcome. I hope you're listening to hear your answer today. Leviticus 20:18, it states in the law that if a man lie with a woman while she is her sickness is upon her, then he is to be cut off from the nation of Israel. Both of them are to be cut off. And a sickness, what the sickness is that the word is talking about, is menstruation, the woman's menstruation cycle. Well, why would that make it necessary for them to be cut off? Well, in Leviticus chapter 15, verse 24, it states that if a man lie with a woman while her flower is upon her, which is the same thing as the sickness, menstruation, she's unclean. That's the reason that they're to be cut off, because she's unclean. Why? Because God said so. Charlie in Michigan, Glad to see you back, Pastor Dennis. First and Second Samuel will be very interesting. Well, I'm glad you're watching and enjoying. One question for TV. Are we still in the fifth trump? Yes, we are still in the fifth trump. Shannon in California. Can you forgive someone and never have anything to do with them again? Yes, absolutely. Forgiving does not mean forgetting. It would be silly for a Christian to forgive someone and then allow yourself to be set up for the same thing to happen to you again. There are things that people can do, such as physical abuse, that you can forgive, but you don't ever have to have contact with that person again. Biblical documentation of that, 2 Thessalonians chapter 3, verse 14. And it states there the teachings of Paul that if any of you don't obey the word, the letter of this epistle, meaning God's word, mark that person and have no contact with them, have no company with them. Don't treat them as an enemy, but admonish them or warn them as a brother. Danny in Alabama, in the first earth age, were we in a spiritual body and could we fly? The answer to that, yes and yes. Perhaps not fly about on our own, such as a bird would fly about with wings, but the angels have had flying vehicles, which is easily documented in Ezekiel chapter 1 and Isaiah chapter 6. Haley in Kentucky, does your spirit go straight to heaven or do you go to a holding place? Ecclesiastes 12:7, the dust returns to the earth, that's the flesh returns to the earth, and the spirit returns to the Father. Mike in Pennsylvania, please explain Ezekiel chapter 28, verse 16. Is it safe to say Satan was the first one to sin? Well, Satan is the king of Tyrus in Ezekiel chapter 28, in verses 12 and 13. Now in verse 16, it states, by the multitude of thy merchandise, they have filled the midst of thee with violence, and thou hast sinned. Now that doesn't mean that Satan was the first one to sin, but I'll bet he wasn't too far behind the leader of the pack. Vicky in Missouri, I have two Bibles, one International Bible, also have the Living Bible. Are these okay? Any translation of God's Word is okay. You need to have at least one King James Version Bible so that you are afforded the use of a tool, a reference work, known as the Strong's Concordance, because then you can take any word. You see, translations of the Bible, when men get involved, sometimes they make mistakes, and they don't. The translation is so far off the original meaning, you don't have a clue what it is. So the Strong's Concordance gives you the ability to check it out. I'm out of time, way out of time. I love you all a great deal because you enjoy studying God's Word. I'll bet most of you have a Strong's Concordance on or are able to check out what the original languages mean. We are brought to you by your tithes and offerings. If we've helped you, help us keep coming to you and to reach out to others who are lost in this world of darkness. One thing that most important, though, beloved, and it's this, you stay in His Word every day. Every day in your Father's Word is a good day, even with trouble. You know why? It's because Jesus is the living Word.
1: 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Once again, that's Shepherd's Chapel, P.O. 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We invite you to join us for the next in-depth Bible study each weekday at the same time. Thank you for watching today's program, and God bless you.

This has been a long time I've been promising a children's book. This is a book that will help a parent teach their child exactly what God's Word states. Now, this was done by a very good friend and student of this chapel. We have given it, if you would, a binder whereby if there is a page that you feel is too far advanced for your children, then by all means you should remove that particular page. It is done in a material that is even washable, and it takes you step by step into instructing a child what does God's Word say. And I think you will find it extremely helpful. It is item number 4414.

0: Welcome to the Shepherd's Chapel Network Family Bible Study Hour with Pastor Dennis Murray. Wisdom is understanding God's Word. Pastor Murray's unique teaching approach brings God's Word alive with meaning as he takes you on a chapter-by-chapter, verse-by-verse study of God's letter to you, the Bible. And now, here is Pastor Dennis Murray.
1: Good day to you. God bless you. Welcome to Shepherd's Chapel. Welcome to this Family Bible Study Hour. Ready to get back into our Father's Word here at the chapel? We invite you to get your Bible and join us. We're going to pick it up today, 2 Samuel chapter 18, verse 26. In our last lesson, David was at Mahanaim on the east side of Jordan. Absalom and almost the entire armies of Israel, they're not numbered at any place here, but there were tens of thousands of them, and they were ready to go to war. And David divided the troops that were with him up into three divisions. He put one group under Joab, one under Abishai, and one under Ittai. And he said, "I'm going with you." And they said, "No, you're worth more than 10,000 of us. And you stay here." And he agreed to do so. But remember in our last lecture that the armies clashed, but the wood claimed more of those that were with Absalom than the sword. And that dove in the distant oaks, we talked about Psalm chapter 55, and that dove in the distant oaks, always remember the dove symbolic of the Holy Spirit. And it was God's army in that woods destroying the armies of Absalom. And then what happened soon, 20,000 of Absalom troops died in the battle. And it was a slaughter, basically. But then what happened to Absalom? One of the oaks grabbed him by the head of the hair and left him dangling. Now, you see, Absalom was an accomplished mule rider. And why did the Israelites ride mules? Because God said, you don't multiply horses unto yourself. You don't go back to Egypt to get horses. Deuteronomy chapter 17 will document that. So, my point is, Absalom was an accomplished mule rider. He wouldn't have ridden under low-hanging branches of a tree under normal circumstances. I think we see God in control, the Holy Spirit snatching Absalom off of that mule, and then Joab and his armor bearers finishing him off. Well, then one of the high priest's sons, Zadok, the high priest's son, Ahimaaz, went to Joab and said, "Let me run back to Mahanaim and tell King David the good news." And Joab knew that David wouldn't look upon the fact that Absalom was dead as good news. So he sent one of his own servants, Cushi. But Ahimaaz was very persistent and insisted on running after Cushi. Cushi had a head start on Ahimaaz, but Ahimaaz was fleeter of foot. He was a faster runner. And he passed Cushi on the way to Mahanaim. And as we ended our last lecture, David was anxiously awaiting news from the front. And one in the watchtower, the watchman, cried out, "I see a runner coming." And David said, if he's running alone, then he's bringing good tidings, good news. But if there are many running, it means Absalom's armies have been successful and they're running to take cover in the fortified city of Mahanaim. So that's where we pick it up today. Let's ask that word of wisdom in Yeshua Jesus' precious name. Father, we ask you to open eyes, open ears this day. We pick it up, 2 Samuel chapter 18, verse 26. "And the watchman saw another man running. The watchman called unto the porter," this would be the doorkeeper, "and said, 'Behold, another man running alone.'" This is Cushi being outrun by Ahimaaz. And the king said, he also bringeth tidings. They're both running alone, so that means they both have good news. It's just one was a faster runner than the other. Verse 27. And the watchman said, methinketh the running of the foremost, the first runner, is like the running of Ahimaaz, the son of Zadok. And the king said, he's a good man, and cometh with good tidings. Now the watchman must have seen Ahimaaz run before. But what David is thinking is that Joab would not have sent Ahimaaz if Absalom had been killed. He would have known that David would have looked upon that as bad news, not good news. But remember, Joab tried not to send Ahimaaz and sent Cushi in his place. Verse 28. And Ahimaaz called and said unto the king, all is well, shalom in the Hebrew tongue, peace. And he fell down to the earth upon his face before the king, exhausted and in obeyance to the king, and said, blessed be the Lord thy God, which hath delivered up the men that lifted up their hand against my lord the king. And Absalom was at the forefront of those who rebelled against David, that lifted up their hand against David. Now the enemy has been defeated, the rebels are dead and gone home, is what the message of Ahimaaz is. And the king said, is the young man Absalom safe? Note what's David's first concern, Absalom. And Ahimaaz answered, when Joab sent the king's servant, that being Cushi, and me, thy servant, I saw a great tumult, but I knew not what it was. There was a lot going on, and I can't be certain whether Absalom is safe or not. For being so insistent to Joab on he being allowed to run to King David and tell him, he's afraid to tell David that Absalom is dead. Verse 30. And the king, this being David, said unto him, turn aside, or wait over here, and stand here. And he turned aside and stood still. David wants to see if Cushi has a little more definitive answer concerning Absalom. Now understand, Absalom rebelled against David. He stole the hearts of all the men of Israel. He went in to 10 of David's concubines, claiming the throne for himself. Absalom was not God's anointed. David was God's anointed. And it was right what Joab did in putting down the rebels, and that includes killing Absalom. David's tenderheartedness towards his family was a burr in his saddle a lot. David had no problem defeating the enemies outside of his family and outside of Israel. The enemies he had trouble fighting were within the borders of Israel, within his own family. Verse 31, and behold, Cushi came, and Cushi said, tidings, my lord the king, for the Lord hath avenged thee this day of all them that rose up against thee, including Absalom. David should be happy that Absalom is taken out. He's not going to be, and his reaction is totally opposite of what the fighting men that were with him would have expected. Verse 32. And the king said unto Cushi, is the young man Absalom safe? And Cushi answered, the enemies of my lord the king, that includes Absalom, and all that rise against thee to do thee hurt, be as that young man is. He's letting David know, but he's doing it rather gingerly, carefully. He realizes that David is not going to consider the news that Absalom is dead as good news. Verse 33. And the king was much moved. Check out this word moved in your Strong's Concordance. It means angry. And David was angry with Joab for having taken out his son Absalom. You remember when the troops of David were leaving Mahanaim, David charged Joab, Abishai, and Attai that they be gentle with Absalom. David considers this that Joab disobeyed his command to be gentle because he took out Absalom. David is dead wrong. And went up to the chamber over the gate and wept. He's mourning. And as he went, thus he said, O my son Absalom, my son Absalom, would God I had died for thee, O Absalom, my son, my son. Now, again, David is dead wrong in what he's doing. The people who risked their necks, some of them undoubtedly gave their lives. It's stated that 20,000 of Absalom's army were slain. It's not stated how many of David's died, but certainly some gave their life for David to regain the throne. All the others risked their life and limb. And what are they getting? Rather than a king who is celebrating a great victory, they have a king who is mourning the loss of the enemy, his son Absalom. And we don't want to come down on too hard on David, because it is out of the natural order of things for a parent to lose a child. Children grow old and have children of their own, and then they die. And then their children grow old and have children of their own, and then they die. It's, again, out of the order of things for a child to die before the parent. And I think it's probably a little more traumatic for a parent to lose a child than a child to lose a parent. I'm sure there's mourning and grief when a child loses a parent, but I don't think it's as traumatic as when a parent loses a child. Now, in his weakness, we're going to see David's judgment become even further clouded in chapter 19. Let's go with chapter 19, verse 1. And it was told Joab,

Behold, the king weepeth and mourneth for Absalom, weeping and mourning for the enemy, inappropriate behavior under the circumstances. There were often times that David was not pleased with Joab's behavior, Absalom's as well, but Joab's in particular. But here we're going to have Joab is not pleased with David's behavior, and he's going to let the king know. And the victory that day was turned into mourning unto all the people. For the people heard say that day how the king was grieved for his son. They say thanks for those who were willing to go and risk life and limb. Our victory is turned into a day of mourning. Verse 3. And the people got them by stealth that day into the city, as people being ashamed steal away when they flee in battle. Rather than returning to victory parades and proudly, boldly walking into Mahanaim victorious, they are as those who are cowards and run from the battle, sneaking back into Mahanaim, even ashamed to show their face, made to feel like cowards rather than victorious army. Verse 4. But the king covered his face, sign of mourning and sorrow. And the king cried with a loud voice, O my son Absalom, O Absalom, my son, my son. You can just hear David's voice echoing through the streets of Mahanaim. Joab is about to lose his cool. Joab's about to lose his composure, and rightly so, I think. Verse 5. And Joab came into the house of the king and said, Thou hast shamed this day the faces of all thy servants, by not rejoicing at their victory, but rather mourning the loss of the enemy Absalom. And you've shamed those who risked life and limb to put you back on the throne. And this day have saved thy life, the lives of thy sons, other than Absalom, obviously, and of thy daughters, and the lives of thy wives, and the lives of thy concubines. And this is this is David's nephew talking to him, but this is still pretty bold talk. Joab had some brass, quite obviously. Verse 6. In that thou lovest thine enemies, you love your son Absalom, and hatest thy friends. For thou hast declared, or made clear, this day that thou regardest neither princes nor servants. You don't have any regard for your commanders of your army or the regular soldiers. You're treating them like they're worthless. For this day I perceive that if Absalom had lived, and all we had died this day, then it had pleased thee well. If Absalom had won, you probably would have been acting like we had the victory, even if the rest of us gave our lives for you. Not a good situation. You're not making any sense to me, Joab said. You're not making any sense to the people that have fought for you bravely. Verse 7. Now therefore arise. Here we have Joab, a servant of David, giving David orders, a command. Arise, go forth and speak comfortably unto thy servants. This means to speak to the heart of your servants, the men who fought for you. For I swear by the Lord, if thou go not forth, there will not tarry one with thee this night. And that will be worse unto thee than all the evil or calamity that befell thee from thy youth until now. And that was a lot of calamity that had befallen David from the time of his youth. But what Joab is saying here is Absalom rebelled.

0: to all the people, saying, Behold, or look, the king doth sit in the gate. And all the people came before the king. Now he's acting more appropriately. For Israel had fled every man to his tent. This is referring to those who supported Absalom. Once they saw Absalom was dead, they knew the rebellion was over and they went home. Imagine a lot of folks who supported Absalom are going to be pretty nervous about what David does when he returns to Jerusalem. I think some of them are a little hesitant about him returning to Jerusalem. Verse 9. And all the people were at strife throughout all the tribes of Israel, all 12 tribes, saying, The king, David, saved us out of the hand of our enemies, and he delivered us out of the hand of the Philistines. And now he has fled out of the land of from Absalom. In other words, David ran from, he delivered us from the Philistines and all of our other enemies, but he ran from Absalom. Again, David's worst enemies were from within the nation of Israel and within his own family. I think the reason David fled was twofold. One, he didn't want to cause the civil war to occur in Jerusalem, which most likely would have destroyed the city. Two, David was shocked at what had happened. Some of his closest advisors, Ahithophel, for example, went over to Absalom's side. David didn't know who to trust, who he could trust, and I think he needed a little time to get that together. Verse 10. And Absalom, whom we anointed over us, this is the people of Israel speaking, is dead in battle. Now therefore, why speak ye not a word of bringing the king back? Here we've got a lot of bickering going on among themselves, a lot of apprehension, anxiety. Here we anointed Absalom king in David's stead. Absalom's dead, David's coming back. What are we going to do? And Israel needs a rock at this point. I mean, they have been through a civil war, and they need someone to step up to the plate and take control of the nation rather than all this bickering and strife back and forth about what are we going to do. Verse 11, And King David sent to Zadok and to Abiathar the priest, the high priest, saying, Speak unto the elders of Judah, saying, Why are you the last to bring the king back to his house? Seeing the speech of all Israel is come to the king, even to his house. The strife that's going on between the nations, that word is getting back to David in Mahanaim on the east side of Jordan. And David's sending a message to Judah, which David is of Judah. He was born in Bethlehem, Judah. And he's saying, you know, Judah, you shouldn't be the last to support me in returning to Jerusalem. You should be the first. Verse 12. Ye are my brethren. Ye are my bones and my flesh. Wherefore then are ye the last to bring back the king? You are my tribe. You should be the first to support me in returning. Do you want the other tribes of Israel to think that you're unhappy with my reign as king? Verse 13. And say ye to Amasa, Art thou not of my bone and my flesh? Amasa, a son of David's half-sister, Abigail. And God do so to me, and more also, if thou be not captain of the host before me continually in the room of Joab. Can you believe that? David's behavior has become his judgment is becoming more and more clouded. What he just did was he made the captain, the general, of the armies of Absalom, whom Joab and the armies under David defeated, the head of armies of all of Israel in Joab's place, punishing Joab for killing Absalom, possibly Joab getting even with Joab for calling David out as he dressed him down pretty good there in verses 6, 7, 8. I don't know, but I'll tell you one thing, Joab is not going to take this change lying down. Verse 4, 14, I should say. And he, this is David, bowed or inclined the heart of all the men of Judah, even as the heart of one man, so that they sent this word unto the king, return thou and all thy servants. We want you to come back, David, and be the king of Israel. Come back across the Jordan from the east side where the civil war took place. Verse 15, so the king returned and came to Jordan. And Judah came to Gilgal, Gilgal being the first place Israel encamped after they crossed the Jordan when they first entered the promised land, to go to meet the king, to conduct the king over Jordan. Judah came to the west side of Jordan to greet David and form an escort for him to Jerusalem as he was preparing to cross over from the eastern part of the Jordan. Now, Gilgal is where when Israel first came into the promised land, God instructed that one man of each tribe take a stone from the Jordan River, which God stopped, and the people walked over on dry land, and they built a memorial in Gilgal that God had delivered Israel into the promised land. Now, there are several people who are very anxious about David returning. That wasn't in their plan. They thought Absalom was going to be the king. They supported Absalom, and you got a lot of people who are probably sweating bullets about this time. None more so than Shimei, verse 16. And Shimei, the son of Gera, a Benjamite, which was of Behurim, hasted and came down with the men of Judah to meet King David. He's not throwing rocks or cursing David at this point, as he did when David and his group, those who supported him, when David first came out of Jerusalem, leaving because Absalom had taken over. Shimei's the one who accused David of being a bloody man, a murderer, in other words. And he told David, you're getting just exactly what you deserve. You stole the throne from Saul, the Benjamite, and now God is making sure that the throne is stolen from you by your own son, Absalom. Verse 17, and there were 1,000 men of Benjamin with him. And Ziba, the servant of the house of Saul, Ziba had something to be worried about too. You see, he deceived David concerning Mephibosheth when he left Jerusalem, and his 15 sons and his 20 servants with him. And they went over Jordan before the king. They came to meet David as he was crossing the Jordan. Now, Ziba has got some problems he's worried about as well. You remember when David first came out of Jerusalem, Ziba brought two asses laden down with bread and olive, good wine and cheeses and whatnot. And David said, what be these? And he said, well, they're for the king and his servants. And then he went on to tell David, David said, well, where's Mephibosheth? And he said, well, I heard Mephibosheth say in Jerusalem, today the Lord is going to restore the kingdom of Israel back into my father Saul's house. In other words, Mephibosheth was going to be the king. Only one thing, Mephibosheth didn't say that. Ziba was lying. David gave all of Mephibosheth's lands to Ziba at that time. Verse 18, and there went over a ferry boat to carry over the king's household, his family, and to do what he thought good. And Shimei, the son of Gera, fell down before the king as he was come over Jordan. Shimei owes David a huge apology. Things are not turning out the way that Shimei thought they would. He thought David was leaving Jerusalem and leaving for good. Verse 19, and said unto the king, this is Shimei, the one who cursed and threw rocks at David, let not my lord impute iniquity unto me, neither do thou remember that which thy servant did perversely the day that my lord the king went out of Jerusalem, that the king should not take it to his heart. Don't hold it against me. I know that I did wrong. I sinned against you. But he's basically throwing himself at David's mercy. Verse 20, for thy servant doth know that I have sinned. Therefore, behold, I am come the first this day of all the house of Joseph. This is put for all the other tribes other than Judah, to go down to meet my lord the king. And we have here no proof of true repentance on Shimei's part. David is going to spare Shimei this day, but it's not because he deserved to be forgiven. And David never forgot what Shimei did. In 1 Kings chapter 2, verse 8 and 9, David told Solomon, probably one of the last words that he had with his son Solomon, he said, don't let Shimei go down to the grave without blood. In other words, make sure that Shimei dies a violent death. 21. But Abishai, the son of Zeruiah, answered and said, shall not Shimei be put to death for this, because he cursed the Lord's anointed? And that did qualify him and make him worthy of death. You might remember when Shimei first was cursing David and throwing rocks, Abishai said, why are you letting this dead dog do this to you? Let me go over and take his head off. David refused and said, no, I probably deserve what the Lord is giving me. My own son, Absalom, is rebelled against me and taken the throne. All this Benjamite has done is curse me. Leave him alone. 22. And David said, what have I to do with you, ye sons of Zeruiah? This means, what do I have in common with you, that ye should this day be adversaries to me, that you're opponents to me, you're throwing obstacles in my way? Shall there any man be put to death this day in Israel? This is a day that we should be rejoicing and celebrating. For to do not, I know that I am this day king over Israel. I don't need you or anyone else, Abishai, to tell me that I am the king and I could rightfully take off Shimei's head. Verse 23, and we'll stop for the day. Therefore the king said unto Shimei, thou shalt not die. You won't die today for this crime against the king. And the king sware unto him. And David wouldn't kill him, but he would give Solomon, as I mentioned a few moments ago, instruction. Don't let Shimei go down to the grave without blood. In other words, make sure he dies of a violent death. One of the first things that Solomon did was he had Shimei build a house in Jerusalem. He told Shimei, don't ever leave Jerusalem or you will die. Shimei had two servants who escaped and ran away. Shimei, against the command of the king, left Jerusalem to go and get his servants back, which gave Solomon occasion to order Benaniah, one of his key servants, to fall on Shimei and slay him. Well, David returns to Jerusalem. You got a lot of folks very nervous about how David is going to react to those who supported Absalom, who anointed Absalom king over Israel in David's stead. We got a short message. We'll ask you to listen a moment, won't you please?
1: The Mark of the Beast on CD is our free introductory offer to you. 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You need to know what the Mark of the Beast is. As it's written in Revelation chapter 13, verse 8, many will be deceived. There is no need for you to be deceived. Christ said in Mark 13, 23, "Behold, I have foretold you all things." 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
0: Welcome back. We're glad you could join back with us. Let's have the 800 number, please. 800-643-4645. That number good throughout Puerto Rico, the U.S., and Canada. If you have a biblical question that you'd like to leave to possibly be answered on the air, feel free to call that number and leave your question. Please don't ask questions about a specific individual, denomination, or organization by name. We try to teach God's Word in a positive manner. Throwing out negative about others by name serves no purpose. We simply won't do it. We'll let God's Word do the teaching, the correcting, and the healing, fully capable of all three. If you're studying via the Internet somewhere around the world that's unable to use that 800 number, your announcer at the end of the hour will give you our mailing address. Quite all right to mail your questions in. Got a prayer request? We can do away with the telephone number. You don't need a telephone number. You don't need a mailing address. Talk to your Heavenly Father. He's there for you 24/7. And He's interested in you. He's interested in your life. He cares about you. And He wants you to be a child to Him. And you should talk to Him just like He is your flesh father. There's no closer relative than your Heavenly Father. Be sure you don't forget about Him. If you forget about Him, He will forget about you. We do have these prayer requests. Father, we come united as one in the name of Your Son, Jesus Christ. We ask You to look upon these, Father. You know their needs, financial difficulties, marital problems. You know, Father, if it is Your will, a special blessing on each of these. We also lift up our military troops or in harm's way around the world. Father, watch over, guide, direct, touch, heal in Jesus' precious name. Amen, and thank you, Father. All right, let's get to some questions and see what's on the mind of folks. First up today, we have Kevin from Kentucky. I understand how we could have Babylon confusion in the forehead, but in the Bible it says in the forehead and the right hand. Would you please explain how we could have confusion in our right hand? Well, you're not talking about Babylon. You're talking about the mark of the beast. And you can read about that in Revelation chapter 13, verse 16. And having the mark of the beast in your forehead means that you don't have the seal of God in your mind, which prevents you from being touched by Satan and his locust army. God gave him instruction, Revelation chapter 9, verse 4. Everyone else you can touch, don't touch mine anointed. And when God says don't touch my anointed, He means it. But then the mark in the hand means that they're doing the works of the Antichrist. Harrison from Maryland. I am 88 years old. Well, God bless you. I was in my 20s when I got saved. I never stopped loving God in my heart, but I still went back to my old ways. I have repented, but still don't feel comfortable. when I think of it, I feel so terrible. And you mentioned some things that you did to your own family members that, they were disgusting things that you did. And hopefully, though, you have repented and asked God for forgiveness. And this you need to know, that once God's forgiven you, those sins are blotted out. It's like they're not there. And I know they like to hang around in your mind. Satan likes to beat Christians up by holding up their past sins. But what you need to do is forgive yourself. And that's what you're failing to do, Harrison, is forgive yourself. And we'll have you in prayer. But, once those sins are forgiven, they're blotted out. It's like they never existed. Blot them out of your mind as well. Teresa in Wisconsin. I have been with a man for 25 years, but we're not married. Is it wrong to be living together as man and woman? I guess you mean as man and wife. When a man spreads his skirt over a woman, it's a figure of speech in the Old Testament of the Bible. It means that they had sexual intercourse. God considers that they're married. We here at the chapel teach that if, you're of an age where you would jeopardize losing your pension, your retirement, or other benefits, insurance, for example, there's nothing wrong with you having companionship. Now, on the other hand, if you are of an age where children are a possibility, we teach that it's important that you obtain a civil license. Why? Because that protects the rights of the children in the event that the relationship, the marriage, the relationship falls apart at some point in the future. Child support is what I'm talking about. Adolf in South Carolina, is Satan in heaven? Yes, he is in heaven. And when Jesus said, when in Matthew chapter 4, when Satan attempted to tempt Jesus Christ, Christ showed us how to handle Satan. He said, "Get thee hence, Satan." He rebuked Satan. "Get behind me" is what "get thee hence" means. And where is Jesus now? Jesus is at the right hand of God. Behind him, I think, is Satan. But he will be booted out of heaven onto earth. Michael and his angels war with Satan and his angels. Michael's victorious, and Satan and his angels are booted out onto earth. Revelation chapter 12, verse 6, and the following verses. And it's, "Woe unto you who are on earth." Giuseppe in Canada, what does the name Hosea mean? Well, Hosea, if you translate it rather than transliterate it, means Savior or salvation. Dave from Nebraska. The mailing address for Shepherd's Chapel is P.O. Box 416. Was that number by accident or by fate? And then he points out that the number 4 in biblical numerics is creation or the world, and 16 is love. You are the first to point that out, and I think that's interesting that no one has ever noticed that before, but world love is what our mailing address means, and that's what God's word is world love. Richard from Louisiana, I have a few relatives that are gay and lesbians that are married and getting married, which I love as well. I am their uncle, and I lie about why me and my wife don't go to their weddings. I feel bad for lying and not going, but I know it's wrong because I know what happened with Sodom and Gomorrah, and don't want to be in the building if that happens again. What do you think I should tell them not to hurt them without getting mad at me because my brothers and sisters looks like they're all for it? Pastor Dennis, you and the staff keep up the good work. Well, thank you for that, and we're going to keep on keeping on as long as God wants us to. Well, if anyone asks, I would explain to them that you can't support gay relationships due to your religious beliefs. And then if they follow that, well, how is that against your religious beliefs? I'd tell them Leviticus chapter 18, Leviticus chapter 20, God states that homosexuality is an abomination and you just don't want anything to do with it. If they don't like that, well, have a nice day. Todd from Louisiana. If the temple that is talked about in 2 Thessalonians 2 verse 4 opposes and exalts himself above all that is called God or that is worshipped, so that he sits as God in the temple of God, showing himself that he is God. And he's basically quoting 2 Thessalonians chapter 2, verse 4. Is this temple already built? And if not, do you know if the people in Israel started building it, or if the temple he's referring to is the temple that is in all of us? And if not, is the temple a building of worship, an actual building, house of worship, so we could actually see him sitting in the temple? Please clear this up for me. Well, he will be calling himself God, and he will sit in the temple of God, God's sanctuary in Jerusalem. And that's called the synagogue of Satan in Revelation chapter 2:9, Revelation chapter 3:9. There's a second witness to that fact in Isaiah chapter 14, verse 12, in the following verses. It states there he will establish his throne on the north side of Jerusalem. Only one problem. That's where God's throne is, on Mount Zion. Jerry from New Mexico. I lost my wife of 46 years, and we're sorry for your loss, and I have been kind of useless since. My question is, the Bible states there is no marriage in heaven. I have always thought I would spend eternity with her, but now maybe you can explain this to me. And Matthew chapter 22, verse 23 and the following verses. The scribes and Pharisees were trying to catch Jesus, as they often did, and they presented a hypothetical situation. They said a man was married to a woman. Before they had children, he died. His brother took her to wife to raise up seed to his brother. He died before they had any children. This went on through seven brothers. And the scribes and Pharisees, Sadducees included, said, well, in the eternity, resurrection, which of the seven will be her husband? And Jesus said, you do err in your understanding of God, because in the resurrection they neither give nor take in marriage, but are as the angels. Now, that does not mean that you won't spend the eternity with her. It simply means that you won't have a relationship of man and wife. Spiritually speaking, we'll all be the bride of Christ. Vicky in California. Ephesians chapter 6, verse 14. Stand therefore, having your loins girt about with truth. And this is where we're instructed to put on the gospel armor, if you're not familiar. My understanding is that to girt up the loins was what held up the breastplate. Or I also read, to girt up the loins is to be ready to fight. For me, it's cowgirl up. Please let me know if I am on the right track. Well, yes, you are. The breastplate, not so much. But at this time, the Bible's time, Old Testament in particular, men wore skirts, basically. And a girt was nothing more than a belt that would normally be worn around the waist. But when someone girded up, they took the belt and fastened the clothing up tightly around the loins so that you could either run more quickly, freeing up the legs, or fight more easily. And we are in a spiritual war, and it is time to cowgirl and cowboy up. Genevieve in Pennsylvania, thank you for all you do. You're welcome. It's a labor of love, believe me. How can I respond to a so-called Christian who attends church every week and loves her church? Yet when we talk about land rights to Israel, she strongly believes that the Old Testament is 5,000 years old and doesn't apply today. I told her to read Genesis. She yelled, "I have my head in the sand. How do I deal with a close relative like that?" Well, if you cannot discuss the Bible with a close relative, I would advise you to zip it. Don't talk Bible if it causes strife and fights between you and a relative. Respect, you know, sure you want to plant a seed, but don't argue and fight over the Bible. That's a waste of everybody's time. You're not going to change her mind. She's not going to change your mind. So be at peace knowing you're going to agree to disagree and be a relative to that person, but just don't discuss the Bible. HP from Arkansas. When in the timeline of end time events do the battles of Armageddon and Haman Gog take place? Are we in flesh when they come to pass? Is the Antichrist here? I thought I heard Dennis say a few weeks ago that they happen on the first day of the millennium. If so, who and why are the armies attacking Christ in Jerusalem? Question. Why is U.S. attacked per your father? I know God destroys the armies to prove he exists. I'm just having problems with when. Well, the enemies are those who don't worship God. And there are two battles that take place on the Lord's Day. That is the millennium. When Jesus returns, there is no more human flesh. All flesh melts away and we're in spiritual bodies. That is when Armageddon and Haman Gog take place. They're going to last about 5 minutes because Jesus Christ wins. Question two. If I understand correctly, the one world political system forms before the Antichrist arrives. That's correct. It fails, then Antichrist arrives and heals it. That's right, the deadly wound. And Antichrist reigns for 2.5 months until Christ returns. Is this correct? You've got the timeline right on that one. Does the one world system exist for the first 2.5 months of the 5 months? You got it. The first beast of Revelation chapter 13 is a political beast. If so, why not pay our bills, utility, rent, etc., ahead 5 months to cover when Antichrist is here before the mark, the worship of Antichrist, is required to buy or sell? And again, your time frame is perfect on that one, and that's a good idea. If you can afford to pay your bills ahead 5 months for the time period that Antichrist is here, when those who refuse to worship the Antichrist will not be able to buy and sell, that's a smart thing to do. Paul in Nevada, when Jesus returns, will we still have oceans, or will the earth, etc., be the same as now? Please reply. And yes, there will still be seas and oceans when Jesus returns. It's when God's throne returns to earth, Revelation chapter 21, verse 1 and the following verses, that the seas are no more. But remember, we're all spiritual at that point in time, not physical, no flesh. Fred in Wisconsin, was heaven here on earth during the first earth age? No, I don't believe it was. Jeremiah chapter 4 speaks of the end of the first earth age on earth. Revelation 21 and 22 tells us that heaven will be here on earth when God's throne returns, but that's after the millennium. That's after the lake of fire and Satan and his go into it. That's when the eternity begins. Jerry in Oklahoma, if heaven is here, a lot of questions on heaven today, why is it that the angels and Jesus descend? Heaven isn't here on earth now, as I mentioned a minute ago, but it will be after the millennium and the white throne judgment. Maryland and Michigan, is tuna a clean fish? Yes, tuna have fins and scales, which is what anything that comes of the waters in Leviticus chapter 11 is okay for us to eat if it has fins and scales. Therefore, tuna is clean to eat. Chris in Colorado, will Satan's time here on earth, will it be shorter than 2 months? 2.5 months, we have a lot of similar questions today. There was silence in heaven 1/2 hour. What is the hour? The hour is the hour of temptation. For the fact that the silence in heaven for a half hour, the hour of temptation, if you understand Revelation chapter 9, is a 5-month period. Half an hour of silence in heaven equates to 2.5 hours that Satan is here on earth. Mary in Canada, who are the Canaanites and Kenites? What is the difference? Are they the same people? No, they're quite different people. Many times, however, they are confused. I guess it's because the words sound so much alike. Canaanites with a C are the inhabitants of Canaan. They were made up of several tribes, the Girgashites, Amorites, Perizzites, Hivites, and Jebusites. Many of them had mixed with the Nephilim, the fallen angels, and Geber in the Hebrew, the giants, were the result. Kenites with a K, on the other hand, are descendants of Cain from the Garden of Eden. And in 1 Chronicles chapter 2, verse 55, which is long after the flood, the Kenites had already worked their way in as scribes for Judah. In Revelation 2:9 and 3:9, that's who Jesus is talking about when he says, you know who those who claim to be of Judah but do lie and are of the synagogue of Satan. They are the Kenites. Out of time, I want you all to know that I love you a great deal. Why? Because you enjoy studying God's Word in depth. You know what? God loves you for that as well. When he looks down from heaven and he sees you reading the letter that he wrote to you, the Bible, it makes his day. You make Father's Day, he'll make your day. That's when the blessings start to flow. We are brought to you by your tithes and offerings. If we've helped you, help us keep coming to you and to reach out to others of our brothers and sisters who are lost in this world of darkness. There's one thing, though, that's most important, beloved. It's this. You stay in his word every day. Every day in your Father's word is a good day, even with trouble. You know why? It's because Jesus, Yeshua, he is the living word.
2: 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Once again, that's Shepherd's Chapel, P.O. 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We invite you to join us for the next in-depth Bible study each weekday at the same time. Thank you for watching today's program, and God bless you.

The Book of Ezekiel. What a fantastic study, this Book of Ezekiel. The Book of Ezekiel that covers, if you would, those vehicles, those circular discs. In the Hebrew, it states very clearly that that whirlwind with the color amber traced back to the Hebrew, highly polished bronze. What an exciting thing that God's Word informs us on all things. Ezekiel, one of my favorite prophets of the Bible, probably more written, not probably, but absolutely more written on what will happen in the millennium age than even the book of Revelation. Ezekiel guiding you through it, what God will expect at the final battle, Armageddon and Haman Gog, recorded in this great prophecy. I know you're going to enjoy it, the book of Ezekiel.

0: Welcome to the Shepherd's Chapel Network Family Bible Study Hour with Pastor Dennis Murray. Wisdom is understanding God's Word. Pastor Murray's unique teaching approach brings God's Word alive with meaning as he takes you on a chapter-by-chapter, verse-by-verse study of God's letter to you, the Bible. And now, here is Pastor Dennis Murray.
1: Good day to you. God bless you. Welcome to Shepherd's Chapel. Welcome to this family Bible study hour. Ready to get back into our Father's Word here at the chapel, the book of Ezra. We're going to pick it up today in chapter 7, verse 1. Ezra, if you translate it rather than transliterate it, means help. And the people of Judah, Benjamin and Levi, needed a considerable amount of help in starting from scratch as they returned after the Babylonian captivity and to rebuild Jerusalem and to rebuild the temple, the house of God, which was basically destroyed by the Babylonians, Nebuchadnezzar and his armies. In our last lecture, we saw that the house of God, the temple, was completed in the sixth year of Darius, the king of Persia. And the people of Judah, being the tribes of Judah, Benjamin, and Levi, had dedication of the temple. And it was quite a time, a joyous time. And you know, when you do things that are pleasing to God, you're going to have joy in your life. You're going to be happy for the most part. Not to say you're not going to have troubles from time to time when God didn't promise us a rose garden. But basically the old adage that if you do things God's way, you receive his blessings. If you don't do things his way, things don't always go so well. Then they celebrated the Passover. Again, a very joyous time among the people. We saw this group that Zerubbabel led out of Babylon, which I'll remind you means confusion. And it took them some 15 years that the house of God was delayed while they were building their own houses. Now we have a second group that's going to come out of Babylon. This group will be led by Ezra, he who penned this book, probably the book and the book of Nehemiah, since in the manuscripts Nehemiah and Ezra are one book. Probably the book of Esther, also the books of Chronicles in the King James Version Bible. He was called Esdras, which is the Greek version of the same man, his name, in the first two books of the Apocrypha, first and second Esdras. So Ezra is getting ready to lead a group out of Babylon, and we pray that God will bring you out of Babylon, out of confusion as well. We ask that word of wisdom in Yeshua's precious name as always, Father. We ask you to open eyes, open ears this day as we pick it up, Ezra chapter 7, verse 1, and it reads, "Now after these things, in the reign of Artaxerxes, king of Persia, Ezra, the son of Seraiah, the son of Azariah, the son of Hilkiah." Now, Seraiah, the father of Ezra, was a high priest of Israel at one time. It's written in Jeremiah 52, verse 24, in the following verses, that he was killed by Nebuchadnezzar's captain, Nebuzaradan, at Riblah. Quite at the time of the Babylonian captivity began. Now, what we're going to see here is there's a lot of people claiming to be of this tribe or that tribe after the Babylonian captivity. Imagine the confusion, the lost records, if you will, after 70 years in captivity to the Babylonians. Now, Ezra is claiming to be a Levitical priest, and he's going to back it up with his seed line all the way back to Aaron, the first high priest of Israel, appointed, of course, by Yahweh, verse 2. "The son of Shalem, the son of Zadok, the son of Ahitub. Again, this is father to son, father to son, father to son, all the way back to Aaron, verse 3. The son of Amariah, the son of Azariah, the son of Merioth. And all of these are certainly Levitical names. Mostly they're also priestly names. And this is genealogy all the way back to Aaron, and he's documenting it. Verse 4. The son of Zerahiah, the son of Uzi, the son of Buki. Verse 5. The son of Abishua, the son of Phinehas, the son of Eleazar, the son of Aaron, the chief priest. All the way back to Aaron, the first high priest appointed by our heavenly Father. Now, Aaron had two older sons than Eleazar. They were Nadab and Abihu. They offered strange fire before the Lord, and it made God angry. God struck them dead as they approached the altar with a plain, unclean fire, if you will, in their censers. Now, the priesthood, the high priesthood, all sons or descendants of Aaron were priests, whether it was of Eleazar or any of his other sons that survived, which would be basically Ithamar, the younger brother to Eleazar. But the high priesthood was to be from the family of Eleazar. Why? Well, his son Phinehas, at a time when the Moabites were seducing the people of Israel into worshiping their gods, small g, they were offering, and a plague came across, and it was killing literally thousands of the people of Israel. At that time, the son of Eleazar, Phinehas, witnessed a Moabitess, a female Moabite, and a male Israelite going into a tent. And they went into the sleeping quarters. The Moabites weren't only seducing the children of Israel into worshiping their gods. This Moabitess was seducing the man of Israel for intercourse. Phinehas took a javelin, went into where they were, and in the very act of intercourse, he ran them both through with the javelin and killed them. That stopped the plague, and it pleased God that Phinehas was so zealous for the Lord. And for that reason, the high priesthood was to stay in the house of Eleazar's name. Verse 6. This Ezra went up from Babylon, which means confusion. And he was a ready scribe in the law of Moses. This means he was skillful in the word of God, which the Lord God of Israel had given. And the king granted him all his requests, the king being Darius Hystaspes, who was called Artaxerxes in verse 1, according to the hand of the Lord his God upon him. God at work, God in control. And this chapter in particular proves that if we're willing to do the work, that God will provide the bricks to get his work done. Now, I mentioned Artaxerxes so that I don't confuse anyone. Artaxerxes is an appellative, which means it's a common noun. A good example of it would be Pharaoh. All kings of Egypt were called Pharaoh, a common noun. Artaxerxes was a common noun that applied to all the kings of Persia. When we began the book of Ezra, Cyrus was the king of Persia. He's called Artaxerxes. This Artaxerxes is Darius Hystaspes. And this was in the seventh year of his reign. Verse 7. And there went up some of the children of Israel, and of the priests, and the Levites, and the singers. These would be the Levitical musicians, and the porters, or doorkeepers, security, and the Nethinims unto Jerusalem in the seventh year of Artaxerxes, the king of Persia. The king of Persia defeated the king of Babylon and the king of Assyria. And the Persians and the Medes were very much in control and powerful at this time. Now it states that there were priests and Levites and Levitical singers and Levitical porters and Nethinim with Ezra when he came out of Babylon. When we get to chapter, they may have been with him when he arrived in Jerusalem, but they weren't with him when they first departed from Babylon. When we get to chapter 8, they came to a place, a town, and a river by the name of Ahava, and Ezra asked, how many of you are Levites? Come to find out, he didn't have one Levite with him. What he had were only Nethinim, and we covered at length in a previous lecture in Ezra about the Nethinim. If you missed that, the Nethinim were given. That's what the name actually means. And originally, in the time of Solomon, they existed even. They were prisoners of war, basically, conquered peoples. And they were given, thus the name Nethinim, to the priest to help with the menial labor, chopping wood for the altar fires, carrying water for the vases and the basins that they washed the sacrifices in. So, but when he got there, they had these people with them, not when they left. We'll cover that when we get to chapter 8, verse 8. And he came to Jerusalem in the fifth month, which was in the seventh year of the king, the seventh year of Darius. Verse 9. For upon the first day of the first month began he to go up from Babylon, and on the first day of the fifth month came he to Jerusalem, according to the good hand of his God upon him. God was certainly with Ezra and those who were leading the people of Judah back to their homeland. Now, if a little bit of quick math, if they left on the first day of the first month and they arrived on the first day of the fifth month, how long did it take? It took 4 months to get from Babylon back to Judea. And it was a hard journey. If you were in good physical shape, you walked the whole distance. They used their animals of burden, donkeys, camels, to haul the goods. And we'll see that they had a lot of goods that they were bringing with them, a lot of precious metals that they were bringing with them on the second group coming out of Babylon. Verse 10, for Ezra had prepared his heart to seek the law of the Lord and to do it and to teach in Israel statutes and judgments. Boy, that verse is packed. You know, there's one thing to be a hearer of God's word. It's quite another.

Or to be a doer of God's word. And it's written in James chapter 1, verse 22, that if you're just a hearer of God's word, and a hearer only, not a doer, in other words, you're deceiving yourself. And you know, if you go to church once a week on Sunday, and you occupy a place in the pew for 1 hour, and then you go back into the ways of the world that afternoon or the next day, and what you've become is a 1 hour a week Christian. That's not what God expects. God expects Christians who are everyday Christians. And if you're not a doer of the word, you are deceiving yourself. Why? Because God can read your mind. He knows your heart. And he knows if you are trying to fake your way through and bluff your way through by showing up in church for 1 hour a week. That's not what he expects from his children. I like this too, that he was going to teach in Israel statutes and judgments. I hope you have a teacher who is able to explain to you the difference between law, statutes and ordinances. All too many churches today try to teach people that Jesus Christ is coming in crucifixion on the cross did away with the law. Does that seem right to you? Well, it didn't seem right to Jesus Christ in Matthew chapter 5 verses 16 and the following verses. Jesus himself says, I didn't come to change one jot or tittle of the law. That's the smallest letter or the little mark that changes the sound of a letter. You need a teacher that knows the difference between law, statutes, and ordinances. Some of the ordinances were done away with Christ. Colossians chapter 2, the blood ordinances, the sacrifice of animals, circumcision were done away with. They were nailed to the cross. Verse 11. Now this is the copy of the letter that the king Artaxerxes gave unto Ezra the priest, the scribe, even a scribe, in the manuscripts this should be a perfect scribe, of the words of the commandments of the Lord and of his statutes to Israel. Now verses 12 through verse 26 in this chapter 7, we switch from the Hebrew language in the original manuscripts to Syriac, which of course was the language of Darius, also known as Artaxerxes. Verse 12, this is the letter that King Darius gave to Ezra. Artaxerxes, king of kings, unto Ezra the priest, a scribe of the law of the God of heaven, perfect peace, and such a time. And such a time is a salutation and dated, much as we would write a letter, Dear Mr. Smith, and put the date on it. Now, the law of the God of heaven, now don't let this make you think that Darius had been converted to worshiping Yahweh, the king of the Hebrews, the king of heaven, the God of heaven, as he called him here, and him alone. It wouldn't be a problem for Cyrus or Darius, kings of Persia, to have more than one god. They did have more than one god. They had a god of this and a god of that. So it's no big deal that they would also reverence the God of Israel, the God of heaven, as he's called here. Verse 13, I, Darius speaking, make a decree that all they of the people of Israel and of his priests and Levites in my realm, which are minded of their own free will to go up to Jerusalem, go with thee. Now note, he didn't require the people, the priests, the Levites, the residents or former residents, those who are older who lived in Judea. He didn't require them to go. He's giving them permission to go of their own free will.

0: concerning Judah and Jerusalem, according to the law of thy God, which is in thine hand. Ezra had a copy of the law in hand, the Torah, if you will. Ezra is being given a lot of authority, given a lot of responsibility, but he's also being given authority by Artaxerxes. Now these seven counselors, if you've studied the book of Esther, in Esther chapter 1, verse 14, there are seven princes of Persia and Media listed by name there. And I think those are the seven counselors. You could compare them to today, what we would refer to as our Supreme Court, I think would be a good comparison. Verse 15. And to carry the silver and gold, which the king and his counselors have freely offered unto the God of Israel, whose habitation is in Jerusalem. These are gifts and free will offerings. Again, it would be not uncommon for the king of Persia to want to be pleasing to as many gods as he could, so as to avoid the wrath of that god and to gain his favor, in other words. But here you see the people who are letting them leave, giving them silver and gold. They're not finished. Verse 16. And all the silver and gold that thou canst find in all the province of Babylon, with the freewill offering of the people and of the priest of Israel who chose to remain in Babylon, offering willingly for the house of their God, which is in Jerusalem. God always provides, and you don't have to force people. You don't have to browbeat people to make offerings. You don't have to beg. If you do God's work, God will provide. And this ministry is a good example of that. We don't have to have telethons. Every other word out of the pastor's mouth isn't send money or else we're going to not be here on the air tomorrow. You don't hear any of that from Shepherd's Chapel. God doesn't like beggars. He doesn't send out beggars. And if you know preachers who are begging, they're not true men of God. You can't serve God and mammon. Verse 17. That thou mayest buy speedily with this money bullocks, rams, lambs, with their meat offerings and their drink offerings, and offer them upon the altar of the house of your God, which is in Jerusalem. Now, this indicates that Darius is somewhat familiar with the sacrifices that were made by Israel at this time, Judah, and not to confuse you, and whether they had the people of Judah had communicated that to Darius, it's not written, but this makes it obvious that Darius knows that which animals are acceptable for offering. In other words, they have to be clean according to Leviticus chapter 11, verse 18. And whatsoever shall seem good to thee and to thy brethren, meaning the priest, Levites, Ezra's priest, if you will, to do with the rest of the silver and the gold that do after the will of your God. In other words, the free will offerings that were given to purchase the animals that would be utilized to reestablish the worship of Yahweh, whatever money was left. And this indicates that he thought there would be a sufficient and money left over, Darius speaking, that then they would place whatever was left over in the treasuries of the house of God to be used wherever needed. Verse 19, the vessels also that are given thee for the service of the house of thy God, those deliver thou before the God of Jerusalem. And you may recall in chapter 1, items of the house of God that Nebuchadnezzar had taken were given to Zerubbabel at that time. So this evidently was other vessels, utensils that were utilized in the house of God that were stolen by the Nebuchadnezzar and the Babylonians when they ransacked Jerusalem. Verse 20, "And whatsoever more shall be needful for the house of thy God, which thou shalt have occasion to bestow, bestow it out of the king's treasure house." Now that's kind of giving them a blank check. Darius is saying, now we're going to take up free will offerings of the people of Babylon, those of Judah who choose not to leave Babylon. We're going to buy animals for you for sacrifice. And if that's not enough, whatever else you need, take it out of the king's treasury. Take it out of his own funds is what Darius is saying. Verse 21. "And I, even I, Artaxerxes the king." This is for emphasis. Emphasis. "I, even I, Artaxerxes the king, do make a decree to all the treasures which are beyond the river, that whatsoever Ezra the priest, the scribe of the law of God of heaven, shall inquire of you, it be done speedily." Don't slow down the work of God. You distribute the funds entirely as needed and as required. Now these treasures would be those who Darius had assigned to collect taxes on the west side of the Euphrates River. And so rather than you taking the funds and sending them to me, Darius the king of Persia, just give them directly to Ezra. This is a heathen king that we're talking about. Verse 22, "Unto 100 talents of silver." In other words, up to 100 talents of silver. A talent weighs 110 to 180 pounds, depending on whose measure you go by. That's a lot of silver. "To 100 measures of wheat, and to 100 baths of wine, and to 100 baths of oil and salt without prescribing how much." And this means salt without measure. And at the time of this writing, every major city had what was known as a salt house. And salt was utilized to trade quite commonly. It was used to barter with. Why was salt valuable at this time? Well, the heat and the arid weather, if one did not consume sufficient quantities of salt, they would become what's known as salted, and you could get in trouble in a hurry. Once you become salted, heat stroke is soon to follow. So salt, very important. Verse 23, still to this day. "Whatsoever is commanded by the God of heaven, let it be diligently," this means quickly and exactly, "done for the house of the God of heaven. For why should there be wrath against the realm of the king and his sons?" In other words, Darius looking to gain favor from Yahweh. And this indicates too that he reveres the Lord, Yahweh. But again, this doesn't mean that he didn't worship other gods. He undoubtedly did. He was a heathen. This does not indicate that there was a conversion. The people of Judah, it's written in the book of Josephus, in the Antiquities, the book of Antiquities, that the people of Judah even had a day specified each year that they would pray for the king and his sons, as it's written here. The sons, of course, being the princes, the heirs to the throne. 24, "Also we certify," or "we notify you, that touching or concerning any of the priests and Levites, singers, porters, nethinim, or ministers of this house of God, it shall not be lawful to impose toll, tribute, or custom upon them." Wow. Now, see what he's doing there is anyone that serves in and around the temple it's going to be illegal to tax them. You don't collect toll or tax from the priest or the singers or the porters, anyone who ministers in the house of God. I guess this was the first non-profit tax-free organization mentioned in God's Word. 25. And thou, Ezra, after the wisdom of thy God that is in thine hand, and understood by you as implied, set magistrates and judges, which may judge all the people that are beyond the river, all such as know the laws of thy God, and teach ye them that know them not. A preacher is supposed to teach the people. Ezra was capable of teaching the people. Why? Because he was a ready scribe in the law of Moses, as we read in verse 6. He was skillful in applying God's word. You know, I wish we had judges today that were skillful in applying God's law. Unfortunately, it seems that we have courts that are ruled by precedent today more and more rather than by the original form of the law, God's word. It just doesn't seem right to me that, for example, a state of the United States of America, that a majority of the people can vote to make it a law that a marriage is between a man and a woman. And that passes and becomes law. Then liberal judges get a hold of it, and before you know it, they've done away with the will of the people, and they've made it legal for same-sex partners to become wed, to be married. I wish we had judges that went by the word of God. But Ezra's given a lot of authority here, a lot more than Zerubbabel received when he brought the first group out of Babylon, out of captivity, and we're going to see even more in the next verse. And whosoever will not do the law of thy God and the law of the king, in other words, to disobey this decree, this letter, let judgment be executed speedily upon him, whether it be unto death, or to banishment, or to confiscation of goods, or to imprisonment, giving him full authority to judge, not only to judge, but to punish the people. You know, at the time of Christ, only the Romans had the authority to judge and execute someone. So this is quite a bit of authority that Ezra is being given here. Verse 27. Blessed be the Lord God of our fathers. By the way, verse 26 was the end of Darius's letter. The manuscripts pick back up with the Hebrew language, and this is Ezra thanking God for this letter that Darius has given to him. Blessed be the Lord God of our fathers, which hath put such a thing as this in the king's heart, or the king's mind, to beautify the house of the Lord, which is in Jerusalem. Only God could have accomplished this. You know, God is able to change people's minds. I've seen it time and time again that one of God's elect, when someone comes against one of God's elect, you wait 3 months, 6 months down the road, things are going to happen to that person that's going to change their mind and their ways. Verse 28 to conclude the chapter, and hath extended mercy. Mercy is loving kindness. You could think of it too as grace or unmerited favor. None of us deserve it, but God gives it. Unto me before the king, that's Darius, and his counselors, and before all the king's mighty princes, and I was strengthened as the hand of the Lord my God was upon me. And I gathered together out of Israel chief men, these are heads of families or tribe princes, to go up with me. And you know, if God strengthens you, nobody can stand against you. You see, Judah was coming out of Babylon, out of confusion. They were in a very weakened status in the world. But here we have Darius, probably the most powerful man in the world at this time, writing such a letter, give these people what they need to reestablish the worship of Yahweh and to rebuild Jerusalem and Judea for that matter. Well, in our next lecture, we're going to get just a little bit outside of Babylon, and Ezra is going to discover that he doesn't have a single Levite. That means he didn't have a single priest with him other than himself. What he's got is a bunch of Nethinim. How will that happen? Are things going to go completely smoothly for Ezra? Well, don't miss the next lecture and we'll find out. We've got a short message. We'll ask you to listen a moment, won't you please?
1: 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Many false teachers would have you believe it will be a tattoo on your forehead or a computer chip implanted under your skin. It's getting late in the game. You need to know what the Mark of the Beast is. As it's written in Revelation chapter 13, verse 8, many will be deceived. Christ said in Mark 13, 23, "Behold, I have foretold you all things." Jesus indeed told us how not to be deceived, and Pastor Arnold Murray takes you on a step-by-step study of God's Word concerning this critical subject. 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You may also mail your request to Shepherd's Chapel, P.O. Box 416, Gravette, Arkansas, 72736. Don't be deceived by Satan.
0: There we are back again. We're glad you could join back with us. We welcome you back. Let's have the 800 number, please. 800-643-4645. That number good throughout Puerto Rico, the United States, and Canada. If you have a biblical question that you'd like to pose to be answered on the air, feel free to call that number and leave your question. We do ask that you not ask questions about a specific individual, denomination, or organization by name. We try to teach God's Word in a positive manner, throwing out negative about others, especially our brothers and sisters in Christ, serves no purpose. We won't do it. We'll let God's Word do the correcting, the teaching, the correcting, and the healing, fully capable of all three. If you're listening by studying via the internet somewhere around the world that's not able to use that 800 number, your announcer at the end of the hour will give you our mailing address. Quite all right to mail your questions in, being the point. Got a prayer request? Well, we can do away with the 800 number. You don't need a telephone to talk to your Heavenly Father. He came up with this way that you can communicate with Him. It's called prayer. And I encourage you to talk with your Heavenly Father. I really don't think you have a lot of competition these days. It seems like everyone is so busy in the ways of the world that they don't have time for God. And you know, that makes you special if you do make time for Him. It makes His day, and when you make His day, the blessings are going to follow. We do have these prayer requests. Father, we come united as one in the name of Your Son, Yeshua Messiah. We ask You to look upon these, Father. You know their needs, illnesses in families, addictions to alcohol, drugs, Father. You know, if it is Your will, a special blessing on each of these today. Watch over, guide, direct, touch. We lift up our military troops who are in harm's way around the world as well, Father. Touch, watch over, guide, heal in Jesus' precious name. Amen and thank you, Father. All right, let's get to some questions and see what's on the mind of folks. First up today, we have Carl from California. And thank you for your kind comments. But the king spared Mephibosheth, the son of Jonathan, the son of Saul, because of the Lord's oath. And he's quoting here 2 Samuel 21:7, by the way, between David and Jonathan, the son of Saul, verse 8. But the king took the two sons of Rizpah, the daughter of Aiah, whom she bare unto Saul, Armoni and Mephibosheth, and the five sons of Merab, the daughter of Saul, and whom she brought up for Adriel, the son of Barzillai, the Mephibosheth. Verse 9, and he delivered them into the hands of the Gibeonites, and they hanged them in the hill before the Lord. And they fell all seven together, and they were put to death in the days of harvest. In these verses, it says that Mephibosheth is spared by King David, but then is given to the Gibeonites as part of a seven-person token to be executed by the Gibeonites. David spared Mephibosheth, son of Saul, in 2 Samuel as a tribute to Saul. Am I missing something? Does Mephibosheth die along with the others? Not sure what's going on. Well, you've got more than one Mephibosheth involved here. And let me explain first. Mephibosheth in verse 7 of that 2 Samuel 21 is the son of Jonathan, the grandson of Saul. The one in verse 8 is the son of Saul, and is therefore a completely different person. And Carl, this is a good example why everyone that studies God's Word should have a copy of the Smith's Bible Dictionary. If you go to, and at this time, you see they didn't have last names. Most people went by first name only. And the only way you could keep it straight was who he was the son of. In this case, Mephibosheth, the son of Jonathan, was quite a different person than Mephibosheth, the son of Saul. So, and the Smith's Bible Dictionary, if you take the word Joseph, for example, the name Joseph, it gives you every occurrence and every person in the Bible in chronological order of who they were, and that helps you keep separated and keeps you from becoming confused as you did with whether Mephibosheth was killed or was Mephibosheth spared. One was killed, one was spared is the right answer. David from Georgia. I am writing to ask, does God think I'm a wimp for not being able to expound the Word of God to someone and for not being able to understand God's Word when I study by myself? I enjoy your teaching because you explain the Scriptures. I also try to love and help other people when I can. I even fall short on that. Pastor Dennis, I love God very much and love you as well. You and God's Word helps me a lot. Well, I'm glad that God's Word helps you, and I'm glad I have a small part in that as well. Let's give God all the credit for that, though. God knows your gifts and abilities, David. How does he know your gifts and abilities? Because he's the one who gave them to him. And you're doing fine. Whom God has given much, he expects much. To those he's given little, he doesn't expect so much of them. But again, he knows what your abilities are, and he blesses you with those. David in Georgia, this might be the same. No, it's different writing. When the Antichrist finally arrives, it will start the final countdown to Armageddon. But is there any sign or events we should be looking for that will bring in the Antichrist, such as the rebuilding of the temple in Jerusalem, spoken of in the book of Daniel? Please explain. Okay, well, the temple today, David, is the many-membered body of Jesus Christ. There doesn't have to be a temple rebuilt in Jerusalem. We don't need a red heifer to be born. That's all Old Testament. The events that are leading up to the return of Jesus Christ, and therefore also leading up to the appearance of Antichrist, you'll find in Matthew chapter 24, Mark 13, and Luke chapter 21. Pastor Arnold Murray did a special study entitled Matthew 24, Mark 13. I'd suggest you order that CD. Gloria from North Carolina. I just want to say I continue to watch your program. I am learning more than I ever thought I could. I purchased your study Bible, and it is very helpful. She's speaking of the Companion Bible. There is a lot of information in the appendixes in the Companion Bible about Jehovah. Why do most Bibles omit using the name Jehovah? Thank you and your ministry. Well, actually, Jehovah is a transliteration, not a translation. And it's not a very good transliteration because, you see, in the Hebrew language, there are no J's. There's not a letter equivalent to the English letter J. So Jehovah would be impossible to pronounce in the Hebrew language because there is no letter J. The sacred name of our Lord, and Bullinger recognizes that as well, is Yahweh. And you have appendixes in your Companion Bible that prove that Bullinger was aware of the sacred name being Yahweh because he points out the places in God's Word where it appears in acrostics, which are simply, it means in the original language in the Hebrew in the Old Testament, five times in the book of Esther. I believe it's one time in the book of Psalms. You have the name Yahweh given in acrostic form. Sylvia from Virginia, please help me understand why people call humans angels when I read in Psalms God created man a little lower than angels. The Bible doesn't call humans angels. Psalm 8 verse 5, for thou hast made him a little lower than the angels and hast crowned him with glory and honor. This is referring to Jesus Christ while he was here in the earth, the Son of Man, as he was called, which indicates Jesus Christ while he was here in the flesh on earth. And while he was here in flesh on the earth, he was a little lower than the angels. Nowhere in God's Word does it say men are angels, though. Most, quite to the contrary, are evil, not righteous. Nani, I believe it is, in North Carolina. Who is Eliam, the father of Bathsheba? Was he an Hittite, seeing she was married to Uriah, or was she of the house of Israel? Well, Uriah was a Hittite by geographical location only. Uriah was one of David's 30 captains, one of his brave captains that served him well. Bathsheba was the granddaughter of Ahithophel. Ahithophel was a native of Gilo, which was a town in the mountainous region of Judah. So that's where Bathsheba was on her father's side, was of Judah. Ahithophel, of course, was the counselor to King David, and when he saw that someone else's counsel was taken over his own, he killed himself. Nicole in Georgia, do the Kenites know that they are Kenites? I'd say for the most part, no, they do not. Catherine from Georgia, if there is war in heaven, how are there no tears and peace in heaven? This is very confusing. Well, you're not rightly dividing the word of God, Catherine. You see, there are different periods of time that we talk about in earth ages and heaven ages. There will be war in heaven during this age, the second earth age, the second heaven age. Why? We read about it in Revelation chapter 12, verses 6 and the following verses, that Michael, the archangel, wars with the angels, with Satan and his angels. So there is war in heaven, but it's in this age. the time you're talking about when there will be no tears, you're quoting, paraphrasing from Revelation chapter 21, where it states that there will be no more death. God will wipe away the tears of the children. There'll be no more sorrow. That's in the third earth and third heaven age. You have to rightly divide the word or you're going to be confused. Richard in Kansas, what happened to Noah's wife? Please answer this question. Thank you. Noah's wife is not mentioned by name and her death is not mentioned either. It isn't written. Addie from North Carolina. How does one know if they are of the kings and queens of the ethnos? Well, first of all, you'd have to be a person of ethnicity, and you would have to know that the Antichrist comes first, and you would have to work to educate your people as to that fact so that they're not deceived. You read about the queen kings of the ethnos in Revelation chapter 21, verse 24. What's so special about them? Well, they'll have a right to go in the presence of the temple of the eternity. That means God himself, they'll be able to go in his presence, just as God's election will. They have the same rights and privileges as God's election. Mary in Oregon, thank you for your ministry. I love watching your show. Thank you very much. I'm glad you enjoyed the program. Question, did Adam have sex with Satan as Eve did? I'd say the answer to that is likely yes, he did. It's possible that Eve seduced Adam and he partook of the same fruit as she did. But what was the fruit? The fruit was the serpent himself. So I lean toward the position that Satan seduced Adam just as he seduced Eve. Then you say, can Cain be saved and go to heaven? That's entirely up to God. Satan is the only one who is judged to the lake of fire by name at this point in time. So if Cain repents, I know I can tell you that descendants of Cain, which are Kenites, can repent and believe upon Jesus Christ, and they're no longer Kenites. They're children of the living God. David in Arkansas, I would like to know what happened to all the wars from the Old Testament to the New Testament. And I'm not sure what you're talking about. I can tell you this, in Matthew 24, verse 6, it states there that, and you shall hear of wars and rumors of wars. See that you be not troubled, for all these things must come to pass, but the end is not yet. And what does that mean? That means when you hear peace, peace, peace, your ears should be perking up and you should know that we're nearing the end of this dispensation of time. Does that mean the world is coming to an end? No, far from it. What happens when one period of time ends and another begins? That's what we're talking about. Another period of time begins. Pam from Alabama, when your flesh body dies and your spirit body goes to heaven, does the spirit body remember the ones they loved on earth? I'm certain of it. I can't document it, but I'm certain of it. I pray that he knows that I miss him so much and that I will always love him. And Pam obviously lost her spouse. We're sorry for your loss. And again, I'm certain that he knows that you miss him and love him. But, you know, Pam, you will see your spouse again. This period of time in the flesh is but the blink of an eye compared to the eternity. And I know it's hard now, and it seems like it's a long time that you're separated from your husband, but you will see him again. But you can be assured he misses you and loves you just as you miss and love him. Everett in Florida. What was Job's wife's name? Which one? You see, the first one told Job, why don't you just curse God and die? There is a second wife who gave Job 7 sons and 3 daughters. You can read about her in Job chapter 42, verse 13. The first one, Job chapter 2, verse 9. Dee in Alabama, where in the Bible does it say, don't teach my people to fly? You can read about it in Ezekiel chapter 13. Ezekiel chapter 13 is addressed to false prophets and false prophetesses. God didn't think much of them, and he states in verse 20, I'm against your pillows wherewith you there hunt the souls to make them fly. I will let the souls go, even the souls that you hunt to make them fly. I think that has to do with those false prophetesses, Mary McDonald, for example, who in 1830 had an evil dream and came up with the rapture theory. There were 2 preachers standing close by and heard the nonsense she was speaking and said, oh, this is a good security blanket for the church. We're not going to have to worry about the coming of Antichrist. We're going to be gone. Not happening. It's not biblical. Mark in Tennessee, where in Revelation does it talk about Enoch? You won't find Enoch named in the book of Revelation. You'll find Enoch mentioned in the book of Genesis, of course, but also the next to the last book in the Bible, the book of Jude, chapter 1, verse 14. Kathleen in Michigan, the ones who died in Christ before Antichrist arrives, do they stay with Father while the millennium period takes place, or are they and Father here on earth? They will be with Father, and those who die in Christ are in the millennium. I'm out of time. I want you to know that I love you a great deal, and we are brought to you by your tithes and offerings. If we've helped you, help us keep coming to you and to reach out to others who are lost in this world of darkness. Most important this, though, and I want you to understand that God loves you because you enjoy studying his word. Most of his children don't have time for him. Every day in your Father's word is a good day, even with trouble. Do you know why? I mean, really serious trouble, because Jesus is the living word.
1: 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We invite you to join us for the next in-depth Bible study each weekday at the same time. 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

Genesis 1:46, the first six chapters in God's Word. The world that was. Did you realize there was a world age before this one? Same old world, different age. The creation itself. When were the races created? You see, all the races were created separately, and you'll find that documented in these particular CDs. How and what was the sin in the garden? It will be discussed in this series also. This is a must for the serious Bible scholar, for if you do not understand how it was in the beginning, you certainly will never understand the end. I think you will find this series very rewarding and certainly will answer questions that no doubt you have always wondered about. Genesis 1:46. Hey, I know you're going to enjoy this series.

0: Welcome to the Shepherd's Chapel Network Family Bible Study Hour with Pastor Dennis Murray. Wisdom is understanding God's Word. Pastor Murray's unique teaching approach brings God's Word alive with meaning as he takes you on a chapter-by-chapter, verse-by-verse study of God's letter to you, the Bible. And now, here is Pastor Dennis Murray.
1: Good day to you. God bless you. Welcome to Shepherd's Chapel. Welcome to this Family Bible Study Hour. Ready to get back into our Father's Word here at the chapel? We're going to pick it up today, Leviticus chapter 26, verse 30. We invite you to get your Bible and join us if you care to. Chapter 26 of Leviticus, the blessings and cursings of God. The first several verses of chapter 26, we learn that if we do things God's way, that we'll have plenty to eat, that we won't have to be afraid of our enemies. And then we learn, though, that if you don't do things God's way, there were four levels of chastisement. Well, we made it to the fourth level as we ended our last lecture, and from going from the blessings of God that you would have plenty to eat in the fourth level of cursings, it was prophesied that you would eat your own children. That happened in verse 29, the prophecy. It came to pass in 2 Kings chapter 6, 28 and 29 under King Jehoram, king of Israel. We're going to finish the book of Leviticus today, so we better hit the ground running. Let's ask that word of wisdom in Yeshua's precious name. Father, we ask you to open eyes, open ears this day. Leviticus 26, verse 30, and it reads, "And I, the Lord speaking, will destroy your high places." These would be unlawful places of worship of Yahweh or places of worship of other gods, small g. "And cut down your images," Kamar in the Hebrew, your sun pillars, which were Canaanitish nature worship, "and cast your carcasses upon the carcasses of your idols, and my soul shall abhor you." The latter came to pass under Josiah, king of Judah, prophesied hundreds of years before his birth, 2 Chronicles chapter 34, verse 3. He cleaned house in Judah and got rid of the places of idol worship. He burned the bones of the priests of the idol worshipers on their altars, desecrating them where people wouldn't use them. Verse 31, "And I will make your cities waste and bring your sanctuaries unto desolation. And when I will not smell the savor of your sweet odors. I will take no pleasure in your burnt offerings." Don't bother offering sacrifices to me when you're worshiping other gods. Verse 32, "And I will bring the land into desolation, and your enemies which dwell therein shall be astonished at it." They'll say to themselves, "Is this the promised land that God brought these people out of Egypt, out of bondage, and gave it to them?" And they'll be astonished. They'll be amazed at what happened to the people of Israel. Verse 33, "And I will scatter you among the heathen." Boy, has that come to pass. His people, the 10 northern tribes in particular, have been scattered to the four winds of the earth. "And will draw out a sword after you, and your land shall be desolate, and your cities waste." In Ezekiel chapter 5, verse 12, God states there that if you don't straighten up, one-third of you will die of the famine. One-third of you will die by the sword. The third of you that's left, I'm going to scatter from one end of the earth to the other. Verse 34, "Then shall the land enjoy her Sabbaths, as long as it lieth desolate, and ye be in your enemy's land." You're going to be in captivity to the Babylonians. "Even then shall the land rest and enjoy her Sabbaths." And I think the failure of the people of Israel to observe the sabbatical years. Every seventh year, we learned in a previous chapter of Leviticus that the land was to rest. You weren't to plant any crops. You weren't to reap anything that came up of its own. And it states in 2 Chronicles chapter 36, verse 21, that 70 years would Judah be in captivity to the king of Babylon for the number of years that they failed to let the land rest. What this is saying is that the land will rest and make up for lost time, because you're not going to be in the promised land. You're going to be in captivity to the Babylonians. Verse 35, as long as it lieth desolate, it shall rest, because it did not rest in your Sabbaths when you dwelt upon it. You didn't follow my instructions, God speaking. I told you to not plant any crops the seventh year, and that was to happen every seventh year. They did not observe his instructions. 36. And upon them that are left alive, ever fewer and fewer survivors of you, I will send a faintness into your hearts. I'm going to cause your backbones to turn to mush. I'm going to make cowards out of you in the lands of their enemies. And the sound of a shaken leaf shall chase them, and they shall flee as fleeing from a sword, and they shall fall when none pursueth. No rest as compared to, in contrast to verse 6, I will give them peace, and you will lie down in green pastures. No peace, no peace of mind when you don't do things God's way. Also in contrast, we have in verse 8, if you do things God's way, 5 of you will put 100 of the enemy to flight. 100 of you will put 10,000 of the enemy to flight. If you're doing things God's way, God's fighting with you and you have the victory. On the other hand, if you don't do things his way, the sound of a rustling leaf will frighten you, and you'll run when no one pursues. No backbone whatsoever. Ezekiel 21:7, we have prophecy there of the sword of Satan. Verse 37, and they shall fall one upon another, as it were before a sword, when none pursueth, and ye shall have no power to stand before your enemies. You know, there are many who won't have power to stand before our enemy Satan. In fact, as many of them are going to be worshiping him when he appears as the Antichrist. Those of you who have backbone will stand. Those of you who know to have the gospel armor so that you can stand against the fiery darts of Satan. Verse 38. And ye shall perish among the heathen, and the land of your enemies shall eat you up. Doesn't sound like God's blessings there at all, does it? 39. And they that are left of you, ever fewer and fewer, shall pine away. This means to rot or mold away in their iniquity, that's their sins, in your enemies' lands. And also in the iniquities of their fathers shall they pine away with them. Now, we come to the part that if, even after all this, that the people will turn their hearts back toward God, he'll forgive them and he'll gather them back home. Verse 40, if, that's a little word that means a lot. It's a big condition. If they shall confess their iniquity and the iniquity of their fathers with their trespass, which they trespassed against me, and that also they have walked contrary unto me. If they'll realize that the punishment that's come upon them is from Yahweh, and that they deserved it because of their actions. 41. And that I also have walked contrary unto them, and have brought them into the land of their enemies. If then their uncircumcised, this is unsanctified hearts, be humbled, and they then accept of the punishment of their iniquity, humiliation of the heart resulting from the confession. Verse 42, then will I remember my covenant with Jacob, and also my covenant with Isaac, and also my covenant with Abraham will I remember, and I will remember the land, but only after confession and humbling of the heart. Do you think God forgot his covenant with Jacob or with Isaac or with Abraham? Of course he didn't forget. This verse says, I will remember. But what he's saying is, you people broke the covenant, the contract, and therefore that released me from the contract. But if you will repent and return with me, to me, with all your heart, then I will remember the covenant that I made with Jacob, Isaac, and Abraham. Verse 43, the land also shall be left of them, and shall enjoy her Sabbaths while she lieth desolate without them. Why? Because they're not going to be there. They're going to be in the land of Babylon. And they shall accept of the punishment of their iniquity, because they despised my judgments, and because their soul abhorred my statutes. And part of obtaining forgiveness from God is willingness to accept the punishment, the chastisement. And always remember, when you're chastised, Hebrews chapter 12, verse 6, in the following verses, God only chastises those that he loves. But because their soul abhorred my statutes, their souls rejected his law and accepted the law of the heathen. 44, and yet for all that, when they be in the land of their enemies, I will not cast them away, neither will I abhor them, to destroy them utterly, and to break my covenant with them, for I am the Lord their God, the ever unchangeable, faithful one. He keeps his promises. He's incapable of lying. He's incapable of breaking promises, as long as we meet the conditions, when there are conditions. 45. But I will for their sakes remember the covenant of their ancestors, whom I brought forth out of the land of Egypt in the sight of the heathen, that I might be their God. I am the Lord. I'll renew that covenant if they will turn back to me. I'll gather them back home out of the land of the heathen. 46, these are the statutes and judgments and laws which the Lord made between him and the children of Israel in Mount Sinai by the hand of Moses. And there you have the Sinaitic law, the law that God gave to Moses on Mount Sinai. Chapter 27 is more or less an addendum to the previous chapters of the book of Leviticus. What we're going to be talking about is directions concerning vows. Vows, which were free will offerings, they weren't required. They're not required, but once you make a vow, you better keep it. Deuteronomy 23,

verses 22 and 23 state that it is not a sin not to make a vow. And I discourage people from making vows because once, as I said, once you make a vow, you better well keep it, because that is a sin to break a vow to God, whereas not to make a vow is not a sin. Let's go with chapter 27, verse 1. And the Lord spake unto Moses, saying, verse 2, speak unto the children of Israel, and say unto them, when a man shall make a singular, this is a special vow, the person shall be for the Lord by thy estimation. Now verses 2 through 8 are going to be talking about the vowing of persons, people. Israelites could not sell themselves into slavery. A vow, the purpose of it was to have the priest estimate the value, and then the money, redemption money, was collected and given to the tabernacle. But people had to be redeemed. There was no alternative. A person could vow themselves. They could vow someone who was under their control, such as a child or a slave. This word vow in the Hebrew is neder, and it's a promise to God. And when you make a promise to God, you need to keep it. Verse 3, and thy estimation shall be of the male from 20 years old even unto 60 years old, even thy estimation shall be 50 shekels of silver after the shekel of the sanctuary. There was also a shekel of the king as opposed to the shekel of the sanctuary. Now, vows were made for several reasons. It could have been to avoid something negative, such as danger or distress, or it could be made in an effort to obtain a favor from God. Something, a material possession, for example. Someone might say, God, if you will see that I'm able to obtain such and such, I promise that I will do this and that for it. So, but again, it's a promise to God. Verse 4, and if it be a female, then thy estimation shall be 30 shekels. And this would be a female between the ages of 20 and 60. Now, we note that there's a difference between the male and the female. Some scholars point out that the valuation price was regulated by the capacity of the person's vigor of life. The male seen by some scholars as being the stronger. I'll go along with those that the male is usually physically stronger than a woman, but when it comes to emotional, spiritual strength, I'll put my side with the ladies on that one. Ladies are much tougher than men emotionally and spiritually. Women are always the hardest workers in any organization. Verse 5, and if it be, or if the person be better, from 5 years old even unto 20 years old, then thy estimation shall be of the male 20 shekels, and for the female 10 shekels. And the lesser the age, the lesser the estimated valuation. And again, the purpose of establishing this was money that if someone vowed one of their sons who was between the ages of 5 years old and 20 years old, he would be required to pay 20 shekels of silver to the sanctuary. And this, of course, was for the maintenance of the sanctuary, the sustenance of the priest, and so forth. Verse 6, and if it be from a month old, even unto 5 years old, we're talking infants here, then thy estimation shall be of the male 5 shekels of silver, and for the female thy estimation shall be 3 shekels of silver. And once again, a person, there was no alternative to redeeming.

Then he shall present himself before the priest, and the priest shall value him according to his ability that vowed all the priest value him, and according to what his hand could raise. This, a similar situation came back up in chapter 5 when the trespass offerings, there were several alternative animals that were suitable for a trespass offering. Which one was required was determined by what the person could afford. Verse 9, and if it be a beast, in other words, the vow was of a beast, an animal, we switch gears here, whereof men bring an offering unto the Lord, in other words, clean animals, all that any man giveth of such unto the Lord shall be holy. And this implies no redemption. These were to be sacrificed unless they were blemished, and if they had a blemish, then they would be given to the priest for their use. Verse 8, he shall not alter it nor change it, a good for a bad, or a bad for a good. And if he shall at all change beast for beast, then it and the exchange thereof shall be holy. In other words, if you vowed a certain ox, and then when it came time to pay up, you said, whoa, wait a minute, that ox is a lot healthier than this little scrub back here. I'm going to do the old switcheroo and give the scrub to the Lord. You couldn't do that. If you got caught, you not only gave the original ox that you vowed, you also gave the scrub that you tried to switch. Verse 11. And if it be any unclean beast, now we switch gears again. Notice we're talking about unclean beast now, of which they do not offer a sacrifice unto the Lord. It would be an abomination to offer an ass, for example, an unclean animal. Then he shall present the beast before the priest. And again, only clean animals could be sacrificed to the Lord. The others, what happened to them follows. Verse 12, and the priest shall value it, whether it be good or bad. This kind of loses it in the translation. What this is saying is the priest won't set a high value or a low value, but an average value. As thou valuest it, who art the priest, so shall it be. And these would then be sold for the benefit of the sanctuary. And verse 13, but if he, the owner, will at all redeem it, then he shall add a fifth part thereof unto thy estimation. And what this is, if he says, okay, well, I don't want to sell the ass, then he would have to give not only the estimated price, but a fifth part, 20%, which back under the trespass offerings in chapter 5, you had the same situation. When someone trespassed against man or the Lord, not only did they have to repay what they had shorted the person or God, they had to add 20%. Verse 14, and when a man shall sanctify or vow his house to be holy unto the Lord, then the priest shall estimate it, whether it be good or bad. In other words, he won't overvalue it or undervalue it, but take the average value. As the priest shall estimate it, so shall it stand. Verse 15, and if he, this being the owner of the house that vowed it, that sanctified or vowed it, will redeem his house, then he shall add a fifth part of the money of thy estimation unto it, and it shall be his, if not sold for the good of the sanctuary, if he didn't redeem it. But if he redeemed it, he had to give the value plus 20%. Now, we're going to be talking about redemption of land that's vowed, and there are two standards established. One, the first that we'll be covering, is for inherited land. The second, which will be for the

0: purchase of land, or actually the produce purchased from land, not the land being sold. That'll begin in verse 22, 16. And if a man will sanctify, or vow is what this means, unto the Lord some part of a field of his possession, then thy estimation shall be according to the seed thereof. An omer of barley seed shall be valued at 50 shekels of silver. And this is a little difficult to understand. We're not talking about that the land that could produce an omer of barley seed. What we're talking about is at sowing time that it would take an omer to seed this much land. An omer, by the way, according to Bullinger, approximately 8 bushels. So that's quite a bit of planting seed. And this 50 shekels of that would be if the land had been vowed for the entire 50 years between Jubilee. It is possible that someone vowed it for less than the 50 years, as we'll see in a moment. Verse 17, if he sanctify his field from the year of Jubilee, according to thy estimation, it shall stand. There'll be no need for adjustment. In other words, vowing the land for 50 years, you paid 50 shekels of silver for each section of land that it would require one omer of barley seed to plant. Verse 18. But if he sanctify his field after the Jubilee, then the priest shall reckon unto him the money according to the years that remain, even unto the year of Jubilee, and it shall be abated or reduced from thy estimation. In other words, if it were 30 years until the next Jubilee and someone vowed their land, then they would owe 30 shekels rather than 50 shekels of silver for the land that would be would require one omer of barley seed to plant. Verse 19. And if he that sanctifieth the field, or vows the field, will in any wise redeem it, then he shall add the fifth part of the money of thy estimation unto it, and it shall be assured to him. In other words, he'll be okay for him to use the land again. But again, if you vowed it, you owed it to God, and to take it back was a violation or a transgression against the Lord, which required that you give a fifth part, 20%, in addition to the amount that was valued at. Verse 20, and if he will not redeem the field, in other words, by the next Jubilee, or if he have sold the field to another man, and one not in his family, it shall not be redeemed anymore. It could not be redeemed. And because failure to redeem would result in the forfeiture of the land. 21. But the field, when it goeth out in the Jubilee, in other words, when it becomes free again at the year of Jubilee, shall be holy unto the Lord, as a field devoted, the possession thereof shall be the priest. It will be treated as their property from that point on. This word devoted, we'll be talking more about it when we get to verse 28. Verse 22. And if a man sanctify or vow unto the Lord a field which he hath bought, which is not of the field of his possession. Now we go to that second standard. In other words, if he had purchased the produce from someone else's land, then that's what we're talking about here. And then he makes a vow on that land. 23. Then the priest shall reckon unto him the worth of thy estimation, even unto the year of Jubilee, and he shall give thine estimation in that day as a holy thing unto the Lord. Immediately and all at once would it be due. 24. In the year of Jubilee, the field shall return unto him of whom it was bought, the original owner. the year of Jubilee, everything set back the way God established it, even to him to whom the possession of the land did belong, as we covered in chapter 25, verses 23 through 28. Verse 25, and all thy estimation shall be according to the shekel of the sanctuary, again as opposed to the shekel of the king. 20 gerahs shall be the shekel. A gerah could be translated a kernel, K-E-R-N-E-L, or a coin even. So basically, the shekel, you would be wrong to think of it as a single coin. It was made up of 20 gerah, whether you want to call them kernels of silver or coins of silver. It was by weight, in other words, 26. Now, we're going to be talking about things that you cannot vow to the Lord. 26, only the firstling or the firstborn of the beast, which should be the Lord's firstling, no man shall sanctify it, no man shall vow it. Whether it be ox or sheep, it is the Lord's. You can't vow something to the Lord that already belongs to him. That makes no sense at all. 27, and if it be, that's this being the firstborn, of an unclean beast, then he shall redeem it according to thine estimation, and shall add a fifth part of it thereto, 20%. Or if it be not redeemed, then it shall be sold according to thy estimation. And when it says thy, it's talking about Moses at first, and then when Aaron became the high priest, it became the responsibility of the high priest to establish the valuation. Now this law was given earlier of how a unclean firstborn was to be treated. Make a note of Exodus chapter 13, verse 13, and Exodus 34, 20, where it states that if an unclean firstborn animal were not redeemed, plus a fifth part, the valuation plus 20%, then the animal's neck was to be broken. This modification to the law, much to the benefit of the sanctuary, selling an unclean firstborn to a foreigner would be much more beneficial to the sanctuary than breaking the animal's neck, obviously. 28, we switch gears once again. Notwithstanding, no devoted thing that a man shall devote unto the Lord of all that he hath, both of man and beast, and of the field of his possession, shall be sold or redeemed. Every devoted thing is most holy unto the Lord, irrevocable and unredeemable. Now, what we're talking about here are things that are banned. Normally, this would apply to something that had been associated with idolatrous worship. The book of Deuteronomy, when Israel moved into the promised land, there were instances that God put a total ban on a city, and nothing was to be spared. The people were killed, the animals were killed. That's what this is talking about, a devoted thing. The Hebrew word for devoted, karim, it's something that's doomed. It applies to things that should have already been destroyed. In other words, you can't vow something that should have already been destroyed. Verse 29, none devoted which shall be devoted of men shall be redeemed, but shall surely be put to death. And this would be carried out by the leaders of the community, whether it be of man, beast, or land, pertained again to idolatrous worship. Verse 30, and all the tithe, this word is the first time in the King James Version Bible that the word tithe appears. It's me'asar in the Hebrew. It means a tenth of the land, whether of the seed of the land, the produce of the land, the crop, or of the fruit of the tree, the grapes, or the olives, I should say, in the case of trees, grapes for the vine, is the Lord's. It is holy unto the Lord. You cannot vow something that is part of your tithe. It already belongs to the Lord by law. And if a man will at all redeem aught of his tithes, he shall add thereto the fifth part thereof. In other words, it was legal for someone to purchase their tithes back. What would be an instance that one might do that? Well, let's say he's giving oil, olive oil, and the price of olive oil has gone up tremendously this last year. So if he could buy the olive oil back for what it was valued at for the tithe and then add and pay 20% penalty and still sell it for more than that, it would be advantageous. And I'm throwing hypotheticals out, but I was just trying to think to myself, why would somebody do that? That is a reason. 32. And concerning the tithe of the herd or of the flock, even of whatsoever passeth under the rod, the tenth shall be holy unto the Lord. And at this time, a shepherd would stand with his rod, and as his helpers would drive the herds or the flocks by him, he would literally pass his rod over each individual animal as he counted them. And every tenth animal was to be his tithe to the Lord. If someone, for example, let's go to the next verse and then I'll explain. Verse 33, he shall not search whether it be good or bad, neither shall he change it. And if he change it at all, then both it and the change thereof shall be holy. It shall not be redeemed. In other words, the shepherd that's passing his rod over the livestock if they go by, if he counts to, if he looks up the line and he sees a really, really good one coming, and it's going to be the 10th one, and he goes 7, 8, 9, 9 and a half, 10. You couldn't do that. In that case, the good one, 9 and a half and 10, were to be the Lord's if he got caught. Verse 34, these are the commandments which the Lord commanded Moses for the children of Israel at Mount Sinai. And this being the conclusion by which chapter 27 is attached to the law given at Mount Sinai. The book of Leviticus, God telling his people how they were to worship him. God teaching his children the difference between clean and unclean, the difference between holy and unholy. And chapter 26 taught us that if we do things his way, we receive his blessings. If we don't do things his way, we receive his cursings. But there we have the book of Leviticus. I hope you've enjoyed it, studying it as much as I've enjoyed preparing it and bringing it to you. I thank you for inviting me into your home over the last several weeks. I promise you that's something that I will never, ever take for granted. We've got a short message. We'll ask you to listen a moment, won't you please?
1: Genesis 1:46, the first six chapters in God's Word. The world that was. Did you realize there was a world age before this one? Same old world, different age. The creation itself. When were the races created? You see, all the races were created separately, and you'll find that documented in these particular CDs. How and what was the sin in the garden? It will be discussed in this series also. This is a must for the serious Bible scholar, for if you do not understand how it was in the beginning, you certainly will never understand the end. I think you will find this series very rewarding and certainly will answer questions that no doubt you have always wondered about. Genesis 1:46. Hey, I know you're going to enjoy this series.
0: Welcome back to the Shepherd's Chapel Family Bible Study Hour. We're glad you could join back with us. Let's have the 800 number, please, 800-643-4444. 4645. That number good throughout Puerto Rico, the U.S., and Canada. If you have a biblical question that you'd like to pose to be answered on the air, feel free to call that number and leave your question. Please don't ask questions about a specific individual, denomination, or organization by name. We try to teach God's Word in a positive format, throwing out negative about others, especially our brothers and sisters in Christ, does no good. We simply won't do it. If you're studying via the Internet and unable to use that 800 number somewhere around the world, your announcer at the end of the hour will give you our mailing address. Perfectly all right to mail your questions in, being the point. Got a prayer request? Well, we can do away with the telephone number. You don't need a telephone or a pencil, paper, and a mailing address. Your Heavenly Father is there for you 24 hours a day, 7 days a week. I encourage you to make time each day to talk to your Heavenly Father. You know, you develop your relationship with Him. He's the same yesterday, today, and tomorrow. He never changes. Our relationship with our Heavenly Father depends on ourselves and ourselves alone. So develop your relationship with your Heavenly Father. You do that by talking with Him. We do have these prayer requests. Father, we come united as one in the name of your Son, Jesus Christ. We ask you to look upon these, Father. You know their needs, marital problems, illness. Father, you know, if it is your will, a special blessing on each of these. We lift up our military troops and our law enforcement who are in harm's way around the world. Father, we ask you to watch over, guide, direct, touch, heal in Jesus' precious name. Amen and thank you, Father. All right, let's get to some questions and see what's on the mind of folks. Boy, this is a lengthy one to start off with. Elizabeth in Maine, thank you for the many blessings you send us through your ministry by staying the word. My name is Elizabeth. My question, how would I answer a coworker that is aggravated by people that go through life not knowing or caring about Father, but at the last minute before they pass on, pray for salvation? She thinks it is not fair that the rest of us try our best every day and night to do the right thing. And I don't know how to go about answering her because I love Father. And I'm going to cut the question off there. But what we do is have her read Matthew chapter 20. Starting with verse 1 through 16. And we learn there that a certain householder, the householder is God, because Jesus starts off by saying the kingdom of heaven is like, and this is what the kingdom of heaven is like. This householder went out early in the morning and hired day laborers, and he agreed for them to work in his land all day, and he would pay them a penny. He went back out midday and hired some more. He went back out and hired some more just almost at quitting time. And he paid them all a penny as well. And the ones that worked all day by the sweat of their brow kind of started complaining and said, hey, how come those who worked just an hour get the same thing that I got for working all day? And the Lord said, hey, I've done you no wrong. I paid you what I promised you. And, you know, someone who feels the way that your friend does, Elizabeth, a little concerned about their compassion. I mean, the angels in heaven rejoice when someone finds their way. Your friend doesn't rejoice. She thinks it's wrong that someone found their way just because it was in the last hour before they passed away. Again, I question her compassion. Dennis from Missouri, and thank you for your kind comments, Dennis. My question, Joshua 24, the flood in verses 2, 3, 14, and 15, is this Noah's flood? Or is this talking about the Euphrates River? Or is it talking about serving other gods, the flood of lies question? The flood discussed there in Joshua is the Euphrates River. Okay, that verse 15 there in Joshua 24, one of my favorite scriptures. I quit saying it's my favorite, but it's one of my favorite. Joshua there said, you know, if it, and I'm paraphrasing, Joshua said, you know, if it seemed evil to you to serve the Lord, Yahweh, then choose you out another god of the gods of the heathens. But as for me and my house, we will serve the Lord. Tanya in Texas, Pastor Dennis, I like the way you and your father teach. A lot of us believe the Bible, but we don't understand the Bible. Thanks for the thorough teaching. I bet I would have learned algebra if my teachers taught the way you all do. Well, I bet you would have learned algebra too. If you didn't, we'd have got the 2x4 out. William in Virginia, it seems that whenever I decide to fast, I get a dinner invitation. Oh my, what a quandary. Should I decline the invitation and continue to fast? Or should I decline without explaining why? Or should I accept without mentioning the fast? Should you ever mention a fast? I want to please God, but I hate to miss a free meal as well. Okay, boy, I'm with you, William. To the best of my knowledge, the detailed instructions for fasting, you're not going to find them in the Bible. The word fast is certainly in God's Word. I think of the word more as humbling yourself or afflicting yourself before the Lord. I personally don't fast, and I would advise anyone who decides to fast that you consult a physician before doing so. Make sure that your health is up to a fast. Mike in California. Excuse me. My question is, I know Jesus loves us all and God tells so many things when I go to him in prayer and reading my Bible daily. Yet I can't help but wonder about Down syndrome children who simply can't read the Bible. Are they saved? Absolutely. Down syndrome children, others who are handicapped, God understands that they're not capable of reading. They are beautifully innocent. Will be in the kingdom. Erdie, I believe it is, E-A-R-T-I-E, from North Carolina. That's what it looks like. I hope I'm pronouncing your name right. I enjoy watching you mornings on Channel 2. That's the only channel I get you on, okay. I enjoy the monthly newsletter. Well, we're glad you enjoy the newsletter. We've been getting a lot of positive comments about our monthly newsletter lately, and we're glad so many of you look forward to that Bible study. I would like to know, why do I think of my past all the time? It worries me very much thinking, or thank you for the newsletter. You're welcome. We all have memories of the past, Erdie. And we usually treasure, you know, memories of family, of good times. If, on the other hand, you're talking about you continue to think about bad things that you have done in the past, that's problematic. And what that indicates to me is if you are asking God's forgiveness for the bad things that you've done in the past, he's forgiven you if you repented and asked for forgiveness. But if you keep bringing them up and thinking about them, that's as though you doubted that God forgave you. And I think you're forgetting to forgive yourself. That's one of the most important things about forgiveness, is remembering to forgive yourself. Christians are conscientious people. We oftentimes think, you know, boy, I can't believe I messed up that bad. I sure didn't mean to. Then you start beating yourself up, and boy, I'll tell you, Satan will jump right in there and help you beat yourself up if you allow him to. Ask for God's forgiveness, repent, and then get on with your life. Don't keep bringing up the bad things. If you're talking about good times that you have memories of, enjoy them. guy in California, how would you become an ordained pastor? I have studied with Shepherd's Chapel since 1992. I have a good recall of verses. Well, guy, we do not offer ordination for students of Shepherd's Chapel because we can't be responsible for what they're teaching all across the country. That isn't to discourage you. Lord knows we need more Bible teachers. The more, the better. If you are led to teach, seek out other means of being ordained. And there are plenty of other means of being ordained out there. But we have chosen not to start ordination because, again, we can't be responsible for what people are teaching that we can't hear what they're teaching. Marie in Minnesota, very troubled. My daughter, and you mentioned her name, is gay. Now she has a wedding date set. I am heartbroken. My daughter knows how I feel, that it is an abomination to God, but she wants me to be there at her wedding. I don't know what to do. Can you help me? Well, pray about it and ask God's counsel. He has the best counsel available. Your daughter, Marie, will always be your daughter regardless of how you choose to handle the wedding invitation. Sharon in Virginia, where in the Bible does it say you will be known as you are known, as in family, friends, etc.? I believe I heard the pastor say this was located in the millennium. Ezekiel chapter 44, verse 25, where the Zadok, the elect, will be serving with Jesus Christ in the millennial temple. And if one of their immediate family members failed to participate in the first resurrection of Revelation chapter 20, verses 4 and 5, the Zadok can leave the millennial temple and try to help their immediate family member, talk some sense into them. And obviously they'd have to know them in order to go to them. You see, we're all in spiritual bodies from Ezekiel chapter 40 to the end. Brunel in Minnesota, why do we need the leaves for healing when we have Jesus Christ? Revelation chapter 22, verse 2. Let me ask you, where do the leaves come from? The leaves come from the tree of life. And I hope you know the tree of life, who was in the Garden of Eden in Genesis, is Jesus Christ. And Rick in Tennessee, given that Satan once held an esteemed role in service to God and started out presumably good, he was a cherub that protected the mercy seat, Ezekiel chapter 28. Do you think there could arise a new evil entity that is against God in the eternity, the third age, after Satan and his followers have been blotted out? That's an interesting question. If Satan started out good and turned bad, what's to keep someone from that after the eternity and the lake of fire is done away with, then what's to keep someone else who is good from turning bad? I guess I would answer that the answer is found in Revelation chapter 22, verses 3, 4, and 5, which is in the eternity. And it states there, the throne of God and of the Lamb will be in it, and his servants shall serve him. Verse 5, they will reign forever and ever. If someone goes bad, God and the Lamb are in charge, and they will know what to do. B.A. in Arkansas, is the Old Testament relevant? Oh boy, is the Old Testament relevant. Thou shalt not steal. Do you think that's not relevant today? Well, we learn that in the Old Testament, Exodus chapter 20. Matthew chapter 5, verses 17 and 18. Jesus said, I come not to change one jot. That's the smallest Hebrew letter that looks like a comma in English. Or tittle. A tittle is an ornamental dot that changes the sound of a Hebrew letter. But he who commits kills, and the law says thou shalt not kill, that's to do murder. That is very relevant. You follow with another question. Why did the Lord God who formed us out of the ground, every beast of the field and every fowl of the air, bring them to Adam to see what he would call them? Genesis chapter 2, verse 15. God put Adam in charge of the Garden of Eden, and that he gave him the right to name. David from Georgia, I'm writing to ask you a question. I used to be a homosexual. I did not know it was an abomination until I started studying with the chapel. Can I be forgiven if it's an abomination unto God? I asked God for help, and he helped me. I no longer do those things I used to. Your dad said, because God would help me if I asked him to overcome, and he helped me. I did this as why I stay with the chapel. I hope someday I can get to meet you, Pastor Dennis. I miss Pastor Arnold, but I still enjoy his teachings. I know it's the truth. Homosexuality is not the unforgivable sin. David, you are in good shape. You've changed your life. You've found God. You've repented, I'm sure, and asked for forgiveness. Go forth and be productive for the Lord. Again, I want to thank you all for inviting me into your homes over the last several weeks. It's an honor that you do so, and again, I'll never take it for granted. I love you because you enjoy reading that letter that God wrote to you, the Bible. We are brought to you by your tithes and offerings. If we've helped you, help us keep coming to you and to reach out to others who are lost in this world of darkness. There's a bunch of them. Most important this, though, you stay in his word every day. Every day in your Father's word is a good day, even with trouble. Do you know why? It's because Jesus, Yeshua, he is the living word.
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The Mark of the Beast on CD is our free introductory offer to you. What is the Mark of the Beast? 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It is getting late in the game. You need to know what the Mark of the Beast is. As it's written in Revelation chapter 13, verse 8, many will be deceived. There is no need for you to be deceived. Christ said in Mark 13, 23, "Behold, I have foretold you all things." 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

0: Welcome to the Shepherd's Chapel Network Family Bible Study Hour with Pastor Dennis Murray. Wisdom is understanding God's Word. Pastor Murray's unique teaching approach brings God's Word alive with meaning as he takes you on a chapter-by-chapter, verse-by-verse study of God's letter to you, the Bible. And now, here is Pastor Dennis Murray.
1: Good day to you. God bless you. Welcome to Shepherd's Chapel. Welcome to this Family Bible Study Hour. Ready to get back into our Father's Word here at the chapel. We're going to pick it up today, 1 Samuel chapter 16, verse 1. And if you'd care to get your Bible and join us, we'd love to have you. In our last lesson, we saw that Saul rejected the Word of God, and therefore God rejected him as being king of Israel. And the straw that broke the camel's back with our Heavenly Father was he instructed through Samuel that Saul in the armies of Israel, he put a total ban on the Amalekites. That means they were to completely exterminate them. Every man, every woman, every child, even the livestock was to be killed. And therefore it became devoted. The Amalekites were devoted, their livestock was devoted, meaning it's God's. And what happened? Well, number one, they spared Agag, the king of the Amalekites. That's not completely exterminating them. And then they picked out the very best of the herds and the flocks for themselves. And when Samuel confronted Saul, you remember what Saul said? Well, we picked out the very best to sacrifice to God. That won't hold water. You can't sacrifice to God that which is already his. But that was the straw that broke the camel's back, failing to follow God's instructions. So the first man king of Israel has been rejected. It's time to pick out the second, although Saul, keep in mind, is all through the rest of 1 Samuel, he's basically still thinks he's the king of Israel, and we're going to see the decline of Saul and the ascension of David through the remainder of this book of 1 Samuel. So with that introduction, let's ask that word of wisdom in Yeshua's Jesus' precious name. Father, we ask you to open eyes, open ears this day as we pick it back up, 1 Samuel chapter 16, verse 1, and it reads, "And the Lord said unto Samuel, How long wilt thou mourn for Saul?" Evidently, Samuel had been praying and praying to God on behalf of Saul, no doubt the entire nation of Israel. "Seeing I have rejected him from reigning over Israel. Fill thine horn with oil," with olive oil, of course, anointing oil, "and go, and I will send thee to Jesse the Bethlehemite, for I have provided me a king among his sons." And out of the root of Jesse would come Messiah. And Isaiah chapter 11, verse 10, quoted in Romans chapter 15, verse 12. And this is critical to understanding the key of David. And I'm referring to Revelation chapter 3, that key of David that shuts doors that no man can open and opens doors that no man can shut. Now, the key of David is the key that unlocks the very scriptures of God. The key of David is concerning knowing who the Kenites are and knowing that Messiah would come through the seed line of out of the root of Jesse, David. This Bethlehemite is where King David was born. Almost 1,000 years later, there would be another king born in Bethlehem. That would be the bread of life. Of course, I'm referring to Jesus Christ. But in this verse, we see God was in control then, and I want you to know that God is in control now. Verse 2. "And Samuel said, How can I go? Question. If Saul hear it, he will kill me. And the Lord said, Take an heifer with thee, and say, I am come to sacrifice to the Lord. Now, this is probably, you can understand Samuel's anxiety at this instruction. Saul, in his mind, is still the king of Israel. If he got wind of Samuel going and anointing someone else to be king of Israel, Saul would probably be inclined to say off with Samuel's head. So again, the fear we see of Samuel is probably pretty well founded, but God will use covert activity to accomplish his will. And that's what he's suggesting here. Be wiser than the serpent. Don't say you're going down to Bethlehem to Jesse's to pick out one of his sons and anoint him as the next king of Israel. Say that take a kid that's being of the sheep or the goats and offer sacrifice there to the Lord and be wiser than the serpent. Verse 3, and call Jesse to the sacrifice, and I will show thee what thou shalt go, what you shalt do. And you can't go wrong if the Lord is showing you what to do and how to do it. And thou shalt anoint him unto me, him whom I name unto thee. Verse 4. And Samuel did that which the Lord spake. Samuel always followed God's instructions. You can't say the same for Saul. And came to Bethlehem, and the elders of the town trembled at his coming, and said, Comest thou peaceably? Question. You see, Samuel for many years was the judge of Israel. And when he went someplace, it could cause anxiety among the elders of the city, thinking, has there been some grave sin committed by one of our inhabitants of our town that has to be judged? That's not the case here, of course, but you can understand their anxiety. Verse 5, and he, this is Samuel, said, Peaceably, I am come to sacrifice unto the Lord. Sanctify yourselves, or purify yourselves. In other words, avoid something that would make you unclean. And come with me to the sacrifice. And he sanctified Jesse and his sons and called them to the sacrifice. And here what he's doing is processing the sons of Jesse. Which son is going to be the next king of Israel? Verse 6. And it came to pass when they were come that he, Samuel, looked on Eliab and said, Surely the Lord's anointed is before him. And then he thought to himself, Surely this is the one that God will pick. Eliab being the eldest of Jesse's sons. And Samuel thinks, well, he's tall, he's good looking. Surely this is the one that God has picked. Remember, Saul was tall and good looking as well. Verse 7. But the Lord said unto Samuel, Look not on his countenance. Don't look at his outer appearance, in other words, or on the height of his stature, because I have refused him, for the Lord seeth not as man seeth. For man looketh on the outward appearance, but the Lord looketh on the heart. God knows the heart and mind of every person. And God is not impressed with attractive appearance or a tall stature. It's what's in the person's heart. And it's already been stated in this book that David, and he wasn't mentioned by name, recall, but when Samuel told Saul that his sons would not be the king of Israel because he failed God's instructions at Gilgal to wait 7 days for Samuel to come to make sacrifice, but at that point Samuel said God has picked a man after his own heart. David, definitely the one after his own heart. Verse 8. Then Jesse called Abinadab, the second eldest son, son number two, and made him pass before Samuel. And he, this being Samuel, said, "Neither hath the Lord chosen this." And this indicates that Samuel was telling verbally Jesse, "No, this is not the one." And Jesse's going to run all seven of them that are there. We're going to find out, though, that Jesse had eight sons. The one that's picked is not present at the moment. Verse 9. Then Jesse made Shema to pass by, and he said, "Neither hath the Lord chosen this." And this is Shema is probably the same as Shimeah of 2 Samuel chapter 13, verse 3, and Shema of 1 Chronicles 2:13. Basically the same name, but different forms of the name. And that people say, well, that's odd that he has two names. Well, how many people do you know that are named William and they go by Bill? Or how many are named Michael and they go by Mike? It's the same name, it's just a different form. Verse 10. Again, Jesse made seven of his sons to pass before Samuel. And Samuel said unto Jesse, "The Lord hath not chosen these." The next king of Israel is not one of your seven oldest sons. And Samuel said unto Jesse, "Are here all thy children?" And he said, "There remaineth yet the youngest, and behold, he keepeth the sheep." And Samuel said unto Jesse, "Send and fetch him, for we will not sit down." In the Hebrew, this is not, we will not sit round. In other words, we won't sit at the table to eat the sacrifice till he come hither. Interesting comparison. Saul lost his asses while David is keeping his sheep. Through David's seed line would come Messiah. The number eight in biblical numerics, most of you know, is new beginnings. And there is a new beginning coming for Israel with the second man king. Now, in 1 Chronicles chapter 2, verse 15, it's interesting to note that David is called the seventh son of Jesse there. And that is easily explained by the fact that one of David's older brothers passed away before he had any children, therefore left out of the genealogy. David, a shepherd, symbolic of the shepherd who would come through his seed line. Of course, I'm talking about Jesus Christ. And it's easy to document that David, the seed line of Christ to David, of David to Christ, is easy to document in Luke chapter 3. Most people think that that is the genealogy of Joseph, the husband of Mary. It's not. You find Joseph's genealogy in Matthew chapter 1. Mary, the daughter of Heli, you find her genealogy in Luke chapter 3. And David is there through his son Nathan. Verse 12. And he sent and brought him in. Now he was ruddy, and withal of a beautiful countenance. This in the Hebrew is, he was fair of eyes, and goodly to look to. And the Lord said, "Arise, anoint him, for this is he." God chose the youngest of Jesse's son, David, a man after his own heart. This word ruddy, check it out in your Strong's Concordance. You'll find it's the same word that the name Adam in the Strong's Hebrew Concordance, it's word number 119. Adam is ruddy, ruddy complected. And it simply means able to show blood in the face, to blush, in other words. Verse 13. Then Samuel took the horn of oil and anointed him in the midst of his brethren. And the Spirit of the Lord came upon David from that day forward. So Samuel rose up and went to Ramah, Ramah being Samuel's home. Now, remember when Samuel anointed Saul king of Israel, he charged him with his responsibilities and duties as king of Israel. Now, nothing is recorded of what Samuel said to David, if anything. Perhaps he didn't say anything to David because of the fear of Samuel, and should have been on David, of Saul wanting to kill them if he found out that David had been anointed king. I think perhaps Samuel, Jesse, and David are trusting the Lord to show David what and when he would have him make his move. They pretty much just go back to doing normal things. Samuel went home to Ramah. We're going to see that David doesn't immediately start claiming to be the king and forming his cabinet. This man is going to be this officer. This man is going to be this officer. They just let things go back to normal, basically. Excuse me. Now, verses 14 through 23, in other words, the remainder of this chapter, are out of chronological order. The events that are recorded in verses 14 through 23 occur and take place after chapter 17, 18, and 19. I'll explain more on that when we get there. Verse 14. But the Spirit of the Lord departed from Saul. Saul had been rejected by God. And an evil spirit from the Lord troubled him. Now, another contrast, the Spirit of God with David, but the Spirit of God departed from Saul. God's Spirit no longer with Saul, but with David. And this spirit, evil spirit from God, I think better to say that God allowed this spirit to have Saul. Verse 15, there's a purpose for it. And Saul's servant said unto him, Behold now, an evil spirit from God troubleth thee. And I think Saul realized he had a problem, and because he goes along with their suggestion. Verse 16, Let our Lord, notice the small L referring to Saul, now command thy servants which are before thee, to seek out a man who is a cunning or skillful, probably better translated, player on an harp. And it shall come to pass, when the evil spirit from God is upon thee, that he shall play with his hand, and thou shalt be well. A couple of notes. The harp has always been a symbol of the 10 northern tribes of Israel, although David is of Judah. The ancient Greeks recommended or prescribed music many times for those who were mentally ill or mentally disturbed. Verse 17, And Saul said unto his servants, Provide me now a man that can play well, and bring him to me. Maybe that will help. And again, this indicates that Saul realized that there is a problem. What God is doing is bringing David right into the king's court. David would be making contacts with key people, seeing the inner workings of the court. God's preparing David for his future role as king of Israel. And of course, that being unbeknownst to King Saul. Verse 18. Then answered one of the servants and said, Behold, I have seen a son of Jesse, the Bethlehemite, that is cunning or skillful in playing, and a mighty valiant man, and a man of war, and prudent in matters, and a comely appearance. He has a nice appearance, and the Lord is with him. Now, you think that's chance that this one of Saul's court is recommending David, or do you think God is in control? You know, verse 19. Wherefore Saul sent messengers.

0: is going to be serving Saul in Saul's court. And Jesse took an ass laden with bread and a bottle, better a skin, of wine, and a kid, one of the sheep or goats, either can be a kid, and sent them by David his son unto Saul. Customary for someone who's going into the appearance, to make appearance with the king, to bring a present, and Jesse supplying the present for his son David. And David came to Saul and stood before him. He served before him playing the harp. And he, this is Saul, loved him, David, greatly, and he became his armor bearer. Now, an armor bearer was a very trusted individual. When you go into battle, you want an armor bearer that's going to have your back. And this shows that indeed Saul appreciated David. It states that he loved David, although it's going to be a short-lived love. And in fact, as it grows into the jealousies that Saul develops over David's successes, cause Saul to have quite a different emotion than love toward David, that being hate. In fact, is on two occasions that come to mind, Saul tried to pin David to the wall with a javelin, with a spear, David barely escaping with his life on many occasions from Saul and Saul's armies. You know, David didn't have an easy time of it. He wasn't raised with a silver spoon in his mouth. But I think God develops people that he's going to use. He'll test your okra to see what you're made of. And the Lord tested David as he was on the run from Saul for many years before he actually took the role of king of first Judah for 7 years and then all of Israel for 33 years. Verse 22. And Saul sent to Jesse, saying, "Let David, I pray thee, stand before me, for he hath found favor in my sight." And what else is Jesse going to say? I mean, it is the king asking, so you don't refuse the king. Verse 23. And it came to pass, when the evil spirit from God was upon Saul, that David took an harp and played with his hand. So Saul was refreshed and was well, and the evil spirit departed from him. The evil person cannot stay in the presence of God's anointed, or an evil spirit, probably better said. God in control. He was introducing David to some key people, higher ups in the king's court, and also the layout of the king's court. Now we switch gears and go backward in time, so don't let that throw you. We're out of chronological order in chapter 17, 18, and 19. More on that and later in the chapter. Let's go with chapter 17, verse 1. Now the Philistines gathered together their armies to battle. All the years of Saul's life there was war with the Philistines, and were gathered together at Shoco, located approximately 16 miles southwest of Jerusalem. It was about three and a half hour journey on foot, which belongeth to Judah, and pitched between Shoco and Azekah in Ephes-Damim. And this, they were pitched, means that they were readying themselves for war. There was no fighting going on at this time. They were basically sizing each other up. And Saul and the men of Israel were gathered together and pitched by the valley of Elah, and set the battle in array against the Philistines. Again, 16 miles southwest of Jerusalem. And the Philistines stood on a mountain on the one side, and Israel stood on a mountain on the other side, and there was a valley between them, facing one army facing off against the other army. verse 4. And there went out a champion out of the camp of the Philistines named Goliath of Gath, whose height was 6 cubits and a span. Now, Goliath is a definite type for the Antichrist. Goliath is going to have the number 6 stamped all over him, just as Nebuchadnezzar had the number 6 stamped on him, just as Satan and Antichrist have the number 6666 stamped all over them. Now, what we have here, too, is a Geber, a descendant of the fallen angels, the Nephilim in the Hebrew tongue. As it's written in Genesis chapter 6, the fallen angels, the sons of God, as they're called there, came to earth and saw the daughters of Adam, went into them and took marriage, and they had offspring. And these giants were where they came from, whether they were descendants of the fallen angels. Now, how tall was he? A cubit is anywhere from 15 inches to 24 inches, depending on, at some points in time, a cubit was determined by the distance between the king's elbow and the tip of his middle finger. So it changed from king to king, obviously. If we use a conservative measure of 18 inches per cubit, Goliath was 9 feet tall. A span is the width of a man's spread of his fingers. In other words, about 4 inches. So he was about 9 feet 4 inches tall. And he was definitely a type for the Antichrist. Verse 5. And he had an helmet of brass upon his head, his helmet being weapon number 1. And he was armed with a coat of mail, weapon number 2. And the weight of the coat was 5,000 shekels of brass. Now, some higher critics say that that's an impossible weight of a coat of mail. Well, consider a coat of mail, what's the purpose? It's to protect the sensitive flesh from swords, from arrows, spears, and it would be several layers of metal to be effective. So, and you have to consider the size of Goliath. And this coat probably covered his body from his shoulders to his knees. So in Goliath's case, that was quite a distance. Irregardless, this coat of mail was very heavy. Verse 6. And he had greaves of brass upon his legs, weapon number 3. These greaves were shin armor to protect the lower leg. And a target, weapon number 4, of brass between his shoulders. Now, this target was either a small sword or a small shield. And between the shoulders mean that he likely strapped it around his arm or shoulder and wore it on his back. This, if it were the small shield, it would probably be used in close hand-to-hand combat. Verse 7, and the staff of his spear, weapon number 5, was like a weaver's beam, 26 feet long, and his spear's head weighed 600 shekels of iron, about 18 pounds, more than a bowling ball, probably more than most of the cannonballs that were used in the Civil War, and one bearing a shield, that's 6 feet, six weapons, went before him. His armor bearer carried the largest of the shields. Now, this larger shield would be used, as I said, the smaller shield would be used in close hand-to-hand combat, whereas this larger shield would be when the enemy was launching arrows or spears from a distance, covering a larger part of the body for protection. But 6 weapons we have on this type for Antichrist. And he stood and cried unto the armies of Israel, and said unto them, Why are you come out to set your battle in array? Am not I a Philistine, and ye servants to Saul? Choose you a man for you, and let him come down to me. He's presenting a challenge to the army of Saul, the armies of Israel. He's saying, I'm the Philistine, probably better. And, you know, there's no need for all of us to fight. There's no need for more than one man to die. Let's send out your champion and fight for Israel. I'll fight for the Philistines, and whoever wins, it's winner take all. And then the others will be servants to the winner. Verse 9, if he be able to fight with me and to kill me, then will we be your servants. But if I prevail against him and kill him, then shall ye be our servants and serve us. And what Goliath was a leftover of the second influx of the Nephilim, the Geber. In Gath, it's known that the descendants of Anakim, which is of the Nephilim, was in Gath, and no doubt Goliath left over from that. Verse 10, and the Philistine said, I defy, or I mock, the armies of Israel this day. Give me a man that we may fight together. And we have zero volunteers from Israel at this point. And you know, I think that the size of Goliath and his, no doubt he was a seasoned warrior. And I think all of this stated to show us the extreme courage that was required upon David to step forward and say, I'll fight that giant. But for 40 days, this went on over and over again. Goliath would come out and say, I am a Philistine, the champion of Gath. Choose you out a man and send him out. And as it's written in Galatians chapter 6, God will not be mocked. And Goliath is mocking the God of the armies of Israel. It won't stand. Come back in our next lecture and see how this works out. We got a short message. We'll ask you to listen a moment, won't you please?
1: The book of James. James is a book that I know you'll enjoy because it is written, when you rightly divide it, to those that are scattered abroad. That's to say the 12 tribes, the 10 tribes scattered abroad, being very specific in your freedom of Christianity, the repentance, giving much personal instruction as far as controlling our thoughts and finding peace, and giving us those parameters wherein Christianity, defining those things that come from the Word of God. Example, that bitter and sweet water cannot come from the same spring. Well, from God's Word, you should not have both either. The practice of healing brought forth in this book of James. I know you're going to like it. James, that great book of instruction.
0: Glad you could join back with us. Let's have the 800 number, please. 800-643-4645. That number good throughout Puerto Rico, the U.S., and Canada. If you have a biblical question that you'd like to pose to be answered on the air, feel free to call that number and leave your question. Please don't ask for a written response to questions. The only format we have for answering questions is right here on the air. We simply don't have the time or staff to offer a written response to everyone who would like one. Please also don't ask questions about a specific individual, denomination, or organization by name. We try to teach God's Word in a positive manner, throwing out negative about others, especially our brothers and sisters in Christ by name. We just won't do it. We'll let God's Word do the teaching, the correcting, and the healing. If you're studying via the internet somewhere around the world and not able to use that 800 number, your announcer at the end of the hour will give you our mailing address. Got a prayer request? Well, you don't need a telephone number. You don't need a mailing address. Your Heavenly Father is there for you 24/7. I encourage you to talk to your Father. You know, I think he's probably about like the Maytag repairman now, lonely because all of his children are so busy they don't have time for him. And when you take time to talk to him, tell him that you love him, thank him for the many blessings that he bestows upon you, it makes his day. And when you make his day, he's going to make your day. We do have these prayer requests. Father, we come united as one in the name of your Son, Jesus Christ. Father, we ask you to look upon these. You know their needs, illness and families, financial difficulties. You know, Father, if it is your will, a special blessing on each of these. We also lift up our military troops around the world, and let's throw in the leaders of our great nation, Father. We ask that a spirit of unity come across the leaders of our nation at this time. Watch over, guide, direct, touch, heal in Jesus' precious name. Amen, and thank you, Father. All right, let's get to some questions. First up today, we have Carol in Ohio. I was told that God is the only one that can control your tongue. Is there scripture for this? Well, there's scripture to the contrary of that statement. Matthew chapter 15, verse 11, the teaching of Jesus. Jesus says, you know, it's not what goeth into your mouth that defileth a man, but that which cometh out of the mouth. In other words, the words that come out of the mouth. God would not cause your tongue to say something that defileth. Mike in Washington, what is your take on the book of Enoch? Well, we don't offer the book through our library, if that tells you anything. If you are knowledgeable in God's Word, it's okay to read anything. Because if you are knowledgeable in God's Word, you know that if it doesn't add up or align with God's Word, it's not factual. If it lines with God's Word, it is factual. Billy in Tennessee, if you help someone by giving them food or mowing their lawn for them, is this the same as paying tithes? Well, no, not actually. You see, the purpose of tithes is to make sure that God's Word is taught. And giving someone food or mowing their lawn is not going to ensure that the Word of God is taught. What you're talking about, Billy, would be better fall under the category of alms. That's A-L-M-S in the King James Version Bible, which is a benefit that you give to someone in need or someone who is less fortunate than yourself. Lisa in Michigan, please explain the true meaning of repenting of sins. Good question. Repenting, and I think all too many people unfortunately think all they have to do is ask God for forgiveness and God will forgive them. Well, that's not the way it works. You must repent of your sins before God will forgive you. Well, what does it mean to repent? To me, to repent means a true change of heart, a true change of mind. Going to Father in prayer and saying, you know, Father, I really messed up there, and I'm sorry, and I'm going to do the very best I can not to do that, or in the case that I didn't do something I should have, to do that in the future. And if God's, and he knows your heart and mind. He's the only entity in the universe that knows what's ticking in your brain, what's going on in your heart. And if you indeed are repenting, that true change of heart and mind, he will forgive you. If you're trying to con him by just saying, I'm sorry, you've got to forgive me because the book, the Bible says you must forgive me. It doesn't say that. Junior in Ohio, if I am on a fixed income, how can I trade in the millennium? Well, Junior, we're in spiritual bodies in the millennium, so there's no need to trade or buy or sell in that period of time. I think you're thinking of the period of time when the Antichrist appears here on earth, because the elect won't be able to buy or sell. But what we say here at the chapel is have a little bit of precious metals on the side that you can barter or trade for other goods. If you are one of God's election, don't worry. God is going to take care of you. He knows what you need. He knows if you are out of water that you need water. If you're out of food that you need food. Whatever you need, if you're one of his elect to accomplish his will, he'll make sure that you have it. So don't worry about it. Georgia from Oklahoma, can you please elaborate on when Jesus was on the cross and Jesus said, God, God, why have you forsaken me? Yes, I can elaborate that. Number one, you should know that Jesus never called his Yahweh God. He called Yahweh Father. And what was Jesus doing as he was dying on the cross? My God, why hast thou forsaken me? Eli, Eli, lama sabachthani, in the Aramaic tongue, which means, my God, why hast thou forsaken me? He was teaching from the cross. He was saying, look back 1,000 years before. Psalm 22, verse 1, the writings of David, do you know what it says? My God, why hast thou forsaken me? Teaching from the very cross. Psalm 22 goes on to tell us that even the Roman soldiers were gambling, casting lots for his raiment. Jesus was teaching from the cross. Have you not read? How many times did he ask those who confronted him and challenged him? Have you not read? Kathy in Minnesota, what is your opinion on the genealogy in the New Testament? I think the most important thing concerning genealogy in the New Testament, I mentioned in the lesson today, it's understanding the key of David. And you wouldn't understand that without Luke chapter 3, verse 23, and the following verses, which is Mary, the mother of Jesus' genealogy. In verse 31 there in Luke chapter 3, you'll find David, thus giving you the key of David if you know who the Kenites are, those who claim to be of our brother Judah, but lie and are of the synagogue of Satan, Revelation 2:9 and 3:9. Debbie in Texas, if they only talk about Adam and Eve having Cain and Abel in the Bible in the beginning, why was Cain afraid of being harmed by other people if there were no other people born? I don't understand how there was so many people born already. That's because you don't understand the sixth-day creation. God created the races in Genesis chapter 1. Genesis chapter 2 is the seventh day he rested. Thus we call Genesis chapter 1 the sixth-day creation. Then after he rested on the eighth day, he created in the Hebrew tongue Eth Ha'adam, the man Adam, with the article. It would be through that man, just as David was said to be ready in our lesson today. That word is from Adam. So he was a descendant, direct descendant from Adam of Genesis chapter 2. That's the reason that Eve is called the mother of all living in Genesis. She's not the mother of all flesh, but she's the mother of all living, because without Jesus Christ, through which would be one of her descendants, none of us would have eternal life. That's what that verse means, the mother of all living. Sue in Tennessee, I thank you and your staff. Thank you for your kind comments. Question, please explain John 1:5. and the 8, I can't read your writing, in the darkness, and the darkness did not comprehend it. Okay, I got it now. The light shines in the darkness, and the darkness did not comprehend it. Always think of light as being of God. Light is symbolic of truth. Jesus said, I am the light of the world. You can always, on the other hand, in contrast, think of darkness as being of Satan, or deceit, or falsehoods. Truth shines in darkness, but darkness, Satan, doesn't comprehend the truth. It doesn't comprehend the light. Joe from California, there's enmity between God and Satan, just to put it in a nutshell. And that means there's difference. They never will see eye to eye, there's a reason for that. Satan's going into the lake of fire. Joe from California, thank you all, and God bless you. God bless you as well. Can an angel kill another angel, or is our Father the only one with that power? And God is the only entity that has the power over the second death, which is the death of the soul. That's the reason Jesus would say in Matthew chapter 10, verse 28, fear not them which kill the body, fear he who can destroy both your body and your soul in hell. And no souls have been terminated at this point in time. Satan has been judged to be destroyed, but nobody has been destroyed at this time. That doesn't happen until Revelation 20 comes to pass, when Satan and those who choose to follow him go into the lake of fire. Excuse me, Steve in Illinois, and God bless you as well. Genesis 12:5. Who are the souls that Abram and Sarai had gotten in Haran and went forth to go into the land of Canaan? Well, those listed in Genesis chapter 11, verse 31. They're listed by name there. Souls just mean another word that means people, in other words. Leo in California, what does the Bible have to say about gay marriage? Well, God's word states that homosexuality is an abomination to him. Leviticus chapter 18, verse 22. Leviticus chapter 20, verse 13. Oh, but you don't understand, Pastor Murray. That's Old Testament. We as Christians don't live by the Old Testament. We live by the New Testament. Well, Jesus said in Matthew chapter 5, I didn't come to change one jot or tittle of the law. But you want New Testament? Okay, I'll give you New Testament that says homosexuality is wrong. Romans chapter 8, verse 2. Romans chapter 1, verses 24 through 27. 1 Timothy chapter 1, verses 9 through 10. Homosexuality is an abomination to God. And you know, some people would say, well, you're teaching hate against homosexuals. I'm not teaching hate. I teach God's word, and I'm not going to change one jot or tittle of what God's word says to please some man or woman. Not going to happen. Robert, and I don't know where Robert's from, where can I buy the Bible that Pastor Arnold Murray uses? Well, it's no longer available. My mother, Anna Murray, purchased 3 Bibles many decades ago at this time. Gave one to Pastor Arnold, one to myself, and one to my little brother David. And they are, you might Google it on the internet and find one. It's an authorized King James Version Bible printed by the World Publishing Company. They are indexed and they are red letter edition, meaning that the words of Christ are in red. All 3 of us taught out of the same Bible. and I still teach out of that Bible. Sean in California, but on the subject of Bibles, before we move away from that, let me say that, you know, if you're looking for a Bible that will help you understand God's Word as we teach here at the chapel, we recommend the Companion Bible as a study Bible. Many of the explanations that we give after a verse are paraphrased from the Companion Bible. E.W. Bullinger, the author of the scholarly notes in the Companion Bible, was a tremendous scholar, and we highly recommend the Companion Bible. Sean from California, will God forgive me for all my sins? I was baptized some time back, but as we grow, we try to do things better. Well, I don't know if you mean that you realize the error of your ways when you were younger, possibly. I don't know what you mean by that. But yes, God will forgive you of all your sins if you repent of them. And as we explained earlier, that means a true change of heart. And I think all too many Christians, though, like to get off on guilt trips. They like to beat themselves up over something that they did wrong. They hold themselves to a higher standard than other people do, and when they mess up, it just devastates them. And you should understand that we all mess up. That's part of being in the flesh. I mean, let's just be honest about it. To be in the flesh is to sin. And what do we do when we sin? We repent and we ask for forgiveness. That's the beauty of Christianity. Edward from Arkansas, why was the Apocrypha taken out of the King James Version Bible that we use today? Could you please explain that? Well, it's because the powers that be in the church didn't canonize those books. In other words, they didn't think that they were worthy to be in God's Word. Now, the Apocrypha is still available. In fact, as we offer the King James 1611 Version Bible here at the chapel, but I don't recommend that for a study Bible. It's written in old English and is very difficult for a modern-day English speaker to read with understanding. But it does contain the Apocrypha. Now, we also offer here at the chapel, and if you don't get your copy of the Apocrypha here at the chapel, make sure that you get a Goodspeed translation. There are many different translations of the Apocrypha, just like there are different translations of the Bible. We recommend the Goodspeed. This is from Alabama, don't know who. Now that I'm retired, should I pay tithes on my Social Security and retirement money? Well, you paid tithes on your income throughout the years, most likely. Here at Shepherd's Chapel, we teach that you don't have to tithe if you're on a fixed income. And I know some television ministers will browbeat you and say, no, if you get a Social Security check, you're supposed to send 10% of it to the church. We don't teach that. If you know, pay your bills, buy your groceries, buy your medications. Don't cut yourself short on those things. God understands that you need those things. But if then, after all that is paid for, you have enough that you can make a love offering to the Lord, God will honor that. Shane in Arkansas, slumber and stupor. Where in the Bible can I find these words? Slumber, you'll find in Romans chapter 11, verse 8. God hath given them a spirit of slumber, eyes that they cannot see, ears that they cannot hear. That's why if God has given you eyes to see and ears to hear, you should thank him and thank him often. In Isaiah 29, verses 9 and 10, it states, they are drunken, but not with wine. The Lord hath poured out upon you the spirit of deep sleep. That's the same as slumber. The word stupor, as you asked, does not appear in the King James Version Bible. Raphael in California, in Job chapter 1 verse 16 and Revelation chapter 13 verse 13, is it the devil doing the same act? And the answer to that is yes. In chapter 1 verse 16 of Job, it states there that fire, the fire of God, has fallen from heaven and destroyed all of Job's livestock. In verse 12, God said that all Job hath is in thy power, Satan. So it was Satan who caused that fire to come down. I'm out of time. I love you all a great deal. Why? Because you enjoy studying God's word in depth. It makes Father's Day when he looks down and he sees you reading the letter that he wrote to you, the Bible, seeking knowledge of him and how to be pleasing to him. It makes his day. You make his day, he's going to make yours. We are brought to you by your tithes and offerings. If we've helped you, help us keep coming to you. Won't you do that? Help us reach out to others who are lost in this world of darkness. Most important this, you stay in your Father's word every day. Every day in his word is a good day, even with trouble. You know why? It's because Jesus is the living word.
2: 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Once again, that's Shepherd's Chapel, P.O. 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We invite you to join us for the next in-depth Bible study each weekday at the same time. Thank you for watching today's program, and God bless you.

The book of James. James is a book that I know you'll enjoy because it is written, when you rightly divide it, to those that are scattered abroad. That's to say the 12 tribes, the 10 tribes scattered abroad, being very specific in your freedom of Christianity, the repentance, giving much personal instruction as far as controlling our thoughts and finding peace, and giving us those parameters wherein Christianity, defining those things that come from the Word of God. Example, that bitter and sweet water cannot come from the same spring. Well, from God's Word, you should not have both either. The practice of healing brought forth in this book of James. I know you're going to like it. James, that great book of instruction.

Leprosy. You know, there have been many terrible plagues and diseases that have afflicted man over the centuries and centuries of time. One of the worst diseases, in my opinion, to afflict man was leprosy. Leprosy is a bacterial infection that mainly infects the skin, the peripheral nerves, the mucosal surfaces of the respiratory tract, and the eyes. In ancient biblical times, someone who had leprosy, it was seen as like a stillborn child, a child who was born leaving his mother's womb, already decomposing, the flesh decomposing. That comparison made of leprosy in biblical times. The Hebrew word for leprosy is zarah. It's from the prime zarah, which means to strike down. And someone who contracted leprosy was one seen stricken down by God. And it was terrible. If an Israelite were diagnosed with leprosy, if they lived in the city, they had to leave their home. And while Israel was traveling about in tents, it was called a camp. All the tents together were called the camp. And if someone contracted leprosy, they had to leave the camp. They were isolated. They were basically cut off from man. They were also not allowed to, they were declared unclean. Therefore, they weren't allowed to worship God through sacrifice, which was basically the way they worshiped God at the time. Certainly would not be allowed to participate in the Passover. According to the law of Moses, the sons of Aaron, that's to say the priests, were to make the determination or to diagnose someone who had contracted leprosy. Let's begin our study as we ask that word of wisdom in Yeshua's precious name. Open your Bibles to Leviticus chapter 13. We're going to pick it up with verse 1. Now, there are several chapters in Leviticus that deal with the priest diagnosing leprosy. I'm not going to bore you with going through all of them. It's pretty dry material for the most part. But my point in coming here is to establish who it was that was to determine whether one had leprosy or not. And as we ask that word of wisdom in Yeshua's precious name, Father, we ask you to open eyes, open ears this day. Leviticus 13, verse 1, and it reads, "And the Lord spake unto Moses and Aaron, saying, When a man shall have in the skin of his flesh a rising," this would be a swelling or an eruption you could think of, "a scab or a bright spot, a whitish spot, and it be in the skin of his flesh like the plague of leprosy, then he shall be brought unto Aaron the priest or unto one of his sons, the priests." Now, you know, we don't hear much about leprosy as being an active disease today, but there are still in Damascus, Syria, there are three hospitals that treat lepers. But at the time, biblical times, the only cure seen for leprosy was the power of God. "And the priest shall look on the plague in the skin of the flesh. And when the hair of the plague is turned white, and the plague in sight be deeper or depressed in comparison than the skin of his flesh, it is a plague of leprosy, and the priest shall look on him and pronounce him unclean." Tameh in the Hebrew, unclean. And again, this was terrible. The person was literally cut off from man and God. "If the bright spot be white in the skin of his flesh,
and in sight be not deeper than the skin, and the hair thereof be not turned white, then the priest shall shut up him that hath the plague 7 days. Note that him that hath is in italics. That means it's been added to add ease of reading in the English language. In the Hebrew, this is the priest would shut up the plague. Not the person who had the plague, but shut up the plague. Why? So that if it were determined that it were the leprosy, that others would not be infected by this one. But in other words, there wasn't a conclusive diagnosis made, and therefore they shut him up 7 days, and then they're going to look again. And the priest shall look on him the seventh day, and behold, if the plague in his sight be at a stay, and the plague spread not in the skin, then the priest shall shut him up 7 days more. In other words, the spot hadn't spread, and therefore we're going to put him up another 7 days and then take another look. And I say him, this would apply to men and women and children as well. And the priest shall look on him again the seventh day, and behold, if the plague be somewhat dark and the plague spread not in the skin, the priest shall pronounce him clean. It is but a scab or a skin eruption, you could can't translate, and he shall wash his clothes and be clean. The washing of the clothes, I think, to remove any appearance of leprosy, in that any appearance of uncleanness due to the fact that he was suspected of having leprosy. But if the scab spread much abroad in the skin, after that he hath been seen of the priest for his cleansing, he shall be seen of the priest again. In other words, he was declared clean, but then the spot started spreading again. Then he's brought back to the priest for another look. And if the priest see that, behold, the scab spreadeth in the skin, then the priest shall pronounce him unclean. It is a leprosy. And again, I'm not going to bore you with reading chapter after chapter of these diagnoses, but turn over to verse 45 with me. We're going to establish what happened if someone were diagnosed with leprosy. And the leper in whom the plague is, his clothes shall be rent, a sign of mourning, and his head bare. This means that his hair would be in disarray. The same phraseology is used in Leviticus 10, verse 6, when Aaron's older sons, Nadab and Abihu, were struck dead by the Lord. And the Lord told Aaron and Aaron's two younger sons, Amar and Eleazar, you know, don't rend your clothes, don't have your head uncovered, meaning your hair in disarray, in mourning, in other words, because God struck their brother and their son dead. And he shall put a covering upon his upper lip. Now that's something we've all gotten somewhat used to with the pandemic that has been in the United States. This is talking about a face mask that the leper would be required to put on. And shall cry, unclean, unclean, tame, tame in the Hebrew. Anytime that they came in the presence of people who weren't infected, they were to cry out, tame, tame, unclean, unclean. Leprosy, zarath, the prime zarah, to strike down. The Lord struck Miriam, the sister of Moses, with leprosy. What was her sin? Pride. Turn with me to Numbers chapter 12. Numbers chapter 12.

Chapter 12, Numbers, verse 1. And Miriam and Aaron spake against Moses because of the Ethiopian woman whom he had married, for he had married an Ethiopian woman. Now in the Hebrew language, verbs can be feminine or masculine. The verb spake in this verse is feminine. And it means to me that Miriam was actually the instigator. Now, Miriam was in Exodus chapter 15, verse 20. She's called a prophetess above all women in Israel. Aaron was chosen by God to be the high priest. So they had been given gifts from God. But here they're bad-mouthing their own brother, Moses. Now, let's talk about this Ethiopian. Now, Ethiopia is a geographical location. So this does not mean he married someone of a different color. This word could have been translated Cushite. Cush was the son of Ham, who was the son of Noah. So Cush would have been a grandson to Noah, definitely Adamic peoples. But here they're questioning Moses, verse 2. And they, Miriam and Aaron, said, "Hath the Lord indeed spoken only by Moses? Hath he not spoken also by us?" And the Lord heard it. "We have gifts as well," Miriam and Aaron are saying. "And do you think God only speaks to Moses?" And the answer to that is yes, face to face, which we'll learn. What do we have here, though? Miriam, and I'm using her, Aaron was there too, for sure. But Miriam was the instigator, I think. And what she's doing here, she's putting herself on equal with Moses and therefore above the rest of the congregation. What is that called? That's called pride. That's what was Satan's downfall. Pride is also one of Satan's main tools. He'll use pride against you. He'll build you up or let you build yourself up if you're on an ego trip while he's sitting there sawing a hole in the floor around you. He'll do it, and it is one of his favorite tools. If you feel pride touching you, nip it in the bud. I mean, Marion, my wife, has a hat pin that's that long. And when she sees my ego getting out of control, and I hate to admit it, but it does. I'm human. Pow! She hits that bubble with that hat pin, and my ego goes down in a hurry. That's what Miriam and Aaron needed somebody to do right here. The Lord's fixing to do it for them. Now, the man Moses was very meek. This means he was patient and humble above all the men which were upon the face of the earth. Lord, he needed to be with the mission that God gave that man. It was an impossible mission, almost. And God knew it. But he knew Moses could handle it. Why? Because he was patient above all men on the face of the earth. Moses would let this insult or injury slide. Will God? And the Lord spake suddenly, this means instantly, unto Moses, and unto Aaron, and unto Miriam, "Come out ye three into the tabernacle of the congregation." This is the place of judgment. And they three came out. And the Lord came down in a pillar of the cloud and stood in the door of the tabernacle and called Aaron and Miriam, and they both came forth. Aaron, I think, in this case, following along Miriam being the instigator. Just as he was following along
those who wanted to make a golden calf at Sinai. And he, the Lord, said, "Hear now my words. If there be a prophet among you, if you have one at all, I, the Lord, will make myself known unto him in a vision and will speak unto him in a dream." Not face to face as I have chosen to speak with Moses, whom God called his friend. "My servant Moses is not so, who is faithful in all mine house." This word faithful means approved. God put his stamp of approval on Moses, and Moses alone. "With him," Moses, "will I speak mouth to mouth," face to face.

place, as it states in Exodus 33:11. Even apparently, this means not in a vision or in a dream, as with other prophets, and not in dark speeches, not hard to understand riddles or puzzles. And the similitude, the image of the Lord, shall he behold. Wherefore then were ye not afraid to speak against my servant Moses? Moses is that special to me. And how dare would you even consider bad-mouthing Moses? Miriam and Aaron have nothing to say. And the anger of the Lord was kindled against them, and he departed. Judgment passed, sentence forthcoming. And the cloud departed from off the tabernacle. And behold, Miriam became leprous, white as snow. And Aaron looked upon Miriam, and behold, she was leprous. And Aaron would be one who would definitely be qualified to make that diagnosis. And Aaron said unto Moses, "Alas, my Lord, I beseech thee, lay not the sin upon us." Don't lay this punishment upon us, wherein we have done foolishly, and wherein we have sinned. Pride will cause you to do foolish things. Pride is sin. Let us not bear the punishment, is what Aaron is asking for. Let her not be as one dead, as one stillborn, of whom the flesh is half consumed when he cometh out of his mother's womb. And Moses cried unto the Lord, saying, "Heal her now, O God, I beseech thee." Jeremiah chapter 15, verse 1, we learn that Moses and Samuel were the two greatest intercessors of all time in God's eyes. God told Jeremiah there in Jeremiah 15, 1, if Moses and Samuel stood before me, in other words, if they were trying to intercede on behalf of this people, my mind could not be toward this people. Cast them out from me, is what the Lord said. The Lord will listen to Moses, but it's not going to be now. And the Lord said unto Moses, if her father had but spit in her face, should she not be ashamed 7 days? Let her be shut out from the camp 7 days, and after that, let her be received in again. It's a very fitting punishment that God has placed upon Miriam. In her pride, she lifted herself up on an equal level with Moses and above the congregation. Now she's been thrown out, cast out of the congregation. Very fitting punishment. And Miriam was shut out from the camp 7 days. And the people journeyed not till Miriam was brought in again. At this time they were going from campsite to campsite, trying to make their way to the promised land. Only two of them, Joshua and Caleb, will make it. And afterward, the people removed from Hazeroth and pitched in the wilderness of Paran. Elisha had a servant named Gehazi. The Lord struck Gehazi with leprosy as well. What was Gehazi's sin? Greed. Turn with me to 2 Kings chapter 5. Second Kings chapter 5, we're going to pick it up with verse 1. And notice earlier when I mentioned that someone of Israel who was diagnosed with leprosy was excommunicated, basically, thrown out of the camp, not able to communicate or commune with God. That was not the case with other nations.

was a leper. We have a man here who's very high up in the armies of Syria, but he's a leper. And the Syrians had gone out by companies. These are marauding bands. And had brought away captive out of the land of Israel a little maid, and she waited on Naaman's wife. She was made a house servant to Naaman's wife. And she, this being the young maid, said unto her mistress, the wife of Naaman, "Would God, my Lord," in reference to Naaman, "were with the prophet that is in Samaria, for he would recover him of his leprosy." And the prophet she's referring to is Elisha. And one went in and told his lord, told Ben-Hadad the king, saying, "Thus and thus said the maid that is in the land of Israel." And the king of Syria said, go to Naaman, go to Samaria, go to Elisha, and I will send a letter unto the king of Israel. And he departed and took with him 10 talents of silver and 6,000 pieces of gold and 10 changes of raiment. That's quite a haul. That was quite a gift. And that's what this is a gift to Elisha. And he brought the letter to the king of Israel. This would be Jehoram at the time, saying, "Now when this letter is come unto thee, behold, I have therewith sent Naaman, my servant, to thee, that thou mayest recover him of his leprosy." Here he is, healing. And you remember what I said? At this time, the only way to cure leprosy was the power of God. Jehoram's going to take this wrong. And it came to pass when the king of Israel had read the letter that he rent his clothes and said, "Am I God to kill and to make alive, that this man doth send to me to recover a man of his leprosy? Wherefore consider, I pray you, and see how he seeketh a quarrel against me." Of course, he's saying this to his counselors. He's saying, here Ben-Hadad is sending a very high-ranking officer in his military unto him. Elisha didn't even go out and see Naaman himself. He sent a messenger saying, "Go and wash in Jordan 7 times, and thy flesh shall come again to thee, and thou shalt be clean." Simple enough. Go down to the Jordan, dip yourself 7 times, and you'll be clean. But Naaman was wroth. He was angry. And went away and said, "Behold, I said to myself," he, referring to Elisha, "will surely come out to me and stand and call on the name of the Lord his God and strike his hand over this place." That means to move his hand back and forth over or up and down over and recover the leper. What do we learn from this? God doesn't put on circus sideshows. It was simple. Go down and dip in the Jordan 7 times. Not some big fancy rigmarole. You got to take some holy water and throw it over this shoulder or that shoulder or do a fancy do-si-do or whatever. Go down and dip in the Jordan 7 times. Naaman says, "Are not Abana and Pharpar," these are rivers in Syria, "rivers of Damascus, better than all the waters of Israel? May I not wash in them and be clean?" So he turned and went away in rage. I could have stayed home and dipped 7 times in the rivers at home, which in my opinion are better than the rivers of Israel. And Elisha doesn't even have the decency to come out and see me himself. And his servants came near and spake unto him and said, "My father," this is a title of honor or affection, "if the prophet had bid thee do some great thing, wouldest thou not have done it?" Answer, probably yes. Leprosy is serious.
How much rather then, when he saith to

0: thee, wash and be clean. Boss, we've tried a lot of other stuff. And why can't you at least try what Elisha said? You know, who knows? It might work. Then went he down and dipped himself seven times in Jordan, according to the saying of the man of God. And his flesh came again like unto the flesh of a little child, and he was clean. This would make a tremendous impact on Naaman, and also those who witnessed it. And he, Naaman, returned to the man of God about 30 miles from Jordan, he and all his company, and came and stood before him. And he said, Behold, now I know that there is no God in all the earth but in Israel. Now therefore, I pray thee, take a blessing of thy servant. Remember, he brought 10 talents of silver, thousands of pieces, 6,000 pieces of gold, and 10 changes of raiment. Usually, at this time, it was custom to give gifts when you arrived. Naaman's hanging on to the gifts until he saw results, it appears to me. But he said, this is Elisha, As the Lord liveth, before whom I stand, before whom I serve, I will receive none. And he urged him, Naaman urged Elisha to take it, but he refused, avoiding any appearance of selfishness or credit for this miraculous healing. And Naaman said, Shall there not then, I pray thee, be given to thy servant, in referring to himself, 2 mules burden of earth? For thy servant, Naaman, will henceforth offer neither burnt offering nor sacrifice unto other gods, but unto the Lord. What Naaman's asking for here is earth from Israel to be placed on 2 mules so that he can take the earth from Israel back home to Syria, pour it on the ground, and then when he worshiped Yahweh, he could stand on the soil that was of Israel. This is the way the heathen think, you see. I have to be standing on the soil of Israel to worship the God of Israel. In this thing the Lord pardoned thy servant. There's going to be one little problem, though, Naaman says, that when my master, Ben-Hadad, the king of Syria, goeth into the house of Rimmon, that's the storm god of the Syrians, to worship there, and he leaneth on my hand while I'm in service to him, and I bow myself in the house of Rimmon, when I bow down myself in the house of Rimmon, the Lord pardon thy servant in this thing. If I have to, in my duties to the king, be politically correct and act like I'm worshiping Rimmon, will the Lord God of Israel forgive me? And he, Elisha, said unto him, Go in peace. So he departed from him a little way. Notice Elisha didn't really answer him, did he? He didn't say, Yes, the Lord God of Israel will forgive you if you go into the house of Rimmon and bow down and worship him. He's kind of leaving that up to Naaman. The reason we came here, verse 20, sharpen up for me. But Gehazi, the servant of Elisha, the man of God, said, Behold, my master hath spared Naaman, this Syrian, in not receiving at his hands that which he brought. But as the Lord liveth, I will run after him and take somewhat of him. It would be a downright shame for all those people that work for Naaman to have to carry all that gold and silver and changes of clothing all the way back to Syria. I'm going to go and take some of it for myself. That's called greed. So Gehazi followed after Naaman, And when Naaman saw him running after him, he lighted down from the chariot to meet him and said, "Is all well?" In the Hebrew is there peace? And he, Gehazi, said, "All is well. My master Elisha hath sent me." That's a bald-faced lie. "Saying, behold, even now there be come to me from Mount Ephraim two young men of the sons of the prophets." Elijah had started schools for students, young prophets, in Bethel and Gilgal. Gehazi saying, these two poor students, they need some of that silver and gold and changes of raiment. "Give them, I pray thee, a talent of silver and two changes of garments." He's lying like a dog. He's saying, you know, I wouldn't ask for myself, but we have these two poor students from the school of the prophets, and they need some of that silver and change of raiment. And Naaman said, "Be content, knock yourself out, take two talents." And he urged him and bound two talents of silver in two bags with two changes of garments and laid them upon two of his servants, and they bare them before him. He even assigned two of his servants to help Gehazi with this silver and the change of raiments. And when he came to the tower, this is probably better translated, a secret place, he took them, the two talents of silver and two changes of raiment, from their hand and bestowed them in the house. And he let the men go, and they departed. Well, this Gehazi is certainly a fortunate fellow, isn't he? Well, not so much. But he went in and stood before his master. And Elisha said unto him, "Whence comest thou, Gehazi?" And he said, "Thy servant went nowhither." No place special. You see, Elisha knows what Gehazi had done. And he said unto him, "Went not mine heart with thee? In spirit I was there. When the man turned again from his chariot to meet thee, is it a time to receive money and to receive garments and olive yards and vineyards and sheep and oxen and men servants and maid servants? What is your price, Gehazi?" The leprosy, therefore, of Naaman shall cleave unto thee and unto thy seed forever. And he went out from his presence, a leper as white as snow. You've heard, the Lord giveth and the Lord taketh away. Well, in this case, he tooketh away the leprosy from Naaman and gave it to Gehazi. The Syrians would later lay siege to Samaria, the capital of the 10 northern tribes. Turn over to chapter 7, verse 1 with me as we continue our study. Elisha would make the prophecy that the famine was over, would be over tomorrow. And you say, things were bad. When a nation laid siege to Samaria, for example, they cut them off. They circled the city and nothing came in, nothing went out. After a while, the food's gone. They were hungry. They were starving to death. And Elisha makes the prophecy that by tomorrow at this time, things are going to be back to normal. Let's pick it up, chapter 7, verse 1. Then Elisha said, "Hear ye the word of the Lord. Thus saith the Lord, tomorrow about this time shall a measure of fine flour be sold for a shekel, and two measures of barley for a shekel in the gate of Samaria." Those are normal prices. If we drop back in the previous chapter, verse 25, it would state that it was so bad in Samaria that a donkey's head was sold for 40 pieces of silver. That's 80 pieces of silver. And the fourth part of cab of dove's dung for 5 pieces of silver. Those are outrageous prices. It's dove's dung, thought to be a figure of speech. The Smith's Bible Dictionary says it's a chickpea. Strong says it's some type of vegetable. Then a lord of whose hand the king leaned answered, a servant of Jehoram, the king, the man of God, and said, answered the man of God, and said, behold, if the Lord would make windows in heaven, might this thing be? And he, Elisha, said, behold, thou shalt see it with thine eyes, but shalt not eat thereof. The servant of Jehoram has said this sarcastically. And Elisha is saying, you're going to see what I said, it comes to pass, but you're not going to eat of any of it. And there were four leprous men at the entering in of the gate. And they said one to another, why sit we here until we die? God's going to use these four leprous men to bring some good news to Samaria. But they're saying, you know what? We're sitting here in the gate. Why? Because they wouldn't let them in Samaria. They were kept outside of the city, begging. But we're begging from people who don't have anything to give us. We're going to starve to death if we keep sitting here. If we say we will enter the city, which was forbidden, then the famine is in the city, and we shall die there. We're going to starve to death either way. And if we sit still here, we die also. Now therefore come and let us fall into the host, the army of the Syrians. If they save us alive, we shall live. And if they kill us, we shall but die. Starving to death is a very slow, painful death. They're saying, let's not sit here or go into the city and starve. Let's go fall into the hand of the Syrians. Perhaps they'll feel sorry for us. You know, they don't look upon leprosy the way that the Israelites do. Maybe they'll feel sorry for us and take care of us. And they rose up in the twilight, the evening, to go into the camp of the Syrians. And when they were come to the outermost part of the camp of Syria, behold, there was no man there. Well, the tents were there. The horses were there. The asses were there. But there wasn't a soul to be found. For the Lord had made the host of the Syrians to hear a noise of chariots and a noise of horses, even the noise of the great host. And they said one to another, lo, the king of Israel hath hired against us the kings of the Hittites coming from the north, and the kings of the Egyptians coming from the south to come upon us. Wherefore they arose and fled in the twilight and left their tents, their horses and their asses, even the camp as it was, and fled for their life. And when these lepers came to the uttermost part of the camp, they went into one tent and did eat and drink. They were starving to death, first things first. And carried thence silver and gold and raiment, and went and hid it, and came again and entered into another tent, and carried thence also, and went and hid it. A lot of spoil. Then they said one to another, we do not well. We're not doing the right thing. This day is a day of good tidings, and we hold our peace. If we tarry till the morning light, some mischief, this means some punishment, will come upon us. Now therefore come that we may go and tell the king's household. Let's go and share the good news that the famine is over. The Syrians have stopped this siege on Samaria. Verse 10. So they came and called upon the porter of the city, the gatekeeper. And they told him, saying, we came to the camp of the Syrians, and behold, there was no man there, neither voice of man, but horses tied and asses tied in the tents as they were. But there wasn't a soul there. And he called the porters, that's the king's house porters, and they told it to the king's house within. Now, Jehoram's not going to believe the good news. And the king arose in the night and said unto his servants, I will now show you what the Syrians have done to us. They know we be hungry. We're starving to death. Therefore are they gone out of the camp to hide themselves in the field, saying, when they come out of the city, we shall catch them alive and get into the city. It's a trick. They're looking to trick us. The siege isn't really over. And one of his servants, one of his counselors, answered and said, let some take, I pray thee, five of the horses that remain. Five of the horses that haven't been slaughtered for food, most likely, which are left in the city. Behold, they are as all the multitude of Israel that are left in it. Behold, I say, they are even as all the multitude of the Israelites that are consumed. Those are already dead. And let us send and see. We're all going to die of starvation if something doesn't change anyway. Let's go and what does it hurt just to send a few men out to see what the Syrians are doing? They took therefore two chariot horses, and the king sent after the host of the Syrians, saying, go and see. Check it out. Check out what's going on. And they went after them into Jordan. And lo, all the way was full of garments and vessels, which the Syrians had cast away in their haste. They're running for their lives, running scared. And the messengers returned and told the king, good news, the siege is over, the famine is over. And the people went out and spoiled the tents of the Syrians. So a measure of fine flour was sold for a shekel, and two measures of barley for a shekel, according to the word of the Lord. You know what? You can always take the word of the Lord to the bank. It is going to happen. Elisha can't take credit for himself. This was the word of the Lord, and whatever the Lord says. What about that guy, though, that said, what if the windows of heaven were open? Could this thing really happen? And the king appointed the Lord on whose hand he leaned to have the charge of the gate. Control these starving people from going to the camp of the Syrians. And the people trode upon him in the gate, and he died, as the man of God, Elisha, said, who spake when the king came down to him. And it came to pass, as the man of God had spoken to the king, saying, two measures of barley for a shekel, and a measure of fine flour for a shekel, shall be tomorrow about this time in the gate of Samaria. Elisha told them, tomorrow at this time, things are going to be back to normal. And that Lord answered the man of God and said, now behold, if the Lord should make windows in heaven, might such a thing be? And he said, behold, thou shalt see it with thine eyes, but shall not eat thereof. And so it fell out unto him, for the people trode upon him in the gate, and he died. God's word always comes to pass. Jesus healed a leper in the New Testament. Let's turn there. Luke chapter 5 in conclusion. Luke chapter 5, we're just going to hit a couple more verses. The first part of this chapter, Jesus was preaching and at Lake Gennesaret. And Peter and the others, Peter was a professional fisherman. And God told, or I should say, Jesus asked Peter, and let me back up. Peter had already been out all night fishing. And they had the ships at anchor on Lake Gennesaret. And what happened was they were already washing their nets. I mean, they didn't catch any fish. And Jesus asked him, Peter, to pull anchor up and take him out just a little bit into the water. And there's a natural amphitheater in this location. It's known to this day where this happened. And Jesus preached to the multitudes. But then he asked Peter, let's go out and take a draw of fish. Peter said, Lord, we're professional fishermen, is what he's thinking. We've been out there all night. We haven't caught a fish one. But because you said so, we'll do it. You know, a lot of people pray that way. They don't have faith. Peter doubted that they were going to catch any fish because they'd already been out there. But because the Lord said so, I'll do it anyway. And a lot of people pray without faith. Oh, the Lord isn't going to do that if I ask him, but I'm going to go ahead and ask him anyway. And you know what? If you ask that way, you're probably not going to get what you're asking for. Why? Because you're expressing a lack of faith. And Peter said, and they went out and you know what happened? They brought in such a draw of fish. They had to cry out to their companions, bring the other ship. Our boat's sinking. We're so loaded down with fish. Probably would have sunk the ship with fish if they hadn't. But Peter, when this happens, Lord, let me depart from you. I'm just a sinful man. He was ashamed that he had such a lack of faith. And then soon after, this happened. Let's pick it up with verse 12, three verses or four as we conclude. And it came to pass when he was in a certain city, behold, a man full of leprosy, who seeing Jesus fell on his face and besought him, saying, Lord, if thou wilt, thou canst make me clean. What is that expressing? That's expressing faith. Lord, if you will, I will be cleansed of leprosy. I know you can do it. And he put forth his hand and touched him, saying, I will, be thou clean. And immediately the leprosy departed from him. You know, Christ can cleanse you too. He took the stripes. We get the healing. We get the healing. Don't ever forget that. If you're struck down with a disease, I don't care what it is. We're in the middle of a pandemic right now. Don't forget this. He has the power if he will. And he charged him to tell no man, but go and show thyself to the priest and offer for thy cleansing according as Moses commanded for the testimony unto them. At this point, the price had not been paid on the cross. They were still living under the law. Jesus was referring to Leviticus chapter 14 as to how what the sacrifice was to be made for the cleansing of a leper. Verse 15, but so much the more went there a fame abroad of him, and great multitudes came together to hear and to be healed by him of their infirmities. The church was growing. And you know, I encourage you, when you're planting seeds, when you're fishing for men, which is what Peter and the others, they were professional fishermen. They sold their boats. They gave away everything. They dropped everything and went with Jesus. He made fishermen fishers of men. And when you are planting seeds, make sure Jesus Christ is in your boat. You're liable not to catch any fish if he's not. You probably won't, because you're probably off on an ego trip like Miriam was. So, as the leprous man did, to pray in his will. and have faith, and it will be. Always pray in His will. Let's go to His throne. Yahweh, Heavenly Father, we thank You, Father, for Your word, Father, that shows us the way, Father, the way to salvation, and Your Son, Jesus Christ, Father. Let us be ever remembering of that, Father. Don't lose focus. Keep your eye on Jesus always. Let everything we do the rest of this day, Father, be a reflection of the love that is Jesus Christ. In Jesus' precious name, amen.
1: 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Christ said in Mark 13:23, "Behold, I have foretold you all things." 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
0: Spiritual bodies in the first earth age. There was no flesh man in the first earth age. Satan led a rebellion against God at the katabole. The katabole is a Greek word that means the foundations of the world, as it's translated often in the New Testament. And one-third of God's children followed Satan at that time. Well, that left God with the decision. Do I destroy one-third of my children? Or do I have a second earth age and give them a chance at salvation with Jesus Christ as their Savior? The elect stood with God in a very special way in the first earth age. They've already been judged. They're called the upright ones, and they will be born toward the end of this, the second earth age, because they're going to stand for God again in a very special way against the Antichrist. Geraldine in Florida, what is the best way to study the Bible? Chapter by chapter, verse by verse, line upon line, precept upon precept. What tools should you use in studying the Bible? Well, if you have a King James Version Bible and a Strong's Concordance, I'll throw in a Smith's Bible Dictionary, very inexpensive resource, but it's chock full of information about God's Word. If you can afford it, a companion Bible is good, but really any King James Version, a Strong's Concordance, and a Smith's Bible Dictionary, and you're equipped to do in-depth Bible study with us here at the chapel. David in Georgia, when Antichrist is here on earth, will he actually try and bring world peace even for those, I can't read your writing, now being he's going to be coming in peace, peace, peace. That's his message, is prosperity and peace, as it's written in the book of Daniel. And I'm out of time. I want you to know that I love you all a great deal. Why? Because you do enjoy studying God's Word chapter by chapter, verse by verse. And that is the way to study His Word, so that you have understanding. We are brought to you by your tithes and offerings. If we've helped you, help us keep coming to you and to reach out to others as well who are lost in this world of darkness. One thing most important, beloved, and it's this. You stay in His Word every day, and your Father's Word is a good day, even with trouble. You know why? It's because Jesus, Yeshua, our Messiah, He is the living Word.
2: 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We invite you to join us for the next in-depth Bible study each weekday at the same time. Thank you for watching today's program, and God bless you.

The book of Deuteronomy. The law was given as our schoolmaster. Have you been to school on God's Word? Certainly one way to go there is to study the book of Deuteronomy. Probably the most exciting thing that Deuteronomy has to offer for you is that great song of Moses, that those that overcome the false Messiah in the end generation will be singing. The law itself being the schoolmaster that keeps us out of trouble in these flesh bodies. Again, an education in taming that part of you that oftentimes needs taming through the old schoolmaster, that great book, Deuteronomy, the law, and its set ways of keeping you from harm's way even in this generation. You're going to enjoy it.

0: Welcome to the Shepherd's Chapel Network Family Bible Study Hour with Pastor Arnold Murray. Wisdom is understanding God's Word. Pastor Murray's unique teaching approach brings God's Word alive with meaning as he takes you on a chapter-by-chapter, verse-by-verse study of God's letter to you, the Bible. And now here is Pastor Arnold Murray.
1: Good day to you. God bless you. Say welcome to the Shepherd's Chapel. Welcome to this family Bible study hour back in our Father's Word. Hadabarim, Hebrew for these are the words. The words that Moses gave us about 30 days before his passing or back to the Father. You know, it's amazing teaching at how wonderful our Father is. Many of you may say, well, what are we doing back in the Old Testament? Well, I'm going to tell you, when we get to the 32nd chapter of Deuteronomy, that's the song of Moses. Revelation 15 says if you don't know that song, you're not going to heaven. So, you know, you're back here and you're getting the foundation of true salvation whereby you're not deceived in the end times. Now, in chapter 27, Almighty God has given you 12 curses. That's a warning. Don't do those things or you get in trouble. That's fair. And that's good, so, because you're the captain of your own ship. If you want to sell it right into the curses, hey, have a good trip. Now, in this 28th chapter, which we're now in, he gives six cursings and six blessings. Again, always fair, your choice. You can take the blessings, or you can just walk right into the cursings. And he tells you exactly how to stay out of trouble. Now, we're coming up to verse 55 of this 28th chapter, and what has happened is the Antichrist has appeared. Families are being split over it. Spiritual cannibalism, because parents are even selling their children into the slavery of the false Christ by starvation for truth. Starvation in the end times you will always find written in Amos chapter in the great book of Amos, chapter 8, verse 15, the famine in the end days is not for bread, but for hearing the word of God. Verse 13, I should have said, but be that as it may. The true bread is Christ's body, his truth. He is the word. And when you absorb that word, don't let your children be deceived by false teachings. There's a lot of it out in the world. Well, how do I know the difference? Check it out in God's Word. It's that simple. A child can understand that. If it isn't written in God's Word, it's probably a bunch of malarkey. So never follow malarkey or you'll end up in the cursings. It's your ship, you sail it. But always be responsible for your own decisions. Chapter 28, verse 55, that famine for truth continues. Spiritual cannibalism of people selling their own children by false teaching continues. A little graphic, but it's truth. Let's teach it. Verse 55 reads, so that he will not give to any of them the flesh of his children whom he shall eat, because he hath nothing left him in the siege and in the straitness wherewith thine enemies shall distress thee in all thy gates, unless you blessed. You know, never be deceived by the false Messiah. It's already beginning in this world, my friend. How are you doing? How are you fixed? Verse 56. The tender, that's tender-hearted, and delicate woman among you, which would not adventure to set the sole of her foot upon the ground of for delicateness and tenderness. Her eye shall be evil toward the husband of her bosom and toward her son and toward her daughter. In other words, this you've read it in Mark 13. When you're delivered up before the false Messiah, mother will betray daughter to death, the father the son. Well, who is death? Well, have you never read Hebrews chapter 2, verse 14? Christ came to this earth to die on the cross to destroy death, which is to say the devil. So, being the devil, so it is. don't betray your children. What is this message that Satan delivers when he comes as the false Christ? I've come to rapture you out of here. A lot of people believe in that rapture, and away they go. Verse 57. and toward her young one that cometh out from between her feet, and toward her children, which she shall bear, for she shall eat them for want of all things secretly in the siege and straitness wherewith thine enemy shall distress thee in thy gates. Gates is a place of judgment, okay? And certainly, you have to take this as a spiritual thing. It's going to be so bad when the false Messiah comes. You know who he's going to say he is? He will say, I'm Jesus. And if you're not learned in Father's word, he can snap his fingers and lightning come down from heaven, as it's written in Revelation chapter 13. Have you ever read it? The whole world will wonder after some superstar in this generation. What will they do with someone like that, claiming to be Messiah, performing miracles in the sight of people? That's why it's written in Revelation, the whole world except for God's elect go whoring after the false Christ. Verse 58, if thou wilt not observe to do all the words of this law, God's word, that are written in this book, that thou mayest fear this glorious and fearful name, the Lord thy God. And in the Hebrew tongue, this is Yahweh Elohim. And you with companion Bibles, check out Appendix 48, and it'll explain the sacred names to you in that respect. You're either with him or you're not. The choice is yours. Our Father is always so very fair. He warns you before where the trouble is. If you walk into it, whose fault is it? Naturally, it's yours. And you know something? If you're not careful, you even lead your children into it. You're not only responsible for your own failing, but theirs also in a case like that. Sad situation. It's better to be blessed than cursed. That's what God is telling you in this chapter. Verse 59. Then the Lord will make thy plagues wonderful, and the plagues of thy seed, even great plagues, and for long continuance, and sore sickness, and of long continuance. You know what this is? Think now. Think about it. Verse 60. Moreover, he will bring upon thee all the diseases of Egypt, which thou wast afraid of, and thou shalt cleave, and they shall cleave unto thee. So what's happening when this transpires? A time element is being mentioned here if you're familiar with God's word. You ever heard of the vials? What are the vials like? All but one are just like the plagues of Egypt. Who are they poured out on? The ignorant in these end times. Ignorant is not a bad word. It just means they don't know any better because they haven't been taught. You know, salvation is a beautiful thing, but you want to make sure who it is that's saving you, whether it's the true Christ or the fake. Do you know the difference? And then many will say, well, I didn't know there were two of them. Well, then you haven't read God's word. So it's really a simple thing. The very important thing for you as God's elect to know is which one of those vials is different than the rest. And if you check the last Passover's messages, you would learn. Verse 61. Also, every sickness and every plague which is not written in the book of this law, then will the Lord bring upon thee until thou be destroyed. You know, if you deliberately go against him, he's going to bring it on. You know, you with that would prefer to hear this from the New Testament, you might read 2 Thessalonians chapter 2, verses about 7 through 10. Where he says, God tells you himself, if you want to believe that one claiming that to be me, Messiah, standing in Jerusalem, where he ought not, the son of perdition, which is Satan, if you want to believe that lie, I will help you out. I will send you strong delusion. I'll pour it out on you. I'll help you go down the wrong path if you want it. That's what he's talking about here. God is jealous. You know, he's hoping to find a virgin bride when he comes here, spiritually speaking. But if you've already hopped in the sack with the false Christ, he really doesn't need you. And you've really blown it because you didn't know the difference between the cursings and the blessings. God's fair, he warned you, it's your choice. Next verse, please, verse 62. And you shall be left few in number, whereas ye were as the stars of heaven for multitude, because thou wouldest not obey the voice of the Lord thy God. You know, when the 10 tribes went north, went over the Caucasus Mountains, were later called Caucasians, settled Europe, many of them later migrating to America and Canada and other places in the world, they were, as God promised, numerous as the stars of heaven and the sands of sea. How many will know the truth? Very few. Don't have time to study God's word. Too important in my own upbringing, not listening to the advice of Almighty God, Yahweh Elohim. It's a bad trip, my friends. And you can read in Revelation chapter 3 and 4 where the whole world, not just a few, the whole world wonders after the false Christ. They don't know any better. In a high-tech world where we have so much high technology, biblical illiteracy is rampant. 63. Listen carefully. And it shall come to pass, not maybe, it shall come to pass that as the Lord rejoiced over you to do you good and to multiply you, so the Lord will rejoice over you to destroy you and to bring you to naught, and you shall be plucked from off the land whither thou goest to possess it. You know, in the one world system, God, when God gets ready to destroy it, if you fall in with that group, if you're taken in by those lies, that misdirection, spiritually speaking, God's going to take great pleasure in showing you your ignorance. I know it. You might say, well, that sounds a little wicked. No, it's not wicked of the Father. It's totally, completely fair. He issued in the last chapter 12 curses. Don't participate in them. They're secret. In this chapter, he listed 6 curses that are not secret. Don't participate in them. Rather, participate in the 6 blessings that he listed and be blessed of Almighty God through thick, through thin, forever. He will never leave you. He will never forsake you, and you will not be deceived. Verse 64. And the Lord shall scatter thee among all people, from the one end of the earth even into the other. And there thou shalt serve other gods, which neither thou nor thy fathers have known, even wood and stone. You know that the false Christ, I don't care what religion you are, when he works miracles on the earth, all religions will heave to him. They will believe it is their leader. That's how powerful he is. See that you're not taken in. Verse 65. And among these nations shalt thou find no ease, neither shall the sole of thy feet have rest, but the Lord shall give thee there a trembling heart and failing of eyes and sorrow of mind. In other words, your eyes are not going to be able to see the truth through the deception, and your mind is going to be so confused in the deception that you're not going to know up from down or come here from sickle. That's our Father's word. Many might say, well, you're being a little hard on the people. Hey, I'm not being hard on the people. God is being totally fair. He's letting you know what will happen to you if you become deceived into the ways of the world instead of the ways of Almighty God. Verse 66, and thy life shall hang in doubt before thee, and thou shalt fear day and night, and shalt have none assurance of thy life. There's only one peace of mind, and that's the true Messiah and his truth. Have you read them? Have you absorbed them? For the false one is coming, and you can better understand in Ezekiel chapter 13 why God would say, I am against those that teach my children to fly to save their souls. when my outreach saving arms are there to take them? I don't know, who are you going to listen to? Traditions of man or the Word of God? It's your choice. Your ship, you sail it. Verse 67, in the morning thou shalt say, would God it were evening. And at evening thou shalt say, would God it was morning. No peace day or night. For the fear of thine heart, wherewith thou shalt fear, and for the sight of thine eyes, which thou shalt see. In other words, it's quite a thing when you're deceived. You don't know which way to turn. And you begin leaning and borrowing from other nations rather than trusting Almighty God. That's where our nation stands today. As you read back in the 12th verse of this chapter, what did it say? The Lord shall open unto thee his good treasure, the heaven to give you rain unto the land in his season, and to bless all the work of thine hand, and thou shalt lend unto many nations, and thou shalt not borrow from other nations. We're borrowing, my friend, and that pulls us away from God's blessings. You want to wake up, we're moving on along. The captivity of deception has already begun. Are you learned in our Father's word, chapter by chapter and verse by verse? Can you be had by Satan? Then not if you love the Lord, for he will never leave you, he will never forsake you, and he will promise you blessings in the middle of this storm. Just hang on and enjoy. Verse 68, and the Lord shall bring thee into Egypt again with ships, by the way whereof I spake unto thee, thou shalt see it no more again, and there you shall be sold unto your enemies for bondmen and bondwomen, and no man shall buy you. You know, do you understand what a statement of degradation that is? You're going to be sold as a slave from a slave ship, but you are so sorry nobody will pay a penny for you. They don't want you. You know, what you want to always remember, your Father does want you. He loves you. That's why he's warning you with these dire warnings of the end times. And stay with me. When we get to the 32nd chapter of the Song of Moses, you must know that song, or you're, according to Revelation 15, you're not going to make it. So it's important. That's why we're back here. And as it is written in 1 Corinthians chapter 10, verse 10, all these things happened as an example whereby you would know what it would be like at the end. Do you? You know, God considers his children more valuable than anything in the world. So don't fall in this cursed lot that's not worth a penny. Worthless. Absolutely no good. You might say, well, how could that be? We're children of God. We thought we were loving him. You were loving Satan, the Antichrist, because you didn't read the letter God sent you. He sent this letter to you so you wouldn't mess up, so you would have hope, so you would have his blessings. And as I've mentioned before in this same chapter, what did God say to you in Isaiah chapter 43, verse 26? He said, hey, remind me of the promises I've made to you. Let's talk about them so I can justify your life. Now, God knows the promises he's made, but he wants to know if you do. Do you know his promises? You've got to know them and you've got to claim them. You've got to talk to him about them before he can justify or bless you. I don't know how you're doing. It's up to you. It's your ship. You sail it. It is not the responsibility of any Christian to force someone to believe, but only to teach, and then you're on your own. It's make your own mind up. God will never leave you. He will never forsake you. These people that are confused where they don't know anything from one payday to the next, that's all they care about, just making it without ever cracking God's word to find truth and strength and stability, to know how to beat usury, to know how to be prosperous with God's blessings. It's there for you. There's cursings and there's blessings. Your decision all the way. Okay, chapter 29, verse 1. And here we start with the very title in the Hebrew, Deuteronomy in the Greek, but in the Hebrew, these are the words. That's had ehabarim in the Hebrew tongue. These are the words. Absorb them. Live by them. These are the words of the covenant which the Lord commanded Moses to make with the children of Israel in the land of Moab, beside the covenant which he made with them in Horeb. It's not different. God is the same yesterday, he is today, and he is forever. This is his contract with you. This is his promise. Verse 2, and Moses called unto all Israel and said unto them, ye have seen all that the Lord did before your eyes in the land of Egypt unto Pharaoh, and unto all his servants, and unto all his land. You absolutely witnessed the miracles, God parting the Red Sea, feeding with you with manna, bringing quail right into the camp, a

0: ultimate plan that God is working through, salvation, and testing even his very children that they're not deceived as they were in the first earth age. Verse 5, and I have led you 40 years in the wilderness. 40 is probation. Your clothes are not waxed old upon you, and thy shoes are not waxed old upon thy feet. In other words, divine intervention where God walked with them. And so it is true. But what God is teaching you here is that you must do your part. He certainly has done his. He certainly has opened the gates of heaven for you if you'll participate. He's given you the blessings and the promises if you'll receive them. Kind of if you claim them. And then if you do his part, well, what is my part? Do the commandments that the Lord has given you. Don't just hear them and listen, but be a doer. 6, ye have not eaten bread, neither have you drunk wine nor strong drink, that you might know that I am the Lord your God. Verse 7, and when ye came into this place, Sihon, the king of Heshbon, the giant, and Og, another giant, the king of Bashan, came out against us into battle, and we smote them. God gave them over into their hand. Verse 8, and we took their land and gave it for an inheritance unto the Reubenites and to the Gadites and to a half tribe of Manasseh. This is before they crossed the Jordan, when they were on the east, northeast side of the Dead Sea, before they crossed Jordan to give all the other tribes their allotment. 9, the covenant was reiterated again before that crossing and before Moses would depart. Verse 9, keep therefore the words of this covenant. Can you do that? And do them, that you may prosper in all that you do. That's the promise. I don't know, do you want to be prosperous? I'm going to tell you what, it's not a matter of all you give to God. The more you give to God, the more you get back. You know, it's how much work you do for God in taking his seed forth, his word, and passing it and living it and sticking with the commandments. When all somebody has on their mind is finances, guess what they're after? Finances. But if you keep the words and stay out of the curses and receive the blessings, how blessed you are. And you know, again, I want to reiterate one more time how fair our Father is, that he forewarns you, don't go there or it will burny, burny, burny. You know, a child can understand that. Leave the curses alone and partake of the blessings and prosper. Verse 10, you stand this day, all of you, before the Lord your God, your captains and your tribes, your elders, your officers, with all the men of Israel. And this is a summons for all to come to the covenant, to enter into this covenant. Everybody, it's open. 11, your little ones, your wives, and thy stranger that is in thy camp, whomsoever will, from the hewer of thy wood into the drawer of thy water, whether you're up, down, rich, poor, somewhere in between, it's open to everyone. Verse 12, it emphasizes all. Verse 12, that thou shouldest enter into covenant with the Lord thy God and into his oath, which the Lord thy God maketh with thee this day. Do you understand something? You know, man might make you an oath and he may break it. Unfortunately, there are people that will do that. Your word should never be broken, quite frankly. If you have a habit of breaking your word, you should never give it. Okay. But the main thing I want you to know, if God makes a vow and an oath, he sticks with it. You can count on it. God is the same yesterday, he is today, and he will be forever. So you can come in to his house whenever you want to. When Jesus rent that veil from top to bottom in the Holy of Holies and said, come on in, You don't need some preacher. You don't need some reverend or priest. He rent that veil and he's open to you, his child, his children, for you to participate in the great covenant that he has made, whomever you are, whomsoever will. Verse 13, that he may establish thee today for a people unto himself, and that he may be unto thee a God, as he hath said unto thee, and as he hath sworn unto thy fathers, to Abraham, to Isaac, and to Jacob. Do you know something? You've got the real thing, my friend. You have Almighty God, Yahweh. Why would you want to let some would-be Messiah deceive you? And you know, if you read the letter God has sent you to warn you, you know he's coming first. He comes at the sixth trump. The true Christ doesn't return until the seventh. The child can count. You should be able to, too. What are you going to do at the sixth trump, sixth vial, and the sixth seal? That's 666. He's coming first. And here, our Heavenly Father has made this contract with you. I'll never leave you. I'll never forsake you. You stick with me. Read his letter. Hold to it. Be a hearer, but also be a doer. 14, neither with you only do I make this covenant and this oath. 15, but with him that standeth here with us this day before the Lord our God, and also with him that is not here with us this day. In other words, generation to generation, umbilical cord to umbilical cord, to right now, today. You're a part of it. If you choose. If you choose the blessings, if you hear the covenant, and if you stick with it. It's a contract with our Father. He loves you, but he's jealous, you know, and rightfully so. You know, anytime you really love someone, if reason is given, you're going to be jealous, and Lord only knows, a lot of people give him reason. When they start messing around with traditions of men that make void the letter he sent to us, deceiving the children. Verse 16. I want you to know this is in paren. Hang to it till we finish the next verse, and then we'll stop for at the end of the paren. For you know how we have dwelt in the land of Egypt, and how we came through the nations which you passed by. The paren continues, verse 17. And you have seen their abominations and their idols, wood and stone, silver and gold, which were among them. End of paren. You know, when you look at false religions, what do you see? Just that, a bunch of nonsense, a bunch of falseness, that pulls children away from the real truth with lies, with misleading instructions. The word's kind of rampant. You want to strengthen your children. You know, once to thank goodness for children that are taught in God's word. You cannot deceive them. They are anchored in the word of God. And in the word of God, they will stay. Verse 18, lest there should be among you man or woman or family or tribe whose heart turneth away this day from the Lord our God to go and serve the gods of these nations, lest there should be among you a root that beareth gall and wormwood. There is so much in that. This word gall, you need to really check it out. You know what it is in the Hebrew manuscript? Rosh, R-O-S-H, which is the chief prince of Meshach, Rosh. Or today, Russia, not the people, not the Christian people there, but the nation. And do you know what wormwood is? Chernobyl. Kind of want to wake up, my friend. That is wormwood. And the gall. And that's where the battle will take place. You want to remember that. So, stick to God's word and wake up. The hour is late, and the time of the coming. When we get to chapter 32, you're going to be blessed, so hang tough. 19, and it came to pass when he heareth the words of this curse, that he bless himself in his heart, saying, I shall have peace, though I walk in the imagination of mine heart to add drunkenness to thirst. You know, you can deceive yourself. You can say, oh, it's good to be all right. Not if it's not according to God's word. One more verse and then we're going to stop. 20, the Lord shall not spare him, but then the anger of the Lord and his jealousy shall smoke against that man. And all the curses that are written in this book shall lie upon him, and the Lord shall blot out his name from under heaven. Do you know what happens when you blot something out? You know, just try it someday. Just make a little mark and then blot it out. Where does it go? It doesn't exist anymore. God spoke and everything became something. He can speak and something becomes nothing. I don't know, what are you worth? If God loves you, you're in good standing. If you fall into the curses, there's always the millennium because God loves his children. But God is stern. When he gives you a fair break and you won't listen, whose fault is it? It's yours. Well, I just wish I could understand. Then read. Take everything traditional out of the way and read the word of God chapter by chapter and verse by verse and be instructed, not from man, but from God himself. All right, don't miss the next lecture. Bless your heart, you listen a moment, won't you please?
1: 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As it's written in Revelation chapter 13, verse 8, many will be deceived. There is no need for you to be deceived. Christ said in Mark 13, 23, Behold, I have foretold you all things. 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
0: And there we are back again. Let's have the 800 number, please. 1-800-643-4645. That number is good from Puerto Rico, throughout the U.S., Alaska, Hawaii, all over Canada. If the Spirit moves and you got a question, you share it. Won't you do that? Please never ask a question about a particular reverend, denomination, church, or organization. We don't judge people. Teach God's word, let the chips fall wherever they may, and never, never apologize for the word of God. That's what saves people. That's what gives people a foundation that they can stand on and be prosperous and blessed from our Father himself. Those of you that listen by shortwave around the world, it's always a pleasure hearing from you. And your announcer at the end of the hour will give you our mailing address. Got a prayer request? You don't need that number. You don't need an address. You know why? Because God knows what you're thinking right now. You don't even have to say it out loud. He's a cardio-knower. He knows your mind. That's why he is the judge, because you can't con him. He knows your life. It's in the book of life. So make sure that you don't get your name erased, as he was warning there, but keep it proud. And remember that righteous acts cover a multitude of sins. See that you're pleasing to him. Father, around the globe we come, we ask that you lead, guide, direct, Father. Touch in Yeshua's precious name. Amen, amen. All right. Question time. We're going to go with Lonnie from Texas. In reference to Ezekiel 44:25, I have a sister who married but never had children. Her husband and his family have died. What is her station now? Will I be able to help her in the millennium, or will she be linked to his family. What she's drawing from here, it says that you can help anyone, and if you're one of God's Zadok, which is a Hebrew word meaning elect, that you can help during the millennium if you have a mother, father, brother, sister unmarried, that you can help them if you're one of God's elect. What? Just dress them down, discipline them, and get their act together. But in this case, naturally, when two are married, they become one flesh, and that's why God adds that to it. But if you love your sister, our Father is a loving Father, and he cuts slack. He does that when one truly can reach his heart. Joyce from California. Where did the other people come from if Adam and Eve were supposed to be the first people? Adam, you know, this is traditions of men. The Hebrew manuscripts are very specific. On the sixth day, God created all the races and told them to go fish, to go hunt, to replenish the earth. He rested the seventh day. And on the eighth day, he created in the Hebrew tongue, Eth Ha'adam, a different person, that's Adam. And then he brought Eve forth, his wife, from the helix curve of the DNA, the feminine DNA, and created Eve. I know the word says curve, and it's translated rib. Not so, it's the helix curve. You know, we have learned now concerning DNA of the helix curve. But then he brought forth those through which Christ would come, and that would be the purpose that he created Eth Ha'adam, not just Adam. That's why we have all the races, and there should be no racial problems. As it is written in the last verse of chapter 1 in Genesis, after God created all the races, they're here. It was good. He looked and it was good. He's proud of all the races, just like they are. Bill from California, could you please give me the scripture that teach against the rapture? It doesn't necessarily teach against the rapture. It is the doctrine. It states in Ezekiel chapter 13, beginning with verse 18 and 19, I have my outstretched saving arms, and those daughters of Jerusalem, meaning the children of Israel, that sow pillars over my saving arms and then teach people to fly to save their souls, I'm against it. He desperately hates it. And yet, after 1830, when Mary McDonald had this dream of any moment, two preachers heard it, and boy, that started it. The word rapture is not even in the Bible. And it's the main tool Satan uses when he comes at the sixth trump to gather people in, to teach them. And you know, the thing is, he didn't bring war. This is what's going to mess up a lot of people. As it is written in Daniel chapter 8, he comes in peacefully and prosperously. Love, love, love. And I'm Jesus, Jesus, Jesus, only he's a liar, liar, liar. Whitney from Oklahoma, would you please further explain Proverbs chapter 16, verse 32? 16:32, a man that can control his anger is very settled. It's self-control. A man that has self-control is a leg up on other people that are quick to snap, okay? Self-control, you're blessed. Eric from Florida. As I recall, there is a list of cities where the Antichrist will make his triumphant entry into Jerusalem, and I can't find it. Can you tell me where I can find it? It doesn't exist. He comes, as it is written in 2 Thessalonians chapter 2, directly to Mount Zion, just as Christ will return to the Mount of Olives. And he sits in the holy place claiming, showing the world that he is God. But he is the son of perdition. Now, it's important that you know what son of perdition means. Perdition is a palie. It's one of Satan's names in the Greek. Okay. It means that he's already sentenced to perish. There's only one entity by name that has been sentenced to perish. It wasn't Judas Iscariot. He repented. It is the king of Tyre, Satan, from Ezekiel chapter 28, verses 18 and 19. He's turned to ashes from within. He's the son of perdition. Eddie from Nevada is pharmacy in the Greek, pharmacia. Does it mean witchcraft? I was told medicine is of the devil. Is it wrong? Absolutely it's wrong. Medicine is a science. And it is true that the word pharmacia, usually it is translated in the Greek, in English, wizard. Okay. Well, why would they translate pharmacy? Our word pharmacy comes from it, pharmacia. Because the wizards use drugs to put people on so-called spiritual trips, and therefore the meaning. But Luke was a medical doctor. He was a physician. God blesses physicians that are Christian and certainly that do God's work. There are good Christians among many peoples. I'm good physicians. So there's nothing wrong with taking legal, proven medicines when you're ill. It's also wonderful if you anoint yourself with the oil of our people and ask Christ to do the healing to boot. Juanita from Georgia, would you please document in the Bible where it says Satan was not born of woman? Thanks. Ezekiel 28:13. The same chapter I just forementioned. Ezekiel 28:13 is where God says to the king of Tyrus. Tyrus in the Hebrew tongue means rock, not our rock, their rock, the fake rock. Christ is our rock, but which is Satan. He said, the cherubim in which I created in the day you were created was not born. And then it goes on, and when you get down to verse 18 and 19 of that 28th chapter of Ezekiel, it says that because of his pride, of instead of covering the mercy seat, he wanted to sit on it, a messiah connotation. You will be turned to ashes from within. And that's Satan's sentence. It still hangs, and it will be carried out. Willie from Mississippi, where in the Bible does it say Jesus went to the bottom pits of hell and defeated Satan? Well, let's don't say he defeated Satan. Let's say that he freed his people. 1 Peter chapter 3, verses 18 and 19. Christ, while he was yet in the tomb, went all the way back to the time of Noah and gave all those people that died before the crucifixion an opportunity to accept salvation through him because he had paid the price. And when you continue reading on into chapter 4 of 1 Peter, it says he freed many of the captives. Okay, he didn't defeat Satan. Satan still exists. He is allowed, but he is locked by Michael now, but Michael's going to keep kick him out of heaven, as it's written in Revelation chapter 12, verses 7 and 8. Well, where's he going to kick him to? Right here on good old terra firma, earth. Woe, woe, woe to you that are on earth. Satan is with you, and he knows he has but a short time as Antichrist. It's going to happen. This generation will see it. It is written. Mike from Illinois, why doesn't God forgive the devil and so man can overcome good and evil? Well, Mike, you should be able to overcome good and evil without the devil being done away with. What's wrong? What's your problem? You have a hard time making your mind up for cursings or blessings? What good do you think it would do to you? If it's impossible for God to forgive the devil. A lot of people get confused when they read in 2 Corinthians chapter 11, where it says, no marvel, for Satan himself is transformed into an angel of light. That's where you make a very bad mistake, because the Greek manuscripts read, no marvel that some of these super preachers are wrong, because Satan himself will come disguised as an angel of light, but he's still the devil. He has work to do, and then God will not forgive him. He's going to fry him, I mean scorch him, turn him to ashes from within. We don't want him around. He caused much of this. When we're in heaven, we don't want any more of that. It's gone. And God will take care of it. Pamela from Arkansas. I would like to know more about the sins of the father being cast upon the children. Could you explain it to me? You know, as it is written in Jeremiah chapter 31, verse 29, if the father bites on a sour grape, the child's teeth are not set on edge, which means, and vice versa, meaning we do not answer for the sins of our father or our children. You answer only for your own sins. Where many people have lost the art of reading with understanding. And in the great book of Exodus, where the Ten Commandments are given, it states there in chapter 20 that to 10 generations, for those that disobey God, God will punish them. And many people say, well, it falls off on the children for 10 generations. No, you didn't listen. For those that disobey God, to 10 generations. I don't care if it was 1,000 generations. If they disobey God, he's still unhappy about it. It has nothing to do with offspring. It has to do with people disobeying God. The first generation that begins to love him and obey him, they only answer for their own sins. Got it? Your answer, though, properly found, Jeremiah chapter 31, verse 29. No child answers for their father's sins. Cecilia from Texas. Where in the Bible does it document that we will all be the same age in heaven? Well, it's axiomatic. In other words, what is it about a spiritual body? What is the description of a spiritual body? It doesn't get ill. It doesn't age. It doesn't wrinkle. It's not perishable. Time has no effect whatsoever on it. All the same age. God created all the souls in the first earth age. And this really shakes some people up. Well, what do you mean he created them? Well, where did you come from? Well, I came from God. That's what I'm telling you. We all came from him. But there was a first earth age before this one. I mean, science has documented it, and God's good book says there was an age before this one. If you know how to read, have you read it? There was an earth age before this, and certainly that God, you can read of it in Job chapter 38, the stars, the children of God all laughed with joy. You can read in Proverbs chapter 8, the wisdom speaking. All of God's children laughed with glee in the first earth age. In other words, age has nothing to do with the spiritual body. It lives eternally if you have a spiritual soul. Mark from North Carolina, I love studying with you. Please do not get discouraged by critics. We're going to do our best. Water off a duck's back, you know. This being politically correct is out the window. Morally correct is what, right? And if somebody doesn't like what I say, hey, push off. Coxswain, you're loaded, shove off. You know, I'm not hard up for students. And if somebody wants to criticize, let them go. You know, they criticized the Lord Jesus Christ when his word was taught. So if you teach his word chapter by chapter and verse by verse, you're going to be criticized. It doesn't bother me one iota. Thank you. Question, why was it okay for Rahab to tell a lie? It was covert activity. Two wonderful people and some very evil people wanted to kill him. And she simply pulled a covert activity, and God is for covert. I have a tape titled Covert Activity. You might want to read it. You know, it's like we get a little squeamish today. We have some, I started to say Seabees, but I mean SEALs, Navy SEALs, that this clown that did away with four contractors was captured. In some way or another, he ended up with a fat lip. And they, with covert activity, went in and captured this snake and drug him out. And now he's screaming, which they are taught, say they punished you, they tortured you, and then you get some idiot as a leader that is afraid that waterboarding somebody is torture when they burn people at the stake, shoot women in the head that are caught. And I mean, you know, any official that tries to back people like that is slimy, sorry. Covert activity is just fine when it's for a righteous act. I know that may upset some people, but evil people do evilly and they will lie about righteous people. Those Navy SEALs should be released immediately. They did a good thing. And, you know, quite frankly, this old combat Marine, if I'd been taking him, he would probably have a lot more than a fat lip in a nice way, and then pray for him, of course. LaDon from Washington. What can I do to help build a better relationship with my daughters and my mother? My mother has an untamed tongue. Well, just live the good life, set the example. They live by your example, and that's they're blessed. So, in other words, when God blesses you, people notice it. They're drawn to that. And when people are drawn to someone that's blessed, then that blessing rubs off, and that sets a good example. And they want to follow in those footsteps, which is the footsteps of Christ. Naturally, you might say, well, I want to follow in the footsteps of Christ. That's good, but you want to remember they crucified him. They even bloodied him up at one time. So you better be a little thick skin, but you better believe in the Lord God Almighty strong enough that secondary doesn't make a bit of difference. Barbara from Nebraska. I can't remember the date that you were talking about Judas Iscariot. I'm sorry, I disagree with what you said. That is, there is nowhere in the Bible to back this up about him being cut open. Please explain this. There is scripture of this somewhere. Where did you come up with this statement? Haven't you ever read the Bible? Acts chapter 1, verse 18. Acts chapter 1, verse 18. He was hung all right, but he was split open from his Adam's apple to his navel, and his insides fell out on the ground. He had a lot of help, okay? The Kenites always are helpful when someone betrays them. A Nom from Iowa. I've been taught my whole life there is a rapture. Thank you for the truth. You are so welcome. I am still learning and have a few questions. When does the Lord come back? At which trump or vial? 777. Seventh trump, seventh seal, seventh vial. But always remember, the false Christ comes at the sixth seal, sixth trump, sixth vial, 666. That's his number. Where does it state 5 months for the tribulation period rather than 3.5 or 7 years? Revelation chapter 9. Satan's name is given in two languages, so you cannot go wrong. That chief that is over the locust army is Apollyon, that's Satan's name in Greek, destroyer, and Abaddon is his name in the Hebrew tongue, destroyer. And he is their captain, and he will have only a 5 month period, which happens to be, why does God use the locust as his sign of that army? Because it has a 5 month time that it comes out in that series in the 17 year locust, okay? Always, and when God uses things of that nature, analyze and absorb the truth. Revelation chapter 9, I'm out of time. Hey, I love you all because you enjoy studying our Father's word chapter by chapter, verse by verse. Most of all, God loves you for it. It makes his day when you read the letter that he has written to you to absorb. When you make his day, boy, is he going to make yours. We're brought to you by your tithes and offerings. If we've helped you, you help us keep coming to you. Once you do that, bless God, he will always bless you. Most important, though, you listen to me. Listen good now. You stay in his word every day, and his word is a good day, even with trouble. Do you know why? Because Jesus, Yeshua, he is the living word.
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The Mark of the Beast on CD is our free introductory offer to you. What is the Mark of the Beast? 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It is getting late in the game. You need to know what the Mark of the Beast is. As it's written in Revelation chapter 13, verse 8, many will be deceived. There is no need for you to be deceived. Christ said in Mark 13:23, "Behold, I have foretold you all things." Jesus indeed told us how not to be deceived, and Pastor Arnold Murray takes you on a step-by-step study of God's Word concerning this critical subject, the Mark of the Beast. 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All you need to do is call 800-643-4645 to request your one-time, one-per-household copy of the Mark of the Beast. 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

0: Welcome to the Shepherd's Chapel Network Family Bible Study Hour with Pastor Dennis Murray. Wisdom is understanding God's Word. Pastor Murray's unique teaching approach brings God's Word alive with meaning as he takes you on a chapter-by-chapter, verse-by-verse study of God's letter to you, the Bible. And now, here is Pastor Dennis Murray.
1: Good day to you. God bless you. Welcome to Shepherd's Chapel. Welcome to this Family Bible Study Hour. Ready to get back into our Father's Word here at the chapel. We're going to pick it up today, 1 Samuel chapter 16, verse 1. And if you'd care to get your Bible and join us, we'd love to have you. In our last lesson, we saw that Saul rejected the Word of God, and therefore God rejected him as being king of Israel. And the straw that broke the camel's back with our Heavenly Father was he instructed through Samuel that Saul in the armies of Israel, he put a total ban on the Amalekites. That means they were to completely exterminate them. Every man, every woman, every child, even the livestock was to be killed. And therefore it became devoted. And the Amalekites were devoted, their livestock was devoted, meaning it's God's. And what happened? Well, number one, they spared Agag, the king of the Amalekites. That's not completely exterminating them. And then they picked out the very best of the herds and the flocks for themselves. And when Samuel confronted Saul, you remember what Saul said? Well, we picked out the very best to sacrifice to God. That won't hold water. You can't sacrifice to God that which is already